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8: And welcome, brothers, sisters, working class heroes. This is the Rick Smith Show. Thanks so much for being here today on the big program. Lots to get to, lots to talk about. Oh boy, listen up, working class America, because this week's, man, starting off to look, well, like the White House is less than the most powerful office on the planet and more like a place where a guy who just lost his deposit at a country club is from. And unbelievably, is still trying to get the ballroom paid for with your tax dollars. That's right. The big, beautiful ballroom that, you know, the billionaires were going to fund. Not so much. Trump is currently on the phone with Senate Majority Leader John Thune, not talking about inflation, not talking about your prescription drug costs, not talking about your kids' schools. No. He's leaning on Thune to fire the Senate parliamentarian because evidently she has the audacity to say, no, you can't sneak $1 billion into a ballroom, in for a ballroom into a budget bill. Yeah, that's right. The head of the free world is so mad that he can't fund his personal ballroom that he's trying to purge the rules referee there in the Senate. And in a world where families are skipping meals and choosing between insulin and rent, the president's biggest tantrum right now is over not being able to build a White House Airbnb on the taxpayers' dime. And what's the cover story, you ask? Well, evidently a so-called security bill for immigration enforcement that secretly includes about $200 million to demolish the East Wing and turn it into, well, Trump's personal party barn. Let that sink in for a second. They're not even trying to hide it. He wants to paste a national security bill, an immigration enforcement sticker on a bill that actually says, please fund my ballroom. While at the same time, Trump's team is peddling a new justice adventure. He's demanding a federal probe into Maryland's voting system, claiming without evidence, of course, that the state sent hundreds of thousands of illegals mail-in ballots. No proof, just we think Because apparently when the economy's tanking and your core base is bailing on you, the safest move is to tell people the system's rigged and that and it's not that your policies suck. Meanwhile, you have new analysis that shows over 100,000 children have been separated from their parents in Trump's immigration crackdown. Here's the punchline. About three quarters of which are U.S. citizens. That's not national security. That's, my friends, is a family separation factory sold as tough on crime while his own personal ballroom project squeals like a spoiled kid in the cereal aisle of your local supermarket. And let's not forget the rest of the circus. New sanctions on Cuban leaders and its spy agency, a new Russian oil waiver to ease supply fears, a supposed postponement of attacking Iran again, which sounds like a dramatic pause in a reality show commercial break cliffhanger, and, of course, a secret Greenland power play that looks like a Cold War-era fever dream. All of that happening while the man's attention keeps snapping back to one thing, his ballroom. So here, the working class reality check is Trump's base is the white, non-college educated voter who carried him to power. But even they are souring on what he has done to the economy. And look, his priorities look less like governing and more like interior decorating at the public's expense. He's touring the country talking about his domestic achievements, but the achievement most people are noticing is that he can't get his ballroom through without burning the Senate rules down. So if you're at home juggling a paycheck that doesn't stretch far enough, patching together childcare and wondering whether the system's rigged, you're asking the right questions. The problem is it isn't that the system's rigged against voters, it's rigged towards the president who thinks his ballroom is a national security priority. And that's the kind of joke that we shouldn't be signing up for. And then, oh, by the way, did you see? The Trump administration just pulled off one of the greatest jaw-dropping heists in history. $1.776 billion of your tax dollars are now going to be funneled into a self-dealing Trump-targeted fund blessed by a defense lawyer now running the DOJ, all wrapped up in a fake apology nobody should be getting. And it's a taxpayer slush fund stitched together without Congress, while the same president who claims privacy is exploiting the judgment fund loophole to cash out on his own lawsuits for his buddies. What the giant. And oh, by the way, there's more. If you thought this guy was going to be the fiscal responsibility guy, the builder guy, I'm sure we've all seen the project at the reflecting pool in Washington, whereby I guess the end of this month they're supposed to be done with it. A no bid sweetheart deal of a contractor that he used, I guess, for his pool at his country club, got this supposedly $1.8 million refurbishing job of just painting the bottom of the reflecting pool the blue color that's in the flag. What was supposed to be $1.8 million, so far, not done, so far over $13 million. And you got to ask the question, how much of that is lining Trump's pocket or a Trumpist fear member's pocket? Yeah. Remember fiscal responsibility, conservatives? Remember we're going to run like a business? And I said, you are like a Trump business. And I got to wonder, the contractor who's now over $13 million on a $1.8 million budgeted project, I got to wonder if he gets stiffed on all of it. Because after all, at the end of the day, it's still a Trump building project. And with Trump's background, you got to wonder, when do the checks start bouncing? Want to hear your thoughts? Email me, rick@therickSmithShow.com. Quick break, right back. I'm Rick Smith, and this is Labor History in 2. On this day in labor history, the year was 1920. That year, a national coal strike had won unionized miners a 27% pay raise. But the miners in West Virginia were not in the union. The United Mine Workers decided to launch an intensive campaign to organize this important coal mining region. It took courage to join the union. If the coal operators found out, you would be fired and thrown out of company housing. And so, today in labor history, detectives from the infamous Baldwin Felts Company came to Matawan to evict miners who worked for the Stone Mountain Coal Company. Local police chief Sid Hatfield supported the workers. He showed up where the detectives were eating dinner, with a warrant for the detectives' arrest. The detectives quickly produced their own warrant for Sid Hatfield's arrest. The two sides stood in the street in a standoff. Then, suddenly, a shot rang out. Miners dueled with the coal operators' hired guns. When the smoke cleared, seven detectives and two miners were killed. Among the dead was Albert Felts, one of the detectives who had earlier participated in the Ludlow Massacre in Colorado. Sid Hatfield survived the gun battle and became a national folk hero. The next year, he was assassinated for his role in Matawan. 10,000 angry miners took up arms in what has been called the largest insurrection since the Civil War. The fighting culminated in the Battle of Blair Mountain, where an estimated 1 million rounds were fired between the miners and the company's hired guns before the U.S. Army intervened and ended the battle. In 1987, John Sayles directed an acclaimed film based on the events in West Virginia. Matawan became a classic, must-see film about the labor movement. Labor History in 2 brought to you by the Illinois Labor History Society and The Rick Smith Show. For more information, go to laborhistoryin2.com, like us on Facebook, and follow us on the Twitters at Labor History in 2.
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8: So, you know, we've been talking about organizing. We've been talking about Amazon a lot. And look, Amazon's the big player. It's the new Walmart. The reality is, as Amazon goes right now, retail in the working class goes with it. And fighting for decent wages, hours, conditions. Every Amazon worker I talk to talks about how the conditions are what's driving them to want to unionize and wanting to help protect themselves. Injury rates higher than the industry average. It seems like now is the time. And I look at what's going on down in North Carolina at RDU number one in North Carolina. There's some organizing activity going on down there. And I thought, hey, maybe a good opportunity to, well, talk about what this scrappy group of fire-breathing do-gooders and, you know, working-class hero warriors are up to. And that's why I've asked Italo Medelius to come share some thoughts with us. He is the Secretary of CAUSE, which stands for Carolina Amazonians United for Solidarity and Empowerment. Italo, thanks for taking time for us.
9: Rick, my friend, thank you for having me.
8: So, long name, but I like that you got solidarity and empowerment into the title, because I think those are two extremely, extremely important things, especially today.
9: That's right. Yeah, our title is pretty long, but I can't take credit for it. I love telling the story. It was a 70-year-old at the time woman who was working in what we call pack singles in RDU1. If you imagine the warehouse, it's like a rectangle, and then in the heart of it is where people pack these like little single boxes of items that we all get at our front door. And this woman, her name is Mom Mary, Mary Hill. Some folks might have seen her projected on Jeff Bezos' penthouse. She went a little bit Instagram viral a couple weeks ago. And she came up with the name. She was battling cancer, I think, for the second time. And they saw the great victory at Staten Island. Caught fire. Joined hands with a reverend, Reverend Ryan Brown, that was working right across from her, and they started this union. Now, 4 years later, we're kicking and screaming, and we're operating across five different Amazon facilities in North Carolina right now.
8: Now, for the folks who don't know, look, Amazon is a behemoth. Because of the pandemic, really, it's in everyone's home. Everyone uses it. But I don't think most people understand how the box gets to their doorstep. All they know is they go on their phone, they pick out something, and magic, it appears on their doorstep. without thinking about, you know, the folks like you who are in those warehouses doing this hard work, the people who are delivering, these package drivers who aren't actually Amazon employees doing this hard work for really what is low pay and difficult conditions. Can you walk through some of what the typical Amazon worker, someone like you, goes through on a daily basis?
9: Yeah, definitely. One of the things that I learned as an Amazon worker is that it's so mysterious to people that have never been inside of an Amazon warehouse. And I think for good reason on Amazon's side, they don't want a lot of what goes on in there to come out into the public. So for just the bare basics, Amazon operates across three different types of facilities. So you have your fulfillment centers, which typically are the big centers, and that's where all of the items are stored and where all of the what you would call the sausage gets made, right? RDU1, for example, that's a fulfillment center. It's four floors, 5,000 workers, and the first floor includes everything from multiple package packaging, which is called AFE. Then you have singles pack, which is exactly what it sounds like, singles packaging. All of these work on conveyor belts. So you have huge conveyor belts that are passing all over the warehouse, above you, below you. It's just kind of like a flying package warehouse. And you have workers standing in front of these conveyor belts all day for 12 hours, and the warehouse never sleeps, right? So this is where accommodations sometimes become an issue. You have a lot of elderly workers who many times are not even given a chair. But anyway, you have the packers. Then in the back of the warehouses, you typically have your ship docks, where once items are shipped, they are placed back in the ship dock. And many people call the ship dock workers pack mules. That's what I used to do when I worked at RDU1. I'm in another facility now. But you would carry hundreds of pounds in little staging carts, and then put them into the trucks for them to be sent out to the second layer of Amazon delivery, which is the sort center. That's exactly what it sounds like. As an example, in Durham, North Carolina, where we have now expanded into, we have a sort center called RDU5. So the fulfillment centers give all the boxes to the sort centers, and they do exactly what the title says. They sort them. They sort them inside of the warehouse, and then they are sent out to the delivery stations. I work currently at a same-day delivery station where we deliver even up to one-hour deliveries. If a customer pays $10 more, we get it to your door within an hour.
8: And it's amazing. I got to be honest. It's amazing to me that logistically they can do it and that there are people who are working their behinds off to make sure it gets there.
9: Oh, yeah. It's very hard work. Having worked in all of these different types of facilities, you have people from all walks of life, all the way from college students to elderly people like our vice president, elderly person battling cancer, and they all have to meet the same rate. It's very backbreaking labor, 12 hours a day, and it's very discouraging when we have, for example, a UPS facility that's unionized by Teamsters working right in front of us, and they're starting at $25 an hour. Make it make sense. We're the ones that are also doing the same amount of work as them.
8: Yeah, especially when you look at a guy like Jeff Bezos and the shareholder class who are making such enormous profit off the labor that you guys are providing, because basically their profit is what you're being shortchanged. So the difference between what the Teamsters workers are making and what you're making, that's money that's going into their pockets because they could pay a decent living wage to every worker. Or am I just mistaken?
9: No, you're not mistaken at all. And I think sometimes we get bogged down in the numbers. Like, for example, when we say an Amazon worker starts at $18 an hour, you know, if you go into a Reddit forum or something, you're going to see all these trolls saying, you know, you should be happy with $18 an hour. But Rick, let's actually think about what $18 an hour is. That's like $35,500 a year. Who can live off of $35,000 a year? I would ask anybody that sits in a boardroom in Seattle to try to live off $35,000 a year, or a politician in Washington, D.C. They're complaining right now about having to live off $170,000 a year. So it's not the end of the world. We're not asking for anything extraordinary here. We're asking to be able to make a good wage, to have a normal life.
8: Or, you know, a better way to put it is you're looking to earn what you're producing. The company is wildly profitable, could easily afford a substantial raise to make these living wage good jobs, but they choose not to. And this idea that the invisible hand, the free market, and this is what's been driving me crazy for years, because people believe that the wages are set by some invisible market. When the reality is it's corporate interest. How low can we pay you to get in the door? And it's government policy that encourages, well, low minimum wage, low taxes on business. And oh, by the way, we can pit states against each other to see whose workers are more exploitable. And in the South, in right-to-work states, it's even worse, I think.
9: Yeah, and one of the really interesting things about North Carolina is that it's always ranked as the number one state in the nation to do business. And it also has the lowest union density rate. I think actually we've just been dethroned by North Carolina or by South Carolina. So the Carolinas are always trading the spot for last in union density rate. So we have some of the worst labor and workers' rights laws in the nation. We in the South are preempted municipalities, so our municipalities have no power. And at the same time, we're the best state in the nation to do business. Yeah. So, you know, it's a little bit of a hypocrisy there.
8: But I see, you know, look, you go online and you see a lot of money being spent on Amazon promoting how happy their employees are. I see a lot of ads saying just how wonderful the jobs are, how grateful they are for the health insurance. And there's a lot of viral videos that they spend lots of money making sure our eyeballs see. Is that fabrication? Is that a good storytelling? Or are there people there who just love Amazon and there's not a better thing? There's nothing better than sliced bread.
9: Yeah, I think there is some truth to both, right? Amazon will come into very impoverished communities, and it is the best thing that's around for many people. If you go to eastern North Carolina, where there's nothing over there, people will drive 2 hours to come to Garner, to RDU1, to work. A lot of the folks that work at RDU1 are driving 1 hour and a half over 2 hours because it's the best thing that they'll have. But at the same time, as you mentioned before, we are the ones that are keeping commerce moving, Rick, in the United States. Amazon has expanded its empire into every state in the United States. They are, if you put it by landmass, they're one of the largest corporate empires in the history of the world. So we are the ones, it's through these hands that everybody's packages get through their doors. Yep. And we're worth more, right?
8: No,
9: we're
8: absolutely worth more than that. And we're, I think we're all grateful for it. And I hope people want to make sure that, well, that workers do get a fair shake. The group is Carolina Amazonians United for Solidarity and Empowerment, or CAUSE. You can check out their website at AmazonCAUSE.com, and I highly suggest just folks do. So what's the push here? Look, you know, we understand that organizing is tough in this country. We understand that organizing in the South, especially in one of the lowest density states in the country, is extremely difficult. Amazon is the big nut that has to be cracked if we're going to have a prosperous working class. What should people be doing? What should people be demanding? How can they help? What's the push here?
9: So there's a few different pushes that we're having. One is all of the different Amazon unions in North America are now speaking to one another. That's a beautiful thing. I've been in this movement for 4 years, which is not a lot, you know, for somebody like you or for a lot of the more experienced people. But in 4 years, I've seen a lot. And I've never seen the amount of coalition that we see between all the different unions. In the last couple of years, there was maybe what you would consider a little bit of a soft turf war, which I think people now understand is a ridiculous thing, right? We all need to come together, whether you're an independent union or a large union, an established union, wherever you are, and we all need to unite and take on Seattle. So there's one thing that's coming together continentally. On the second side, when it's on the CAUSE side, the North Carolina side, we have grown fivefold since last year. In 2025, we were only operating in RDU1. Now we have gotten footholds in every single facility in the city of Durham. And these are the power centers in North Carolina. So right now we are in all five facilities that we just talked about. And we're growing our density. We obviously need to keep some stuff under wraps, but we have a few things that we're planning on. This actually May 20th on Wednesday, the shareholder meeting is happening, and we're going to be writing the first annual Amazon worker response to Andy Jassy's shareholder letter, where he pretty much says that they're going to start using AI and robotics to replace upwards of 70% of their workforce.
8: So this is what I was going to ask you about next. This is where I wanted to go next, Italo, because you know, everybody I talked to said, well, they can't ask for too much. You guys can't ask for too much, or they'll just go to robotics or automation or AI, or, you know, who knows? We'll have robots doing it. What do you say to that argument? Because I get the same argument when I talk about increasing the minimum wage. Increase the minimum wage is something we have to do, but everyone goes, well, your kids won't get jobs because they'll automate. So what's the response to that?
9: Yeah, the response needs to be that we must be at the table. You can't just automate a bunch of jobs away without having the workers at the table. That would be completely irresponsible, not just unethical and immoral, but it would be completely irresponsible. We are the ones that know exactly how the floor works. A lot of Amazon's inefficiencies could be solved by actually having workers at the table. We are the ones that know exactly how a cart needs to move from here to here. And the inefficiencies, Rick, are absolutely insane. But what we say is this is exactly why we need a union now. This is why we need a worker on the board now, because they bought iRobot, I believe, like 2 or 3 years ago, something like that. So they've been planning this automation. Yeah. I've seen drones in my facility already. But the push needs to happen right now, Rick. The window is closing really, really quickly. And what I'm seeing in Durham, what I'm seeing in the South is very, very optimistic. I think Amazon doesn't really know what's about to hit them.
8: No, and that's a good thing, because it's about time. You look at the fact that workers in this country have been struggling for 50 years. We have seen, since Reagan forward, we have seen the destruction of the what used to be a working class, middle class, that opportunity that if you worked hard, you played by the rules, you actually did get ahead. Those seem like nice, cute ideas from the past. But for someone, you know, going to an Amazon facility, putting in the 12-hour days, walking out with the back aching and full of sweat, I got to tell you, I don't know that rings true today, or as true as it once did. So this kind of organizing is exciting to me because, look, if we can rebuild, much like my grandparents' generation did, the most prosperous working class in history, it will bode well for our country. But on the front of having everything automated and robotics and all that, it's coming. It's coming anyway, no matter what you do or what your demands are today. It's coming. So right now, we should be fighting for the best wages, hours, conditions, and as you pointed out aptly so, a voice in how the next generation is going to be treated, I think is really paramount to this whole discussion.
9: Yeah, definitely. And we really do see ourselves as building the next golden age of labor. The next golden age of labor is coming, Rick. You can just feel it on the ground. You've felt it since, I think, 2020. The conversations that happen in the break rooms, these are not conversations that you'll hear on, you know, political talk radio or, you know, news casts and things like that. These are conversations of people that have 2 to 3 jobs while working full time, while Jeff Bezos is, you know, buying the Met Gala, right? Yeah. No. When he's going into space. These conversations about gas prices, about food, these are very real existential conversations that I personally hadn't heard in my lifetime. I'm pretty young, so I'm sure that, like, you know, it's not that much to say. But in my own lifetime, I haven't heard the conversations that are happening in Amazon break rooms right now. People are sick and tired, and the ground is starting to heat up. The golden age of labor is coming, and we're in the spearhead of it.
8: No, and this is where you take your anger out. I've been saying it for years. You want to get angry about something, get angry by the fact that you're working 2 or 3 jobs. You need 4 jobs sometimes just to keep a household going, whereas I know you're not old enough to remember this, but there was a period in this country's history where one income, one 40-hour income could support a family, buy a house, put a couple of cars in the driveway, take vacations, pay for the kids to go to college. One income was able to do that. I know it's a distant memory, but I think you're fighting in the right track, and maybe an opportunity to get back to some of that. But Italo, I appreciate the time. Keep up the fight. And oh, by the way, how do I get one of those t-shirts?
9: Oh my gosh, go to amazoncause.com and also to the labor force, thelaborforce.org. You'll be able to see our merch store.
8: There you go. Italo Medelius, I appreciate the time. Great stuff. Want to hear your thoughts. Do you think about how that box gets on your doorstep? Is what Italo said ringing in your ears? Maybe go to amazoncause.com and find out a little bit more. I want to hear your thoughts, though. Email me, rick@thericksmithshow.com. I'm going to take a quick break. Back after this.
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8: So as you know, we're launching our Crushed Storytelling Project. The Caregivers Resilience Union, Surviving Health Emergencies and Devastation. As you know, we're attempting to tell some stories around the systematic gaps in what happens when bad things happen. Somewhere at the intersection of labor rights, disability rights, caregiver advocacy, all of that stuff. And today, I'm excited and happy to have former Montana Senator John Tester join us. As chair of the Senate Veterans Affairs Committee, John was a true champion for disability and caregivers' rights. Again, especially for veterans. John, thanks for taking time for us.
11: Great to be with you, Rick. Thanks, man. Appreciate you.
8: So look, the reality is, you know, I tell the story about my life. My wife was involved in a motorcycle accident almost 2 years ago, and immediately our lives changed. And the journey that we've had in this, in her recovery and getting back to what life may be going forward has been very difficult. And for most people that I've encountered in this journey, almost impossible, to where their only choices are desperation, poverty, and depression. And I thought, you know, we need to figure out a way policy-wise to help folks when bad things happen. And you, as chairman of the Senate Veterans Affairs Committee, were at the front of helping veterans who, same kind of scenario. I just want to see if we can maybe help others in that same vein.
11: Yeah, well, so, Rick, first of all, it's great to be on the show with you. And second of all, I will tell you that this is really a big issue, because you are absolutely right. You can be as safe as you want, but every once in a while, things happen. You know, when I was 9 years old, that happened. Okay, it wasn't because I chose it to happen. It happened. There were some bad decisions made, and I paid a price for that. Look, here, 3 weeks ago, my brother's out burning a slash pile. And the fire got away and set him on fire. Okay, he ends up in a burn unit in Seattle, Washington. People who have been burned understand that this is probably the most painful thing there is out there. He needs caregivers. He needs caregivers because his hands are burnt and he can't do things that he would normally do himself. These caregivers, by the way, have a special place in heaven. They do, in my opinion, because they come and they do things for you that they should never, ever, ever have to do. But the bottom line is that you need to have, they don't get paid enough money. I don't think they could ever get paid enough money. But you need to have, quite frankly, from my perspective, you need to have a government that has your back on this one, that helps subsidize those caregivers so they can actually come to your home. So you don't have to sit in a hospital and you don't have to pay huge amounts of money to be in a hospital, but they can come to your home. And they can do the things they need to do as a caregiver to make it so you can not only recover, but live a decent life after that's over with.
8: No, that's the key. That part of it, that's the other part of look, all of the people that we've encountered. And look, we're extraordinarily fortunate that, you know, I've got the resources to be able to do some things. I've got great union health insurance. So we've been able to weather this storm as well as you probably can. But sadly, so many people that I've met have just, you know, obstacle after obstacle, whether it's, you know, loss of income, whether it's can't afford or can't find people to help them. And that's where, yeah, I think government has to step in.
11: That's right. That's 100% correct. And by the way, the downside of this is that in 3 weeks, they're going to cut this program off where he lives, which is home health. They come twice a week, which isn't enough, by the way. That's not enough. But it's better than nothing. And they're going to go to nothing in about 3 weeks, because I think there's a belief in Washington, D.C., that the only way you make it in this world is if you pick you up by your own bootstraps and move forward. And there's some truth to that. But the truth is there's a lot of life happens. And there's a lot of things in life that you don't have a lot of control over. That, and one of these is accidents, you know, whether it's a motorcycle accident or whether you're serving in Afghanistan and you get hit by an IED, whatever it might be. And I think just as a position of, you know, humanity, we need to make sure that we have programs out there to help these folks without driving them into poverty. And you're 100% correct. When all this gets done, I don't care what the problem is, what the accident is, what the issue was, you want to have that person be able to go back and add to the economy, not be a consumer, but be an add to the economy. So they have to have rehabilitation. Then they need to be able to get back and be able to hold a job down again and move forward. That oftentimes can't happen without a caregiver.
8: Yeah.
11: It often can't happen without rehabilitation services, and all those things cost money.
8: No, absolutely. And the sad reality is, and I look at my wife's case, she's never going to be able to do those things. You know, what kind of life are you going to have then? Because it appears to me, and this is where the political part of this comes in, that as you pointed out, you know, the whole Horatio Alger, pull yourself up by your bootstraps, even if we've stolen or taken or you didn't get bootstraps, that kind of anti-policy position that we see, that especially the tax on social programs, what's left of our tattered social safety net, especially for the disabled, is really troubling to me in this administration, probably more than anything. I mean, the assaults on labor rights and immigration and all those things that are troublesome. The one that really gets me is the assaults on disabilities rights, because these are people who really cannot stand up and defend themselves.
11: Yeah, no, you're 100% correct. And by the way, there's a lot of things that we do that we don't think about the disabled folks when we do it. I can tell you when I first opened up my Senate offices back in 2007, really never gave a thought about folks that were in wheelchairs. Now, I'm going to tell you, the wheelchair community tuned me in pretty fast. But they made a good point, and it was the right point. And we made sure that every one of those offices had not only access, but easy access for folks that were disabled, whether it's in a wheelchair or some other sort of disability. Because the truth is that you're there not just to represent people who are bipeds, but to represent everybody out there, whether they're in a wheelchair, whether they're using crutches, whether they have one arm or no arms or whatever it might be. And so it's good. I do, Rick, want to get to the idea about our veterans, though, very quick, because it's where you started, and I kind of took you in a different direction. You know, we've got people who serve in an all-volunteer military in this country, and they go off to places that are far different than the United States of America. They put their lives on the line every damn day to do right by this country, because they've sworn an oath to the Constitution, and they actually are people who believe in that oath to the Constitution. They're told what to do. They're put into positions of extreme danger, and sometimes it doesn't work out. Now they come home, and because of their service to this country, they're disabled. Whether it's a disability we can see, or whether it's a disability we can't see, or whether it's multiple disabilities, we have an obligation as a nation to take care of them. In my opinion, no questions asked. You got a problem, it needs to be taken care of. And it starts, by the way, with having the adequate staff on the ground in places all over this country, including rural America, where there's a high percentage of veterans, to take care of those veterans where they're at. Not having to drive halfway across the country or fly halfway across the country, but take care of them where they are. By the way, that costs money.
8: Yep.
11: But it is a cost of war. And when we go to war, whether it's in Afghanistan or Iraq or Iran, this is a cost that you need to put into the equation, because quite frankly, if we're going to have an all-volunteer military and we're going to do right by our people who are served, this is pretty foundational to that.
8: No, absolutely. And look, you know, I remember when we got into all of our adventures recently, you know, I said, look, growing up in the 70s in a housing project on the west side of Cleveland where we dump people, I remember those guys coming back from Vietnam with broken minds, broken bodies, and just being dumped. and remember every time I would see one of those big, heavy green army coats, seeing someone whose body was broken, whose mind was broken, or with a horrible addiction problem that nobody seemed to care about. And I said, if we're going to do these things, that can't happen again. I don't want my children and grandchildren to have to witness that and think the way I do, sadly, about our military. Because we have in the past just dumped people like trash once we've used them up.
11: You know, Rick, it's interesting. When I first got elected, the Iraq War was pretty hot, not very popular, and it was pretty damn hot. And I had a town hall meeting. I remember this like it was yesterday, and it was 20 years ago. And I had a veteran stand up in the back of the room, and he said, I'm so-and-so, and I live off the grid, which I believe he actually literally did live off the grid. And he said, I'm a Vietnam War veteran. And he pointed at me and looked me right in the eye, and he said, you are not going to treat this generation of veterans like you treated the Vietnam veterans. Now, he was speaking to me generally, but the truth is that because of those Vietnam veterans, because of their advocacy, because of what they stood up for, it allowed me to do things like get the PACT Act passed, which took care of toxic exposures that had never been taken care of in this country before. Now, I don't know what this administration has done with the PACT Act. I don't know if they put the people on the ground to be able to implement it properly. I have no idea because I'm not back there to provide oversight. But the bottom line is it was because of the Vietnam veterans that we were able to do the kind of things that we did while I was in the U.S. Senate for women veterans, for folks who had PTSD, for folks who had toxic exposure, and the list goes on and on and on.
8: No, but I look at this administration, and from where I sit, and like you, I'm not intimately there. I don't have the ability to do the kind of oversight that you were able to do. But from the outside looking in, I don't think I have a lot of faith in Pete Hegseth as our head of the Department of War, or this administration at all. The cavalcade of creepy characters that seem to be heading it up. I've actually no faith in them.
11: No, I don't disagree with that. I mean, if you take a look at the overall cabinet as a whole, I don't care what area it is. I'm not sure they have the best interest of the people that they represent in this country moving forward. And I don't say that as somebody who wants the president to fail. I don't. I want him to be successful. Why? Because I don't plan on leaving this country, and I want this administration to be successful. I don't want them to drive the economy in the ground. I don't want them to push away our allies that have been there since World War II. I don't want to have them get in a needless war. I want them to be able to reduce costs. They really haven't done any of that. And I will also tell you that on the veterans front, I do not believe, and you pointed out too, we don't have the ability to pride those, but I don't believe they've hired the kind of staff, whether it's caregivers, doctors, people who are janitors, I don't care, the kind of staff they need to be able to provide the care to our veterans who have served this country and served it without question.
8: No, look, I look at the reality is before the Trump administration came in, we were 49,000 people short to fully staff the VA.
11: That's right.
8: We went through the whole Doge thing and went through all of the assaults on the federal workforce. I am told it's much, much worse now. And from my view, look, I'm a big supporter of universal health care. I think, the Veterans Administration, TRICARE, everybody I talk to think it's the greatest thing ever and don't want it privatized. But I look at these folks and I get this sense that if we can kill it to save it by privatizing it, it seems to be the goal in my view.
11: Yeah, that's 100% the goal, by the way. And I will tell you that the veterans that I talk to, with few exceptions, don't want the VA privatized. They don't want it privatized. They like the health care they get within the VA. And I'm going to tell you, I watched the VA for 18 years. They have some issues. But I'm telling you, the private sector has a hell of a lot more issues than that VA does.
8: Yeah. Well, no, it comes down to money, though, John. John, it still comes back. And I know money doesn't solve every problem. But when you have it, it's a lot easier to solve problems. So if you're starving the budget, cutting $1 trillion from Medicaid is not going to help the private sector healthcare industry. And starving the VA of resources and manpower, that really is not helping.
11: No. And if your goal is to privatize the VA, maybe you ought to go talk to the veterans. And if the veterans want the VA privatized, then go ahead and privatize it. But I'm telling you, I think for most of those folks, especially folks who are disabled, by the way, especially folks who are vision impaired, those kind of folks, they really depend upon the VA in a big way, as well as everybody else, I might add. Yeah. But it's really critical for those folks. And it all starts with manpower. It all starts with those docs, those caregivers, those nurses, those folks that make it happen on the ground. And if you don't have the folks you need, and if you don't pay a wage that will encourage them to come, then you're shortchanging our veterans. And then pretty soon, we're not going to have an all-volunteer military. It's going to be draft. It's not going to be the way it is now, because people aren't going to want to sign up. I think it's one of the reasons they raised the age to 42. I don't think people want to sign up anymore. So they got to expand the pool of people who can sign up. But I could be wrong on that, but that's my assessment. Let's just put it that way.
8: Yeah, no, privatizing the VA would be a horrible idea because, in my view, because of the loss of institutional knowledge. There are things that veterans need that the general public doesn't, and that the doctors in that field understand better than anyone. But I do want to get your thoughts on healthcare as a whole, because, again, as in our situation, one of the hardest things for people that I've met is making sure that they can get health insurance and stay and get the kind of care that they need, especially in rural America. So, you know, when you look at what's going on, especially with the policies of this administration, how has that trickled down into, well, I'm going to say into Trump country, which is, you know, overwhelmingly rural America? How is that this, how are these policies being received? How are, do you think people are doing right now?
11: Well, I don't think the hospitals are speaking loudly enough. I think they're afraid of this administration. And I think those small rural hospitals, they were hanging on their fingernails in the Biden administration, and they're going to start closing now. And they already have, by the way. And it's going to continue. Why? Because they've cut the profit margins down to a point where there is no profit margin. They're doing too much charity care, and it's going to put them out of business, quite frankly, in rural America. It may be doing the same thing in urban America, too. But I can tell you that those small rural hospitals who have had a hard time over the last many years are even in tougher shape now because of the policies that have come out of this administration. And I will tell you, if I was running for the U.S. Senate again, which I'm not, I would go buy myself an old ambulance for about $3,000, and I'd put some signs on it. I'm going to be fighting for your health care, and I'd be driving to every one of these small hospitals, and I'd be talking about health care.
8: Yeah.
11: Because the bottom line is that what this administration has done to rural health care is going to dissolve rural health care, and it's going to further evacuate rural America. Between high energy costs and this, there's going to be nobody living there, because if you're over the age of 50, if you don't have access to health care, you cannot live in that community. And these small hospitals are in those kind of communities. And when they close, those towns are going to dry up and go away.
8: Now, it's interesting you go there, because, you know, I live in a semi-rural area. This is where I'm at, is very much Trump country. Those issues don't seem to be hitting them yet, because, we're still trying to get through the high gas prices, and soon the motor oil crunch that's going to come where nobody's going to be able to change their oil, and all of the supply chain things that are still on the horizon. Do you think it has to happen before we wake up to the reality that some of these policies are not great, and this whole running government as a business instead of doing collectively the things that we need done that we can't do individually through our government? Do you think the pain has to be there first?
11: That's why what I said initially is hospitals need to be a lot more vocal. Because if you're a patient and you go to the hospital, as long as you get the service, that's fine. But if that hospital is ready to go broke and nobody knows about it, and nobody's talking about it, their hospital administrators aren't talking about it, their board isn't talking about it, the hospital associations aren't talking about it, and talking about it loudly and repeatedly, then you're right. The only time people are going to know that it's bad is when they close their doors.
8: Yeah.
11: And, you know, it's not like the price of gas. You go to the price of gas and it's up 2 bits a gallon, you feel it immediately. You go in and, you know, you've got the flu and they give you a shot or whatever the hell they give you, and you get over it, hell, everything's fine. You don't even think about it. But the truth is these rural hospitals in particular, but I think all the hospitals are under a lot of pressure, but the rural hospitals in particular, they're on life support.
8: Especially with, again, the policy decisions of this administration to go after and gut Medicaid and do the things that they're doing. Not great, not good. But I got to be honest, there's part of me that goes that we have to live through the horrible. We have to go through a lot of suffering. I've been saying it since Election Day. The solutions to our problems will come from the suffering caused by their savagery. And we're seeing it front and center. Last question I've got for you. You know, as someone, former senator, someone who is still working a farm, How's the farm community doing right now, especially with the tariffs, especially with Trump coming back from China and not bringing back any, well, real victories? How are you and your neighbors doing?
11: Well, it's tough. We're in a drought right now, which is making it tough. And then you've got increased energy costs, and we use a lot of energy in production agriculture. You've got increased fertilizer costs. A lot of our markets, because of this tariff bullshit, excuse my French, but it is tariff bullshit, have gone away. And so it's tough. And I, you know, there's a paper that comes out, and I'm sure every state has one or two of them, where they sell farm equipment. They advertise farm equipment for sale. And by the way, the farm equipment has gone through the roof too, as far as its costs. But there was a ton of farm auctions in the one that I got here 3-4 days ago. That's not a good sign.
8: Not good.
11: And it's not a good sign, not only for rural America, it's not a good sign, but it's not a good sign for our food security. The more our food system, just like any part of our economy, gets consolidated, the worse it is for consumers. And food is critically important. And so right now is not the best of times in production agriculture. Markets are still very consolidated, not done a damn thing about that. Talked about it, but not done anything about it. And our input costs have gone through the roof, while our markets, our foreign markets in particular, have gone away.
8: John, I got to tell you, I miss you in the Senate. I know you're not running again, but we need another working class hero like you, someone who actually gets his hands in the dirt and knows what it's like to do an honest day's labor. I sure miss you there, and I wish you the best. I hope you'll come back and talk to us again real soon.
11: Well, one thing I want to tell you, Rick, I've got a podcast, too. It's called Grounded with John Tester and Maritza Giorgio. But one of the things I point out to him every day, if you want to know why this country's in the shape it's in, is because you got people in positions of power that don't have dirt under their fingernails. They don't know what it's like to make the books balance. They say it, but they don't know what it's like. They don't know what it's like to go out and do a fair day's work for a fair day's wages. And when you get a situation where you got a bunch of millionaires working back in Washington, D.C., it takes away their connection from what working folks are doing every day and the struggles those working folks are facing every single day. And so I couldn't agree with you more. The more working folks we could get back in Washington, D.C., the more in touch they're going to be with reality, and the better policies are going to come out of that place.
8: Amen, brother. I appreciate it. And again, I hope you'll come back and talk to us again soon. Thanks so much.
11: You betcha. You bet.
8: John Tester, former Montana senator. I want to hear your thoughts, especially on the caregivers front. We've been asking for stories. If you've got a story, I want to hear it. Rick@TheRickSmithShow.com. Quick break. Right back. Stick around. I'm Rick Smith, and this is Labor History in 2. On this day in labor history, the year was 1989. That was the day that black author and Marxist theorist C.L.R. James passed away. James was born in Trinidad, at the time a Caribbean colony that was part of the British Empire. His father was a school teacher. James became a leading intellectual on the subject of black liberation. His most famous work, The Black Jacobins, tells the story of the 1791 Haitian Revolution, when enslaved black Haitians successfully overthrew French colonial rule. James was a frequent contributor to Labor Action, a Marxist journal produced in New York from 1940 to 1958. He wrote about the struggles of black workers. He often penned fiery language. For example, in 1941, James wrote an article imploring black workers not to cross the picket line during a strike against the Ford Motor Company in Detroit. Ford had a reputation of hiring black workers at a time when many employers discriminated in their employment practices. But James warned his readers that the Ford company was no friend to the worker and that the company was attempting to use race to keep its workforce divided. James wrote, quote, "Ford is one of the most dangerous enemies of labor who exist in this country. This enemy of society has been laying a train of race hatred in Detroit and is now about to touch it off. The organized working class movement and the Negroes will have to fight hard and long to check and frustrate and defeat this sinister plot. This will be no easy fight." In other articles, James also used his pen to call out labor unions for not including black workers and to call for the unification of black and white workers in their struggle. Labor History in 2 brought to you by the Illinois Labor History Society and The Rick Smith Show. For more information, go to laborhistoryin2.com.
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8: the last thing that John said there, I think, is the important part. And I think all of our problems, and I've been saying this for all 21 years of doing this, I think all of our problems would be solved if we had actual working class people in the halls of power, from state houses to Washington, D.C. People didn't always agree with John Tester on every issue, but there's a guy who got his hands in the dirt and knew what it was like to have to work. And too many of the people that we have, won popularity contests because they had lots of money. I want, and this is why, again, I've always said I believe in publicly financed elections. I think everyone should have equal resources. This idea that we're spending gazillions of dollars to get someone elected to make $174,000.

0: everyone I talk to, sadly, everyone I talk to has a similar problems. And as we're gathering stories and as we're going to roll this out on September 12th of this year, I'm struck by how much our policy failures have led to a lot of their stress and a lot of their anger and their frustration and everything. And to have, I mean, the fact that John Tester, you know, said, look, my brother burned his hands. He's, you know, he was on fire. A guy who works. Didn't expect it to happen, but now needs help. Now is not just pushed to the curb because literally can't pull himself up by his bootstraps. Those kind of stories taken to somewhere that where decisions are made, I think are powerful and important. And I remember, you know, the senator from Iowa, Tom Harkin, he used to tell the story about his brother who had some mental issues. And the best job he could get was, you know, pushing a broom at a factory that had a union wage, that this person could live a life with dignity. You know, kind of important stories. Kind of important perspective to have other than, hey, well, we just need to make sure that Elon Musk and the billionaires are happy. Which is where we are now, sadly. The business class has to be happy. And the weird thing, again, for me is this idea that working people would go, yeah, we want our government run just like the place where we spend 8, 10, 12 hours a day that doesn't afford us enough to keep food on the table and a roof over our head. It just blows my mind. But if we could change one thing, getting more working people into the halls of power would be, I think, a good start. I want to hear your thoughts. What do you think? Email me, rick@thericksmithshow.com. Got any stories? I want to hear those too. 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Thanks so much for being here. We'll see you back here next time.
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3: 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When I was in my mother's womb, I had a calling on my life to do something in the glory of God and marry it like a wife. 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
4: 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You might be watching this on Wednesday, too, so you just never know. I want to say thanks again for listening in. If you are in the Inland Empire and you're driving and you got to get out of your car, grab your device, type in KCAA Radio, click Listen Live or Watch Live, and you will be able to catch me in the studio live right now. Shouts out to my crew, Mr. Walker, who hopefully will be showing up. I'm waiting for a message from him because this is the episode where he and I have our discussions. And shouts out to Angelica and Charlie that will be here next Tuesday with a special guest as well. So stay tuned for that episode next week. But yeah, so I'm here Han Solo tonight, possibly. Got some things I can just go over with you. What's in some current affairs in our life, and then what's going on as far as this show around the male man and the female woman.

0: conversation. So we're going to get into some of that. I'm going to just paint the picture for you for that. And then if I end up being here by myself, I guess I will share with you in real time what just happened to me last night around my whole healing journey and what that looked like for me. And I pray that maybe some of these conversations will soften your heart to where that you get to take a look at your ingredients of what it is to be a male and your ingredients, what it is to be a female. Now, I can't speak from the female perspective, so that's why we have Angelica, and we will have more women here. And I'm aware that some women don't like to be called females. So just so you know, I understand that. I get that. I don't mind being called a male. But for whatever that is for the women, there's some women that don't like that term female, and it's not derogatory. But yeah, if you're listening and that pinched your nerve, maybe there's some ingredients in there you need to check because that's what that's about, what it is to be a male and a female, man and woman. And it's not a right or wrong, good or bad. This is a conversation to help us kind of discover what's going on within ourselves and see how actually we're not different from one another. Yeah, we might be a woman and I might be a male, but are we really different? You know, yeah, we're built different, but about our thoughts, about our worries and our concerns, are they different? I don't think they're much different. I believe that as human beings, how we grew up in our environment, we may respond to life differently, right? Or in the way that we were taught, or language that our environment taught us. But at the end of the day, if we're human beings, you know, before the label, then I believe, well, I'm just, I know from my experience that we're not different. When I could see my life in an older white lady, I could tell you when I saw my life in her life and she saw her life in my life, we realized that we're not different as people, that we have the same kind of worries, the same type of thoughts and concerns and circumstances. It's just the different perspectives, different perceptions, different interpretations, and then how we respond and react to those conversations in our life. So we're not different at the end of the day. So I'm going to get my music stuff situated here. We're going to play a PSA. Then I'm going to come back with some current affairs. And then we'll see what's going on right here on the Frondozy Show on KCA Radio 106.5 FM, Tiffany AM, and the Military Broadcast Radio Network, MBRRadio.us, the Frondozy Show as well. Shout us out. What's the count?
1: What's up, man? How you doing?
2: I'm blessed, my brother. How you?
1: I'm good, man. I'm good. Hey, did you see the game last night?
2: Oh, that was a good game.
1: But did you see the shot?
2: I lost money from that
1: shot.
2: Oh,
1: man, that shot was cold, man.
2: I hated it, but it was good.
1: Damn.
2: What's in those jeans?
3: You really want to know?
2: I do.
3: Yeah. Exhaustion, muscle spasm, asthmatic issues, unexpected sickle cell trait crisis.
2: Damn, are you serious? When I was young, I found out I had sickle cell trait. My mom's told me, but I didn't have no knowledge of it. But when I got older, I had a child, and the doctor told me my daughter has sickle cell trait. Do you know the fact that both parents have sickle cell trait? There's a 50% chance the child may have the trait, and 25% chance the child may have the disease.
1: Hey, that's what's the count. Do you know that 2.5 million people in the United States have sickle cell trait, 300 million people globally? I didn't find out I had sickle cell trait until I was in the Army 10 years. Next thing you know, I had a sickle cell trait exertion site.
2: Sickle cell? I thought that was a black gene or something.
1: Nah, man, the Latin community is number two. 1 out of 36,000 babies are being born with sickle cell disease. You could be Caucasian, Mediterranean, European. You gotta know your bloodline, man.
4: There is an inherited gene in our community that has been forgotten. The name is sickle cell trait. WDCONSCT, also known as What's the Count, is out to bring awareness, education, and prevention to people all over the globe. 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
0: 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All right, so let's get some current affairs going on. Again, as a part of your Inland Empire Hounds, we are actually in an evolution this season. We are officially rebranding and renaming the team. So if you go to IE Dogs ABA on Instagram, you will find us. We are no longer going to be the Hounds after this season. This is a transition. You know, I purchased the team about a year and a half ago, and you know, the Hounds they did great since we had them 17-3, and then this past season 14-6. But we're rebranding the evolution of the Hounds to the Dogs, so you will be coming to the Doghouse coming next season. But yeah, there's just some things going on, and I felt like, you know what, I appreciate the previous owner for all the things that he did with the Hounds, but we are actually on a different path, a different view, a different vision than the original Hounds name. And so what better way to get out here and change the game around, right? It's still at the heart of us, you know, the last year and a half, that's the vision. And so you'll be seeing some posts and you'll be seeing some conversations. We will be wearing the Hounds jersey this last season to honor the name and the brand. We're actually going to keep that jersey. We can do some stuff with that because of the dog campaign, For the Love of Dogs. I'm not giving up that. So I'm going to tie the dog campaign to the Hounds as a legacy, and then you'll be introduced into the new name for the Inland Empire Dogs, and that's IEDAWGS, Dogs. So that's going on right now, and then great relationship with some people that I've met in my life. So we're working on we own the Riverside County territory as well, so the Riverside County Mavericks. You can go there, the Riverside RC Mavericks ABA, and you can start following along that team, which will probably be most likely launched next season. My buddy Randy is going to help GM and run that team and get that team off the ground. So we're going to work together with the IE Dogs and get his feet wet, get his experience in with the dogs, and then go over there and take over the Stallions, the Mavericks over there of the Riverside County. So between those two teams, and we got one more. Remember the Ventura County Orcas, if you were around in 2024, they have been put on the shelf for the last year or two. So one more year, we're going to leave them on the shelf this year. And then hopefully next season, we'll have three ABA teams playing at one time. And that's my vision. That's my goal, is to have these three teams in the ABA competing for a championship. But also, the whole purpose of these teams are to go in the community and do some community outreach, some mentorship programs, you name it. You know, we're taking on those conversations for our next generation of athletes and developing emotional, social, emotional leadership conversations, health and safety, the sickle cell trait, the rhabdo, all those conversations. Also coding, you know, in case you don't want to play sports, you might want to go into another field. So, you know, we want to give children the opportunity to choose, right? Because sometimes we play sports because of our identity, right? And that goes back to the theme of our show, is what is the ingredients of that child? Are they playing sports because the parents are influencing that child to play, because the parents are living through that child's, their life through the child's life playing sports? Sometimes. Or is it the child's choice to play sports? And sometimes children go all the way through high school or even college and just say, you know what, I don't want to play sports anymore. Right. So we want to encourage children. There are 40,000 other kind of jobs you can get. You don't have to go to the military or be a police officer or play sports or be a drug dealer. There are lots of other jobs out there that can connect you to sports in behind the scenes. Like, you don't have to be the person catching the pass or taking the jumper. Right. So we want to expose our children to more opportunities that they may want to take a path. So that's really the reason why we picked up the ABA teams to do our advocacy work through, and also the basketball players that play for us. You know, if we tell the truth, you know, a lot of athletes are still playing basketball. They're chasing that hoop dream, which is not right or wrong or good or bad, but, you know, we're chasing these hoop dreams and we're continuing to play basketball. And these guys they got jobs and families, but that identity is still, you know, again, this is not right or wrong or good or bad, but sometimes that identity is entrapped in that jersey or those sneakers or those cliques or the soccer jersey or the hockey jersey that it's hard for that person to transition into that next phase of life. All right. And so we want to help these athletes that play for us, help them discover what's next. That is a real conversation. You could talk to myself as a military veteran. That what's next was very difficult to find and to discover when your identity is trapped in that rank and that camouflage and that uniform, right? So that's a human being conversation that is a real life conversation. And I don't believe that we address that effectively. So we have taken that conversation on to pull the labels off and to address that as effectively as the person is willing to look and tell the truth to themselves, right? Because I'm not here to tell you what to do. I'm not here to tell you who to be. But if you're struggling in silence, suffering in silence, and you're trying to figure out your identity or whatever you're dealing with in your childhood that you are living from, those emotional fractures, there are some of us who have dealt with that, are dealing with that, and some of us who have made our way through that and can articulate that and share that as an experience, or some people call it as a testimony, however you language it. But sharing is very important because a lot of people think that they're the only ones dealing with these conversations. And then we people suffer in silence. And we know that women suffer in silence too, so no one's left out, right? This is the conversation about what it is to be a male and a female, man and woman, right? The ingredients. Before we take on the labels, who are we inside of us? Who are you when you're under pressure? What comes out of your mouth? What are your thoughts under pressure, right? And so those are the topics. That's why we're here with you Tuesdays at 6 p.m. Shouts out again to the staff, to everyone that I've been meeting that's coming together to be a part of this coalition that we're creating through this ABA basketball platform and the other nonprofits that are going to partner with us. We look forward to having some work done together here on the Frondose Show and with our organizations partnering with us. So with that being said, so far with the schedule of the ABA, I got one more away game I need to lock in, but this season we're going to probably look like we're having 4 home games, and then we'll have 3 tournaments that we're going to play in the city of Linwood. So those count as 2 home games apiece. So there'll be 6 games in the tournament that count for a home, and then we'll have the 4, which is our 10 season home games, and then we'll have 10 away games. This year we're going back to Arizona, to Tucson and to Phoenix. We're going back to Northern California to play the Wolfpack and the team that's been dominating our division, our West Coast, is the Panthers. They made it all the way to the championship last year and lost in the championship this past season. They are tough to beat, and you know that we got to go through them. So we want to go this season and test our skills up against them. So we're going to go to San Jose. We got to go to a new team in Henderson. And then, of course, locally, we're going to Palmdale and San Diego. So and in L.A. L.A.'s got a couple new teams as well. So that'll be our schedule. Our home opener right now is November 15th. That's the Sunday. Right now, most of our games are scheduled for Sundays, those 4 home games. So IE Dogs, ABA. You can go to that Instagram. You can follow along, and I'll be posting, you know, the preliminary schedules and things like that. That's where all the information will be for the most part, is on our Instagram. IEHounds.com right now, but it's going to be changed to IEDogsABA.com. So you can go there. Either way you go there, it's going to point to the direction of the website. The website has done magnificent since we launched it last year in June. I believe we're combined over 400,000 hits on our website. So when it comes to branding with us as a team, we are, you know, we're a new team, so we're rebuilding. So we got some platforms, the radio station here, the MB radio platform that we're partnering to do some campaigns this season, some branding campaigns, because we only have 4 home games, so we're not going to be at home as much. So you're going to be able to brand with us on all of our social media platforms and our website to give you some exposure that way. And then maybe next season we'll have it where you can actually come to the stadium and set up your banners and set up your booths and that such. I want to say shout out to the Bloomington Chambers of Commerce, EQ Athletics. I'm the president of EQ Athletics. And so we joined that chambers probably about 6 months ago or so. And I appreciate them. They have embraced us. With our business, we are embracing all businesses, if you want to be a part of that chambers. And we're also going to have conversations, not just about the business, but about the community. Right. And so if you have a business and there's something that you care about, a cause in the community that you care about, you can join forces with us in the chambers. We're going to have conversations, platforms, meeting discussions, not just about sickle cell trait or rhabdomyolysis or hydration, but there are so many causes in the community that people care about that, again, maybe you might think that nobody cares about this, right? We all have a family member that's dealing with something, whether it's cancer or leukemia or lupus or a chronic illness or even mental health, mental tough, whatever that cause is, we want to partner with you so we can have those talks and have those businesses be a part of that. And then now we can reinforce the community, not with just from business to the community, but community to the business as well, right? And we're also creating a junior chamber. So if you are high school, elementary, middle school, high school, college, and you have an idea for a business or you have a business and you want to be a part of a chambers, guess what? We're launching a junior chambers so that we can get our community involved. And again, you know, a lot of children have ideas. A lot of children, we grew up with lemonade stands and ice cream stands and all these different stands. But what if that child turned that ice cream stand into a business and then franchises that, you know? Sometimes we take jobs as adults that don't fulfill us. So what if we could help educate those children in their ideas? They create a small business, and maybe that's what they go to school for because that's what they're passionate about, right? How many of us has taken a job because our family says that you got to go be a doctor because that's what we do? Or you got to go get this kind of job because you need to make money. And for that child, it's not about money. At most of us, it's about being fulfilled, right? We know that people make millions of dollars a year and they go home and they're suffering in silence. So is it really about the money? Yeah, there's conversations about that. I could give you $10 million, but you got to die tomorrow. What you want? You want the $10 million? No, people don't want that. I don't want the money. So what is that? Yes, money is a tool. Money is generated from ideas, right? So if you're interested in the Bloomington Chambers, make sure you go there and check them out. And again, I appreciate them for allowing me to be the director of community connection. So if you have a cause, you most likely will be talking to me and having those talks with us and seeing what your business is about, but also what you care about, right? And then bring that to the table and then we discuss that. And maybe we have an event. Maybe we have a mixer. Maybe we have a talk, a lunch and learn where people can come in and we can talk about those conversations so you don't feel like you're by yourself, right? That's the part of the chambers that we get to be about, right? So if you're interested, I'm at Ferran Dozier, at Ferran Dozier Show again. So I appreciate the BCC for that. What else? We got the NBA, ABA, my sickle cell trait conversation. You heard the PSA that I played. That conversation is definitely something that I sometimes try to get away from. But the more I get away from it, the more that God reminds me that that is part of why you were born, to deliver this message, right? And so I'm not embarrassed. I'm not ashamed. You know, African Americans, we are number one because it combats malaria in Africa. That was the gene that the body created to survive malaria, right? And so it has a purpose. We're number one because of the area of presence of malaria, but each of our races, our backgrounds may have a gene that combats malaria, right? So the Asian descent may have the thalassemia trait. The Hispanic community may have his sickle cell trait or the C trait. There's a population of white skin that have the D trait. You know, there are Africans who have sickle cell. Nigeria is number one with sickle cell trait with 30 million people plus. You know, United States, maybe, 2.5 to 4 million, depends on where you're reading it at, that still have sickle cell trait and millions don't know. And so sickle cell trait has its own awareness, education, and prevention conversations separate from sickle cell disease, right? And the conversations come together when those two couples have those inherited genes and for them to get the information before they decide to have a child or they choose to have a child. Because a lot of people didn't have a child or know that they were carriers until after the baby was conceived in the womb, and then they discover that they have a baby that's going to be born with a type of sickle cell anemia or disease that there's no universal cure. So our conversation is giving them people information beforehand so they can make an informed choice or an informed decision, right? So we're not saying that you can't get married or you can't have a family that you shouldn't know. That's not my call. My only mobilization is to bring awareness to this gene from parental having a child, but also from the risk factors, right? Because athletes have died and collapsed, and they're still trying to figure out if it's sickle cell trait or if it's sickle cell trait and the rhabdo or if it's rhabdo. But we know that sickle cell trait carriers are more susceptible of having heat stroke and experiencing the rhabdomyolysis because of that one gene can mutate under stress and exertion. And that was me. And I survived that. I didn't have the cardiac arrest, but I had every other symptoms. So I can speak from that conversation personally, and the importance that the NCAA made it mandatory for all student athletes to have a sickle cell trait test. So if your child is playing sports at the college level, D1, 2, 3, wherever, junior college, they have had a sickle cell trait test done. It's mandatory in that world, right? So we want to make sure that the high school athletes have this information and the high school coaches have this information, but not just sports, cheerleaders, the band, any activity where you are sweating and exerting and putting up energy and overexerting yourself, and you're a carrier of any of these inherited genes, not just sickle cell trait, but you can have those other inherited genes that could express themselves, right? So we're just talking about one type of inherited gene that relates to me personally, but I know other people that have other red blood cell conditions. So to have that conversation to be brought forward, it's nothing but a blessing. It's a prayer answer because I know the importance of it, and sometimes I don't think it's important. But when I share that information and people are engaged in that conversation, they also realize that, you know what, this is important. We need to actually address this. So I appreciate those who have come together and supported me and have taken this on, the San Bernardino County Public Health. I did a presentation with them a few Thursdays ago, so they're embracing that conversation as well. So you'll be seeing more of it. It is a public health issue. It is a public health issue. So that conversation is important. So we'll be talking about that more as well in the community. I'm going to play a PSA and come back, and then we're going to talk about more about this male man conversation and why we're even talking about this segment here on the Frondozier Show on KCA Radio, 106.5 FM, 1050 AM, and the Military Broadcast Radio Network. Shout out to Southwest Account.
5: Hey, I'm Sergeant First Class Ferran Dozier. I'm here at the military base, and I have the sickle cell trait. Now, why I got involved is I experienced what they call sickle cell trait exertion. And I was doing the Army physical fitness test, the 2-mile run, and when I got done, I collapsed. A lot of soldiers and athletes have been dying at football fields and running track, and the family members have no idea that they have the sickle cell trait gene or that it's a trigger. So my purpose is to mobilize the community so we can find out what's in your genes. How will life be if we could prevent another child from being born with sickle cell trait or disease? And if a child was born with the trait or disease, that the family members would have the education, awareness, and resources in every city that they lived in. So tune into our webinar series and find out what's the count. What's the count?

Shouts out to my moms. That is the song that my mom said that she sang to me when the nurse handed me to her when I was born. That song came on the radio. That song is significant. The lyrics. We'll put it together and we'll get it undone someday when your head is much lighter. And I can tell you, ladies and gentlemen, that song is significant because my mom not only sang that to me, but I also experienced that. And that's why today we're having these conversations about what is it be a mailman, because I had to go back and look at my life at age 40 and figure out, how did I get to be the person I am today at 40 years old, 16 years ago, right? Because I was in this state of disappointment and embarrassment and shame and self-loathing and despair with a dash of hope and a little bit of hopelessness. But the dash of hope was like pie in the sky hope, like I hope one day with no actions. So I had to look back then for myself and be like, what? How did I get to be this person I am today that has given up on life, that wants to complete his life? How did I get to that point? As I mentioned, you know, before the PSA, that, you know, yeah, I was dealing with my identity. I was dealing with my career coming to an end. I was dealing with failed relationships. And I language it as life is over. See, we have to be careful of what comes out of our mouth. Sometimes we have to get some knowledge to grab that thought first before you download that thought and react to that thought or respond to that thought or say that thought out of your mouth. But I didn't know that. I lived life like with my emotions on my sleeve, if I articulate it to you that way. And some people describe their life like that. I live my life with my emotions on my sleeve. What does that mean? That means that they're out there. They're out there away from me. See, my sleeves are way over here. But what is that? Only you know. Only you know if you're willing to look and see what it is of how you talk to yourself. And a lot of us, if we tell the truth, we don't talk good about ourselves. We don't talk kind to ourselves often. And when we do experience something, it's like a miracle. But there's a percentage of the time that you have to gauge for yourself that, you know what, I don't like myself. There's a percentage of the time that you say, I don't love myself. And what is that? I call that the ingredients. I had to look and see how I got to be this person that I was 16 years ago at 40 years old. If you look at the word, you know, the word is about repenting, renewing our minds, changing the ways that we think, not thinking like a child, or not maybe acting like a child, because the word wants us to get back to the mind of a child. Is the mind of a child at wonder. See, the mind of a child is free to wonder and ask questions for no reason. That's what the word is talking about. How do we get our minds back to that state of mind where we can wonder about life? But things happen. Things happen and we grow up and then we are living life for a whole bunch of reasons. Reasons why not. It shouldn't be like this. Life shouldn't be like this. It shouldn't be hard. It should be easy. Why relationships shouldn't be this way. You shouldn't act like that. You shouldn't be like this. The should world. There's no freedom in the should world. There's no freedom in the is world.
this is the way it is. Which he's like that because that's the way he is. They talk like that because that's the way it is. Life is happening to me like it is because of the way I is. We don't really realize how important our words create our world. And so I had to do the work. I didn't want to. At first I didn't want to. But my friends saw my state of mind and they encouraged me to take some classes that they offered, that they paid for. Like they even paid for the whole curriculum for me. They're like, you just got to pick the dates. They saw how I was. And not bragging or boasting, but after I took those classes and got my freedom, I paid for some people classes too in return. You pay it forward. That's called paying it forward. Sometimes you pay it forward and you help people get to where they want to go, and not because they don't have the money to do it. And they paid it forward for me. And I'm in front of you today. Not just because they paid it for me, but also because I could stand on God's word. And I know that my parents prayed for me. I know my mom was praying for me. My dad was praying for me. So there was a spiritual battle in this conversation that we talk about. And then there's the carnal mind of what it is to survive life. And those are two different worlds. And so I'm asking you to look at what is governing your heart. What knowledge, what information is governing your heart? What's governing your emotions? What's governing your attitude? What's governing your self-control or lack of? What's governing how you talk to yourself about yourself? That's what I'm pointing to. My analogy is the foundation of a house. I like to take a poll one day and find out how many people, when you pull up at your front house, front yard, you get out the car and say, thank you, foundation, for holding up the house. See, a lot of times we don't even think about the foundation. We just go right in the house because it's beautiful. It's $1 million. And the chandeliers are beautiful. But do you really understand about how important that foundation is? That foundation is so important that if it's cracked, if they discover that it's cracked, guess what? They can condemn that house. They could tear that house down and leave one wall up because of that foundation. They could tear that house apart to fix that foundation. So what's important, the house or the foundation? And so as men, I speak to us from the space of that we're the foundation of the family. We're the foundation of this world, of your world. I see I have my world over here and you have your own world. And how you see your world, and then how we see the world outside of our world. So if I'm the foundation of my world, then I need to figure out what is my ingredients of my foundation for my world. And there's a lot of curriculums, there's a lot of conversations. We are not the only one, but there are a lot of things out there that you can find to apply to your life. Be used by and see if it works. I just happen to find something that works for Faron. Mr. Walker happens to have a curriculum that works in his world. And that's what we're sharing. We're sharing our worlds of our foundations. And guess what? The foundations that we're sharing from are not different from each other at all. Because at the end of the day, these are principles. See, principles, you have to be used by them. They're not conceptual. They're not, oh, that sounds good. Oh, I could be kind. I could have self-control. Oh, that sounds like a good concept because I don't really have self-control. Yeah, but it's not a concept. You have to be being self-control. Some people, they think they do forgiveness or they do kindness or they do love or they do whatever. And it just goes to be there. No. Those are ways of being. You got to be forgiveness. You have to be kindness. You have to be loving. You have to be caring. You have to be those. You don't do those. I mean, you can do it,
But then how long does that last? Because we're not human doings. We're human beings. And that's why the being is so important. But the human being experience gets discounted or blocked, or we don't want to experience being a human being experience because it's also mixed with disappointment. The human being experience also experiences shame, anger. You've seen Inside Out. Just watch the movie Inside Out. 1 and 2. You don't do anxiety, you be anxiety. But what's causing the anxiety to be? For me, it was the future of uncertainty. I live so far in the future that I can't control the outcomes, because we think as human beings we can control the outcomes because of the doing, but you can't control the outcomes. You can't control how people are going to respond or how people are going to react. You can't control that. So you got to look, but if you're willing, if you're tired, I was tired. From 06 to 2011, I was tired. And I thank God that the prayers were answered and my friends saw and they introduced me to an education that set me back on the path to be in front of you today. And in that education, you know, as I start to discovering those different stories that had been in my head since I was 2 years old, I started doing the work. I started being the work. I started applying those principles. See, I say this like a hammer. Now, if you look at a hammer in a toolbox, we know looking at a hammer that there's power. That hammer has power. It can do some damage in that hammer, right? But the hammer doesn't operate by itself. You have to pick up the hammer, and the hammer has to be used by you with that power for the hammer to execute, to drive that nail in, right? So that's what a principle is. That's what kindness, that's what forgiveness is, that you got to pick up forgiveness and you have to apply it to your life. And when you apply forgiveness to your life, guess what happens? You've experienced life differently. It doesn't be a concept anymore. It's actually you're being used by forgiveness. But that's in the heart, right? That's in the conscious mind. C-O-N-C-S-C-I-E-N-S, that's the conscious mind, the middle one. You have your conscious mind with the conscience in it, and you have your subconscious mind. We're talking about the conscious mind, conscience mind. That's the one in the middle, where your morals and what's right and wrong and good or bad, like that's the heart, the mind that we're talking about. And imagine if you get some principles and some tools and you download some new skills and it's now mixed in with all the upset and the disappointment and the shame, but you've got some new information about self-control and love and kindness and all that mixed in with it. Guess what? Your mind, you start to think differently. You start to listen to life differently. You just start to be present to like, you know what? I recognize when I'm getting upset. I recognize when I'm, and then you take responsibility for being frustrated. When it's not about the person in front of you that you're frustrated at, you're frustrated with yourself, but you take it on the people in front of you. You can acknowledge that. But that takes a willingness. These are skills. Communication skills are a lost skill today. Some of these foundation skills that we teach are just, they're there. They're inside of you, but you have so much circumstances and concerns and worries that you can't even experience the greatness of life. And when you do, it's a miracle. It's a miracle when you actually apply that principle to your life and you see the difference in how you experience life. You're like, wow. And then you try to fulfill that, but you don't even recognize how you got to that place. Then you think you can do it again. No, you got to be it again. And so this is what happened to me last night. So I've been on this journey the last 16 years. Six of those 16 years have been in church. So I started with the personal development as an ingredient, mixed in with all the upset and shame and disappointment, all that stuff that's mixed in there,
all the identities that I made up about who I had to become to survive those pains of those decisions that I discovered, 12 of them. And if I tell the truth, there might be like two or three more that I didn't really haven't written about, but there's probably about 15. And as I started doing this work at 40, looking back at the decisions that I made, because I had confidence in this curriculum that I could discover who I am and why I got to be the way that I am today. And I took that those principles, I took those distinctions, and I applied them to my life for the experience, not to do and get more money or get a better job. Not that that's wrong, because you can, but I use those principles for my experience of who I got to be. And when I discovered who I was being with my mom and my dad, and myself and my peers, it was a different conversation that I had to take responsibility for, because I realized that I was being that way not because of them, but because of who I was being. I sabotaged those relationships. I talked crazy to my mom. I talked crazy to my dad. I said those things avoiding shame and embarrassment and disappointment. I responded in those hurtful terms, in those ways, because I felt like I wasn't good enough and I wasn't worth it. And so this last piece, as I've gone down from the 40-year-old, 36, 23, 17, 14, 11, 8, 6, 5, and 2, I unraveled a little bit of each one of those stories as I went back in my heart to look and see why. Why does that 14-year-old relationship so hurtful in my mind? Why is shame there at 23 with my two daughters, embarrassed? Why at 36 am I depressed and I have suicide ideation? Why at 11 that I have this issue with cars? I gotta buy cars. I'm embarrassed. I can't even walk down the street because I feel like people are looking at me and talking about me. I can't even go sit at a restaurant by myself because I think people are looking at me like I'm a loner. Or I don't have friends. Why the 8-year-old that I was a latchkey kid and I was abandoned by my mom? Why the 6-year-old when the kids laughed at me because I was reading with my finger and they laughed at me because they said I couldn't read? And I told myself I'm never going to read out loud again or raise my hand at 6. What about at 5 when I said to myself that my dad doesn't love me because he left on Christmas and I don't even know why he left me? Or at 2 years old when I felt like I was disconnected from my mom. Yes, I can remember till 2 years old. That's where it started, at 2. So looking back from 2 to 40 and 40 back to 2, a lot of the experiences to survive those moments of hurt or disappointment or shame or embarrassment, they were all coming from the root of a 2-year-old. And what I discovered as a 2-year-old, that my mom disconnected me because I was raised, my grandmother babysat me Monday through Friday, and my mom would drop me off and pick me up on the weekends. You have to understand child development. I was now disconnected from my mom because now I'm living with my grandmother through the week. So when my mom picked me up, I don't want to go with her. I'm crying. I want to stay at mama's house. But I'm 2 years old. I don't even know what's going on. I don't even realize that they're actually taking care of me. They're loving me and I'm being protected. But in my mind as a 2-year-old, I landed on that I'm unsafe with my mother. And I'm lost in relationships because I can't understand why I'm going back and forth. And I feel like I don't want to be with my mom and I want to stay with my grandmother because I'm attached to my grandmother. Now, can you imagine landing on that as a 2-year-old with barely having language and your mind lands on an identity of I'm lost and I'm unsafe? Not just as a feeling lost or feeling unsafe, but no, I am lost and I am unsafe.
And all those other things that happened to me, that I thought happened to me, was built off of that. The next one, reinforced by the next one, proven to myself the next one, proven to myself the next one, all the way up to 40 years old. I had enough proof and evidence and body sensations that, yes, I'm not good enough. There's something wrong with me. I'm on my own. I don't belong. I'm not worth it. And that's how I live life, and that's how I talked to myself, though. I never said that stuff out loud to people. That's what's wild. I'm telling you, I never really said that out loud. That's how my mind talked to myself about myself. And then I behaved in the dance of a person, how a person would behave if they're trying to avoid being disappointed. I behaved like a person that was trying to avoid shame. I behaved that way. That was my behavior. But I didn't see it as behavior. I saw it as, hey, that's just how I am, and this is who I am. But last night, shouts out to Angelica. She's a graduate as well, and she took a course this past weekend, and she shared with me one of the distinctions from the course. Now, I've taken that course twice in my own times. It's been a few years, but I've taken that whole education twice over, everything twice over, and coached classes and been in seminars since 2016. But she shared one of those distinctions out of all the tools that they share in the 4 days, she shared one that I'm like, you know what? I kind of remember that tool, but I don't. Can you explain it? Tell me how it looks. And so she explained the act, and I'm like, okay, you know what? I kind of remember that tool, that distinction. I said, I think mine was connected to I'm not good enough, I'm not worth it. I know because that was my main core self-talk, silently. Why would somebody want to hang out with me? I'm not worth it. Why would I want to buy this girl a gift for Valentine's Day? Because it's not going to be good enough. Because I had proof that it wasn't good enough before. So why? Why go hang out with them? I'm not worth it. Why would they want to come into my party and come to a gathering with me? Because I'm not good enough. I'm not worth it. They wouldn't want to come to my. I never had parties. I didn't even do a retirement party because I'm like, I don't even want to be bothered. But last night, yesterday, when she told me that distinction, all Monday afternoon, I meditated on that. It was in my conscious mind, conscience mind, the middle one. And I just meditated on it. See, because your conscious mind can, you know how you can brush your teeth and you can still be conscious of what's going on over there, and your mind is telling you, like, there's three parts to your mind, and they're separate, but they work together. That's how I can drive my Z and with my leg and talk on the phone and shift gears and brake and listen to the radio all at the same time. All those minds are working together. And the subconscious mind is there to keep you safe. So when those red, black brake lights come on and I'm driving with my leg, I know to press that brake to make sure I don't have an accident. Like, that's how powerful the brain is. You got to understand that. Perception patterns, memory patterns, and action patterns stored from birth until today. And so as I'm meditating on that act all day yesterday, last night, I'm watching TV, and my subconscious mind, where I have my deep meetings at with myself, started chattering. And all of a sudden, my heart started beating real fast. And my body felt like this anxiousness. And I'm like, man, I'm watching TV. Like, why? Having my King Taco, like, and y'all didn't pay for that, but having my King Taco. And I'm like, why do I feel like that? Like, what's going on? Like I'm observing myself with these body sensations, and I'm observing my subconscious mind with this chatter. And so I'm listening to myself, talk to myself about myself, and my subconscious mind is like, no. And I'm like, why? Like, what's going on in here? Like, literally, I'm like, listen, my spirit being is observing all this stuff in my mind as I'm watching TV.
And I'm sitting there, and I'm listening to myself talk to myself. I'm observing this. And I hear my conscious mind in the middle saying, hey, you know what? Remember what the act is? Oh, yeah, the act is it was avoiding disappointment. And so now that I've grabbed that tool of the act and I connected it back to the 2-year-old decision that I made about being disconnected and being unsafe and not being wanted and being lost in relationships, guess what the command of the act was? To avoid being disappointed ever again at all cost. Like, if I ever get disappointed like that to that point, I would die. And guess what? My conscious mind grabbed that distinction. It grabbed that tool and it went to work. It started reminding me of the distinctions and all the memories and all the work and the Bible scriptures and what the word says about that and about disappointment and Adam and Eve in the beginning when they ate the off the tree of good and evil and how Adam went to go hide when God asked him, where are you? I hid because I'm naked and all. And also all that started to be in my conscious mind. And my subconscious mind is like, no, no, no, no, no, no, no. Who am I going to be if I'm not disappointed anymore? Who am I going to be if this all works out? Who am I going to be? No, no. And what my mind says, so now I'm crying as I'm doing this. So I turn the TV off. I let my body go because I'm holding on to that tension and I just let it go and I start crying. I mean, I'm crying, profusely crying. And all of a sudden, my mind says, the only way you're going to stop crying is if you take your life. And my conscious mind says, no, why would you take your life? No, we got stuff we doing in life. Why would you do that? No, I literally was having a battle in my mind last night. And I'm going to read to you what happened last night. I was able to call Caldwell. He talked to me. I was able to call a prophet from my church, Prophet Samuel. I had to get the heart in line. I had to get the spirit piece in line. And this is what I wrote. I'm going to end the show with this. For the last 16 years, I've been going backwards from age 40 to age 2, tracing the roots of the identity I formed around disappointment, shame, fear, and survival. What I'm realizing is my subconscious mind learned commands very early in life. Protect yourself, avoid disappointment, don't trust fully, don't attach to anybody deeply, don't become vulnerable enough to be hurt again. That's what my mind landed on. Those commands became acts of survival. Over time, they stopped feeling like I learned something I learned. It started to feel like who I was as an identity. But through the word of God, I now understand that my conscious mind, that's the conscience mind, and the conscious mind aligned with the truth is where transformation begins. The word of God aligns my conscience mind, so that I can confront the subconscious mind and soften my heart. That was why in 2 Timothy chapter 1, 3-14 speaks to me so deeply. Paul the Apostle speaks of serving God with a pure conscience, holding fast to sound words, rejecting the spirit of fear, and walking in power, love, and the sound mind. I now see that fear was shaping me many of my acts. Fear of disappointment, fear of rejection, fear of shame, fear of not being good enough. Like Adam in the garden, disappointment and shame led to fear, and fear led to hiding. And he says in that passage, I was afraid and I hid myself. For years, I lived emotionally guarded, detached, and trying to avoid disappointment while creating disappointment throughout many of my relationships and experiences. So as I was living, trying to not disappoint myself, I have been disappointing people in my life. And when disappointment happened, it reinforced the belief. So loyalty and trust did not work. I can tell you that
I got free last night. I got delivered because my body released that pain. All right. So if you want more information about that, at Ferran Dozier on all platforms, I'm going to be talking about this more because this is what it takes to go back and look and see what is your ingredients. All that disappointment and shame and all that was ingredients mixed in. Right. So shouts out for those who are listening tonight. I thank you and I appreciate you for tuning in, listening in. I got to get out of here. Shouts out to the crew. We'll be back next Tuesday with some guests right here on the Ferran Dozier Show and the Military Broadcast Radio Network. At Ferran Dozier, if you want.

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7: This week's top 10 songs on the Billboard Hot 100 now out. Choosin' Texas by Ella Langley, number one, marking its 10th time at the top since its release. Langley's other song, Be Her, rising to the second spot. Olivia Dean's Man I Need, number three. Bruno Mars, Alex Warren, Olivia Rodrigo, Kalani, and Tame Impala, also part of the top 10.
8: Kiss me and I drop dead.
7: Olivia Rodrigo announcing her highly anticipated second single, the Grammy-winning singer revealing the title as The Cure on social media. The song serves as the second single from her upcoming album, You Seem Pretty Sad for a Girl So in Love. The track releases May 22nd, with her album slated to come out June 12th.
9: It takes more than a robin.
7: Michael Bublé working on a country project. While presenting the award for Song of the Year during the 61st Academy of Country Music Awards, he said he's loved storytellers, the voices in the heart of this music, for as long as he can remember, adding, "Their influences haven't just stayed with me, but it's even brought me to Nashville, where I've been recording my next album." ABC greenlighting a Grey's Anatomy spinoff, the one-hour untitled series slated to be an edgy drama about a team at a West Texas rural medical center, the last chance for care before miles of nowhere. Ellen Pompeo, who stars as Meredith Grey in the original series, will serve as an executive producer on the spinoff. That's entertainment. I'm Jennifer Polsoni.
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12: NBA playoffs. The Spurs outlast the Thunder 122-115 in double overtime. Take game one of the Western Conference Finals in OKC. Victor Wembanyama, 41 points, 24 boards, 3 blocks, says it was an incredible win.
13: I feel like it was a great effort from everybody, 1 to 15. Physically, I'm feeling tired, honestly, but not as much as you would expect, honestly. It's probably the adrenaline. It's going to come down a little bit.
12: The Pelicans hired former Magic coach Jamal Mosley as their new head coach. Stanley Cup playoffs. Canadians beat the Sabres 3-2 in overtime to advance to the Eastern Conference Finals. Will face the well-rested Hurricanes. After signing his one-year deal, Steelers quarterback Aaron Rodgers joined his teammates for day one of OTAs. In baseball, JT Ginn not only loses a no-hitter in the ninth, but the game as well after the Angels walk it off, beat the A's 2-1 in Anaheim. That's sports. I'm Ron Zamos.
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0: Hey, welcome to the other episode of Palm Trees in Progress Presents. Oh, let us get our freaking mugs on that screen. Welcome to another episode of Palm Trees in Progress Presents on NBC, KCAA, 102.3 FM, 106.5 FM, at 1050 AM in the Atlanta Empire, and worldwide on all three platforms. Ding, dang, dude. Welcome. Yeah, as always, we got a great show planned for the listeners. We'll be chopping up, going over some news articles that we skimmed and pretended to read. As always, we have our better half of the show joined with us, Andrew Berkeley, Big Dog Tavares. And also joined with us is our senior correspondent, Jose Luis Guitton.
1: Been peeing out of my butt.
2: Goodbye.
3: They got sand in the potato salad. Going
0: up. Let's go, dude. I've been having a fun week. How's everybody doing? How are we doing, guys? What's up, fellas?
4: It's awesome what you can make when you
0: want to
4: start putting in a little bit of work.
0: Ah, ooh, what's up? Ooh, so we're just going to have a bunch of that now. What's going on, guys? How you doing? Busy week? Sad week for the Angels. Sweep, sweep. No, we got the last one, no?
4: No. But now I get what the Dodgers feel like.
0: Mm-hmm.
4: I get it.
0: Yeah, I'm angry. I'm wearing a flannel, and I'm ready to fight someone over something that doesn't really affect me that much. Yeah, I do feel like a Dodger fan right now. Can you see my Ben Davis gear or something? I'm actually not wearing that, guys.
4: Did the Dodgers win yesterday? I can't remember.
0: Senior correspondent is not on mic. What's going on? What is going on, man?
4: I think the Dodgers were in first place, right?
1: They lost. 1-0.
4: Oh,
1: San Diego.
4: Are they not in first anymore?
1: Oh. Season starts in October. I already told you guys. Can care less.
0: So this guy's been here, sitting down, had his mic off. Senior correspondent, fill us in. What's going on with you? You were out of town, right, this past weekend?
1: I was.
0: Okay, so why don't you fill us a little bit. Yeah, fill us up with that.
1: Oh, hey.
0: Hey.
1: Family show, dude. Yeah, we're in Indio, man, of all places. Don't know how we ended up in Indio. We're supposed
0: to be... doing, like, meth over there? Or,
1: yeah.
0: What's going on? Peyote?
1: Some DMT.
0: Yeah. Shout out to our fans in Indio. Love you guys.
1: Yeah, it was cool, man. I got a little Airbnb out there, nice little house. Just an extended celebration.
0: Andrew, did your phone get... did you get an invite?
1: No.
4: No, I didn't.
0: Yeah.
1: You know who crashed it, though?
0: I'll tell you right now, guys. I got an invite right before... Right before he left last week, the show, he was leaving the station, and he said, "Hey, what are you doing this weekend?" And as soon as he heard that I had plans to be out of town, he was like, "Oh, ah, shucks."
1: Lie.
0: Oh, man. Now, okay. Oh, well, you know, since you're going to be out of town, I was going to invite you to Indio. It's my wife's birthday, and you know how he does his whole Borat thing, and then he took off his freaking his pants, and he was wearing the bikini from Borat. It was pretty cool, and I was like, it's dedication.
1: Yeah.
0: That's dedication to the bit. Yeah, so that was when I got my invite, in person at least. So how was it?
1: You guys could have been like Rob, dude.
0: And he crashed it. Rob, yeah. Shout out to Robert Guitton, basically funder.
1: He like just invited himself.
0: Benefactor of the show at this point.
1: Yeah.
0: shout out.
1: I think he's going to start claiming us.
0: Shout out Zaddy Rob. Yeah, you need to start claiming us on your taxes.
1: As an LLC.
0: Come on. Nah. That means ladies love. I don't want to say the last word because this is a family show. Anyways, what would you guys do in India? Where was the Airbnb?
1: Yeah, I was 6625. I don't know.
0: What do you guys do out there? You guys just stay posted?
1: Honestly, I sat on the couch and I watched the fights, watched some USFL, and I heard it all weekend. You guys aren't even coming out here. You guys should have been. So that's how Amber talks sometimes.
4: Yeah, how hot was it out there?
1: Honestly.
0: Don't talk about his wife that
1: way. Wasn't that bad, dude. It was windy as heck, though. It was like dusty. Yeah.
0: Don't talk about your wife that way.
1: No bueno. I was all dusty. Had to knock the dust out of it.
0: Oh, let's go.
1: Family show. Family
0: come
1: show.
0: On, man. They got the sand in the potato salad.
1: Yeah. No, it was cool, though. But yeah, Rob came down. Aaron came down. And Aaron with two A's.
0: Oh, my gosh. You guys are... I think that might be worse than dead air. Yeah. Well, anyways, I was also out of town. I went to Laughlin this past weekend. As you know, no shock to anybody, I went to Laughlin. It was for my mom's birthday coming up this weekend, so went to go celebrate a little bit with her. She won $450, like her first like $20 in one of the slot machines. So I was pretty stoked off that. I was like, the sluts are always getting it up for her. And stoked for her. Stoked
2: you're
0: for
2: buying,
0: her on that.
2: You're
0: yeah.
2: Buying
0: I was like, well, I'm not going to get you a steak. I was like, those are my $20. So I feel like I deserve something. We'll talk about that later, Mom. Love you. Hope you're. She's going to be staying out there for a week. So I know she's a big fan of the show. So love you, Mom. You know, I might give her a call a little bit later in the show and stuff like that. But feel like, yeah, last week, you know, you're still pretty high off having your meeting one of your legends. You were, I think you were bragging about texting him a little bit ago or whatever. And so, shout out everyone. Check out the episode from last week with Tumex. But yeah, I've got a lot to catch up on, guys. So, graduation season, you know, my daughter's going to be finishing up her last year of elementary school. So, yeah, I'll give her that.
4: I know.
0: I was feeling choked up a little bit about it. I was like, Shout out Gracie.
4: Right?
0: Yeah, finishing fifth grade. She had her like folklorical dance for the Caucasians or people who don't really season their food. It's kind of a dance. It's kind of a little bit of a dance. And so that was her last one at her school yesterday. I was a little sick, so I didn't make it to work. But I did catch that. I didn't catch that performance, and it was awesome. I was getting a little choked up when her mom was being like, this is her last Monday here at this school because next Monday's Memorial Day weekend. And I'm like, stop, dude. stop.
1: And the next day, this is her last Tuesday.
0: Yeah, it's going to be. Yeah, exactly. It's going to be a rough couple weeks, guys. Do you guys have any loved ones or anyone graduating this year? Andrew, I know you. Well, it's graduation season. Luis, you call it like fresh picking season or something like that, and you always like rub your hands like a fly. But Andrew, you probably have like some friends, right? You're a young go hard that keeps their ear to the streets and
1: the academics,
0: yeah stuff
4: I
0: like
4: guess,
0: that.
4: I would say maybe like some friends graduating college, like getting their masters. I think a lot of that's been happening. So a lot of
0: that's awesome.
4: I've been seeing friends like that. I haven't been invited to any graduations.
0: I love college.
4: I'm okay.
0: And I love drinking. Dude, how was that song for you, Andrew? I feel like that song was probably like while you were like pledging in a fraternity. You were just listening to Asher Roth's.
4: I think that was like freshman year of high school for me.
0: You're just listening to that song, dreaming about college, and be like, dude, that sounds like a good price for pizza.
4: I used to ask what rubbers were from that song.
0: is it real, Bam? Is this fake news?
4: No, this is dead serious. I'd be like, what does he mean? Like, who's got the rubbers? Like, what is that? Like, yeah, I asked my dad. He had to unfortunately tell me.
0: Oh, that's awesome. What a sad way to find out your son's a total freaking dork.
1: That's when I have to talk.
0: Yeah, you're like, okay, so you're a freshman in football and you're asking me what rubbers are? Okay, nerd. Way to tell me you're not getting laid.
4: and maybe it was before. I can't look it up.
0: No, I don't. Yeah, you look up the year. I look up the year while I go off on this version of him just shoving you in a locker.
1: It's like, are you sure we're not talking to a couple cools right now? Shout out, right. Mars.
0: Shout out.
1: Oh, that's a good shout.
4: I was in seventh grade. Going into seventh grade.
1: Oh, okay.
0: Okay. Well, I like the version of you in high school being like.
1: That's the way I'm going to retell the story.
0: Yeah, that's exactly how I'm going to also retell the story.
1: Actually, it was freshman year of, first year of college.
0: Freshman year of college. I think we have the technology we can edit it where we will do it like that. Clip it.
4: Finishing sixth grade, actually.
0: Okay, now he's just trying to make it. Yeah, no, that's how cool I was. My freshman year, dude.
4: I
0: was already getting, checked for STDs my freshman year, dude.
4: 11, 12,
1: I don't know 13. If it's I don't know if it's still around, but there is a gentleman's club in the city of Upland. And
0: is it a library? Because it's
1: it was Tropical Lay.
0: Tropical Lay.
1: Yeah,
0: shout out.
1: Unofficial sponsor, shout if out, they're Charlie. Still out there.
0: For real, dude.
1: But every year around this time, they
0: how many
1: placards,
0: women do they send to college?
1: Yeah. On the placard up front, right, you go through and it says, congratulations, class of 2026. And then on the bottom it says, now accepting applications.
0: I love that. See, is that why you call it fresh picking season, man?
1: Yeah, just fresh meat.
0: Oh, my gosh. I almost threw up right now, guys. Sorry about that.
4: All right, I confirmed it. Sixth grade year.
0: Oh my gosh, he's really just trying to. He's really just. Now I don't believe it at all.
4: I confirmed it. And I would say that's probably actually the time my dad was picking me up from school.
0: I do remember Andrew also, like, I played that one Snoop Dogg song around him, and he's like, what does that mean when he has a pocket full of rubbers and his homeboys do too? And I was like, oh my gosh, Andrew, your dad just talked to you about this. How many times? You know what? We, as always, we've got a great show planned for listeners. We'll be chopping up, going over news articles that we skimmed and pretend to read. I got a couple surprise articles for my little segments for my fellas over here. But before we do all of that, we will be introducing our guest, Ascend Beats, friend of the show. He dropped a new project. It's on all streaming platforms currently. He is outside right now. Hold on, let me answer the phone for him and say, hey, what up, Ascend? We got you on speaker right now. I'm going to let you in right now, but want to say what up to all the listeners?
2: I'm outside.
0: Yeah, he's outside. Ascend Beats. I'm gonna go get him in a second. But
4: all right, and I'll explain my story.
0: Yes, yes. Made from scratch on all streaming platforms. Go off, Queens. That's you guys.
4: Hey, so Burn. For my research shows.
0: Are you gonna tell me what kind of condoms you figured out? Bear skins, ribbed for her pleasure. Ew.
4: Yeah, that one was definitely, I'll never forget, yeah, learning about that and just asking my dad, and yeah, it was really awkward. And I'm like, oh, I was just definitely like screaming these lyrics out and not knowing what it was. I didn't know. I thought he was referring to like rubber bands, like that's money. Right. That's what I was thinking. I'm like, oh yeah, who's got the money?
1: I got the rubbers, baby.
4: That was pretty awkward asking him that. Also, dang, what's another? There was a song that Antonio and I used to. We actually really like it. They made a remix of it, and it was like all my friends, get some too, or you know this lyric. It's like all my friends. God, it ain't no fun.
1: Oh yeah,
4: ain't no fun
1: unless the homies.
4: Yeah. So she was like, what do they mean by that? And I'm like, oh. I was like, this is awkward. I'm like, well, you know.
1: He's like, remember that time when Robbie was like, hey, man, no. I told you no already.
4: So that was one. Awkward. That was another good one where it was awkward. I'm like, ugh. I was like, well, let me explain it real quick. And I'm like, and I would never say that. So don't worry about it.
1: I think the beauty of this is Eric ever goes back and listens to this, he's going to be like, yeah, that they definitely need me on the show.
4: Yeah.
1: They definitely need me on the show.
4: You know, it was funny too because I was just about to send a text asking. I'm like, I thought we had a guest today.
1: Yeah.
4: And I am coming a little low energy right now. I need to pick it up. I need a monster or something. But yeah. This I think just hanging out with Dodger fans too closely on Friday, it just you know, you get sick.
1: Guess how many innings of those games I watched?
4: Zero.
1: I watched, I think the last game, a little bit. But yeah,
4: on Sunday.
1: Mm-hmm. Yeah, because we're out in what's it called? In India. But yeah, it wasn't too bad. But yeah, so how you doing, brother? Come on down, man. Yeah, so honestly, it was all good, dude.
4: I think one of the most embarrassing parts, aside from getting swept this weekend, was on Sunday. A Dodger fan picked up a possum by the tail in Angel Stadium.
1: It
4: was a possum. Yeah, it was very.
1: It was right where the rat droppings were at.
4: That's what I was thinking. I'm like, but nope. Unfortunately, it was on the section, complete opposite side of the field.
1: Yeah.
4: And then me and Christian made a joke today talking about like, oh, they need to have, or Christian was saying, to capitalize on pest control, like a pest control company. We're going to get marketing for those and just start putting that all over Angel Stadium.
1: Yeah.
4: But,
0: Andrew's unemployment's really got his brain thinking, huh?
4: Pest control marketing. We got it. We got it.
1: How is that going, dude, by the way? Can we talk about that yet?
4: How is unemployment going?
1: No. Well, yeah. No, the job search.
4: I mean, it's all right. Except, you get some interviews. You get some thanks for applying.
1: Yeah.
4: Hey, we reviewed your application. And
0: but your history and like how like you can't live next to elementary schools is a problem.
4: All the ways of rejection that you can get. You know, it's still coming.
0: Before we introduce our guest, have you had any like – over stream or like Skype interviews yet? Video conference interviews?
4: Yeah, most of them are because I'm applying for remote jobs. So a lot of the interviews are.
0: So you're just still doing them pantsless still, right? That's probably one of the issues.
4: Well, I just feel more comfortable that way.
1: So yeah. He didn't learn from that.
0: Yeah. I mean, that's fine. I don't think that's an issue, but the way that he has his camera angled is really the issue.
1: That's what got him in trouble the first time.
0: Straight at his crotch, dude. He's in a Skype conference meeting, and he's just straight at friggin' a 10, you know,
1: can
0: pitching
1: I?
0: A tent.
4: I don't believe in, like, holding myself back. I want them to see the true me, yeah. You know, all of me for who I am. You know,
1: all 6 inches.
4: Yeah, exactly. All of it.
1: Peanut
4: yeah.
1: In his butt. Hey, yo. Can I give you guys my...
0: No.
1: We can... No, it's really good. Kind of.
0: Okay.
1: No, not really.
0: Okay.
1: This is my whole pitch, right? When I have to call people and tell them they didn't get hired. So you ready, Andrew?
4: All right,
1: let's do it.
5: Goodbye.
4: Okay, I haven't heard it before.
1: Okay. Ready? So this is mine, though. Ready?
0: So, oh, like he's just a fresh... Yeah. You're going to have deja vu right
1: no,
0: now.
1: No, it's really good. Ready?
0: Okay. Oh, who picks up? Andrew.
1: Yeah.
0: Okay, pick up.
4: Hello?
1: Hi, may I speak to Andrew, please?
4: Yep.
0: No, hold on. Hello? Hello?
4: Mom,
0: hello? No. Oh, sorry. Hey, you get hired yet?
4: Mom, stop. Hold
0: on. Are you get hired yet?
4: Stop.
0: Okay, sorry. Your chonies are dirty.
1: Hey. Is this a good time, Andrew?
0: Gleek.
4: Yeah.
1: Hey, how you doing, man? This is Jose again.
4: I'm helping my mom out right now.
1: Yeah, no worries. Hey, so first of all, I just want to thank you for taking the time and coming and interviewing with us. Unfortunately, we did go another direction in the hiring process, okay?
4: Okay, can I ask why?
1: Unfortunately, we do not disclose that information. So, yeah, but hey, thanks for applying, and it was nice meeting you.
4: Wait, was it something I said?
1: Unfortunately, again, we cannot discuss that. That's actually happened, dude. And that's what
0: Mijo,
1: I have to stick
0: Mijo,
1: with that.
0: Mijo, you didn't get the job, did you?
1: Again.
4: Again.
1: Alice doesn't talk like that, dude.
0: Shout out to you, Alice. All right, check that was all.
4: I gotta add one more thing. So
0: yes.
4: Sunday, she was like, okay. I'm like saying goodbye to her. She's like, so what do you do all day? I'm like, apply for jobs. I was like, I don't know.
0: That was what your mama said?
4: Yeah.
1: She's like, you know your room, there's boxes. That's my craft room now.
4: And she was like,
0: oh my god.
4: She was like, I know you don't have a yard to take care of anymore. She's like, what do you do all day? I'm like, I just sit on the computer and apply for jobs.
0: She's like, I know you don't even play video games like that. You're not even doing that.
1: What's it called with those, when people go around with the metal detectors on the beach? That's what Andrew's doing.
4: Christian just said that.
0: My bro's, oh, that's so funny. Yeah. My bro's beachcombing outside.
1: Yeah.
0: Beach
1: oh, is that what it is?
0: Yeah. I mean, that's like a slang for it, I believe. Yeah.
4: He was like, why don't you just, he's like, why don't you spend the time just like, yeah, finding stuff on the beach. And
1: heck yeah.
4: He was like, metal detector. I'm like, honestly, yeah. I'm like, I already went to Dollar Tree and
1: you got
4: to
1: react
4: to those like grabbers. Like,
0: yeah. Man,
4: like, not have to bend over.
0: I'm unemployment like, does not look good on Andrew. Yeah. This fool's just been like looking at the paint on the wall and just raw dog.
1: He's
0: got to
1: reactivate the weaky feet.
0: Oh my gosh. With no further ado, you know, guys, we have an awesome guest in studio, friend of the show. We have Ascend Beats. Let's go. Ascend Beats got a new project that just dropped. What is that called, man? What's the new joint?
6: It's called Made From Scratch.
0: Made From Scratch. Let's go. Ascend Beats, man. I want to say thanks for taking the time being part of the show, bro.
6: No, thank you guys so much. Every time I come, it's always good vibes, and it's always good seeing you, man.
0: Did you see our improv got better?
6: Hey, that's a topic I'm sure a lot of people are familiar with. Unemployment
1: in Nigeria,
6: is
1: sure,
6: no
1: yeah.
6: joke. And,
0: yeah.
6: And I think they could relate to getting... you know, scolded by your parents for sure. Like, did you get the job? Like, that's the first question. They don't want to hear anything else. Like, did you get hired?
0: And it's also, what did you do wrong?
6: Yeah.
4: I keep all the interviews just under the radar. I don't even tell them when I have them. Because, yeah, you're just going to get all those phone calls and be like, so how'd it go?
6: I think that too is like getting used to like parents, like they thinking of the old days. Like, you go physically and you get the application. And then now everything's online. They're like, man, he's just sitting in his room all day. Like, it's like, no, I'm applying. It's just online.
1: Yeah.
4: And then it tells you over 100 applicants. And I'm like, great.
6: Yeah.
4: What do we do?
1: Dude, we had the last time we posted for it was like, if you don't close it, because a lot of the things going on Indeed now, which makes it super hard for like, and like, I'm pretty transparent when it comes to like taking the applications. And I tell people like,
0: do you take it slow or how do you, what's the pace usually?
1: For like when I talk, I'm just transparent in the sense of like, yeah, like availability is number one. Like if they can't fit what we're obviously looking for, then I don't even give them any hope because
0: nice.
1: It's like, I'm not going to waste your time
0: yeah.
1: or mine. You know what I mean? So it's like at the end of the day, like I'm getting paid to waste my time. You know what I'm saying? But you're obviously like, you can move forward and go look for something else.
4: For something else. Yeah.
1: Yeah.
4: Oh, that's a good point.
1: But man, dude, some people, to your point, like now everything that's online, like, you really can't even get to, you know, put a face to, like even that charisma. Like, I mean, I'm sure that'll help Andrew a lot, right? Those boyish good looks and charisma, as Robert
0: Bro's
1: would say.
0: 53, yeah. Dude. He looks like he's like older than 23. It's crazy, right?
6: Yeah, that's a great point.
1: But people still try to come in. Hey, will it help if I bring him a resume? And it's like, honestly, I mean, we don't encourage it. I mean, you definitely can, you know, but like Eric was saying, was how are you going to know if they're hot? You know, mm-hmm. I said, Eric, yeah. You can't really.
0: Well, like, my thing is, like, do you ask their cup size or their waist size? Like, how do you do that? And, oh, Angie, you okay? Sorry, audio only. It looked like Angie almost got, like, attacked from a vampire or something right now.
4: Yep. I just got this fruit fly right in my palm.
0: Okay, that sounds like a hateful word to say during this month or week or whatever right now, dude. Come on. Not during Pride Month.
1: Hey, yo.
0: And,
4: I think that's next month.
0: Whatever, man. June, you know, I'm an ally. I get ready anytime.
4: Misappropriating.
0: Don't get mad at me for being an ally, dude. Andrew, does it get hard for when you're does it get difficult for when, like, you do have to be like, you know, your parents ask, okay, but did you put on pants today? Like, and you don't want to lie. You're like, did you change your pants today? And you're like, ah.
1: Still on the pants thing, dude.
4: I'm not going to, yeah.
0: Sorry.
4: Everyone cares about the bottom half.
0: You know, I've never had the chance to work, like, remotely, like, where you need a video or webcam, so mm-hmm. I just know that from, like, the botched interviews and stuff, like, when COVID first happened, and everyone was like,
6: that was hilarious.
0: Yeah, like, people were, I'm just gooning during the friggin', like, work week, like,
6: yeah,
0: oh, insane, man. Stuff, man.
4: Yeah, I used to, like, for, like, work calls and stuff, I'd, like, turn off my, like, room light, I just, it's gonna get dark. And then I turn off, like, these lights at the back, and they're like, Andrew, they're like, what?
0: Well, his webcam is
4: like this. And I would just, like, hide in the dark. I would just hide in the dark.
0: Yeah, well, you don't want to show that you're in Epstein Island.
4: They would encourage sunglasses, so I'd be sunglasses in the dark just sitting here like this. And they're like, dude, you never show your face. And then I started plugging in the other monitors, turning on the lights, and... I'm like, all right.
1: You know,
4: but it was cool. I got the interview and I got the job, so I'm like, I don't need to show my face anymore.
1: I'm pretty intrigued on how, like, people really try to represent themselves now on paper or video.
0: The
1: or
0: way,
1: like,
0: Andrew described himself, is he the shoe bomber? That did sound. Yeah, I'm pretty sure.
6: That's pretty awkward.
0: Yeah, uh-oh, there it is again. Oh, my gosh.
6: Yeah, I like to live in the woods.
0: Yeah.
1: That's funny.
4: Dude. Yeah.
6: I like to make things.
1: So crazy.
0: So sorry, Luis. I feel like I cut
1: you off.
0: No.
1: I'm just saying, like, as far as, like, I mean, how, I don't know, like, how do you separate yourself from all these other applicants online? You know what I'm saying? Like, I think
4: I
1: just
4: reach
1: the
4: out to recruiters.
1: Just the resume, you, too, though? Or
6: it's kind of crazy,
4: I mean, your
6: too, because, like,
4: stand out.
6: When you're applying for LinkedIn and stuff, then you get, it feels like scammy, like, messages where it's like, oh, you applied here. It's like, I didn't apply for there.
1: Yeah.
6: And it's just like, I don't know. It's a different dynamic. And then I would imagine it's, like, different as a someone hiring, like, to weed people out just from, like, an online type of, you know.
1: Yeah, I think for us, like, yeah, dude, it's that's what, but see, like, yeah, Andrew, we might have to have a conversation, another 3-hour conversation on this, dude, because... Like, it's, to me, dude, like, and I tell people all the time, bro, it's like, I, there's no way I can allocate X amount of time, like, especially when there's over, you know, even at the lowest, like, 200 applicants. Like, even if you give each application 5 minutes of your time, 10 minutes of your time, like, there's no way, dude, that you're giving somebody a fair shot.
6: For sure.
1: And then, like, phone screenings, right?
0: So, like, you just judge off, like, hot names.
1: Yeah.
0: Yeah, like, much. Okay.
1: I stay away from, like, you know,
0: uh-oh,
1: those names.
0: No.
1: Yes, you do. You Eric said it earlier.
0: Hold on. Listeners.
6: So Olga is an Olga?
0: Yeah, exactly. No. So listeners, you guys take a second.
1: Process.
0: And whatever that person looks like to you,
1: mm-hmm.
0: and that name that sounds like to you,
1: mm-hmm.
0: you guys take a step back and look in the mirror and say, what's wrong with that?
1: Shame on
0: yeah.
1: you.
0: Who,
1: shame
0: yeah,
1: on
0: yeah, you. There's obviously something hateful in your heart.
1: Shame on you.
0: If you have
1: you.
0: Any kind of image in your head.
1: Who they are.
0: Yeah, who's they?
1: Yeah.
4: What are we thinking about George Rocha?
1: What would I look at? The name?
4: What do you think about George Rocha?
0: George Rocha? Sounds like a sounds like an absolute freaking a unit.
1: Yeah.
0: You can't have a last name like Rocha and not just like send it completely in the opposite direction.
6: Sounds like an artist name.
0: Mm-hmm. Yeah. Oh yeah, yeah. Oh dude, yeah. How'd you get that new tape?
6: Did you get the new George Rocha tape? George Rocha. Zach De La Rocha.
1: Yeah. Yeah, there you go.
0: It's pretty cool.
4: If anybody wants to buy a Mazda at Huntington Beach,
0: what's happening
4: George,
0: right now?
4: George Rocha. I had his business card right here.
6: Does he play with the guitar player that drives around in roller skates?
0: Dude,
6: the Venice, the iconic.
4: Was legit. Yeah. He should be on our show. He was funny. He was a good guy.
0: Andrew's Rocha. Unemployment Huntington, chapter Huntington is Beach, crazy.
4: Use the
0: He's getting paid
4: code,
0: for this.
4: Andrew. 30% off, and then you guys are gonna
6: hey, some people,
4: card.
6: It's the never-ending story.
0: Yeah. Yeah. Dude.
6: Some people, it's not a chapter, man.
0: Yeah. Oh, no, dude.
6: It's all right, man. Give him a break.
0: I'm so sad.
6: You'll be
0: all right,
6: man.
0: Yeah. Oh, my
6: Bad
0: gosh.
6: Bad times don't last forever, bro.
0: Yeah. I hope to see you in a Mazda soon.
1: Or maybe
0: you saw the deal went smooth, guys.
1: Hey, maybe you're interviewing right now, dude. Like, I'll call him tomorrow. Hey, yeah. Mr. Rocha, I heard Andrew referred me, and they're like, wait a minute. This guy might be a salesman.
6: He might be on
4: to
6: something.
4: GM? He's the GM.
1: There you go, dude. Never know.
0: No,
4: yeah,
0: man.
4: I'm good. Yeah. I'm good. I did want a Mazda, though. I was like,
0: yeah, you had
6: one of Mazda. The Mazda sounded sweet, though.
0: Yeah, dude had like twin turbo. They're freaking sweet. And you have too much hair to be a car salesman. You know what I mean? Mm. I feel like you have to have a thin amount and it has to be slick back. Shots fired, I guess. I don't know. I don't even think I know a car salesman. So sorry, guys.
1: And it has to be a short.
0: And you know
1: meeting.
0: What? You know what sucks, guys? I'm gonna be looking for a new car soon enough. So.
6: It's like Danny DeVito and like Matilda car salesman.
0: That is the one. That is the one.
6: Or it was like back
1: there.
0: I was.
1: True.
0: Yeah, and he's like kind of. He's like doesn't like books and he like watches a lot of TV shows. Yeah. Kind of not a good dad.
6: Oh man,
0: that's fresh in my memory. You know what, guys? Ascend Beats. What's going on, bro? The newest project. I'm stoked on it. Let's talk about some of the packaging.
6: Thank you, man.
0: Yeah,
6: thank you.
0: I mean, with the last one you had, I guess you're just innovating all your projects and joints and stuff like that.
6: Appreciate it.
0: Because the last one came, it was a variety? I'm sorry?
6: Yeah, it was the mixed bag.
0: Mixed bag project.
6: So we had a fun play on like the Chex Mix bag and just having a different.
0: I like what was in there more than Chex Mix.
6: Yeah. Yeah.
0: There was some premium flour. You can also say, because Ascend Gardens, right?
6: Yeah. Yes. Ascend Gardens is the brand. I just wanted to create that world around it, you know, and do something fun because. You know, I used to be really daunting to think of like ideas and ways to roll out my music that I care so much
0: or
6: about.
0: Or roll up.
6: Yeah.
0: Wordplay, guys. Let's go.
6: There you go. One day I finally was just like, you know what? How can I have fun with this, with things I enjoy and just to create that world around the project? And
0: do you have any on you?
6: Yeah. You could, you know, I got you too. Yeah.
0: Oh, I'm just to show on the talk to this foo or whatever to
6: I
0: show on
6: to,
0: the camera too.
6: Go above and beyond with this drop. You know what I mean?
0: Let's go. And I mean, some of the artists on this project That's made from scratch, dude. Chewy, friend of the show, is
4: so
0: on there as
4: cool.
0: well, right?
6: Thank you, man. Thank you. I appreciate it. Yeah. I had Chewy on the first one. Shout out to Chewy.
0: There you go. Heck yeah.
6: Yeah. So I have Triz. Has he been on here too?
0: Yeah, been on here a couple times. A bunch of friends of the show. Yeah. Triz, you got, I believe, Cam Gnarly's on there?
6: Cam Gnarly's on the next one.
0: Oh, okay.
6: And it's already done, really. Yeah. He was on the first one too.
0: Shout out
6: Cam Gnarly. That's Gnarly. My brother, man. My Virgo brother. He's been a great friend. It goes beyond music with a lot of these guys, you know?
0: There you go. Oh, there you go. Got it. Got him on the big screen right there. You can see it.
6: Oh,
0: let's
6: man.
0: Go. I got that project
4: we
0: right there.
6: Mama,
4: right
6: we made it.
0: We
6: made it.
0: Let's go.
6: But yeah, I have my friend Salfi on here, Truly, and his cousin Karama. They're both so talented artists. I've been working a lot with them lately. We have a whole project. I got Noah James. I'm sure you know Noah. He's a hometown hero, a hometown
0: big
6: favorite.
0: Big Inland. Let's go.
6: Yeah, I got Chewy. I got Speak. Shout out to both of them. Speak has been a... Man, me and him were working a lot, and he's always
0: that's awesome.
6: Yeah, he's a cool guy.
0: And he stays in Mexico, right?
6: Yeah, because
0: someone so Speaks, amazing artist, MC,
6: amazing,
0: and stuff like that. But I was talking to a friend about that. I guess he's kind of local. He used to be.
6: Yeah. He has a lot of love for the IE. He really was around the IE. I think Moreno Valley a lot, if I'm not mistaken. I could be wrong, but I know he has a lot of love in LA too, where he spent a lot of his career in LA. But you know, he doesn't forget to rep the IE. You know, same thing with Triz. Like, really appreciate people like that, you know, for where we come from, where there's not a lot going on, maybe compared to, you know, L.A. And we have a lot of love for L.A. too, you know?
0: Yeah, yeah. I was really stoked when I heard that he'd been living in Mexico for the past couple of years or something like that. I was like,
6: yeah.
0: Oh, I was like, that's so cool, man.
6: Yeah, yeah. I thought I
0: follow him on the gram. I guess I should have known from some of the backgrounds and how everything looks. Yeah.
6: But, you know, sometimes you don't always think he's a waiter. I think he's staying, you know? But, yeah, shout out to everybody a part of it because I'm a producer and it's really hard. Everybody's got their own lives, you know, and everybody on here has got their own musical endeavors too that they're trying to do, their own projects they're focusing on. So for them to take the time out of what they were doing to work on something for me, it really meant a lot to me because at the end of the day, you know, they don't owe me anything. People don't have to listen and they don't have to work with me. And the fact that they want to, it means a lot to me, you know.
0: Let's go. And so is it on all streaming platforms currently? I know it was...
6: So this one, it was a different approach. I wanted to do a mixed bag, but it wasn't set up yet. So with this, you know, I'm finding out a lot of people, the regular consumers, aren't really aware on how little amount money we get from streaming and stuff like that. And it's not their fault, you know what I mean? People are just trying to get music the easiest and the most accessible possible way, you know? Uh-huh. But this one, I released it on this platform called even.biz, and a lot of big artists are starting to release on this platform, and I released on Bandcamp as well, just to go more direct to consumer, more direct to the people that support me, you know what I mean? And it's only been a couple of days on that platform, and I really been thankful for the results. Some people paying $60, some people paying $30.
0: Oh, okay, so it's
6: $100. Like
0: it's
6: a minimum. But
0: senior correspondent,
6: you know,
0: he's known for on the show for always support. He's a big supporter of Bandcamp. As soon as he found about Bandcamp, when we had Tumex on, even before we had Tumex on, he had mentioned on the show like that was one of the albums or the artists where he allegedly Napstered, LimeWired, Kazaa'd everything of his his discography. And then once he, you know, had money that he could buy or like, was it, and who told you Bandcamp was the best? He just found out Bandcamp was a great profit for like artists.
6: I think they're known for that because they have this thing called two Bandcamp Fridays, I believe. Mm-hmm.
0: Because
6: if not, they take a percentage, but even with them taking a percentage, it's still way more than you would get, you know.
0: I remember it would be a lot of times it would be like after the first 100.
6: Or Fridays, you get 100% as an artist.
0: Oh, right, yeah.
6: So, you know, that would be the best day. But I don't know if they still do that.
1: Yeah, no, he did. That's what he mentioned it last week.
0: Oh,
1: cool.
0: They still do? Mm-hmm. Shout out to RCC. RCC is how I learned from my professor, Rick Shaw. So shout out my boy. He actually played bass for the back of like Family Guy and Simpsons. A lot of those really? Things. Yeah, yeah.
6: It was when I
0: first figured out the term or knew that there was even a career that was a freelance bassist or freelance artist where they just kind of have like a musicians go in there and just trying to jam it out and you only get paid by hours, but like, you know, so
6: like session players and
0: stuff exactly
6: like
0: that. So that's like the first time I heard that and he's like, yeah, it's fun work. He's like, you know, like, you know, it's decent money, but he's like, hey, you got I heard you in Family Guy and Simpsons, that's pretty awesome.
6: That's
1: a portfolio a little bit.
0: Yeah, exactly.
1: That's cool.
0: But so he's gonna probably have to buy your album after this.
6: It's gonna be out eventually.
0: It's
6: on all stream
0: be out.
6: And then you might have a different song on there than on here, but you know, just I don't know, I wanted to do something cool like that where if people want to support me they can.
0: Yeah.
6: And it was kind of nerve-wracking at first because you're asking people to pay for something that they're accustomed to getting for free.
0: Right on,
6: You know what I mean? So even if nobody wanted to get it and they wanted to wait till streaming, I understand it completely, especially in this economy, in this era.
0: With these
6: right
0: gas
6: now.
0: Prices?
6: Yeah, with these gas prices, I totally understand. But people have been showing out, and I think it me taking it so seriously myself, it really opens the door. Instead of like me trying to do something... you know, not as thought out, not as meticulous, not with the extras like the packaging in the box. You know, I think it would have been a little bit harder. But if people see me put my money where my mouth is and to go this far towards my release, then it's like, wow, like I want to support what he's doing. And then by them doing so, I could continue doing fun stuff like this. And even if they don't, that's all right. You know, I'm going to just try to do the best I can to give people the best quality music, best product possible, no matter what I do in life. You know what I mean? I never want anybody to feel cheated about
0: right.
6: anything I put out.
0: So what know? Do we have in there? We got some flour in there? Or?
6: Yeah, all cultivated in the Inland Empire. And shout out to my boy Jay right here, Jay Harp. He engineered the whole thing. He pretty much recorded everybody, too. There was some people that had to send the verse in, but he's been a real big part of he's right here. He's been a big part of the project. Shout out to bro right here.
0: Do you want to get a mic or something?
6: Yeah, let's do it.
4: Yeah.
0: Okay, so how about we play one of these jams and we'll get them on mic? You sent me two of them.
6: Yeah.
0: Which one would you like first, man?
6: You could start with the Thieves one and Nico is.
0: Awesome, man. Okay, so we're Palm Trees in Progress presents on all streaming platforms. Don't forget to hit that like and subscribe button. where is it at?
6: That's what they say.
0: Andrew, how's our TikTok doing?
4: All
0: right, sounds like it's. Oh yeah, he got bad. You can't show that much skin on TikTok, man. We're with Ascend Beats. We're promoting his newest project, man. It's made from scratch. It's gonna be on all streaming platforms soon enough. But if you guys want to show some real support, like some real fans, go ahead and check him out at Ascend Beats, and then you can get it from his Bandcamp or there's links on his Instagram as well. So here we go. We got Nico.
6: Nico is and these.
0: Nico is.
5: Gotta feel good.

0: Let's go. You are tuned into Palm Trees and Progress Presents on NBC KCAA. We are with Ascend Beats. We're playing some jams off of his newest project, Made from Scratch. Let's go. And that one was, what was that one called again?
1: Always Late.
0: Always Late. Let's go. Okay. Let's see. Who we got here sitting? You said we got the person engineered the whole project with you?
1: Yeah. Go ahead.
2: Jay Harp. J-A-E-H-A-R-P. I appreciate being here with y'all.
0: Yeah, of course, man. Thank you for taking the time being part of the show, bro. Heck yeah. That's some tight engineering. Did you help work with the previous project?
1: Actually, he was rapping on the first one. So he's multi-talented. He raps, he sings, he engineers. So on the mixed bag, he's rapping on a song with our friend Cassius Green.
0: Right? Yeah. Mm-hmm. Yeah. So why don't
2: you get his mic on? Yeah. So that was on the first one. And then, so I'm a producer engineer, so... And they were neighbors, too, so our studios are next to each other. So just keeping the creativity close was just really cool to piece it all up and to continue to keep growing with them, you know?
0: Oh, that's right. Hey, I mean, at least, dope. I mean, sounds like studio travel is not going to be too hard with that kind of situation.
1: Yeah. He's right across from me. We've been in the same studio for, like, 5-6 years now. And it's really hard to keep going sometimes. You know, we have a lot of people that are friends that maybe don't make music anymore. Mm-hmm. Or, you know, it's hard to...
0: Okay, why'd you make eye contact with me when you said that? I picked up the ukulele yesterday.
3: He's like, come on, man.
2: Yeah, you got to make the sample pack.
1: Yeah,
2: make
1: the sample pack. Yeah, right, dude. Heck yeah. I'll make a beat out of it for sure.
0: For sure,
1: some Hawaii vibes, you know?
0: Yeah. You know what? I want to do ska instead. You know what? Let's
1: do it.
0: Can we just do a ska bag? Oh, yeah, dude. The homie
1: Scott's
0: MC huge. Life just threw like a huge like ska show, right? Yeah, like, it was like sold out at the where they usually do the funk night market.
1: Oh, yeah. I think was it in Colton?
0: Yeah, in Colton. There was a show that I saw, and I just saw everyone skanking up in the pit, and I was jealous.
1: Nice.
0: I didn't have my plaid stuff over there. I was sad about it. But yeah, man.
3: Eric's like, see, it never went away.
0: pick it up, mom. That's me trying to call the phone. You know. Oh, man. So I'm pretty stoked off this 6 tracks, huh?
1: Yeah, so I wanted to tie into the theme. So it says on top first batch, you know, so you got a half dozen, and then the part two is already almost done, and that's a whole nother half dozen. You bring them together, you got a baker's dozen, you know? I have so many fun ideas, and I wanted to break it up in two, so that way I have a whole new packaging for the second half, and it's just more digestible, you know? I think six songs is a good amount, but like me personally, I'm sometimes not really an album guy. It has to be so incredible. You know, a lot of times I want to make my own mixes when I'm driving to LA or somewhere far, you know?
0: Well, you know what? That's awesome. That's like a great point, which brings up something we've been asking our guest lately. What's like the last full like album you listened to all the way through?
1: Wow.
0: Because mine was Master Ace's Long Hot Summer.
1: Oh, that's a good one.
0: You know, and yeah, I love the skits. The skits, you know what I mean, are fun on them. Because sometimes the skits, I'm like, you know, I hit or miss.
1: We were literally just talking about all the way over here.
0: Yeah, I mean, hot take. I mean,
1: love your opinion on this because we were just had our own. So.
0: Love, you know, Crown 2001. 2001's great album. I'm obviously. I don't know if the one where it's like the doctor's waiting, yeah. You know, the doctor's appointment one. I'm just like, maybe it's a little 30 seconds too long.
1: Yeah. Yeah. Some didn't age the best.
0: Yeah. Some of didn't age the best, but
3: I think mine did.
0: Oh, well, because your favorite was, what was that?
3: NWA, dude. Mm-hmm.
1: Oh, okay.
0: Yeah. And then Andrew, I don't think he's gotten back with us, but I'm assuming it's a Nickelback one or something like that. He's like,
4: never made it as it was, man.
5: You just reminded me.
0: This is why.
5: You said the last album that I listened all the way through?
0: Yeah. Sure. We'll say that's what I asked.
5: Oh.
0: I'll take that answer. That might have been what I asked, honestly.
5: Oh, okay. I thought that's what you asked.
0: I'm just being sassy, bro.
5: Probably The Off Season by J. Cole.
1: Oh, wow.
5: I would say that was the last one that I went like.
0: I think he's pandering to us, guys.
3: He just looked it up.
1: I can't say the most recent, but I just know one was Isaiah Rashad, the Sylvia demo. Like, that project is so good to me, and I had a lot of good times when that dropped.
0: He just dropped one.
1: Yeah, I haven't got to listen to all of it. He has some incredible videos, though. I watch them. It's same, you know.
0: Yeah. You know, what was pretty cool too is that when he dropped this that album, he was doing, what was it, at the Intuit Dome, I believe. He performed for like $15.
1: Yeah, I think he did Coachella too, yeah. Right after around that time.
0: Yeah, but he played at the Intuit Dome, and I believe tickets were selling for like $12 to $14 or $15.
1: Wow, that's beautiful.
0: And I had a friend or two that just swooped him up, you know. They also checked like a couple hours later, and they did sell out.
1: Oh yeah, yeah, like, I think that's normally he probably charges 50.
0: I mean, right? At least, I mean, 40, anywhere you know that you can play, because I think it was. Have you been to the Intuit Dome? Mm-hmm. I don't think I've been there to see your performance or anything like that.
1: Is that in LA?
0: Yeah, next to SoFi.
4: Inglewood.
0: Okay. Right across from
4: Inglewood.
0: Nice. Okay. Yeah. But Andrew, what about you? Have you seen anyone there? You're kind of
5: I haven't been there. I haven't been to the Intuit Dome. Honestly.
0: Yeah, yeah. I heard the show is awesome though.
5: Was it? Okay, yeah. A lot of my friends went to the Isaiah Rashad one.
0: You didn't want to go get Ratchet, dude?
5: I didn't get the invite. Oh, but they told me they were going.
1: He said I did. I did want to.
0: I might shoot at Joe. That's such a good song, dude. Park.
5: Well, speaking of albums that just dropped, have you guys listened to any of the Drake albums of the three that he dropped?
1: Ooh, who? I haven't.
0: No, I don't think so. The guy from the Degrassi show? No, I didn't. I haven't. I assumed you listened to all three of them. I did make the joke driving to Laughlin on Friday being like, well, we got enough time to listen to all Drake's three albums.
4: Oh, wow. Who are you driving with?
0: I haven't. Don't worry about it. A friend of mine.
5: Who'd you go with?
0: And I still haven't listened to Currency and Wiz Khalifa's joint projects. Those ones last.
1: When did that one drop?
0: I have a name. Oh, was it? The Rooftop, Roofless Records? There's like one and two.
1: Oh, already dropped. I need to
0: yeah, and that. Also that Twin Staircases with Larry June and Alchemist and Currency. But you know what? We're not here to talk about them. We're here to talk about Descend Beats, bro.
1: They're fire, though. They're fire. They are, Alchemist is definitely one of my favorite producers.
5: Andrew, I have a name, Andrew.
0: Oh, my gosh. So, anyway.
5: So, what's her name?
0: Their name, Andrew. Their name.
4: There's two of them. He refuses to say them. Dude.
0: So they haven't gotten to their full all the way through albums. And then I'd love to hear what you guys were talking about skits.
1: Oh, well, we were just saying like, is skits needed? And like, it depends on from an artist, rapper, artist, producer, whatever standpoint. It's like when you're making a project, you do think about those things because it ties into the project sometimes. Mm. But then at the same token, you don't know if people really don't want to hear that or they just want to skip the interlude or intro, outro. Or, you know, it's like when some people did like 18 song albums and you're like, wow, this is a big album. And then it's like six of them are skits or intros, outros, which can be really cool too. But
4: yeah,
1: it just depends.
4: Honestly, though, like I think it plays to the album, though, because it should be. I mean, if you're going to invest in something like that, right, like it's telling a story, dude, like. From beginning to end, like, you know, obviously Eric mentioned like Wu-Tang, but like, dude, Liquid Swords, or not Liquid Swords,
1: they had some skits too.
4: Like but like Raekwon's Only Cuban Built Links? For Cuban Links.
1: Yeah, that was good.
4: Great. One of the reason I like NWA is it's like, yo, can't you feed your mother? You know, like all that, dude, you're like, what the heck? And
0: I like the Cuban Links for like another side of the spectrum where it's like the forest from the trees and all those like wise.
1: Yeah.
0: I like how yours. But it takes you like your album.
4: My point is, it takes you for a ride, dude. Like, you know what I'm saying? Like, it's painting a picture of, and it's, I don't know. Like to me, like you're saying, like even like the, I don't know. I think it breaks it up.
1: No, that's really cool to hear because like it lets us know that you know, we could do things like that. Either way, we were already planning on doing stuff like with our separate stuff or even when we were making. Like we're still continuing to work. We have part two already, and I think those things are fun.
4: Yeah,
1: and the worst thing that's gonna happen, what, they might just skip it and go with the other song. That's cool, you know. Like some people, even when we're not talking about interludes, there's some songs that people resonate with more, and then you're like, oh, this is my favorite song on the album, and you're like, really? Like this one's my favorite song,
4: and then it leads
1: like,
4: into it,
1: So that's beautiful. Like you know, there's something for everybody on a project. That's always good. Like even if. It's not always the single or the favorite songs for everybody. Like some people like the deep cuts, some people like the, you know, the more radio hit because it was on the radio. Or you know, shout out to you guys for breaking songs and putting things out there that maybe normally people wouldn't hear. You know,
0: heck yeah, man! Thanks, bro. Appreciate that.
4: I think, but definitely. Sorry, just to finish the thought process. Like even something like this, obviously, putting a lot of thought process into the way you're presenting your product. But even like telling a story, like even if it has to do with something like the packaging or,
1: you know what I'm saying?
4: Like to kind of.
1: Like, dude, like this really tied into like made from scratch. When I think made from scratch, I think from starting from ground zero. And it was like a real pivotal time in my life where I pretty much felt like I had to start from zero all over again. And so it was crazy like working on it. And originally it was had different ideas when it came to packaging and it came to other things. Like we scrapped stuff, and shout out to my friend Ben, I Hate Cops. He designed the packaging and we had ideas. We spent like a whole 2 days on it. Mm-hmm. And it's like, nah, like it's not good enough. Like let's start and do something else. And then after, when you really see something through and you're just like, wow. Like, of course, you hope for people to like it and love it like you do, but it's still such a gratifying feeling to see something through, something that you really put so much work in. It took me like 2 years pretty much, you know, and I'm constantly working on other things at the same time, but I didn't want to rush this, you know. This is fun to me.
0: Did you always have 6 tracks?
1: So we had 12, like, and then
4: broke it down.
1: The amount of time we spent, and like, man, I was like, you know what? I spent so much time. I'd rather chop it in half and make it more digestible. And not only that, it ties into the theme still. And then it makes it to where I could release 2 different separate things for the same project.
0: Awesome.
1: And give, because I care so much about each and every one of these songs, it gives it, lets them have both a light of their own. It gives them 2 opportunities to shine, basically, you know? Or as opposed to just putting it all in one and, you know, which is cool too, but you know, that's just something.
0: I think all of that said, like, there's so much to say about, you know, our attention span as consumers, where obviously 6, you know, 12 songs, like you said, it might be harder for the average listener to want to consume all the way through. And so it's like, all right, now 6 seems more palatable. But then how hard it is as an artist in this day and age, you're like, oh, how can I, like, you know, market this?
1: Yeah.
0: Like, what's going to be the difference?
1: And, you know? It's like I just told you, it would be something different if I, like, love long albums and, like, I love albums all the time. Like,
0: yeah.
1: It's coming from, like, my personal preference where it's like, I think me as a listener, like, I could do 6 songs of one of my favorite artists or somebody, you know?
0: Right, yeah.
1: And I just thinking it on, like, my perspective, like, we could overthink things all the time, and I overthink things all the time. So I think with these projects,

0: People that I, oh man, I wonder what they would do on my production.
1: Yeah.
0: And like, I want to give them stuff that as a fan, I would want to hear them on, you know? And that's how I approached it, you know?
1: Oh, that's awesome. Well, we got about a minute before we have to take a break. We'll play some more music from Ascend Beats off of his latest project, Made From Scratch, Let's Go. And we'll be asking some probably questions about, like, maybe some dream collabs that he'd want to work with. I got a couple of funny articles about some dream collabs that I would like to work with and some good news for them. But bad news for me, huh? Bad news bears. I guess for some of the listeners to tease, check out who just got announced to be in the newest Batman movie. So if you guys know that's a little bit of a teaser. We're gonna take a 5-minute break if you're listening on the radio or if you're live streaming or whatever else. It's going to be just like that. Andrew, Luis, you ready to take a snap-a-rooney? All right, later, guys. We'll be right back. I'll see you in a second. Later, guys. Bye.

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11: Disney is being hit with a class action lawsuit over facial recognition technology at its California theme parks. Monica Nelson reports.
12: Facial recognition was put in place at Disneyland and Disney California Adventure entrances in April. The lawsuit argues Disney does not adequately disclose the use of their biometric collection. It adds that a sign at select entrances with a slash through a silhouette that allows guests to avoid the facial recognition isn't enough notice. The lawsuit's seeking at least $5 million.
11: Meta is telling its North American employees to work from home Wednesday, the day it plans to lay off 10% of its workforce. Affected employees will be notified that morning. The job cuts come as the social media and tech giant incorporates more artificial intelligence into its operations. And Anthropic is buying Stainless. The startup makes software that's used by AI companies like Google and OpenAI. The acquisition means future Stainless products will be exclusive to Anthropic. Tech Report. I'm Matt Mattinson.
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4: Yeah, one, two.

0: You mislabeled the song again? Yeah, from Riverside. Who's going on the... Andrew, did you go and relabel that song? What the hell, guys?
1: The disrespect.
0: What is happening?
1: He went rogue.
0: Oh, my gosh. Welcome back to Palm Trees in Progress Presents on NBC KCA and all streaming platforms. All right. All right. Kind of upset, guys.
2: What? Why?
0: Andrew... I think you need your headphones because we got an echo, but also, I'll let you guys know. Ascend, we're with Ascend Beats. 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But, you know, we're promoting his album, awesome albums, love it. That's some soul in that Made from Scratch. How'd you guys feel about that last joint right now that we just listened to?
1: Yeah, shoot, I remember, man, if it wasn't for him, because there's a lot of random sessions sometimes, and those are the most fun, you know what I mean? And because we're right across from each other, it makes it easy, and he's always on go mode, and he's constantly working. So, like, Nico, he came by, and he's originally from Florida, I believe, but shout out to homie Thies.
0: Florida.
1: with the apple bottom jeans. But yeah, he brought him down. He's like, hey, Nico's in town if you want to work. And I'm like, yeah, you know, like, I've been wanting to work with him. And I hit up Jay like last minute, and he's like, yeah, I got you, pop, like, don't even worry about it. And he'd just be ready like that, you know. And I know there was a couple of sessions like that where I had with him, and sometimes it would be like 1 a.m. and we came back from live show, and like my friend will come by, and we end up doing something spur of the moment, and luckily he's just on go all the time, you know. So, yeah, shout out to Jay.
0: Was it Short who told me, if you stay ready, you ain't got to get ready?
1: Like, yeah. Sugar-free.
0: Sugar-free. Yeah, oh, my God.
1: Pomona's finest.
0: From Corona to Pomona, waves deeper than Redondo, or should I now be saying waves deeper than Gotham? And this brings me to our next segment. Palm Trees in Progress presents the news.
1: I feel like I'm on Anchorman.
0: Palm Trees in Progress. You guys, we got some hard-hitting news. I don't know if you guys heard, but Sugar Free is just recently announced to be in the latest Batman 2 that's going to be coming out. I haven't seen...
3: Shout out Sugar Free.
0: Let's
3: go.
4: Shout out Sugar Free.
0: Batman, why are you bull spitting?
3: Hey.
0: Come on. I wouldn't shake the heck out of a Catwoman or something like that. I feel like there's a lot of room for stuff there, guys. But yeah, I read that. I nearly crapped my pants because a week or two ago, I was talking to my TO, a senior correspondent.
3: I've been peeing out of my butt.
0: And we just came up. He's like, oh, dream collab, you know. For I also make beats and stuff like that. But he's like, dream collab. And I was like, oh, you know, I was able to, I've got some songs that I'd locked down with some people I'm pretty stoked about. But I was like, now, you know, it's cool. You know, as an artist, it's cool to cross off the list, right? So I'm now at the point where it's like Sugar Free. Sugar Free, I said, would be like one of the dopest. Like, I'm like, you know, West Coast artist to be able to work with, and Sugar Free. I'm like, oh, that would be just to see what he, how, what corner of pockets he could find in my beats.
1: He's so unique, and I grew up near Pomona in Ontario, Chino area, so. Uh-huh. Sugar Free, like, means a lot to us, you know, coming from a small city over there, you know.
0: Right,
1: like,
0: yeah.
1: Shout
0: Representation out matters, I always say.
1: Yeah, he's so unique, man. He's a character for sure.
0: Yeah, so I don't know. Have you guys seen the latest The Batman or the spinoff
1: of
0: The Penguin?
1: Are you for real, though? Sugar Free's going to be the new Batman?
0: Yeah, are you reading right now? Are you looking up? Just to he's fact-checking. So why don't you give the deadline report? Dude, I mean, what a crazy...
1: Shout out Sugar Free.
0: Shout out Sugar Free for so real, though, dude. Dude, dude, dude.
1: We teach him the ism.
0: I mean, am like I church. Right, dude?
3: What character is he playing? If you don't,
0: I hadn't read too much about it. I think I like blacked out just from reading it, and then I woke up, and I woke up about like 30 minutes before the show started. Yeah, I was like, oh my gosh! And then so I sent a screenshot in the group chat of the article, and I said, man, I'm stoked for him. Sucks for me. I was like. Verse prices or future price about to go through the gosh darn roof.
1: Price went up.
0: I remember the gentleman. Oh my gosh, is it Crondon from Strong Arm Steady?
1: Oh, shout out to Crondon.
0: Yeah, isn't he also?
1: He was in the Halo show. He's been getting all kinds of movies.
0: Show.
1: And, like, Remember like video game Halo?
0: The video game Halo show?
1: Yeah, they had a show.
0: I didn't know that, but he's also Paramount. Wow. So he like probably picks his like what he's doing like pretty specifically, because the other one that he's in is also it's like a comic book.
1: And oh, see?
0: Yeah. I believe it's like Daredevil or one of those CW ones. And me and my buddy always send each other we like the Flash. So we'll send like Flash memes to each other, and he sent me one with the dude. And he's like the guy from Strong Arm Steadies in the Flash, bro.
1: Yeah, nah, he's underrated. The fact that you know him is he's a legend, you know. But I feel like he doesn't get enough credit.
0: Strong that whole Arm crew Steadies, is But I mean, rappers and I mean acting. I guess Hella Cool J did it first.
3: Yeah, Travis Scott's in that new Dune, if I'm correct, too.
0: Is he really?
3: Yeah.
0: I haven't seen that. Is that the one that's out already or the one that's coming out?
3: The new one that's coming out. They had like
1: is it
3: some.
1: Be three? Part three then?
3: Yeah, part three. Yeah. They had like some photos leak of like. Oh, bro.
1: Is Timothy in it? He's probably he probably got Travis knowing him.
0: Yeah, I was just gonna say
1: he's real in touch with the hip hop, you know, rap community.
0: I actually heard that I did hear that he was really specific about he needed his SBs. His Travis Scott SBs to be in it.
1: Travis Scott to be in it, and I need to rock the SBs.
0: Let's go. No. Oh, that's awesome, man. I mean, did you guys catch Marty Supreme?
1: Yeah, I did.
0: Yeah, it's pretty cool stuff. I mean,
5: was it good?
0: Yeah, I was a fan of it.
1: Yeah, I liked it, but you know, some people didn't. I think my parents didn't like it so much.
0: Yeah,
1: they
0: didn't
1: watch it the other day.
0: Like, I don't want to watch a movie just to kind of be anxious and stress out. Like,
1: yeah, it is a certain type of style. Because Uncut Gems, I loved, but it was very like stressful watching that movie for people. You know?
0: Yeah, dude, that ending. Oh my gosh, it's like it was heartbreaking. Crazy, it's heartbreaking because spoiler alert, but I'm like, Adam Sandler's like a family member to me. Basically, I grew up with him.
1: Yeah,
0: so
1: yeah.
0: I'm like, I don't want to see that.
1: Yeah, you used to him being funny all the time.
0: Yeah, like, oh my gosh. Also, I mean, gosh, we're just talking about rappers and movies right now, because I think, was it Necro that was in the Softy Brothers first, one of their first flicks with the guy from Twilight Zone. I mean, Twilight Zone. Twilight.
1: What? Necro's in a movie?
0: Yeah, it's either Gore-Tex or Necro. He's in Good Time.
1: Wow.
0: Good. You remember that Safdie Brothers movie?
1: No, I don't think I've seen that one.
0: Yeah, it's one of their bigger ones that first, like, before Uncut Gems. And it had the guy from Twilight, the main character, with bleached hair. I always remember that. And he's running around like an Echo in Rock-A-Wear.
1: Hey, Action Bronson was in, like, two movies. He was in The Irishman.
0: Oh, yeah.
1: He was in this one, I think, Staten Island with Pete Davidson.
0: Okay. I saw him in something recently, too.
1: Yeah, he's always, like, Action Bronson, man, I've seen him live, and he puts on a great show, man.
0: Oh, that's awesome. Yeah, I saw him. Whatever I saw him in recently, he got smoked in, and I got sad about that, too. I was like, man.
1: They shot him. Yeah. And that's funny, because in the Pete Davidson one, he's, like, got stabbed or something, just, like, walking around all bloody.
0: Oh, yeah, you're right. Yeah.
1: Like, that was his only cameo. He's like,
0: don't put people that I like in movies and then make them get hurt.
6: Definitely. You ready for the bad news?
0: Bad news bears.
6: So now I know how Joe Rogan feels, putting out fake news.
1: Sugar-free's not in Batman.
6: So, Eric, please fact check wherever you're getting your information from.
0: It was 4chan.
6: Yeah, CNN.
0: It was 4chan.
6: You Ain't Hard News says West Coast rapper Sugar-Free has not been cast in the Batman 2.
1: Well, who knows? Maybe we start a campaign right now.
3: Soundtrack.
6: While his name frequently circulates.
0: He sounds like someone that didn't want Childish Gambino to be Spider-Man.
6: There we go.
0: He sounded like that. But guess what, man? He was Spider-Man. If you guys watched one of the Spider-Mans.
1: Was it the animated one?
0: He is in the animated one, and it's actually
3: like in
0: him.
3: In the multiverse?
0: Yes, sir. Hey, man, you couldn't do this after the show?
6: Fake news, dude. Good job, Eric.
1: Yeah, he said he couldn't research this like an hour ago.
6: Good job, dude.
0: Oh, my gosh. Well, you know what?
1: Hey, man, in my mind,
3: you could have played the Riddler, though.
0: Yeah, I'm still holding out hope. I'm still holding out hope.
5: All right, well, you should reach out before he does get casted for Batman now.
1: Yeah, reach out now. Yeah, get him.
6: He'll be a pimp in Gotham City.
1: Yeah.
0: I'm saying, dude.
1: That actually makes sense, yeah.
0: Am I right? And Batman would be like, not beat up on him. He'd be like, "Hey, man, you gotta change your ways." And he's like, "Man, you know, I don't know. I don't do a good Sugar-Free."
1: Yeah, Sugar-Free is kind of hard.
0: Yeah.
6: I thought that was a good Batman.
0: Did you watch the Batman? You were a big the Penguin too, right?
6: The what?
0: The Penguin, the spinoff of the Penguin.
6: Didn't watch it.
0: All right. Sorry. Well, anyways, other in news, something that I did research, senior correspondent, is there's a I saw a little meme that said a man sold a solar panel, a solar powered dryer for $49, and buyers were shocked to only receive a clothesline. So they only got a clothesline rope, you know, to hang on the back.
6: That's awesome.
0: And so I read about, you know, I looked up just to see. I was like, hey, let me see what this is all about. Because sometimes you'd be sending me crazy memes, and I'm like, all right, I don't have the time to research.
1: The guy sold the Xbox, and it was just an X on an empty box.
6: That's funny.
0: Man, I would hate to see the kids who got that on Christmas.
1: Yeah, you put
0: it
1: in the description. This is not.
6: I remember when OfferUp first like came out, right? People were posting.
1: Oh yeah, there was so much.
6: Dude, some dude posted like a moon rock. And it was actually like a rock from the moon.
3: Oh,
6: it's the stupidest thing, bro.
5: Oh, my goodness.
1: It was like on Joe Dirt where he thought it was a meteorite. And
6: oh, yeah.
3: It was a turd.
1: Yeah.
6: That's hilarious.
5: Well, I think Joe the Dirt funniest thing that this reminds me of is Eric's president.
0: Oh, what's going on?
5: Eric's president was trying to sell phones. American-made phones, and you know, $100 deposit.
0: Uh-huh.
5: I think they got like 620,000 people that put $100 down for a deposit on that phone.
0: Yeah,
5: and it said that they would get a phone, and then they changed the terms and agreements and said you're not promised an actual phone. And so, I mean, 620,000 times 100. I mean, they made without even making anything. They made money, and now they're telling everybody you're not really going to get refunded on your money. We told you you might get a phone. We said you might get something of the sort. So it's kind of like the same thing. It's
0: at least when I bought those Donald Trump shoes, I actually got those things in the mail. You know what I mean?
6: Eric's like, you should have read the fine print. You should have read the fine print.
0: Yeah, yeah. Well, also, we're talking about Trumpsters. I don't really know how to read that well. Boom, shots fired. Are we getting political here? Gosh darn, dude. Oh, my gosh. Hot take.
5: Yeah. That was one of the biggest scams I've seen in the last year. I'm like, wow. They got nothing. They just gave $100, all of them, for fun.
3: Well, I have a business idea for us.
0: Oh, I'm all ears.
3: Yeah. Whatever he just did.
0: Yes, exactly. Oh, man. Well, I hear Spirit as well for, like, them going under, Spirit Airlines, that they're going to, you know, huge lawsuits from all of the workers that, you know, didn't get they didn't get their last couple checks. Mm-hmm. I believe like it was about 3 weeks or a month's worth of pay that they are, you know, reaching out to get. But I also heard that clients who are, you know, customers from Spirit Airlines, they already got their refund. If they got tickets prior, that they got their refunds already
1: their airline purchase. Was like really bad. No.
0: Yeah, I mean, I've never flown, but I hear
1: but
0: from my ears. I have social media.
1: Yeah, you can see it.
3: Spirit gets a bad rap.
0: Yeah, yeah.
3: It's not that bad.
5: It's
3: a flight. Put some AirPods on and close your eyes.
1: They had them in the bottom with like the pets and stuff. Super low rate.
5: I agree with him. If I just have a backpack and I just need to get from one place to the next, and there's a Spirit airline for $40, I was like, I'm taking it.
3: Yeah.
5: I'm down for it.
0: Yeah, my boy flies a lot, too, so I trust you more than anything.
1: Adventurous.
0: But I got to talk about that gentleman, Steve Commissar, dude. Steve Commissar is the gentleman who I looked up, who actually did sell these ropes as solar panel air dryers. And so, you know, I was pretty interested when I found out about this guy. Okay, Stephen Robert Commissar is a American con artist. This is Wikipedia page. This is what I'm reading off his Wikipedia page for the listeners. Yeah, I know. Not to be confused with WikiFeets, where I sell my feet photos. But okay, so he's an American con artist who was arrested multiple times and convicted of a variety of frauds. This includes in 1983, 1990, 1994, and in 1999, he was arrested for swindling investors in a fake television quiz show projected and promoting Joe Namath in there. But one of his earlier ones was the solar-powered clothes dryer in a national magazine for $49.95, and buyers received a length of clothesline. So he got out of jail for multiple things in 2018 and then had a alias, went under an alias, and then sold a book, and the book was
1: Wait, he sold a book about scamming these people?
0: Yes, and it's called, let me see, it was America's Guide to Fraud Prevention.
1: Really
0: brave. yeah. So,
5: is he friends with your president?
0: I mean, honestly, this guy's a legend.
3: I know, he's on the promo team for, Made from Scratch.
0: Yeah. Yeah.
3: Push it out to the world. We need him on the team, for real.
1: You thought you were going to get the album. Yeah.
0: So, he keeps sending me tracking codes, but there's like a lot of hashtags.
1: He's asking me for my social and my bank account statement.
0: So I just wanted to say shout out to Steve Komisar. I you're a legend, and I wish I could be like you.
3: I guess. Is he locked up?
0: He's now free, but he is now free. He was been free since 2018. Yeah,
3: good man.
5: All right, question for Ascend. So if you buy the album from Bandcamp, does the box also come with the album?
1: If you get it for a certain amount, you get the box for free. Or even if you don't partake, I'm going to do merch as well and all that. Or you could get the box as a collector's item.
5: Nice. Cool.
1: I'm going to do a raffle for everybody that entered in and bought my project. It really means a lot. I know it's real tough right now, The gas tank be hitting you. The bills be hitting you. So everybody getting it means a lot. And I'm really excited about the response I've been getting.
0: Yeah, man. And so do you have any idea of when you want to be like release date for? Because I know this is just part one.
1: Probably like a real soon, probably in 2 weeks or so. You know what I mean?
0: Oh, okay.
1: Yeah, it's just for the people that really want to support what I'm doing. Like,
0: you don't want it sitting on the counter for too long.
1: Yeah, you don't
0: want that fresh. want that fresh still, baby.
1: Yeah, there's a package date on top, man. You got to keep that thing fresh.
0: Come on.
1: Yeah, you know.
0: Are you guys pizza? If you guys have pizza for dinner, are you guys putting it in the fridge that night? Or are you guys just leaving it till the next morning?
1: It depends. If you've been drinking and you might have forgot, it's like, oh, at least the next morning it'll still be good.
0: Yeah, that's
1: just okay. Like, you know,
3: maybe pizza has a 12-hour window.
1: Yeah.
0: I felt a little scared of your guys' answers.
1: You let it sit out for like 3 days, 4 days. Like, it's cool, you know.
0: McDonald's pizza. I'm like, it just stays the same.
3: That's man logic though. Like, yeah. I for sure left a pizza. And my girl was like, I'm gonna get a piece. She's like, no, you're not. We're throwing that away. It's done. And I'm just like tears in my eyes. Like it's $10.
1: I was like, dude, I didn't get to eat the whole pizza.
0: It always does seem to be the misses who are the ones being like, no, I care about your stomach. It's like, no, I'm built different. I'm a man. I drink Dr. Pepper 10. It's for men, dude. And I will chop. I'm like, whatever alcohol I have in my tummy, it'll freaking kill whatever bacteria. It, you know what I mean?
6: Who tells you this?
1: Who tells you
0: that? My mom. it's my mom. You go, Scotty. Oh, man. So unlike leftover pizza the next morning, we got some fresh stuff made from scratch with Ascend Beats. We got the next joint over here. We got True. Is it called True?
1: Truly. My friend Truly and Karama.
0: All right. And this one's Many Men?
1: Many Men.
0: All right. Many Men, Ascend Beats. You're tuned into Palm Trees in Progress. Yeah. Do you want to say anything?
1: I'll just say we were talking about before, like, of making things, like, short and stuff like that. This one I wasn't worried about. This song's like the longest one because it's like two songs in one pretty much. There's a change up halfway through, and we just experimented and having fun with it, you know.
0: Awesome. Ascend Beats, Many Men. Let's
6: 22 minutes long.
3: Yeah, we'll see you tomorrow.
0: We're gonna close with the song.

0: Many Men by Send Beats. Let's go. You're tuning into Palm Trees in Progress. Come on. 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Come on. And where else could they find you in all of your projects?
1: So if you go to the streaming, you could go A-S-E-N-D. And then, yeah, sometimes people credit me as Ascend or Ascend Beats. You know, it's all the same.
0: Let's go. Ascend Garden.
1: Ascend Garden. That one I spell A-S-C-E-N-D, you know, Garden. But
0: Chamona. I wanted you to spell Garden for all of us, honestly.
2: Did you watch the Michael movie, dude?
0: No, but my...
2: I've been noticing that.
0: No, but my daughter's best friend, she's in folklorico dance with her as well, and she hurt her ankles. She wasn't able to perform on their last performance yesterday because she tried to do the one where she, like, jumps on her tippy toes. Yeah. Yeah. And the mom sent us, like, oh, no, she's not able to perform today because... she tried this dance, and she sent the gif of the kid. And I'm like, man, when is Michael Jackson going to leave these kids alone?
3: No.
0: Uh-oh. Come on. Come on. But yeah, and you know, it is funnier, too, that the mother is the, like, she's the choreo. She does all the dances.
1: Okay.
0: Yeah, teaches the folklorico dance. So it's like, oh.
1: You have friends that teach dance class and stuff, too.
0: Oh, that's awesome. Heck yeah. Well, tell your friends who teach the dance class, if they have any kids,
1: don't
0: watch out for the Michael Jackson dancers. Yeah,
1: don't do the yee-hee.
0: Yeah, yeah. Kind of have a cautionary tale, like a little before prologue. Like, hey, all right, what you're going to see right now, these dancers are by professionals.
1: Got to sign a waiver.
0: Yeah.
2: That's fine.
0: I mean, you do when you got to go to those trampoline parks. It seems like one and the same.
1: Oh, yeah. My cousin got hurt doing that before.
0: Really?
1: Yeah, like jumping with his kids and
0: twisted
1: his ankle or something.
0: It feels like it. I definitely, you know, I stretch.
1: Things could go wrong.
0: Yeah. You kind of just come down too quick. You're like, oh, my knee didn't feel good. I felt weird. Yeah, I don't like
1: next
0: that.
1: Next thing you know, you're in crutches.
0: Come on. So, you know.
3: Come on.
0: So, we were talking a little bit about, like, you know, artists or, you know, the average consumer doesn't really know how little streaming platforms pay out and stuff. And there was a clip of Lupe Fiasco that came out recently of him at a concert.
1: Oh, I think I've seen that.
0: Yeah, and I'll probably have to hit the bump button a couple times because he uses some choice words. Let me get that over there. And so for the listeners only, we're watching a little. Here's the headline. Lupe Fiasco yells at and blames his fans for messing up his career and illegally downloading his first album. His first album, classic, man, it was Food and Liquor, right? Was that with Kate Bush?
1: I will say, though, it didn't seem like headline. It made it seem like he was yelling at him. He was kind of making fun of it, you know? Yeah, he was frustrated, but you could tell it was kind of, you know.
0: I thought so up until, I'll show you.
1: Maybe I didn't see, I did not see the whole thing, so maybe he did spaz out.
0: So he, I guess he forgot his second verse, and this is where the second verse kind of, the beat breaks down, and he's like, acknowledged it. Kind of sounds like Sublime almost in the background.
4: That's why I'm glad this was a bonus track on the album. Because the album's meant to be over at Emperor Soundtrack. It was supposed to be done. He's like, let's put some more records on here. Because you dirty bastards who downloaded Whiskey's Arena and some shit like, yes, I blame you. And Aces and Spades. Get rid of Sacktown. Because you were 11 and you couldn't contain yourself. And you just had to have your dirty little hands all over that album. That's fucked up, man. But you know what? It's okay. It's all
0: right.
4: We good.
0: I feel like the bad look is when he starts talking about, I should be playing huge venues right now, and because of you guys, I'm not. As an artist, I feel like, shouldn't you be stoked for performing anywhere? It seems like a pretty sold out
3: space. If you just love music, you'd be happy to perform at wherever, you know?
0: Yeah. So. And I'm sure it is just like a moment of frustration or whatever, but yeah, I like... It kind of made a little bit of a bad taste in my mouth where I'm like, ah, dude, like, come on.
2: Hey, family show.
1: Yeah, that's why I said it's like, I can't blame people because, you know, I was young once and we were doing the same thing before I made music. And it's like, you just, as a listener, consumer, you love these artists, musicians,
5: me
1: but
5: too.
1: You're just trying to get it as best and easiest and as free as possible, you know? Everybody has other obligations and things going on. Even when, you know, you're an adult, of course you have a lot of bills and stuff. But even when you're a kid, you don't have no money. So either way, it's like, I understand.
5: I couldn't buy an album for $12 on iTunes Music.
1: Yeah.
5: At 11.
1: Yeah.
5: Like at
2: 11, I thought you meant right now, dude. I was like, oh, Andrew.
1: Well, he said he was unemployed.
0: I said, damn, bro. Dude, he's coming back again. Andrew just keeps plugging his GoFundMe.
2: You got me right now, dude.
5: No, look. But I heard him say, when you were at 11 years old, you couldn't
2: contain
5: like,
2: yourself.
5: Yeah, you couldn't contain yourself. I'm like, even if I was 11 and I did have $12, I'm like, I wouldn't be spending $12 on music if I knew that there was like a route to get music for free.
1: Yeah.
5: But it's just because I just don't have the money yet. I can't be funding you yet before I can't like fund myself.
0: I remember, I'm also like, from the time that he came up, people were still buying music.
1: But I don't know why he's yelling at them too. He should have been yelling at the people that made Napster, if that's going to be your
0: Justin
1: argument.
0: Justin Timberlake.
1: The people.
0: Yeah. Good one. Right. And like, there are people in the crowd who are yelling, I bought my ticket now, though.
1: Yeah.
0: Someone said, like, we bought our tickets now. We're here now. We purchased it. Can't illegally download these tickets.
1: Plus, they say back then they weren't even getting that much of a percentage of the actual sales anyway. Their bread and butter has always been, like, shows and merch and other things like that, sponsorship deals. But, you know, because they were giving artists lousy deals anyway back then. It's like...
2: So even right now,
0: that famous Hit Boy deal, that famous horrible Hit Boy deal.
1: Yeah, he barely got out of that.
0: Yeah, just got out of it.
5: The first Lupe song I ever heard was on Need for Speed, I think.
0: Oh, I love that.
5: I think that was. I love that.
0: What song was it?
1: Is it Underground?
0: Need for Speed Underground. Oh, dude.
1: Yeah, Need for Speed Underground had a cool.
0: I learned about places in LA before because of that and Grand Theft Auto 5. I was like, I'm basically a local around here, dude. I know this place. But I mean, like, for an artist nowadays, you know, you just everything's out there for free, basically. You know what I mean? For streaming, you know? And you're getting pennies on how many hundreds
1: of
0: plays.
1: And then they even, like, consider certain things not streams. They consider it plays.
0: Uh-huh.
1: So then another way not to pay you, but it's like, plays or streams, your company is still getting money off of advertisement regardless if it's plays or streams, you know what I mean? Yeah. So... they find, you know, ways to give us less and less of, you know. And hey, I'm not gonna dwell
0: you're
1: on
0: not
1: that
0: gonna yell
1: let
0: at
1: that
0: us.
1: To defeat me, you know what I mean?
0: It's like you downloaded my album.
1: It's like no, it's like bro, I'm still gonna do what I do and I'm still gonna just find my way and my route, and my route is different than other people's route, and they're, you know what I mean? Like sometimes you idolize somebody and you think that's the only way because that's how they made it or they came up, but it's, you know, everybody has their own path. Where what works for me might not work for you.
2: Yeah.
1: So, you know, even with this project and stuff, I've seen people kind of, you know, try to jump on the wave. People that I know personally, you know,
0: dude,
1: it's like,
0: I was going to be like, mine's different. But I'm doing carts.
1: hey, man, like, I just got to do it better. I just got to make it an imprint on people's, you know, heads that, you know, that I'm still doing it or I do it my way. And, it's just from my love from the plant and just from the music, you know.
0: Probably must get you a little stoked too when you see people like, you know, like, oh, okay, people are kind of like copying suit or, you know,
1: for sure, like
0: a trailblazer, you know, of sorts. Blazer,
1: shout
0: come on,
1: out,
0: let's go.
1: Hit Boy and like Alchemist, I did some bags for Hit Boy. He gave out the Grammy parties and
0: that's awesome, man.
1: I gave it to him in person and he was like looking at it and. His dad, Big Hit, just got out of jail, and they both were impressed, I think, you know. And a couple of days later, he contacted through my friend that he's the one that introduced us to do that. And I thought that was cool that instead of, like, having his people, because he has a big team, you know,
0: right.
1: He decided to have me do it. And that meant a lot to me, you know.
0: Oh, that's awesome, bro. Heck yeah. For what project was it? It was a Big Hit project?
1: Oh, yeah. That was around the time where Big Hit just got out and he did The Truth Is In My Eyes.
0: Right. Yeah.
1: So I did a play on that where his handwriting from, he had like handwritten letters from jail and like little characters. So I used like his writing onto the bag and stuff like that. And Hit Boy's stuff is Surf Club. So I used his on packaging and did like two different types of packaging for him and stuff like that. And yeah, like it's just something I love to do. And I didn't really know I was decent or at it, or that I had a knack for it, and until I decided how can I make this fun and not daunting, you know? Mm. It's like, hey man, this is what it is, and I'm not gonna have a bad attitude about it. It's like, how can I just make this fun for me, you know? Same thing with like the streaming and all that. It's like, hey man, I'm not gonna spaz out on stage on you guys, you know what I mean? I already know that this is what it is, and you know, I could just bring awareness to what's going on, and just have these platforms there. If you want to support me above that, then hey man, I really appreciate it. And you know, people do show up for you sometimes when you don't expect it, you know, especially when you really work hard on something to release.
3: Man, we should be doing stadiums right now, man.
0: Exactly. Yes.
5: I was going to say that. Go.
6: No, please go ahead.
5: No. Mine's off topic.
6: I just feel like, my wheels are spinning right now, right? And looking at it from like a marketing standpoint, or however you want to see it, right? I think a lot of artists now that own their music, and obviously the times have changed, obviously, you know, with YouTube and you know, SoundCloud and all that good stuff. But like, I would think if you take it from a marketing standpoint, like your music is an advertisement for a live show, so to speak. You know what I mean?
1: You hit it on the head right there. That's what a lot of these people, the artists and even execs, like, it's like, mm-hmm. Hey, man, this is kind of like the commercial.
6: Yeah, exactly.
1: For you to, like, go and actually see me live. Or
6: And that's what, like, where my mind went right now, where it's like, you know, right now we're starving, bro, for live entertainment, I feel. You know what I mean? And, like, you guys mentioned the Intuit Dome. I've been there 3 times now, and that thing is state-of-the-art, bro. Like, I mean, it's crazy. And it's built for entertainment. Like, I mean, there's chargers in the seats, bro, for like your phone.
0: Is that the Clippers stadium? That's the Clippers home? Oh, yes. Dude. Because the guy who made Xbox or whatever, like, helped design that
5: it's
0: stadium.
5: Crazy, yeah, the Microsoft dude. Mm-hmm.
0: Yeah. No one knows his name. I know him, the Xbox guy. Yeah. You said Microsoft dude. I hope one day people know me as that. Like, yeah.
5: Yeah. Well, because he started Microsoft with Bill Gates, and then he got his payout.
0: We know Bill Gates.
6: Is he the Clippers owner, too?
5: Yeah, he is.
6: So one thing that I remember this dude, and this is a little off topic, legend for it. He's
5: Steve
6: like,
5: Ballmer.
6: Thank you, sir. he goes, he wanted restrooms at every little town. Every freaking one has a restroom, dude. It's crazy.
0: So just minimal time watching the game. Yeah. You know,
5: and then they have that, when you go and grab your drinks and stuff, you just walk in,
6: grab
5: and
6: go.
5: Out, right?
6: The only thing that's still kind of like is the app.
0: Well, you said you miss the troughs, right? You miss the old troughs, communal troughs where you just pee next to everybody and just.
6: You know why I miss them, right? That's the only time I can show off, dude.
3: Like, take 2 steps back, you know. Let it be known. make this whole room go black. Sir.
0: Yeah, and it sucks because he's always like, "Why do you have to stand so close to the trough, Eric?" I'm like, "Come on, man! It's cold in here.
6: Yeah.
0: It's not. It's very hot. Yeah. It's very sweaty."
6: But no, I think it is. I mean, I think when the business kind of does that to you, you know what I mean? I think those people that are ahead of the curve, in that sense, like those are the guys that are being successful. Like, and we bring this up all the time, like with comedy too, right? Like, you know, these guys that are working these mics and they're perfecting their bits and their craft, and then hopes to get on a show, hopes to go open for somebody. You know what I mean? So there's a lot of...
1: Yeah, I respect a lot of comedians. Like, you got to really grind too, man, and pay your dues, and it could be rough.
6: Yeah, but it's just, I don't know, man. I think right now it's the crossroad where, like, you know, seeing a lot of you guys come through here and, like, really owning your music, you know what I mean? And like you're saying, man, like, you know, and again, not to bring back, but like 2 Mics are saying, bro, like the money's whatever, like just the fact that somebody's listening, mm-hmm. you know what I mean? Like that to me is like, and that stuck with me, bro. Like, you know, like you could have, and he had the best response to that, right? Like after I came clean, thanks, Eric.
0: Oh yeah, dude, it was crazy. He was teary eyed, being like,
6: I'm sorry,
0: compa, sorry, dude. And then, he actually was like, it's so cool. Thanks, man. Like, thanks for listening.
1: Yeah,
0: he's like, very opposite. He didn't yell at you.
6: No, I was like, nah. But yeah, man, I think that's where the focus should be, man. I mean, something like this is definitely separating you guys from, you know, from.
1: Thank you. I really appreciate that. And then, yeah, like even it's not even about the money too. It really opened my eyes. Is like, man, it's like a whole thing to people. Like my friend was like, man, I gotta click, you know, you got to click the link and then you got to put in a little bit of information, stuff like that. So I think that meant a lot too, because it wasn't just your purchase. The fact that you got out of your, went out of your way to figure out this new app, even though it's all pretty relatively easy to use. It's, we get so stuff so quick and such instant. It's like everything's so easy, you know, we want it right now. And, yeah, like I remember there was a small problem when someone tried to purchase my album. It was the same pre-order still. And luckily, even they settled that in like 20 minutes. You know, they got back to me, and they're a pretty relatively big platform. They're up and coming, but they have, you know, people like J. Cole now releasing on their platform. And these big artists are seeing, you know what I mean, the shift and trying to be on board and to give, you know, more direct to the people that, that mess with your music and the people that love you and support you. You know what I mean?
6: It's crazy. I think it's the only, I think, well, I think Hollywood now, right, still is the, is probably the only thing that still has a stranglehold on the business, right? When you looked at all these movies that come out and then you see the same actors, the same actresses, like.
0: Well, I don't know, man, that a movie Obsession that just came out, and I heard it did crazy numbers.
1: Did really well.
0: And it, I know them from like YouTube sketches.
6: So you
0: comedy beat, YouTube sketches.
6: You beat me to the point I was going to make, like.
0: So we, you're wrong.
6: We watched.
0: You're wrong. Fact check.
6: We watched.
0: That's for earlier, dude. That's for the first hour.
6: No. So I'm saying, like, they have a stranglehold on it. But now you're seeing people like we watched the Mars premiere.
0: Phil keeps talking. You know, about choking things
6: again. You know, up and coming, and it was a crowdfunded, right? Is that what it's called?
0: Yeah. Shout out Sam Brown, Zach Kreger, you guys, all of the kids.
1: Man, if it wasn't for a lot of things, like a lot of beautiful projects, and like they have Patreon for artists.
0: Super
1: like,
0: Troopers,
1: I'm sure you
0: too,
1: heard,
0: I think, was also.
1: Oh, nice.
0: Yeah, it was crowdfunded.
1: I'm sure you heard of The Grouch, Living Legends.
0: Yeah.
1: Like he had a lot of crowdfunded work where if it wasn't for the people that really love his music and want to see more, he wouldn't have been able to release as many music videos or top notch, you know, or he was able to put more in his budget and stuff like that. These are people that really been affected by artist music.
0: I put a filter on my water.
6: Yeah. I don't know.
0: That's a Grouch line.
6: I just still think there's definitely, like, I think, you know, the artists themselves are going to, are once they see that driving force behind them, you, like, you're already doing this for the love of it, bro. Like, can you imagine what you're going to do when you got an army behind you, like, wanting more or wanting.
1: For sure.
6: You know what I'm saying? It's crazy.
1: Even if you have a small army, a small, whatever it is, it could grow. And there's a person called Alan Watts. He was a pretty famous philosopher. And he says, no matter how like small that whatever you're into, no matter you think that nobody else is into it, just for the fact that you find it interesting, that you'll find other people's things so too. So even if you're like in a niche type of music where you don't think it's very commercial or marketable, it's like, no, there is, you know, there is a fan base for the type of music you love doing, you know what I mean? And seeing like what Triz is doing and other my friends and peers where they're really being successful. And yeah, you might not have heard of them if you just listen to a certain type of music, maybe you only listen to pop or whatever.
0: Sabrina Carpenter, what's
1: up? Yeah, you know, no disrespect to them, but it's like, no, he still makes a comfortable living and he does what he wants to do.
0: Yeah.
1: You know what I mean?
0: And that's what it's about, right? Like life, it's not, like we're all saying, it's not the money. It's like, are you able to do what you love and able to like survive off that, you know, and maybe to live a little comfortably off that? Like, that's awesome. I mean, I want to talk to you about like, you work with friends of the show as well. Sage One.
1: Sage One.
0: I mean, he's an artist. Shout out. Sage, I mean, he's not the artist where, I mean, didn't they just announce for the fans in Spain?
1: So I just
0: Barcelona.
1: I just did something with him in Big Bear.
0: The Cypher, right?
1: Dude, but me and him go way back.
0: Hold on, like, let me just check my phone real quick.
1: We were way back, man. Phone. Like,
0: didn't get a call.
1: He was one
0: didn't get a text or an invite. No. What up, Sage? What up, Ascend? Ouch.
1: Hey, he was a maestro. I was just luckily enough to.
0: No, I guess Mint Mobile. My Mint Mobile's still working.
1: Oh, you got the Cricket? Yeah, sometimes that happens, you know.
0: Yeah.
1: The Obama phone,
0: money.
1: Maybe
0: I gotta
1: still
0: save
1: got
0: money
1: it.
0: Any way I can, man.
1: No, but he's continued to do cool things, and but out of our circle, a lot of our friends stopped. That's kind of what he's a good example of that. Like me and him started way back, and we were in a rap group together for a short amount of time.
0: Ooh, what was it called?
1: Wise Owls. It was this artist named Hans.
0: Okay,
1: he'd worked with like Fora and stuff back then, but
0: That name sounds familiar because I remember with the Ofrap and the Beat.
1: The Beat Fighters. Yeah, I never got to go to those. Yeah, but yeah. I always thought
0: that's
1: that was
0: where
1: cool.
0: I met all those guys. Like,
1: man, you're a real one.
0: Yeah, man. Thank you. Yeah. I'm gonna tell my mom that. But yeah, like all those guys, like Pex, freaking comes to mind.
1: Oh yeah, I remember Pex.
0: I think he used to pop there early in the days before.
1: Yeah, shout out the homie Chris G. Chris G used to work with Heavy, and he's like one of my best friends now.
0: I think you guys still does he do music?
1: Yeah, he's just, you know, life happens and mm-hmm. certain things sway you from your path. But
0: oh man, I'm thinking of like all these. I mean, the Black Cloud.
1: I think that was Noah James' friends, right?
0: Right. Yeah.
1: Yeah. He might still be on.
0: Oh, Mono's the homie, Mono DJ, yeah. With the cuts, bro.
1: Yeah, he moved. I forget where he moved somewhere kind of far, but
0: I think it's AZ, like maybe Mesa, something like that. Yeah. But all the OGs. I mean, we can't say anything, but we can't mention all of these greats without mentioning and saying rest in peace, Vision.
1: Oh man, see, you're tapped in, man,
0: bro. That I mean, yeah. I was able to. I went on tour with Vision and Do It For Music. And made it to all the way to San Antonio to play all of hip hop, dude. Just go rock with some good friends of mine, and it was, dude. I've always thought. I mean, if you had the blessing to be in a cypher with Vision, you just saw how this culture is good.
1: You know how many times he's rapped over my beats? Like, so many times. Bad, and shout out to 2Megs, you're talking about earlier. Like, he's rapped over my beats like 3 events.
0: Yeah.
1: He'll just be like sitting down, you know, because that was right after he got his procedure, 2Megs. And he'll just be like, he was hosting.
0: Yeah.
1: I like this beat. And then all of a sudden, he'll just get up and start freestyling. You're and like, oh, that's such a compliment. You know, I grew up on his music and Vision, too. Like, I learned about his history like after I knew him. I met him at Sunny Days and Vibes, shout out MC Life, and he was like helping with the event, DJing or hosting, you know. And
0: yeah,
1: everybody was just like, "Dude, he's like telling how talented he is and how legendary in the scene he was." And I didn't have any clue yet, you know.
0: I mean, that fool could still do like handstands and like,
1: bro, dude, yeah, like, b-boy breakdancing. Rest in peace, Vision.
0: I gotta pull up a photo of him before we get out of here to show these gentlemen of him doing like. Perched upside down. There's that one of him downtown Riverside right there. Exactly. And honestly, the way that his like freestyles were like would always make me laugh too. There'd always be some funny punchlines of something relevant in the news that happened.
1: Dude, when he battled Disaster and he said, "Oh yeah, look like the dad from American Pie." I was like, "Oh man, he had some."
0: Oh man, yeah.
1: Rest in peace. And shout out to Mondo too for giving us producers a platform because. He had what's called Fresh Produce. You remember that?
0: It was Fresh Permission Tobacco Lounge?
1: Mission MTL. Now it's Killer Queens. And shout out our friend
0: DMX
1: Dre.
0: DMX performed at one of them, I believe.
1: Who?
0: DMX, dog.
1: DMX? MTL? That's crazy. I know Necro did, and there was like a brawl or a fight or something happened.
0: DMX performed at MTL. I didn't make it that day, and I was really sad. I'm like, dude, just... How
1: are you gonna stop, drop, and open up shop without going to see the DMX show?
0: I didn't go because I was scared of the Rough Riders. I was like, no.
1: Where my dogs at?
0: Yeah. If Baja Man was there, that's the crew I could bark with. But DMX, I was a little too frightened. But yeah, I can remember the flyer. I think Life might have performed that show too.
1: Yeah, man. He would always give us a platform, dude. It was only producers last Thursday, I think, of the month or something like that.
0: Yeah,
1: and he would have DJs and. But Vision, you could always count on Vision rapping over your set if you let him. You could let you just like, hey, you know, you can catch a freestyle. I'm like, go ahead, man, do your thing, dude.
0: Yeah, man. We're with Ascend Beats. We played a couple tracks off of his newest project, Made from Scratch. Would you want to say anything while I you got any last words? We got about like 7 minutes or something before we have to get out of here.
1: Thank you. Shout out my boy Jay right here for helping with the whole project. Thank you to everybody involved. Like this was. A process to say the least, you know, getting things right and like things with even the first one where it's like, oh, we recorded it, we loved it, we lost the files. Oh. Frank come all the way from Santa Ana and recorded again, and it was like, oh, was it the right
0: one? You got to be careful on those websites, man. I mean, Brazzers isn't as.
1: That was with my friend Draz. So yeah, Draz. Well, I don't know what she was on.
0: More like Drazzers.
1: I don't know. Yeah,
0: Draz. Jam out.
1: But yeah, big thank you to everybody that's been getting the project, everybody that supports me. It truly means a lot, man. I'm really seeing the love with this project, you know. Dude, thank you to people like you too, bro. Thank you.
0: Of course, man.
1: Talking about the music scene and all that, it's like, man, you've been supporting us artists for a very long time. Like, I remember you would show me and Greaseball love all the time, bro.
0: So oh, yeah, you guys are the homies. And shout out to Notice as well. Dude.
1: Shout out to Notice. Yeah, man. We have a whole album.
0: Yeah, I mean, I feel like that's you probably one of them because Notice has been on a couple times. Mm-hmm. I feel like anytime he drops a new project, I'm like, bro, come by. Let's, you know.
1: So yeah, man.
0: I love to throw hip-hop on the air if I can.
1: We appreciate you, bro.
0: I appreciate you guys, dude. And so don't forget, you got to buy his album off his Bandcamp.
6: I'm on
0: before
6: it.
0: He leaves. Usually, I like
1: to hey, if you hack you it and if you take it, I'd be impressed.
6: He said it wasn't on it yet.
1: It's on Bandcamp and even.biz right now exclusively.
0: And where can they find that one more time?
1: Bandcamp and even.biz.
0: Let's go. See, so usually we'll see it live on the show. We'll be like, the guests will be like, yeah. It's like, oh, so did you buy that? Why are you sending me those kind of photos, man?
6: I thought he said it wasn't on there yet.
0: Yeah, well,
1: it's
0: you
1: not
0: don't
1: streaming
0: listen,
1: yet.
0: Not streaming, but it's on Bandcamp. That's why real fans and like real, you could show real support now, listeners, by going to get it from this Bandcamp.
1: And let me tell you, man.
0: Tell me, man.
1: Oh, it's a world. Like, dude, the amount that we've got has probably equaled to when I had 2 million plays.
0: Oh, wow.
1: So that's
0: I'm
1: how,
0: stoked for that.
1: And it's
0: dude.
1: Not a crazy amount of money, but that's how much of an impact this makes.
0: Right.
1: You know?
0: It
1: really opened my eyes that people really do see what I have going on and really want to support, you know? Because I always have low expectations a lot of times. It's just like, this is something I love, and I hope other people do, and other people have been showing up, so it really means a lot.
0: Yeah, man. So what's the biggest donation or...
1: Two people bought it for $100, man.
0: Yeah, I remember you saying that at the top of the show. That's awesome.
1: Yeah,
0: I
1: mean, it's like, man, like, that took me, that, man, I was taken back by that.
6: So my $16 right now is...
1: No,
6: I'm
1: bro.
6: I'm just kidding.
0: Yeah, so that's why I wanted, I remembered you said that. I was trying to...
6: I was going to do it on Friday.
0: The way his bank account works.
6: Yeah, I was going to do it on Friday.
0: I was trying to apply pressure on my boy right now. That's why, actually.
6: I was
0: going to
6: do it on Friday.
1: Regardless, if you got it for Ted or if you got it for whatever, I appreciate it.
0: We got
1: you're
0: going to
1: be
0: Vision
1: entered in a raffle either way. I'm not going to short you guys.
0: Let's go. Got the homie Vision on screen. I couldn't find one of him breakdancing.
3: For the kids out there, when your dad go to sleep, you grab his wallet.
1: Oh, like
3: and then, you know, and then
1: the
3: you head straight to Bandcamp.
1: Ordering like $100 on their DoorDash when they're asleep. And stuff.
0: Oh, man. I had microtransactions for about a year from Roblox.
1: Oh,
0: yeah,
1: man,
0: until I was like... Let me see.
1: You
0: hold on.
1: You start playing it, huh? You're like, I got all this Robux.
0: Yeah, I was like, well, might as well. Actually, I get it. Now I can't even be mad at
1: started
0: my daughter for that.
1: And everything.
0: Yeah. It actually helped me make more money now.
6: Gracie was on there, dude? That's funny, dude.
0: Yeah, yeah. She and it was microtransaction. I was like, babe, are you buying stuff off there? She's like, no.
1: Yeah, so, it's free. It's free.
0: So then
1: just
0: one time.
1: $3.99.
0: Yeah. One time I just check her iPad and then off the Apple, like the app transactions.
1: Recent
0: I'm
1: purchases.
0: Like, everything's matching.
1: Oh,
0: everything's
1: man.
0: Matching. I had hooked up my debit card for her one time for like, she was doing, she was always getting like A's on her spelling test. So I was like, hey, every spelling test that you get an A on, why don't you buy some Robux? And I forgot. So then she wasn't doing it only during those times. She was like, I think I deserve some. Oh, man. So you were tuned to Palm Trees and Progress Presents on NBC KCAA and all streaming platforms. Don't forget to like and subscribe on YouTube, all of that stuff.
1: Yeah, Jay, let them know where they could find
0: you.
1: If they want engineer work, they want recording, anything, you know.
0: Yeah, brother.
1: Solid engineer.
3: You can find me on Instagram at @JAEHARP_.
0: That's right.
1: And he's not just an engineer. Artist, man, all the way artist.
0: Do you want to plug your Spotify as well?
3: No, I'm keeping it low-key today. I'm here for a send. I'm here just to support his project. I'm keeping it real.
0: That what a homie, man. That's right. But we appreciate you, man. We'd love to have you come by as well, dude, because like all the artists or and all the listeners who just what the joints that we played for you guys, my man here made them sound so tight.
1: Yeah,
0: I mean,
1: no,
0: you know,
1: definitely.
0: So
3: appreciate it.
0: Yeah, yeah, exactly. Man. It takes a band. It takes a band.
1: Yeah,
3: for sure.
1: It takes a village.
0: That's right.
5: It's a band camp, dude.
0: It takes
1: band
0: a band camp. Now,
1: just one time.
0: Let's go. Angie, you got anything to say before we get out of here, bud?
5: No, I appreciate both you guys. I really do. I did want to give you like a big shout out for Many Men. I know we didn't get to talk about it too much, but like I definitely was digging that. And honestly, it kind of reminded me of like J. Cole and Dreamville's, like the way that they like release music, just hearing the different like, just the way that it would transition and change, and you hear different voices on it. I thought it was great.
1: Thank you so much.
5: I love that one. I thought that was great.
1: Man, I really appreciate that, because just one more thing, that song, my brother passed away, rest in peace, my brother Tommy Jimenez, and he's my older brother, so he wouldn't really show me love like that. Like, you know, he would play my beat maybe on the low, but he played that beat, and it wasn't like that good. Like, I wasn't that good at the time. Uh-huh. So when he passed away, I remade the beat, and Truly, shout out to Truly and his cousin Karama, they picked that beat, and I didn't tell him anything about it.
6: Wow.
1: And it's crazy enough, when we finished the mix, it was spur of the moment, and it was his birthday when we finished it. So I think he was like talking to me behind the grave, you know, with that one. So I'm really happy you really like that song, because that song means a lot to me.
6: That's dope.
5: Oh, dude, yeah, so much love for you.
0: Condolences,
5: that's
0: awesome. Man. That's a beautiful around that as well, like the story around that song. That's beautiful to hear. I'm sorry to hear about your loss, but it's older siblings and older people, huh? It's

0: I'd showed him like the samples I chopped and all that, and he was just like, oh, it kind of reminds me of like a porno flick song.
1: Wow.
0: And, yeah, I was like, ah.
1: Yeah, that'll was like, be right a dagger.
0: Yeah, it was a dagger. Yeah, yeah, it's stupid anyways.
1: And that I just
0: threw my NPC away.
2: I feel like I know that it's like after that, it's like you can't even like nod your head to the beat anymore. Yeah, it's like, bro, it's like it just kills it.
3: Eric's like, this is his.
4: Oh, no. Oh, my bad.
0: Yeah, yeah.
1: And show. Into the theme.
0: Oh, man, I'm telling you. So years later, I finally was like going, you know, you go through like old files. Maybe I got a new computer. So I was like, all right, let me see whatever I have on here, if there's anything worth, you know, salvaging. And it was there, and it was super sick. And I think I sent it to my friend. Shout out to Saint Marcus, another producer, to throw the drums on it. Because I think I still was in my head. I was like, "It's porn. It's porn. I'm gonna just throw porno drums on
1: here. Like it's soft.
0: Yeah. we need it hard. yeah. I was just throwing the Pornhub drums on there.
2: Soft compression. Hard compression.
0: Exactly. What kind of side chain is this? Is that a bondage side chain? Let's go, dude. Oh. All right. Shout out to St. Marcus. Shout out my cousin Joseph. Love you, man. Shout out everybody. Thank you, listeners, for tuning in as always to Palm Trees and Progress Presents Ascend Beats. We appreciate you, man. Thank you guys for stopping by, and we'll catch you guys next time. See you guys later. Love you. Bye.
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7: If I start snoring during the show, then
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7: 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Natalie Gamel, Mike Flores, John Gamboa, Kathy Miller, Bernadette Guerrero, Stephanie Hancock, all from SBCSS. City of San Bernardino Senior Program, Rigo Morales, City of Grand Terrace. Oops, something just popped up in my screen here. Tuesday Olivius from TAD Yucca, Ricardo Rodriguez from Sunline, James Estrada and the Redland Stewards, Sophia Meza from Chino, Hesperia Bargaining Team, Steve Sablane, DPW, City of Needles Public Works Department, and Kathy Bernal for assisting in the 1932 booth at the Run of the Wall event today. Also, Kurt Garrison, Sheriff's Department, Connie Bottini from the Rialto Library, Laura Campbell and Chris Black from TAD, Needles TAD. City of Palm Springs, Teamsters, City of San Bernardino, and the City of Colton, who always are ready for the fight. Mm-hmm. City of Barstow, family of SCS Carsall, she passed away this week. They're in our thoughts and prayers. County Vector Control. Larray Robinson and Jenny Hernandez, Public Health. All right, what are we doing next?
9: 1932 news.
7: No, we got to do a giveaway.
9: Oh, that's right.
7: Fifth caller, 909. I know I sound exciting today. I know I sound like ready to go.
9: Hooray.
7: So. And I just got told no cussing. And I can't repeat what's in here.
8: Oh.
9: Did you
7: cuss? Because then I would be cussing.
8: Yeah.
9: Oh yeah, you made me hard for it, hard on the editing yesterday for me.
7: Because I had to cut out the one thing.
9: Yeah, but
7: for the first time in 3 years,
8: right?
7: I finally made a boo boo.
9: Yeah,
7: Ryan Franking listening in live from the desert from. Yes. Remember?
9: Yeah, and I was going
7: to
9: say
7: you got to actually see his.
9: It was
7: license.
9: Nice to meet you at the car show. I will never mess up your name again.
7: Yeah, you got to read it on his license.

0: Now you know exactly how it's spelled.
1: Yeah. Randy was like, here, I want you to meet someone. I was like, okay, cool. And then I was like, oh, no, I know where this is going.
2: Uh-oh.
1: It's funny.
0: So, yeah, no cussing today. We'll make sure that we do that. It's Teamster Tuesday. Don't forget. Actually, it's not Teamster Tuesday. It's Wednesday. So, see, I told you. I'm tired. I'm all over the place. Every Tuesday, we highlight a member or a member group on our social media to show the public the important work our members do. Mm-hmm. You can follow us at 1932 Teamsters on all platforms. This last Tuesday, we highlighted our members at the San Bernardino Graffiti Removal Unit. You know, it's funny, not funny, but it's interesting. When you went out with this group, mm-hmm. you really got to understand mm-hmm. how difficult that job is.
1: Yeah.
0: What stood out to you?
1: So kudos to the it's a small but mighty group. And I'm talking about small but mighty. It's a group of four men working literally around the clock to, they call it Beautify San Bernardino. And it is true. So they're a graffiti group, and what they do is all across San Bernardino, citizens can snap a photo of graffiti, whether it's gang related or not, and submit it through a public request portal, which then goes to our members, these four workers who are Teamsters. And they go out there and they remove the graffiti. Not only remove it, though, because in a lot of cities like L.A., they just remove the graffiti and then they just leave it there and it looks ugly, like discolored, the paint doesn't match. Those workers go back and they cover it up with the same color paint. Either they have to buy it the same day or the city has it in stock. Now, it might sound easy. Okay, cool. They're just painting over graffiti. You have to remember that San Bernardino has a high population of homeless or unhoused people now say. And what happens is a lot of them, our members, are getting, I would say harassed by these people, right, who are – a lot of these have mental health issues. A lot of these people have mental health issues, drug abuse and stuff like that. So – our members feel unsafe at times going out there. So
0: sometimes they're removing gang stuff too.
1: Yeah.
0: And that element,
1: you know, people are threatening them saying, I won't repeat those words, but basically saying, don't do that or else I'll do this, you know?
2: Right.
1: And it's very harmful to those members. And remember, they go back home to their kids and their families having to just witness and feel that emotional, that traumatic experience. And I can only imagine what they go through. And shout out to them for working on Mother's Day as well.
0: They're not moms easy here.
1: Sorry?
0: They're not moms.
1: No, but I mean, instead
0: I'm
1: of
0: just
1: working,
0: kidding.
1: They could have. Okay.
0: Kidding.
1: I was like, you know, a lot of folks would think, oh, I'm, you know, a lot of people have Sundays off and they're spending time with their family or their loved ones. And they weren't. They were out there working and they had a lot of requests.
0: Yeah. And there's a rule to graffiti. If you can hurry up and get it down quickly, which is why the system's set up that way, mm-hmm. it's less likely to go back up.
2: Right.
1: Yeah.
0: But if it sits too long and then you take it down, mm-hmm. then it's like the territory's marked or whatever it may be.
1: And anyway. So I got to do like a ride along with them, and I got great content that's going to be up sometime in next week or later this week. And they're an amazing group of folks. And yes, rest assured, obviously, the reason why they have a union is to speak about these issues. And so we will be meeting with the mayor soon, Carlos and I, and talk about, hey, dude, what are you doing?
2: Yeah.
1: Like, you know, why can't we send one officer or something? And, you know, so we'll figure this out. But it also – sorry for going on about this. But
0: no, it's why I propped it up, because you were so – when you went out and you were doing a profile on the group and you were mm-hmm. taking pictures and getting some content.
1: Mm-hmm.
0: You were really, I mean, you came back into my office and were like, man, we got to do something about this.
1: Yeah. So. Yeah. And cause I really got worked up and I'm still worked up about it. And, but I'm glad that we are actually in a union that can do something.
2: That's right.
1: So now I'm going to do all these social media graphics for them. We're going to do a video for them. We're using our political power to help them out. And then we're also highlighting them for Teamster Tuesday. They were so excited to see that. There was a comment on there. My phone's put away. But if someone said, this group makes it all happen.
2: Wow.
1: And I'm like, wow. Like, and that showed me how many more groups are like that. Because we represent thousands and thousands of workers. And this is one group, which tells me there's a whole bunch of other stuff that are, you know, either we're not aware of that yet or we're about to find out, you know?
2: Yep. The thankless jobs.
1: Yeah. The thankless jobs. So thank you for those members who are literally making it happen.
2: Absolutely.
0: And speaking of putting your phone away, how many hours do you have on your phone today?
1: Yeah. Combined, it's almost 6 hours. And it's only midday.
2: What?
1: I know. I know.
0: The last couple times I've done this to him, because I've noticed he was on his phone too much. I was like, let me see your, how many hours are you on your phone?
2: Oh, God.
0: Yeah. Are you even working, Robert?
1: Yeah. My job consists of. I
0: wasn't very confident.
1: Oh, yeah. Because I have two phones.
0: Did you hear that?
2: I think you got to commit, brother. You got to commit. Of course I am.
0: How are you working if you're spending 6 hours on your phone?
1: Editing, listening to your podcast, doing things, you know?
2: It's like a little personal computer, basically, in your palm of your hand. It really is. Kathleen, I'm not backing him up. I know.
1: But had me Google Words today.
2: I'm saying it because my wife's listening, and I get it all the time, too. Oh. All the time. Get off your phone.
1: Yeah. No, but actually, with all jokes aside, though, because Randy tells me, like, I'm on my phone too much. So now this is actually making me realize, like, wow, like, instead of 6 hours, I could do maybe half of that and then read a book or do something that's more worth of my time.
0: Read a dictionary.
1: Read a dictionary or what'd you say?
2: Thesaurus?
1: Encyclopedia.
2: Encyclopedia.
1: Yeah. Encyclopedia. Yeah. And, you know. So.
0: He learned a new word today, encyclopedia.
2: That's right.
1: And clinic.
0: Have you ever seen an encyclopedia set?
1: I think a set?
2: Yeah.
1: I think I've seen a book.
0: I love
2: all right.
1: I think I've seen the book.
0: This generational thing is amazing.
2: It is.
0: Like,
2: it is.
0: You can't say encyclopedia book without knowing if you know what an encyclopedia is.
2: Exactly.
0: It's a set.
1: Oh, I didn't know it's a set.
0: It's a set.
1: Because I remember at a book fair, I saw one.
0: I saw
1: it. I don't know if it was like
0: a one volume of an encyclopedia. Probably. We had this whole conversation today when we were doing the setup for the show, and I made him, I was like, well, look up the definition.
2: Right.
0: And of course, he didn't look up the definition.
2: Right.
0: He Googled it.
1: And which then gave me an AI version.
0: Correct. Yeah. Which didn't actually answer the question, which was my point is you can't depend on AI for all of this stuff.
2: That's right.
0: You actually got to look at the definition of a name so that you can look at the various different applications to the name itself, right?
1: Mm-hmm. Yeah.
0: And the word was clinic.
1: Yeah.
0: And the only way he had ever heard clinic.
2: It's like doctor's office.
0: Yeah. It's attached to a doctor's office.
1: Because they were talking about a baseball clinic that the Hispanic caucus, which we'll get into
0: and
1: more later.
0: He was puzzled by what a baseball clinic.
1: Does that mean like,
0: hold on a minute.
1: Baseball people who are injured? Yeah. These clinics are like, what?
2: Sports
1: like,
2: medicine?
1: I was like, wait, what?
0: But this is the generational thing that I think is always important to point out.
2: It is.
1: It's fun, though, too. I learned things from you guys. I hope you guys learn from my generation. I don't know.
0: Yeah, we sure do.
2: We do.
0: We sure learn a lot.
2: We do.
1: There's a huge technological gap.
2: Yeah.
1: But, you know.
2: But we do learn a lot.
1: Yeah.
2: Just so that you know. I'm always learning a lot from you, Robert.
1: Mm-hmm. Thank you. Thank you.
0: We're trying to think of what that is.
2: Don't ask like, for examples, please.
0: Hurry up. Somebody help me. God. Somebody type something in here.
2: Oh, Lord. Yes, yes.
0: Oh, did I do the live shout out?
1: Yeah.
0: I mean, giveaway?
2: Oh, no, not the giveaway.
0: 909-889-8377. Did I actually say the number?
2: You did not.
1: I don't think so.
2: No. So
0: yeah, call in. Fifth caller.
2: Fifth caller. Because
0: someone said she was ready 8 minutes ago, and somehow I skipped over it.
2: Oh,
0: so,
2: no.
0: If I didn't do it, see, I'm falling asleep over here. 909-889-8377.
2: Whoever reminded you.
0: They're going to get the bag. Yeah, I don't think I did.
2: No, you did not. You did not.
0: I didn't actually say the number nor
1: oh,
0: say
1: oh, you know
0: it's the
1: you didn't
0: because
1: instead you went on your phone and you read a text from Ryan Franking, remember?
2: That's right.
1: That's right.
0: Yeah. Right. That's not got 6 hours of viewing time on it.
2: Distracted.
0: Anyway, what's going on in the news, Robert?
1: So, local 1932 news, right? We
0: can start anywhere you want.
1: Yeah, let's start there. I think because these are important.
0: I'm just going to ride along.
1: Kathleen and I will guide it.
2: We got it.
1: Although you're leaving me early, but that's a whole other topic. I'm just kidding. So we did a Hagman, Supervisor Hagman canvassing. Was a few weeks ago now.
2: Yeah.
1: We knocked on over 2,000 doors with a mighty group of over 60 members. I think it was like 61, 62 members.
2: Yep.
1: Huge turnout for Hagman, who has obviously helped move the needle for our union as well as others in the area. And, you know, that's something – that's a number that some campaigns wish they got an entire season.
2: Yes.
1: We got in 3 hours. So that was huge. We did a Measure Z canvassing. Still waiting the numbers for that. We know the IBT is busy on all kinds of other campaigns. But we did a Measure Z canvassing with Jorge's Pomona members in the city of Pomona who came out, as well as Susan's PSD group. We had Gary Sukram there. So we had other stewards there. Shout out to Rommel and his members for also attending. Barbara, Natalie, and Barbara's, I forgot, it's her nephew or something, turned out too. That was an amazing canvassing. And then the Hispanic caucus is
0: going to have a... Well, let's talk about the canvassing first. You know, talking about it in the news, mm-hmm. I think it's important to point out why the canvassing is so important. And that is because, you know, these elected officials in America have really drifted from what's good for working people. Mm-hmm. And part of it is probably connected to the fact that we're not knocking on enough doors, right? Yep. We're, you know, okay, I'll donate $5 or, you know, yeah, you got my vote. But when, if working people can get out in mass and affect tens of thousands of votes, someone's going to pay attention to you.
2: That's right.
0: They're going to pay attention. And so if we're doing that, we're knocking on doors and we're suggesting who to support because of a candidate supporting worker issues and what's important to working people, we will be okay in the long run.
2: That's right. Mm-hmm.
0: If we depend on the current system and, you know, social media and these apparatuses, these digital apparatuses alone to steer the direction of policymakers and who's elected, we're going to get more of the problems that we have, which
2: absolutely
0: everybody's complaining about. You know, a guy here recently got elected president. I'm not going to say his name, who multiple times says that he'll have gas at $2 a gallon. Man, I'm flipping out, tripping out right now that it's three times that right now.
2: Oh, yeah. This was just on the news this morning.
0: Yeah, it's insane.
2: Tomatoes and that, are 50%.
0: And so the point is, you know, like the one candidate in California campaigning on, I'm going to get rid of your property taxes.
2: Yeah.
0: Like, candidates now are just straight up lying about what they're going to do. And obviously they're going to do something different. And that same person here just recently, you know, said he didn't care about the implications of on Americans based on settling the issue in Iran. And that's clear because, you know, we can see the impacts on working people and what's happened.
2: Yep.
0: Again, I'm not using this as a political position to say I'm a this or a that. I'm just saying if these candidates would actually follow through what's good with working people and stick to building policy, and we knocked on the door. Because what's happening is the population is sitting back and waiting for someone to do the right thing versus going out and making them do the right thing.
2: Yep.
0: And there's a difference. If you go out and you knock on the doors and you make sure someone's going to get elected, I have done it for 30-some years. I have watched those candidates have a 100% voting record for labor. If you catch them early and you keep knocking on doors and you stay connected, and if you knock on enough doors and if you have enough people to knock on enough other candidates' doors, eventually you could have your congressional leaders, your Senate leaders, you know, your state houses, your governors, and you can have them all in the corner of working people. Mm-hmm. And so I think it's absolutely important for us to recognize all of those that went out and knocked on doors, understood, and yeah, it's a good turnout, but we need to make sure that we get more to do it. And our winner is Tina Avalos Morgan from TAD.
1: Yeah.
0: She got another bag.
2: I think she won last week, too.
0: I do. I think so. She's like, I'm going to keep calling back until until I get 20 of them.
2: Up.
0: Anyway, congratulations, Tina. Yep. Point is we have to make sure that we control that narrative. And when I say we, I'm saying working people, not just unions, working people. It's just that unions speak for working people because that's what we do. And anyway, did you want to chime in on this? I'll banter about this forever, Kathleen.
2: No, you're 100% spot on. I had a coworker today who was sending me messages on our teams, and we're talking about the rate of inflation and the cost of everything. I took a screenshot of the news this morning. Tomatoes are up 50%, meat's up like almost 20%. Like, you know, and he's like, you know, send me this message on teams. And I said, you know, we can fix that. And you know how we fix that is we get the right people elected. You know, and that's just what I tell people. You know, we're frustrated. Yes, it's okay to be frustrated, but we can solve the problem. But we have to be willing to put in the work and getting out there.
0: And it starts local. It starts with local politics. It starts with your city council members, with your mayors, with your board of supervisors, your school board members, your water board members. Start building those relationships there. Understand how government works. Understand you don't have to go to every council meeting, right, but go to like one a year.
2: Right.
0: Understand the mechanisms and the processes, because it's not as easy. These elected officials who campaign on saying, yeah, I'm just going to eliminate property taxes.
2: Yeah.
0: No, hey. Like, first yeah. of all, it's not going to work that way.
2: No.
0: Shame on you,
2: right,
0: because that person's salary actually depends on property taxes.
2: Ironically,
0: if you're involved in the civic response, if you're involved in civic engagement and you recognize the process, then you're not going to be fooled mm-hmm. by that stuff.
2: That's right.
0: So right. participate, get involved, knock on doors. Again, I just wanted to pump the brakes real quick and make sure for those of you that did go out, great. Get another person to come Good out job. With you next time.
2: That's right.
0: And let's make that grow, because if as a union, we can get a few hundred to show up and canvass for any candidate anywhere.
2: Yep.
0: We can make sure anyone is elected anytime we need them to be elected.
2: That's right. Mm-hmm.
0: And
2: That's
0: right. and we should be able to do that. That is not an unreasonable ask.
2: We can do it.
0: And just, you know, the community, our members and working people need to put that time in, and we got to knock on those doors. Anyway.
1: Yeah. Great job. I think they're all great points. And just to add on quickly to that, it's if we catch these local elected officials early,
0: you shape them.
1: You can shape them and educate them. A lot of them are just uneducated.
2: That's it.
1: About labor. Yep. So maybe it's just that. But also there's also other tools, right? They can't just use the excuse, oh, I didn't know about this. Like you mentioned earlier, Google is so accessible to everyone. Usually if you have a phone or a computer at home, easily do it, right? But it goes to our point that if we can catch them early before they go on to higher offices, I think we're labor is better off. And honestly, even though we promote the canvassing events from 10 a.m. to 2 p.m., if you could even just do 10 to 11, right? That's very helpful. So anytime anyone can give is that's welcome. Right. But we're also, besides canvassing and that stuff, a lot of members are also taking action at their local city hall. So for example, Redlands just had a great, I think this is their third council meeting that they completely packed the council chambers. I think this was last week or within the last 2 weeks.
2: Last week.
0: Yeah, they start to blend together, huh?
2: Yeah, they do.
1: Sorry?
0: They start to blend together. In other words, the timing, you're like, when was
1: yeah, there's just so much in a week. Yeah.
0: Or last week.
2: Yeah. Right?
1: It's a lot. And especially this season, like, it's just, I think because there's just so much at stake going on. But Redlands last week and Colton last week. And Colton, like, Redlands does an amazing job as well. But Colton last, like, me being there, you feel the energy different than you not being there and only hearing about it, you know? So me being there for the Colton one, as I was for the Redlands ones too,
0: And we had some elected officials send letters in too, huh?
1: And who attended. They sent their staff because they're in Sacramento, but they sent letters of support for Colton Bargaining for asking Juneteenth to be a paid holiday for them. And so thank you to Senator Eloise Reyes as well as Assemblymember Robert Garcia for doing that and for sending their reps to even speak, you know, about supporting bargaining. I think it's moved the council a bit because now the council wants to meet with us to talk about all these other things. So it's pretty good work. There's progress, but just because they're biting a little bit at the apple doesn't mean we can stop there. We have
2: That's
1: to
2: right.
1: continue showing up in force. And we stayed the entire meeting. I think it ended closer to 8 o'clock. So it was very, very late in the evening. So it was cool. So shout out to James, the steward there at Colton for that amazing work. He's also the recipient of the Member Power Award, the last general membership meeting. So he did great. He's doing great work along with his coworkers. Really good work.
2: He's awesome.
1: Mm-hmm.
0: Baseball clinic.
1: Yes. I wish I brought the flyer with me because I don't have the info, but it will be on social media tomorrow as well as the website. The Hispanic Caucus is hosting.
0: I think it's June 6th. Someone's going to type in here.
1: Okay,
0: in a
1: cool. Yeah, it's sometime in June.
0: I want you to describe what a baseball clinic is because this is what started this whole thing.
1: So in the beginning, I thought a baseball clinic, it sounded like to me, clinic is like, okay, medical attention, you know, maybe a baseball player is going in there. But apparently after I dictionary Googled is what I'll call it,
2: right.
1: the term clinic, it could also, yes, be a medical term, but it's interchangeable with training. Sports training. So I didn't know that. So
0: group training.
1: Yeah. So this baseball clinic by the Hispanic Caucus is going to be, I think Annabelle mentioned 30 kids. Yeah.
0: 30 kids.
1: Mm-hmm.
0: June 6th.
1: Mm-hmm.
0: sign up. You'll see something coming out via email if you hadn't already sent it out. Did you send it out already?
1: Yes, with the Worker Power.
0: Yep. So it's already been sent to your email. Mm-hmm. And the first 30 kids signed up get to participate. It's free of charge. Mm-hmm. And
1: learn how to play baseball.
0: Yeah.
2: Ages 6 to 14.
1: Yeah.
0: Did you pull the flyer up?
2: I did. I sure did. Nice. Ages 6 to
0: 14. Was I right on June 6th?
2: You are so right. June 6th from 10 a.m. to 12 p.m.
0: Who do they need to contact?
2: They are going to be contacting. There's a QR code, or they can contact Annabelle, and her number on the flyer is 909-677-0802.
0: Mm-hmm. Good. So, first 30 kids, free,
2: good
0: no
2: deal.
0: Charge, hanging out with the Tower Buzzers, which is a Dodger minor league team, and it should be a lot of fun on June 6th for those kids.
1: Yep. It'll be on socials and
0: you'll see
1: our website soon, but it just went out in this email, so... Yeah.
0: And that's also a reminder that if you're at the next general membership meeting, we got 4 tickets to give away for your family. If you show up to the meeting and you want to attend, we purchased tickets for the Tower Buzzers game somewhere in August. I forget the date.
3: August 23rd.
0: August 23rd. And the first 25 that want to go, we'll have 4 tickets for you. Again, free of charge. But we want to make sure that you're going to attend. So be at the membership meeting for you to be able to gather those tickets. If we get rid of all those tickets and we end up needing to grab a few more, no problem with that. But looking forward to making sure we start building a relationship there like we have with some of the other stuff going on.
1: Tower Buzzers, are they a team in the IE? Or?
0: Yeah, it's the same one as the baseball clinic.
1: Oh, they're putting on the training?
2: Yes.
1: Oh, so those players are teaching. Oh, that's so cool.
2: And they could be the future MVPs. You never know.
1: Yeah.
2: You know?
3: Robert?
1: I know. I knew you were going to say something. Randy's giving me the look.
3: It's the Dodgers. It's a Dodger A-team.
2: Yeah.
1: What's an A-team?
0: Minor league baseball.
3: Minor league.
1: Oh, yeah. Minor league. Oh, okay.
2: Future. Hopefully they'll be, you know, get
1: they'll become Dodgers? Yeah. Oh, wait. So these people could, the Quakes.
2: Yeah, exactly.
1: Oh, Quakes. Who are the Quakes for?
0: The yes, imagine that. Isn't that incredible? Yep.
3: The Quakes are the Angels now, and the 66ers are for the Mariners.
2: Okay. Right.
1: Yeah. I like the Quakes. I've been to a couple of games. They're cool.
2: They're fun.
1: So, the little alligator.
0: So the Tower Buzzers are now a minor league team for the Dodgers, like the Quakes used to be.
1: And they play in Ontario, you mentioned.
0: Yes, at the new stadium in Ontario.
1: Oh.
3: That's By the cool. way, those seats we have are patio seats.
0: Oh, nice.
2: Nice.
3: And we get a small
0: foods
3: meal
0: included.
3: And a drink.
0: Some foods included.
2: That's right.
0: Food and drinks included. It's a really good deal, actually.
2: It's a great deal.
0: Yeah, it's a really good deal.
1: I wonder if that's
0: At first,
1: stadium
0: I thought
1: Hagman
0: it was pricey.
1: Was talking about.
0: And then when I found out that there was other stuff included with it, I was like, oh, no.
1: How much
0: no,
1: a ticket?
0: Good price.
1: How much is a ticket?
0: We can't tell you that.
2: Yeah.
1: Oh, okay.
0: We can't tell you that.
2: Well, it's been a little pricey.
0: They're free for our members. That's all
2: right.
0: That matters.
2: That's all that they care about. It's free.
1: No, but how much, like, if you wanted to buy it, like, an average person?
0: $43 a ticket, I think they were.
1: Oh, that's not bad.
2: $45.
1: Yeah. Oh, okay, cool.
0: Yeah, to include food, drink, and all that good stuff. Yeah.
1: Cool.
0: Nice. The next thing I want to report on is our car show in Teamsters 1932 News. Okay. We had more than 400 cars show up on May 2nd, which I thought was great considering we rescheduled it because of the rain.
2: Yep.
0: And
1: which it didn't rain on that day.
0: And it ended up not raining on that day, but it rained a lot on that Sunday. And clearly sometimes you can't. We will never cancel. We will never reschedule again. We may cancel, but we will never reschedule. It just created a lot of extra work, and it'll be rain or shine or cancellation.
2: Or cancellation, right? Yeah.
0: In other words, if it's a situation where, you know, it looks like it's going to pour no matter what throughout, we'll just end up canceling the day. But it turned out to be a beautiful day that day.
2: Oh, gorgeous.
0: And it would have been great to just – have it on that day. But considering we rescheduled it, there was another car show going on that day. We had over 400 cars. Yep. We had a couple thousand people attend. It still turned out to be a great event. And it was good. It was really, really good.
2: Yep. It was a blast.
1: Yeah.
0: Anything stand out for you guys on the car show?
1: I really liked the coffee. Were they a Teamster Advantage partner? They were, I forgot their name or something, but something roasters, but their coffee was really good, and I love coffee. Their iced coffee, so delicious.
0: Do you ever go to Slow Bloom?
1: Slow Bloom, yeah, I do when I'm in Redlands. I'm just not as often.
2: That's good coffee.
1: Yeah,
2: really good coffee.
1: I have also. I've never been a huge Starbucks fan too, but just so you guys know, I stopped patronizing Starbucks, but like late last year, especially because now
0: same thing with us.
2: Yep.
1: Yeah.
2: Yep.
0: Same thing with us. We have not. We do not. I used to see a refresh of Starbucks on my account.
1: On your app, yeah.
2: Oh, man.
0: not that I ever bought Starbucks.
2: No, yeah. But yeah, I know what you're talking about.
1: Yeah.
0: And I haven't seen one of those refresh in probably 6-8 months.
1: Well, it's just horrible
0: since the dispute started. Yep.
1: Yeah, and now they're completely just taking an aggressive approach against workers. But
2: right.
1: And actually so aggressive they're closing down stores because of it. But anyways, that coffee place was amazing. I actually liked communicating with the TA partners there too. That was a good job, Mark, on your outreach on that part.
0: Yeah, we had a lot of TA partners that were at the mm-hmm. Chicago show. Yeah.
3: This is our biggest turnout this year.
0: For the TA partners.
1: Mm-hmm. Yeah, it was really great. And I'm not really big into classic cars, but from what I saw, there was that nice gray one, or the one that was fenced around.
0: The Lincoln, yeah.
1: Was it gray or something? Yeah. It was a really great car. I like the turquoise cars that were there too. Really nice.
0: What do you mean turquoise cars?
1: Like there were cars that were painted turquoise.
2: He doesn't know what they were. They're just cars that are pretty.
1: You know, they're just pretty colors.
3: They have model numbers. Or names, I mean.
1: Oh, okay. Well, I don't know their names.
3: Numbers.
1: Yeah. Names. So it was just really great to look at. I enjoyed it. It was actually really good. Yeah.
0: Hey, Ryan, can you text me what car was turquoise? Seeing that I'm colorblind, I don't know which one's turquoise.
1: Was his turquoise?
0: No. He might remember.
1: Okay, yeah.
0: I'm just trying.
1: Or it was a baby blue or something. It was a really nice color.
0: No, you got to say, what color was it?
1: I think it was turquoise.
0: Okay.
1: Yeah, I'm confident it was turquoise.
0: Anyway, the turquoise cars.
1: Yeah. I love They're really cute.
3: Was it a Ford or Chevy or Plymouth?
0: He has no idea.
1: I have no idea.
0: He has no idea.
3: Yeah, do you know what the big gray one was that was fenced off?
1: Mm-mm.
3: Oh, never mind.
0: That was a Lincoln Continental, a 67 Lincoln Continental convertible.
1: Oh, yeah.
0: Very, very rare car.
1: Oh, wow.
0: Car that is very sought out.
2: Yes.
0: Yeah.
1: No, well, people take it seriously.
2: Oh,
1: and I'm like, 100%. Oh, wow. Like, you know, people are like.
3: You could say that.
1: I'm like, wow, you guys really care about these things.
2: Yes.
3: These things? Wow, we're going to have to escort you out the building.
1: I know, huh? Team Tier Thunder is going to come after me.
2: Oh, man. You don't want that smoke.
3: Lucky stay in your office.
2: Yeah, no kidding.
1: But anyways, it was a really great car show. Shout out to the staff. We all worked it. It was fun. We also got to enjoy it. And, you know, yeah.
2: It was cool.
1: And the little goodie bags, too. I was with the clerical giving away goodie bags.
2: Those were really nice.
1: Mm-hmm. Yeah, that was very really nice. Fun.
0: We should have put you on trash duty.
1: No.
0: Put you on a heavier...
1: I enjoyed the goodie bags. Remind me of working at McDonald's. Next person in line. Anyways.
0: So what else is going on in the news, Robert?
1: Let's talk about ILC updates.
0: Okay.
1: Inland Empire Labor Council. They have been at work. We and the affiliates have. We've been doing a lot of great stuff. It's not on here because I actually was going to talk about it too. Oh, yeah, it is on here. The Mark Takano had a labor roundtable that I was able to attend.
0: Yeah, the Amazon group really dominated that.
1: Mm-hmm. Really good.
0: They did a good job of like making sure the information was center stage. And,
1: oh, yeah.
0: Yeah.
1: They did really great. So obviously this roundtable was hosted in the IE. It was in Colton. Mark Takano has been on our radio show twice. He actually wants to come on again, Randy. His staff listens to it as well. They really like to hear the updates from what we're doing. And Takano's very involved where he honestly just listened. He talked about some stuff, obviously, but he really wants to listen, especially in a time where labor is under attack. And so our Amazon workers, if you give them an opportunity to talk about their issues, they're going to take it. And so they did exactly that. They talked about, obviously, what happened at DJT6, the walkout, the marches on the boss, you know, all the stuff they're still experiencing now in their workplaces. So it was a great opportunity about that. They presented Takano with a letter to sign on demanding Amazon respect their workers and a couple of other demands in there. So that was a really great roundtable.
0: We need to get one of those little news things go da, da, da, da, da, da, da, da, so that it plays in the background when Robert's talking.
2: I
3: have one. Everybody complained about it.
2: I'll play it for you later.
3: You may get a new one?
0: No, I'm just, you know, just listening to Robert tell the news. I feel like there's got to be something in the background going. No, keep going, Robert.
1: Well, yeah, I'm actually trying to think.
0: I actually like this. Maybe I'll just sit back and kind of just let everybody else run the show.
2: Yeah.
0: Lean against the wall over here and start snoring.
1: So that was a labor roundtable with Takano. UCR, so the Inland Empire Labor Council, will be collaborating on a film screening at UCR, which is the University of Riverside. which is called Made in LA. It's a documentary about garment workers organizing against the highly exploitive conditions in Los Angeles garment district. And it will be followed by a panel connecting the film to Ask Me 3299 Strike. So this is great because obviously there's a lot. This is an untold story about workers working in the garment industry who are exploitive. Annabelle put it right. The perfect way that you can explain it is when you buy a piece of clothing in the garment district or just something that they produce, it's cheap, but because it's also produced by cheap labor.
2: Right.
1: You know, like these workers are exploited in these sweatshops and it's still going on today.
2: Yep.
1: So so this is really good that the Labor Council is partnering with UCR in showing this film. It's really good.
2: Very cool.
0: Mm-hmm. See, because Robert not wearing his earphones, he can't hear.
1: Oh. Is there something going on?
2: They got some music in the background.
0: You're right. Look, this is an industry where workers have been exploited since the beginning of the industry, and it just has not stopped.
1: Mm-hmm.
0: It literally has not stopped.
1: Yeah,
0: and some workers are organized in the industry, but you know the industry shuts things down, and
2: yep.
0: You know those clothing manufacturers go out of business. I mean, it is an incredibly exploitative. And I'm tired today. I'm not good with my words.
1: Exploitive, I think. Yeah.
2: Industry
0: that they're just exploiting the living daylights yeah. out of like millions of workers on a regular basis. All, you know, from the cotton being, yep. From the beginnings of production, the raw material being produced all mm-hmm. the way
2: yep.
0: until, you know, if you look at the retail side of it, it's very likely that the retail people are, you know, maybe they're making minimum wage selling, mm-hmm. you know, it's God. Like,
2: if they're lucky.
0: My goodness. While you see these every rich person in the world having their own brand of clothing that
2: yeah,
0: costs $75 for this and
2: right.
0: $50 for that. A t-shirt is, you know, I'm watching people drop $40 a t-shirt
2: yeah.
0: and you're just thinking of who's getting exploited on the other side of that. Anyway,
1: yeah.
0: It's crazy. Anyway.
1: Yeah. Yeah, it's really insane. And you mentioned minimum wage. The federal minimum wage is still $7.25 an hour.
2: I can't believe
1: federal.
2: That's so incredible.
1: That means in a state like...
0: Well, it's because they were going to make... Because, you know, the party that's in power right now is going to yeah. make everything cheap so that $7.25 mm-hmm. could pay for it.
1: Yeah. Well, this
0: also... Of course, it can't buy yeah. you a gallon of gas now, but I right. don't know what to tell you.
1: Yeah.
0: So you can't drive to work.
2: Right.
1: It's insane. So yeah, so that's
0: I've never seen gas like this in my whole life, like nowhere near this.
1: Yeah. Really?
0: Ever.
2: Wow.
0: Under any circumstances.
1: Mm-hmm. Shouldn't war, you feel more worse about
0: the
1: our
0: Gulf
1: generation?
0: War?
2: Yeah, the Gulf Crazy. War was nearly this bad. You're right.
1: Crazy. And they're expecting it to get worse.
2: Exactly.
0: So what did you think of the worse. News music in the background? Did you like
1: it? I didn't really like it.
2: You didn't like it?
1: No, it sounds like I'm in a Pokemon game.
0: Yeah, I guess you're right. I didn't know that. I've never seen a Pokemon game. But.
1: Really? Like a DS, Nintendo DS games? I don't like it. But if you guys like it, that's fine.
0: Oh, and don't forget in the news, we have the City of Montclair Council meeting next Monday, the 18th. I guess we're mobilizing people to that, too.
2: That's right.
1: Okay, cool.
0: Not forget about that. Thanks, Sherry, for putting that in here so mm-hmm. I didn't forget.
1: So another update is Ask Me. 3299, one of the largest and powerful unions also on the West Coast, is going to go on strike at the University of California at all UCs for indefinitely. So this is that means a not ending strike, right?
2: Yep.
0: Correct. That means they're going out and they're going to stay out until it's
2: so
0: over.
2: They get what they need. Yep.
1: Starting on May 14th. So that's tomorrow? Jeez. Right? Yeah,
2: that is tomorrow.
1: The local picket line Art Time is going to be at Riverside, UC Riverside at UCR Arts Building. From 8 a.m. to 1 p.m.
2: Okay.
1: I stood with them as well last year and the year before. They've been on strike many times. And our Teamster Brother Local 2010 has also been on the lines with them because they also represent university workers. And yeah, so they're going to be on strike. Maybe we should invite them on the show as well later this month.
0: We should. We should.
2: It's a great idea.
0: Do we have a show next week? Yeah, we have a show next week.
1: Yeah, we should. Yeah,
0: and if they're on strike next week, which mm-hmm. they probably will be,
1: mm-hmm.
0: let's get them on the show. So
1: yeah,
0: I
3: have strike music.
1: Yeah, let's do that. Yeah,
3: you want to hear it? You want to hear it?
0: I want to hear strike music.
3: Okay, here we go.
4: That's a civil matter. They're going in and out. It's a civil matter.
2: I knew it.
4: It's a civil matter. They have an obligation to go to court. And you know that. And what you're going to do is you're going to violate everybody's civil rights here. And if you do it, we're going to hold every single one of you accountable. Have a good day.
2: Have a good day.
3: Sorry, I had to get that one out.
0: I wouldn't call that music.
2: Yeah, that was awesome.
1: Hey, it's a good background.
2: Anyway. That's a good background. Anyway. I love it.
1: I remember that day was funny.
0: I almost had a coronary that day, but okay.
1: Had a what?
0: I'm glad it was funny. I think I screamed at 50 cops that day.
2: You did. Yeah. You did.
3: Twice.
2: Yeah.
0: Twice, right?
2: Yeah.
1: Didn't even let them talk.
0: No. No, I sure did not.
1: They would try to say something and be like, and. That's right. It'd get going on, and that's why it was funny. Like, yeah. I was just like, oh, yeah. Like, remember, that was my first picket line.
2: That was joining your first one.
1: That
0: was your very first picket line.
1: I was with this local, so I was like, that was like my first month on the job.
2: Oh, my gosh. A
1: couple weeks in or something. Yeah, that was crazy.
2: What did I get myself into?
1: Yeah, that was crazy. That was good stuff.
2: Good times.
1: Good stuff.
2: Good times.
1: So to finish the Labor Council updates, they had our delegate meeting is coming up on the 18th as well.
2: That's right.
1: So attend that if you can. And then they also had a canvassing event for Gracie Torres in Riverside, which was May 9th. They knocked on hundreds of doors for Gracie. Every door counts in this election cycle. I think Randy mentioned it earlier that people are getting used to social media and stuff. You can get 1 million views on a video, but unless those 1 million views turn into votes, it's not really going to make a difference in an election cycle. So you really got to knock on doors, make phone calls, because people vote, not views, right?
0: Well, imagine if you had 1 million door knocks.
1: Yeah. Exactly.
2: Yeah.
1: Mm-hmm.
2: Exactly. That's exactly.
1: It's a game changer. So now they're going to be canvassing on the 23rd on Saturday for Marnie Von Wilpert.
0: And speaking of million views, mm-hmm. in the last 30 days alone, Robert, you've gotten more than a million views mm-hmm. on all of our social media mm-hmm. outlets.
1: So yeah, like 2.7.
0: Yeah, 2.7 million.
2: That's incredible.
0: This guy is he's on incredible. Fire. It's
2: there
0: crazy.
2: You go. Good background music.
1: Oh, I need to wear my headphones on.
2: It's a clapping. Oh. Applause.
1: Yeah. Yeah, 2.7 million views cumulatively in it's every 30 days increment, so it's in 30 days. And like imagine that. Like it's really good work on the socials, and people are loving everything that we post. There's not like one thing that we post that it's like maybe sometimes like I think our GM graphics will get like a couple of likes, but just telling the workers' stories is really gravitating with people. So it's really cool. It's really nice to see, you know.
0: So you were saying on the 23rd.
1: Yeah. So the 23rd.
0: Marnie, and we had her on the show.
1: Yeah. So she's a labor attorney. She helped write the PRO Act. Obviously the PRO Act failed, but there's no reason why we can't bring it again. But Marnie Von Wilpert is running for Congress, and she's in a dead heat tie with her Democratic opponent, who's also pro labor, but, Marnie's our person in that race. She's a labor attorney. She supports workers. And she's not only talked about supporting workers, she's done it. She's legislated like it. She restored pension funds in San Diego for workers who were under a really horrible 401k option. So, that wraps up the Labor Council updates. Really good work that they're doing out there. Out here, I should say.
2: Yes.
0: And then in regular news, we have some pretty crazy stuff going on everywhere in the world. We won't talk about that. Yeah. We're going to talk about
2: what we can handle.
1: Yeah.
2: What
1: yeah.
2: we can take care of now.
1: So for the news, it's everyone's talking about AI right now. The second article is about
0: including you typing it in to get a definition.
2: That's true.
1: So,
0: you know what's crazy about AI before you talk about this this story is on a show a couple shows ago, we discussed the fact that these big corporations, AI companies, are really arguing to leave this unregulated. Mm-hmm. Oh, it was Lindsay. Lindsay was Doherty. On the show. Yeah. That's right. Isn't that crazy?
2: Yes.
0: Like, and now especially that this poll came out that we're going to talk about here in a minute really solidifies, you know, that people may like the fact that there's AI or they like this or they're using it as a tool, but they also recognize how dangerous it can mm-hmm. be, and it needs guardrails and it needs policies and it needs some protections, because as usual, any industry, any business, it literally you cannot find one. Let's just use the most basic one, which is water.
2: Right.
0: Getting water to people safely without regulations led to millions of people being killed.
2: Yep.
0: Companies dumping stuff in the soil or in rivers it's clearly history has shown that's happened over and over and over and over and over again. And unless there's severe punishment and there's very clear rules, There literally is no industry, that is, say it's a new one that pops up,
2: right,
0: new technology, whatever it may be. There is zero of them that has done the right thing without having rules.
2: That's right.
0: That they had to then create rules because they, it went wild.
2: Yep.
0: It did something nutty. So imagine AI having complete control of your computer, your phone, you know, all these different things it's learning. It's like, yeah, this big brain learning all this stuff and then letting it loose without any guardrails.
2: They've made movies about this.
0: That's right. They sure have.
2: Get a little scary. Yeah.
0: It's like, yeah, it's been prophesized.
2: Yes, yep, it has.
0: Anyway, what did this article say?
1: So the article mentioned about a survey that 9 out of 10 workers, which is 95%, agreed that there should be some type of AI regulation, and that AI should not be the one to make final decisions. You know, AI is now being used in HR cases.
2: Yeah. Yep.
1: A robot is deciding the fate whether you could pay your rent at the end of the month or not.
2: Crazy?
1: So it's really scary that AI is being able to do this, and AI can do all kinds of things. And I actually think, this is just me personally, that AI could actually be used to benefit society if we did it the right way.
2: 100%.
1: But right now there's just too many tentacles in this area where corporations want no. If it was up to corporate America, they would have no regulations in AI, HR, OSHA.
0: Yeah, if it's up to corporate America, the AI would be driving vehicles and trucks on the road with right now.
2: Yeah.
0: Without, I mean, I guess they are doing it to some degree.
1: I was going
0: to
1: say they are.
0: But like, they would do it, you know, on a much larger scale.
2: There was a recall today of the Waymos, by the way. Mm-hmm. A huge recall because they can't navigate floodings appropriately.
0: Really?
2: Correct. It was just on the news this morning. Yep. Thousands upon thousands
0: driving
2: of
0: right into the flood.
2: That's right. That's right.
1: Teslas are exploding.
2: Yep. So in the middle of the freeways. Like you said, we still have to have guardrails. We still have to have human beings. You know, if it's done thoughtfully and mindfully, it's going to be okay.
0: Pretty soon, self-driving vehicles are going to be driving around robots.
2: That's right.
0: To go from point A to point B.
2: That's right.
0: And then what do us humans do?
2: Yeah. Right. Yeah. Exactly. Yeah.
0: Mm-hmm. We stand on the side of the road and sell grease and oil to the robots.
2: That's right.
0: Instead of oranges. Oh, it's, hey, man, here's some grease and oil. Yeah. Right. Mm-hmm. I'll work for food.
2: Yeah. Right.
1: And they're attacking the jobs Teamsters represent.
2: Yeah.
1: Yes. I mean, warehouse industry, logistics, truck driving, right? I don't know if it's affecting UPS yet, but at some point it's going to come down. It's affecting Amazon for sure.
2: Yep.
1: Workers are co-workers with a robot.
2: Yeah.
1: Who are moving boxes around and doing things like that. So it's really insane. And at the Labor Council, we're also talking about how a lot of companies view Inland Empire labor as a disposable because we have a lot of warehouses and stuff. So it's time for us to say that we're not disposable.
2: That's right.
1: And, you know, to stop exploiting our family members, our friends, our coworkers. And when are we going to say enough is enough to this stuff? So we're going to be...
0: I think the first good question you can ask any elected official or, you know, any somebody in society that's held in high regard is the question of what is labor that's disposable?
2: Right. Exactly.
0: So where's the line?
2: Mm-hmm. Mm-hmm. Yep.
0: Because technically there shouldn't be any, right?
2: Yes.
0: All labor should be valued.
2: That's right.
0: Period. Like all labor should be valued.
2: 100%.
0: And so now you see, you know, for the last 20 years, we've seen warehousing and production and some things be viewed as disposable, like, or transitional, or, you know, back when I was growing up, it was a fast food job. That's what you did for a little while when you're in high school or just out of high school, making a few extra bucks. And you moved into a good job that could, you know, you could rent an apartment, buy a house, you know, all those good things. But now that needle has moved to where it's an industries that used to be good paying jobs. So what is considered not a disposable job? Like it's always interesting to hear that question, you know, ask that, sort of phrase it in a way and get, where's that person coming from? Because technically, if you believe that any job is disposable, at some point that line will be right up against you.
2: It's coming to
0: It's coming to you.
2: That's it.
0: It's going to come to you at some place and point in time to where then yours is disposable too.
2: That's right. Mm-hmm. So you better care
0: now. So treat it with respect, right? Treat every job, every profession, and you know any work that's being done, no matter what it is, with some level of
2: absolutely.
0: You know, anyway.
1: Yeah.
0: That's my point.
1: And I still don't think there's enough training for workers now to know how to deal with AI.
2: Correct.
1: AI, a couple, literally 3 or 2 years ago, we weren't even talking about AI this much.
2: Right.
1: We were just like, oh, there's this ChatGPT thing.
2: Literally 2 years ago. Yeah.
1: And now, I mean, you can't even tell if a resume is fake or not. You can't even, you know, I Google one thing on talking about clinic. And then, you know, Mark Orr points out it says AI overview. I never really noticed that.
2: Isn't that crazy?
1: You know, like it's actually really insane. So
2: it's built into everything.
1: Mm-hmm. And it collects your data without telling you, which is sad.
0: No, it tells you. You just agree to it when you sign on.
1: Rome.
0: Like all that stuff that you don't read when you say, I agree.
2: Yeah, all the stuff that none of us read.
0: Mm-hmm. Right? Did none of us read?
2: None of us read.
0: Because it's like 19,000 pages.
1: But it's by design, right?
2: Signing of my course. Life away.
1: Yeah, it's by design, yeah. That's what I'm saying.
0: Yeah, you can't use your phone unless you agree to this. This is really what it should say.
2: Yeah, I agree.
0: And we're holding you hostage.
1: Yeah. Even then, I think people would.
0: They'd be like, yeah, I want my phone.
1: Yeah.
0: I think we've put everybody to sleep successfully. I don't see anybody chiming in on that.
2: Oh, no.
1: Come on, Randy.
0: Did we put everybody to sleep?
2: I hope not. Hey, so just so you guys know, I'm still waiting on an email return from Jensen Huang, the founder of NVIDIA Chips, AI, the father of AI. I emailed him back in 2014-15 when I started reading into this stuff. It's, I don't know, I'm a nerd. And I sent him an email asking him, hey, you know, moving forward, what is your plan? Because I was worried about this kind of stuff. I'm still waiting for an email back. So I'll let you know. I'll let you know. You know.
3: Hold your breath.
0: You're patient.
2: I know.
0: You are one patient
2: But I
0: woman.
2: Sure did because I was concerned about this back then. Not about this in particular, AI specifically, but just, you know, like what are the plans moving forward? You know, how – anyways.
1: No plan.
2: No plan.
1: No plan.
3: You guys only have 3 minutes
2: left. And I
3: probably
2: wanted a job.
0: Have you been waiting by your computer 12 years for that to come through?
2: No. But I just – it makes me laugh when we talk about AI because I'm like, you know, I emailed that guy. You know? But anyhow.
1: So this is the creator of NVIDIA Chips?
2: He's the founder.
0: Maybe you got to go on X and say something to him.
2: Yeah. You know what? Probably.
3: Do you check your spam?
2: You know, I don't. And it's an old AOL account. That's how old I am.
1: No.
2: It sure is. Yeah, it's probably why he didn't respond. Was it
3: dial up too?
2: No, not in 2014.
0: Someone here said that Robert put me to sleep. By the way, actually not sleeping, by the way. It says not sleeping. I was just taking a shot at Robert.
1: Oh, I was like,
0: he believed me. Look, see, he can't. Anyway.
1: I think it's too serious.
0: By the way, AI has absolutely taken over parts of UPS. My brother works in Orange County, and their routes are now generated by AI.
2: Oh, wow.
0: No more humans.
1: Yep. See?
2: 2 minutes.
0: No more humans.
1: Yeah. Oh, my goodness. It's really
2: terrible.
1: It's really insane, and it's only going to get worse unless we regulate it.
2: That's right.
1: And California has an opportunity to be the first ones. You know, we're innovative, and I personally don't think we have to choose between innovation and good-paying jobs. You can totally have both.
0: You can.
1: You know, corporation want it
0: it's
1: all.
0: It's like good paying jobs and capitalism supposedly don't go hand in hand.
2: Mm-hmm.
0: Those are the super wealthy that say that.
2: Yeah, exactly.
0: No, you can have good paying jobs along with
2: capitalism. 100%.
1: Mm-hmm. Yeah. So, yeah.
2: Interesting.
0: All right. So, we're at the end of this first hour. I'm glad I sluggishly took you through it because I didn't get to take a nap yet.
3: No. 1 minute, 10 seconds.
2: Fabulous. You did fabulous. 1 minute?
0: It's no snoring?
2: No.
0: No snoring. I did nod off at all?
2: No. Robert did a great job with the news.
1: Always.
2: Yep.
0: You did.
2: He really did.
0: We stretched the living daylights out of this one.
3: Yeah. It's thin. It's very well, it's was been actually pulped thin.
1: It was a lot of stuff.
0: And we got a couple guests coming on in the second hour, just so you all know. We didn't just do this because we wanted to sit around and talk at each other.
2: Right.
0: Mm-hmm. You know, we did have a lot of content, and then we couldn't fit it in. And we just don't want to be rushed. Some of these situations were being pretty rushed. This is the Worker Power Hour with Randy Corgan on the Teamsters Local 1932 Broadcast Network, airing live from San Bernardino. Take it away, Mark, for the break.
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7: NBC News Radio, I'm Jim Roop. The polls have closed already in Kentucky, one of six states holding primaries for the U.S. House, Senate, and governor races in the Bluegrass State. Republican Congressman Thomas Massey, a vocal President Trump critic, facing Trump-backed Ed Gallerine. It's yet another contest that many believe will test Trump's grip on the GOP. Races are also taking place in Alabama, Idaho, Oregon, Pennsylvania, and Georgia. Police are praising the security guard at the Islamic Center of San Diego, where two suspects killed three victims yesterday. San Diego Police Chief Scott Wall saying the guard prevented the suspects from gaining access to the kids and teachers inside before he was shot and killed.
8: His actions, without a doubt, delayed, distracted, and ultimately deterred these two individuals from gaining access.
7: Wall says two other brave adults at the mosque lured the suspects outside before they too lost their lives. The attack was carried out by two teenagers who later killed themselves. Vice President J.D. Vance says the U.S. remains, in his words, locked and loaded while talks continue with Iran, saying he thinks the Iranians want to make a deal.
9: What I think is that the Iranians recognize that a nuclear weapon is the red line for the United States of America, that they've internalized that, but we're not going to know until we're actually putting pen to paper on signing a deal.
7: Vance underscoring again today the end goal is for the regime to never have a nuclear weapon and indicating the U.S. is ready to restart military action. We're learning more about President Trump's settlement over his $10 billion lawsuit against the IRS. The president, his sons Eric and Donald Trump Jr., and the Trump Organization had accused the Treasury Department and IRS of not preventing a former IRS employee from leaking their tax returns. With Trump dropping the suit, the Department of Justice agreeing not to pursue any currently pending matters, including tax claims against Trump, his family, and companies. Jim Roop, NBC News Radio.
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1: NBC News Radio, I'm Jim Roop. The polls have closed already in Kentucky, one of six states holding primary.

0: His actions, without a doubt, delayed, distracted, and ultimately deterred these two individuals from gaining access.
1: Wall says two other brave adults at the mosque lured the suspects outside before they too lost their lives. The attack was carried out by two teenagers who later killed themselves. Vice President J.D. Vance says the U.S. remains, in his words, locked and loaded while talks continue with Iran, saying he thinks the Iranians want to make a deal.
2: What I think is that the Iranians recognize that a nuclear weapon is the red line for the United States of America, that they've internalized that. But we're not going to know until we're actually putting pen to paper on signing a deal.
1: Vance underscoring again today the end goal is for the regime to never have a nuclear weapon and indicating the U.S. is ready to restart military action. We're learning more about President Trump's settlement over his $10 billion lawsuit against the IRS. The president, his sons Eric and Donald Trump Jr., and the Trump Organization had accused the Treasury Department and IRS of not preventing a former IRS employee from leaking their tax returns. With Trump dropping the suit, the Department of Justice agreeing not to pursue any currently pending matters, including tax claims against Trump, his family, and companies. Jim Roop, NBC News Radio.
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1: NBC News Radio, I'm Jim Roop. The polls have closed already in Kentucky, one of six states holding primaries for the U.S. House, Senate, and governor races in the Bluegrass State. Republican Congressman Thomas Massie, a vocal President Trump critic, facing Trump-backed Ed Gallerine. It's yet another contest that many believe will test Trump's grip on the GOP. Races are also taking place in Alabama, Idaho, Oregon, Pennsylvania, and Georgia. Police are praising the security guard at the Islamic Center of San Diego, where two suspects killed three victims yesterday. San Diego Police Chief Scott Wall saying the guard prevented the suspects from gaining access to the kids and teachers inside before he was shot and killed.

0: States of America that they've internalized that. But we're not going to know until we're actually putting pen to paper on signing a deal.
1: Vance underscoring again today the end goal is for the regime to never have a nuclear weapon and indicating the U.S. is ready to restart military action. We're learning more about President Trump's settlement over his $10 billion lawsuit against the IRS. The president, his sons Eric and Donald Trump Jr., and the Trump Organization had accused the Treasury Department and IRS of not preventing a former IRS employee from leaking their tax returns. With Trump dropping the suit, the Department of Justice agreeing not to pursue any currently pending matters, including tax claims against Trump, his family, and companies. Jim Roop, NBC News Radio.
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11: When the lights go down low, and the wolves begin to howl. From somewhere between the paranormal and the abnormal.

0: Well. See what happens when you step away for a few days. Now, of course, I was on the air Friday from McVinneman's UFO Fest, and what a blast we had out there in McMinnville, as expected. But right as I was leaving town to head out there, oh boy, stuff was popping all over the place. Well, it's next week already, and now we can discuss it on the program, somewhere between the paranormal and the abnormal. I'm Jeremy Scott. It is good to have you with us. So much has happened since we last spoke. I'm back. I had a blast at McMinniman's. Really got a chance to enjoy that event more than I have in the past. Not that it wasn't as good in the past, but I just had more time to enjoy it. And so I did just that. It was great to meet and greet with those of you out there. Those of you who have been listening to the program for some time and met some new friends as well. And I was reading some stuff as I was getting ready for the broadcast. It was a Thursday night broadcast on Friday, and seeing what was popping this. Well, government transparency has been obstructed by the CIA, you don't say? I do say. Actually, a CIA officer said just that and so much more at a hearing last week. Breaking as we hit the road, in fact, was James Erdman, the Central Intelligence Agency, who appeared Security and Governmental Affairs Senate Committee on Whistleblower COVID Whistleblower Test. So, you know, going in, we're just expecting origins of the coronavirus, COVID-19, you know, the banned words that we couldn't say not too many years ago.
1: I am a career CIA operations officer, and as you mentioned, I was on joint duty assignment at the Office of Director National Intelligence Directors Initiatives Group, or the DIG, between March 2025 and April 2026. I was responsible for leading the DIG's investigation into COVID origins, anomalous health incidents, and unidentified anomalous phenomena.
0: Okay, so again, going in, we think we're going to hear about specifically the origins of the coronavirus and whether or not there was a cover-up, and Fauci might be responsible for that. And we're going to hear more of the statements throughout the show, but here's a quick summary. Mr. Erdman alleged that the CIA and elements of the intelligence community obstructed transparency efforts ordered by the Trump administration through the Directors Initiatives Group, DIG or DIG. It was a task force created just over a year ago by the Director of National Intelligence, Tulsi Gabbard. The DIG was tasked with reviewing and declassifying information, as he mentioned, related to COVID-19, but also MKUltra, domestic surveillance, anomalous health incidents, JFK, RFK, MLK assassinations, UAP, or what was known as UFOs not too long ago. But you see, there was a problem. Members began facing resistance from intelligence agencies that allegedly withheld documents, denied access to information, monitored personnel, and even retaliated against those involved in the investigations. Surprise! Or maybe not so much, if you know your history. Erdman particularly focused on claims surrounding the origins of COVID-19, alleging that intelligence assessments were biased toward the natural origin explanation, while evidence supporting a possible lab leak was minimized or ignored. In fact, well, I want you to hear it so you don't just accuse me of saying, he didn't really say that. You're just saying he said that. No, here's what actually Erdman had to say about Dr. Anthony Fauci and his role in all this.
1: Dr. Fauci's role in the cover-up was intentional. Dr. Fauci influenced the analytical process and findings by leveraging his position to ensure the IC consulted with a conflicted list of curated subject matter experts, public health officials, and scientists.
0: Okay. He is saying that Dr. Anthony Fauci covered this up and did so intentionally, that he influenced reviews by the intelligence community by directing analysts towards selected experts who were tied to the government's preferred narrative, which is not that this came out of a lab in Wuhan, but that it was some other cause. He stated that scientists connected to the to intelligence advisory groups, government-funded research, and public health agencies created conflicts of interest, that analysts who supported the lab leak theory faced retaliation, and that CIA leadership altered conclusions despite internal support for the assessment that the coronavirus originated in a lab. He claimed the pandemic exposed major failures in the intelligence community's ability to independently assess risks and provide accurate analysis. But that's only the start. Erdman also alleged that the DIG investigations into other sensitive topics, including anomalous health incidents, what you may know of as Havana syndrome, and declassification efforts, including those by the Federal Secrets Task Force, headed by Chairwoman Representative Anna Paulina Luna, DIG investigations were undermined. Members were monitored. They were investigated. They were pressured after handling politically sensitive material. Files related to the JFK assassination, MK Ultra, and other classified programs that were being processed by the Office of the Director of National Intelligence, ODNI, being processed for declassification and were allegedly removed, apparently in the last few weeks, because Mr. Erdman is saying he worked for them through the third or fourth week in April, which would be about a month ago when perhaps these files were taken, because it would have been after they officially stopped doing the work, if that is such a thing. You know, we can never trust what is really going on either way, but these files were removed. Again, files related to JFK and also to MK Ultra, the mind control program that ran, you know, secretly for some time. We'll be right back on the program.
2: Into the paranormal.
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0: talking about the CIA whistleblower, senior officer James Erdman, in a Senate hearing. It was him who brought the information forward regarding the boxes disappearing.
1: When the dig ceased operations, the CIA also took back 40 boxes of JFK files and MKUltra files being processed for declassification by DNI Gabbard.
0: All right. Upon hearing this, Representative Anna Paulina Luna, who requested the documents as chairwoman of the Task Force on the Declassification of Federal Secrets, demanded the files be returned within 24 hours. She threatened to subpoena the CIA, was going to hold them in contempt of Congress, wrote a letter to CIA Director John Ratcliffe asking him to preserve all evidence, and posted, "For people to act like the CIA doesn't have a history of destroying documents is bizarro world." Congresswoman Luna and Congressman Eric Burleson announced that they had made a trip to the CIA. I believe this would have been the day after the hearing, to see the files in question, their words. And then Burleson posted this follow-up. "We went to deliver a message, and that message is that this is a new era. This president is demanding disclosure, and we wanted assurances that they are understanding of that and on the same page. That message was received, and we expect to be able to see all of the files for JFK and MK Ultra, etc., and we await these actions. I'm grateful that the CIA met with us so quickly, but trust is a series of promises kept." So apparently at that point, the 24-hour threat is now off the table because the documents weren't secured within the 24 hours, to our knowledge. How much longer will the CIA be given? And has the paperwork already been filed to subpoena them? We don't know. And if they return the files, how can we even be sure they're the same ones? Clearly, the CIA cannot be trusted. ODNI, though, is also denying that there was a raid or any seizure that took place. Well, after Mr. Erdman's testimony, Senators Rand Paul and Ron Johnson wrote a letter to Director Ratcliffe as a formal notice that he should not be retaliated against for his statements. They called the CIA's conduct deeply troubling. So, having heard all this, it's no wonder that the task force hearing on MKUltra, which was scheduled for last week, was canceled with about 24 hours notice. Congresswoman Luna said three witnesses were, quote, hesitant to testify as they have legitimate concerns. No wonder. I mean, if this is how the intelligence community carries out its business, the exact same thing has happened with other hearings. Oh, and by the way, witnesses are expected to pay their own way. So that's what we're up against. It is a war. You know, while select a few push for transparency simultaneous to those efforts, you know, there's acts of sabotage that are going on. It's clearly evident, and this is how it works. When you get too close to the truth, things happen. We welcome back to the program tonight from the Secret Teachings, Ryan Gable, who was, want to get his insight on this. Ryan, what do you make of what you've heard so far?
2: Well, I thought it was a good overview so far, Jeremy. And I want to thank you for having me back on the show. My thoughts might differ than a lot of the radio world that we live in, that we exist in, that we do our shows for, our audiences. I think a lot of us live in echo chambers, and I think a lot of us choose to live there because it's very convenient to not have to really think outside of the box. But let me give you an example of why I'm skeptical of all of these stories. I don't know if you recall this. There's a great episode of The X-Files. It's a two-part episode where there's a guy who works at Area 51. You find out he's the commander of the base. And in the episode, Mulder switches like his personality, consciousness, with one of the UFO black men in black kids, right? That's a great episode. I love that episode. And there's a scene right at the end where Mulder meets the commander of the base. He meets the general. And the general tells him, the guy that runs it, he tells him, you know, I sabotaged this thing so you could see it, this UFO. And I just wanted you to see it. I didn't want anybody to get hurt. I didn't want anything else to happen. But then he looks at Mulder and says, do UFOs exist, Mr. Mulder? The guy that runs Area 51 in the show doesn't know if Area 51 really has alien craft. He's unaware of that. And that speaks to several things. It speaks to, one, the compartmentalization of the military and of the government. But it also speaks to a long-running theory or argument made in sort of the more maybe skeptical or neutral part of the UFO community. And that is that we're not really sure if the government actually does know anything. What if the government doesn't know anything? And what if, when we say the government, we are only talking about a handful of individuals, defense contractors, a handful of people maybe who were briefed on something that, you know, otherwise members of Congress might not be briefed on. And it's not many people that someone like an Anna Paulina Luna, and this plays into the MKUltra stuff, COVID, et cetera. I'm just setting up this as an example. A lot of the, I think I mentioned this last time I was on the show, she, Galactic Federation, UFO kind of movement, the same one that inspired that Israeli security chief cult movement, the same one that inspired that Israeli's daughter and started learning about the Galactic Federation from a handful.
0: Mashed?
2: That's right. So if the people that are leading the charge, in this case for UFOs to get disclosure, are being inspired by things that are, in the case of the secret space program, has in large part been admitted in a deposition to be fake. People that have lied about, in the case of having knowledge of something relating to Eisenhower's contact with aliens, people who have lied about their identity and their relationship and their name with the Eisenhower family. How do we exactly trust that these people are not just high-level, they got elected versions of UFO conference speakers who go on the circuit and don't really have any evidence of anything? And except the only difference is these people have access somewhat to government institutions and they can move some pieces around, but nothing ultimately comes of it. So I think, Jeremy, ultimately what we're looking at here is, I've noticed this trend, this pattern, whether it's about war or it's about politics or it's about UFOs or it's about MKUltra or JFK or Jeffrey Epstein. And the pattern goes like this. We are consistently and constantly told that the situation in Iran began in 1979. It didn't. It did not begin with the Islamic Revolution. There was a revolution because of some precursor, some pre-reasoning why. And that would have been the 1953 overthrow of Mossadegh because of the nationalizing of the Iranian oil fields. So it started at least two decades before that. You see the same thing with Gaza. It started in 2023. No, it started even before 1948. It started in the 30s when a bunch of Israeli terrorist groups started even killing British soldiers who had basically, you know, authorized and given them access to the land that they took possession of. It started a long time ago. We see this with UFOs. It started in 2017. Maybe some of the videos go back to the early 2000s. And then they released these so-called UFO UAP files, NASA, Department of War, Department of Defense. And it's just stuff about Foo Fighters. It's nothing new. But they painted this image that some of the stuff in those files was actually from like the last 5 to 10 years. Painted this image that, oh, it really started with the exposure in 2017. No, it didn't. And the same thing with MKUltra. We had the church hearings in the 70s. So why are we having more hearings on this when we already learned about MKUltra 50 years ago?
0: We'll continue with Ryan Gable of The Secret Teachings tonight on Into the Paranormal. I'm Jeremy Scott, somewhere between the paranormal and the abnormal.

0: Considered by most, optimized curcumin is one of the few bioavailable and highly absorbable curcumin products on the market. Hi, I'm Dr. Mitch. Since most chronic diseases have inflammation, our optimized curcumin seems to be a perfect addition to any nutritional program. It makes sense to me that preventing or reducing inflammation is a key component to our overall health. The Mayo Clinic found that curcumin can decrease swelling and inflammation, has antioxidant properties, and research suggests that curcumin can prevent cancer, or at least slow the spread of cancer, and in many instances make chemotherapy more effective. It protects our healthy cells even from radiation. TotalWellness.com, where we help you to look good, feel good, and enjoy total wellness.
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4: Paranormal News. I'm George Henry. An international space mission to unlock the mysteries of solar storms launched early Tuesday morning as the joint European and Chinese spacecraft Smile blasted off from French Guiana. It will study powerful eruptions from the sun slamming into Earth's magnetic field. The spacecraft will observe the sky for hours at a time from about 70,000 miles above Earth, allowing it to witness interactions between solar wind and the planet's magnetosphere over long periods. Researchers hope the mission will improve space weather forecasting and help protect modern technology from future solar events. Several coronal mass ejections on the sun over the past few days have triggered geomagnetic storm warnings. Minor to moderate conditions could bring on the northern lights across a few states through Wednesday. Modeling suggests that most of the solar material will pass by Earth, but we can't rule out a glancing blow. Hear paranormal news every hour on Into the Paranormal.
12: I am a career CIA operations officer, and as you mentioned, I was on joint duty assignment at the Office of Director National Intelligence, Director's Initiatives Group, or the DIG, between March 2025 and April 2026.
13: CIA whistleblower James Irvin III testifying that the CIA took files related to the assassination of former President John F. Kennedy and also about the MKUltra program.
12: I was responsible for leading the DIG's investigation into COVID origins, anomalous health incidents, and unidentified anomalous phenomena.
14: The CIA famously has said that, you know, all documents were released and other documents had been destroyed.
12: The CIA also took back 40 boxes of JFK files and MKUltra files being processed for declassification by DNI data.
15: Luna gave the agency just 24 hours to return the files taken from the Director of National Intelligence, Tulsi Gabbard's office.
16: Whether it's unexplained or just plain strange, this is your kind of show. Into the Paranormal.
17: One agency going into another, taking the files and running, right? The JFK files at MKUltra, what don't they want us to know? And what else has been seized, destroyed, altered? Talking about the declassification wars tonight, Ryan Gable of The Secret Teachings is with us. You were talking a little bit about a cycle earlier, and in fact, 50 years ago, the hearings in into MKUltra, I think there was another hearing in the 90s as well. And so we have a situation where every so often this comes back up, but do we learn anything more that we didn't already know? That's the question.
18: Well, obviously, because they canceled or delayed the recent hearings, we haven't learned anything new. We already know we haven't learned anything new about the UFO UAP story, although some people have learned something new. You know, a lot of the public has never heard of stuff like this, or they've always thought that it was some kind of fringe conspiracy. And so because of that, I think the general public might find it intriguing or interesting. Even some of the people that listen to shows like this might find it to be a revelatory. But a lot of this stuff, whether it's the story about Iran or about Gaza or UFOs or MKUltra or even JFK files, we were told that reportedly back in March, all of those were released and there were already millions of them that were available publicly, declassified, and now they've released, what, 80,000 more, and they claim that's all the files, but there's actually still more files, apparently, because the CIA confiscated them. And it's the same thing with Epstein files. We were told that they didn't exist, but they do exist, but they're a hoax, but they're not a hoax. They're on the desk of Pam Bondi, then they're not, then they're released, then there's actually still several
17: actually,
18: million.
17: Actually, you know
18: what?
17: Today I saw an exchange. Somebody says, I don't know what you mean by the Epstein investigation.
18: Like, really? Yeah, it's just... It feels like a big game is what it feels like. But the general public, you know, a lot of this stuff is new. So it kind of, in my assessment, Jeremy, it kind of conditions the public to see that, okay, there are conspiracies, there are strange things, there are horrible criminal acts, there are things that are also implied by all of this that isn't necessarily directly stated in one file or another. But even when you read the files, whatever the files are on any of this stuff, you know, you read the UFO files, it's like Foo Fighters. Yeah, we knew that back in the 30s and 40s. When you read the Epstein stuff, a lot of it is not what people have made it out to be. Things are taken out of context. Things are misrepresented. And so kind of like with what the president said in regard to UFO files, he said that you can make up your mind on this yourself. You can see what's in them and you can decide. I mean, I'm scratching my head to figure out, to remember if we've ever been told collectively to just figure something out on our own, because this is the same White House and the same government across both political aisles that told us not to think for ourselves on the origins of COVID. They're the ones that told us not to think for ourselves on pretty much everything else I've mentioned, whether it's Iran or Gaza or you name it. So I'm confused why the UFO subject in particular is a you figure this out for yourself, but don't think for yourself on anything else. It just feels like a psychological game. And I want to make this point very clear. I'm not suggesting that this is some kind of grand conspiracy. I don't believe that. I think it's a lot of moving parts and a lot of people with their own definitions of what, say, disclosure is or what release the files means, et cetera. But what I think this is I think that this ties into people like J.D. Vance, and I think it ties into, partly it ties into Israel, but I think it ties into an undercurrent, an underground black market of conspiracy, if you will. And what that underground market is the philosophy of somebody named Curtis Yarvin. I don't know if you ever heard that name before. Have you ever heard of Curtis Yarvin?
17: No.
18: Curtis Yarvin is, well, they classify him as many things. He's like an online blogger / political commentator. He's, by his own definition, he calls himself a dark elf. And people might think I'm making this up or I'm joking, but I'm not making this up or joking. The New Yorker and other mainline publications have written articles about him. They call him a reactionary blogger at the New Yorker, but they say that he has a plot to destroy America. And his plot to destroy America is precisely what we're talking about. His plot to destroy America included Doge. Remember Doge? Oh, we're going to expose the money that's being wasted on stupid things. And then nothing actually ever really came of it. Nobody got any kind of, we were supposed to get some kind of check or something for the money that was wasted. And none of that ever transpired. And people, I think, just forgot about it. But what did Doge do? It confirmed to some people, like, yeah, there's waste. But it also confirmed to the general public that our government's a mess. And it doesn't really matter if they're left wing or right wing. It's a total disaster. And you can't really trust anybody. And that is Curtis Yarvin's philosophy. You might say, well, that's a good thing to realize it's all corrupt. We can replace it. It's like, well, yeah, that's the point. And that's what Curtis Yarvin and his protege, J.D. Vance, the vice president right now. J.D. Vance is the protege of two people. He's the protege of Curtis Yarvin, the dark magician, elf, or whatever he chooses to call himself, referencing Lord of the Rings, and Peter Thiel, who's also obsessed with Lord of the Rings, and Peter Thiel is behind a lot of very sinister and very suspicious things, and he is also, I think, a vampire by his own description of being obsessed with the blood of young people and wanting to get blood transfusions. But that's who the vice president is inspired by, and who he was actually put into power by, those two individuals. And Curtis Yarvin, and therefore J.D. Vance's philosophy, is in order to replace the current system, they have to tear down the old one. How are they going to do that? Well, they have to undermine the last, like when you destroy a building, the last foundational supports, and then you press the button, you blow the supports out, and the building comes down. That, I think, is what all of this is. I think that's what's happening with Iran. I think that's what's happening in part with Gaza and the larger Israeli expansionist movement and the U.S.'s backing of it without question, which, of course, is tied to Iran. I think that's what's happening with UFOs. I think it's what's happening with MKUltra, JFK, Epstein. And I think it's happening with COVID, too, undermining people's faith in the system to replace it with something new. That's what I think is happening. I don't see any of this as positive, and I don't see any of this as new. I see it undermining the system.
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16: Into the paranormal.
0: Considered by most, optimized curcumin is one of the few bioavailable and highly absorbable curcumin products on the market. Hi, I'm Dr. Mitch. Since most chronic diseases have inflammation, our optimized curcumin seems to be a perfect addition to any nutritional program. It makes sense to me that preventing or reducing inflammation is a key component to our overall health. The Mayo Clinic found that curcumin can decrease swelling and inflammation, has antioxidant properties, and research suggests that curcumin can prevent cancer, or at least slow the spread of cancer, and in many instances make chemotherapy more effective. It protects our healthy cells even from radiation. 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
19: Yep. 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I'm actually tired of doing all the phone numbers.
20: Okay.
19: Call now.
20: 855-SHARE-40. 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
19: Nice job.
20: Thanks.

0: Name of the show hasn't changed, or the place. You're still listening to Into the Paranormal, and I am Jeremy Scott. Our website is ParanormalRadio.com. If you don't get the show live, you can listen to it live there, or to any of the archives. 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Talking with Ryan Gable of the Secret Teachings. All right, what do you make of the testimony that you've heard so far from James Erdman, the CIA officer? In fact, I've got a couple of more clips here where he talks about members of the DIG, Directors Initiatives Group, being monitored, and whistleblowers as well.
1: The CIA illegally monitored the computer and phone usage of DIG personnel, their investigations, and contact with whistleblowers.
0: And then he goes on to talk about what happened to members of the group who were just doing duties as they were tasked with, instructed to do.
1: These were Americans being spied upon illegally while executing duties directed by the president, and under the authority of the Director of National Intelligence.
0: And why did he say this in a hearing on the origins of COVID-19 instead of just sticking to that? Once he opened up the can of worms and said, you know, this was happening to us as we were investigating COVID-19, one would assume it was also happening in their other investigations as a whole. What do you have to say about his testimony?
2: I was likewise curious about why these other subjects were brought up. I have not watched the entire testimony, so I can't speak to the specifics of the details, just what you played and what I've read. However, I can say that I think that, as with all the other things I've mentioned so far in your show tonight, I think that there's another way to look at this story. Number one, the CIA and other government agencies have for a very long time, and continue obviously to do so, illegally monitor both citizens and members of the government, members of their own agency. And I think that this is done as a turnkey operation. So to say that the CIA illegally monitored people of the DIG, the Directors Initiatives Group, I think that it kind of misses the point and the context that they do this to everybody. It's kind of a standard procedure. So it doesn't necessarily imply anything directly sinister in regard to COVID-19. But all of this and what it kind of implies is based on the notion that there's really two options for the origins of COVID-19. The first option is that COVID-19 came from a laboratory. The second option is that, maybe that's in the, Wuhan, or it's the natural byproduct of something, maybe climate change, or maybe it's the natural byproduct of just, this is what happens when the earth gets overpopulated, the diseases rise. This is kind of, the difference between the kind of left-wing argument and then the more conspiratorial right-wing argument. And then there's a fringe within those two arguments. And the fringe is the people that don't believe viruses are real. And this is what's always been confusing to me, because people have asked me personally, they said, well, why don't you believe viruses are real? I tell them that's not what I believe. Viruses are real, but like, what do you mean by a virus? You mean a particle that makes you sick, that transforms the body's natural processes into some kind of system of illness? Is that what you mean by a virus? Sure, those things exist. I mean, sometimes we see photographs from an electron microscope and they're from an electron microscope. Other times we see photographs and they're completely computer generated, much like nuclear weapons testing. A lot of those videos were made at, I think it's called Lookout Mountain. It's a military installation. It's made fake videos. So I'm looking at this and thinking, I don't know if we're really asking the right questions. I don't know if it really matters if COVID came out of a lab, because ultimately they've still yet to prove that a particular particle, what they call SARS-CoV-2 and the various variants of it, are producing a specific set of symptoms in the body. And it just simply isn't. As the CDC the World Health Organization, all the big health groups, the universities, Johns Hopkins, etc., they all say that the symptoms of COVID-19 are identical to the flu. And furthermore, they're identical, therefore, to hantavirus as well. I just read about that for the first time this morning. I'm overseas, so I don't see a lot of this stuff.
0: I'm so scared.
2: What was that?
0: Oh, that was me screaming because I'm so scared.
2: It came through on my headphones very strange. It's not like a motorcycle going by. But I think, like, I looked at the hantavirus this morning. I'm over here in Japan, so I don't see a lot of this news, and I just read about it for the first time this morning. And when I'm reading about it, it's like Johns Hopkins, World Health Organization, it says symptoms are the same as the flu. There's only one supposed strain that actually infects humans, and that, if it does happen, is very rare. And if it does happen, it doesn't actually necessarily cause disease. Like, that's the official stance of the Johns Hopkins and the official stance of the WHO. It's the same thing with COVID. So, and that's also based on, you know, tests that don't actually test for viruses per se. They test for particulate, and they can, with PCR tests, they amplify that beyond 30 something cycles up to 40 or 50, which they were doing with COVID in states like New York. I was living in New York at the time. And, you know, if you reduce the cycle count from, what was it, 48 at most of the New York labs, down to about what the normal rate is, which is about 32, 33, 80% of all the cases in New York, they disappeared. So there was not a pandemic. And that goes with anything that they try to sell as bird flu, hantavirus, Ebola, which is now in the news. So I don't even know if we're asking the right questions, Jeremy. I don't think that COVID necessarily came out. It certainly wasn't, quote, natural, but it certainly, I don't think, came out of a laboratory either. I think that it was a psychological disease. And as a matter of fact, that you look at the way that people's perception of reality, and there's been some scientific and psychological reports written on this, how people's perception of reality, their perception of time, their perception of space, like space-time, shifted and changed. The general public became more reserved. Like, it literally shifted the entire cultural dynamic, not because people were sick. That's part of the psychology of it. People weren't sick. You were quarantined if you were not sick, which is something we've never done. That's not what quarantines used to be. So it was a mixture of psychological warfare, which, by the way, was admitted. This isn't my opinion. The UK government, their health department over there, they acknowledged this. The SPIB, which was one of the official pandemic management groups, they openly stated in documents, I've got copies of them, that the whole idea of social distancing, the idea of running case totals or death totals on the news every night, was not done to save people or to help people. It was done to make people afraid, to get them to comply with mandates. And we saw the same thing, as a matter of fact, from, I believe it was Yale University, and they were working with the U.S. federal government putting together a list of talking points over COVID injections, not about science, but about how if you take this, you will be able to save, you know, grandma, or you will be able to save, you know, the economy. Those were the talking points that we saw in the news. Well, that comes from Yale. That comes from the federal government that pumped this stuff into the media. And it was psychological. Here's one other example. The New England Journal of Medicine. Type this in. New England Journal of Medicine. COVID masking talisman. For those people who are listening who don't know what a talisman is, and maybe if you don't know what the New England Journal of Medicine is, it's one of the most prestigious medical journals in the world. Probably top two, definitely top three. And a talisman, they refer to masks as a talisman. Well, what is a talisman? A talisman is an object, usually a ring or a stone, but it can be any object, that's thought to have magical powers and bring good luck. It's something that is a symbolic expression or representation of something. This is the New England Journal of Medicine actually said that masks serve no purpose other than making people feel better. And that they were basically talismans. They were magical symbols. So that means that it's mostly psychological. So I don't know if we're asking the right questions about this CIA whistleblower.
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2: 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Have a good night.
0: 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Ryan Gable with us. We're going to continue. 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
6: 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Since most chronic diseases have inflammation, our optimized curcumin seems to be a perfect addition to any nutritional program. 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
8: Yeah. 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
7: Nice job.
8: Thanks.

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1: NBC News Radio, I'm Jim Roop. The polls have closed already in Kentucky, one of six states holding primaries for the U.S. House, Senate, and governor races in the Bluegrass State. Republican Congressman Thomas Massie, a vocal President Trump critic, facing Trump-backed Ed Gallerine. It's yet another contest that many believe will test Trump's grip on the GOP. Races are also taking place in Alabama, Idaho, Oregon, Pennsylvania, and Georgia. Police are praising the security guard at the Islamic Center of San Diego, where two suspects killed three victims yesterday. San Diego Police Chief Scott Wall saying the guard prevented the suspects from gaining access to the kids and teachers inside before he was shot and killed.
2: His actions, without a doubt, delayed, distracted, and ultimately deterred these two individuals from gaining access.
1: Wall says two other brave adults at the mosque lured the suspects outside before they too lost their lives. The attack was carried out by two teenagers who later killed themselves. Vice President J.D. Vance says the U.S. remains, in his words, locked and loaded while talks continue with Iran, saying he thinks the Iranians want to make a deal.
3: What I think is that the Iranians recognize that a nuclear weapon is the red line for the United States of America.

0: agreeing not to pursue any currently pending matters, including tax claims against Trump, his family, and companies. Jim Roop, NBC News Radio.
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9: Psst. Hey, you. Yeah, you. Do you know where you are? Well, you've done it now. You're listening to KCAA Loma Linda, your CNBC news station. So expect the unexpected.

0: It's part paranormal and part abnormal. There's nothing ordinary about what's on your speakers. Into the Paranormal with Jeremy Scott.
1: And I don't take it lightly when I hear

0: About intelligence agencies mucking in people's affairs. I'm just not cool with that, as has been done. This goes back, I mean, all the way to the Cold War. So this is nothing new. It's just a new extension. A recently resurfaced CIA document connected to Project Artichoke has renewed attention on the agency's secret mind control experiments. The 7-page report, originally declassified in 1983, was recently added to the CIA's online reading room, which is why we're telling you about it now. It outlines research into drugs and psychological techniques designed to manipulate human behavior, influence emotions, and extract information during interrogations. And so when I hear about people being retaliated against, say, like Mr. Erdman was alluding to.
1: Following the CIA's COVID relook that culminated in 2023, the CIA retaliated against analysts supporting the lab leak hypothesis.
0: Again, from last week's Senate committee hearing, the document that I was alluding to discusses substances that could create anxiety, depression, confusion, or compliance, and suggested that they could be secretly administered through food, drinks, cigarettes, vaccinations, or injections. We got to step back a little bit. When I hear about people like Dylan Borland and the people who James Erdman is alluding to, members of the Director's Initiative Group, whistleblowers, being, I mean, the monitoring is one thing. I mean, it's the Central Intelligence Agency, that's what they do. But it's another thing to take it to the next level, to try to charge people with treason, to trump up charges, and I'm not talking about the president. It is very concerning to me. And to hear that substances that could create anxiety, depression, confusion, or compliance could be secretly administered through food, drinks, cigarettes, vaccinations, or injections does not surprise me, but it still is very, very disturbing. Through this document, we also learned that researchers explored hypnosis, sensory deprivation, gases, and other psychological methods to determine whether individuals could be controlled or compelled to act against their will without awareness. Now, Project Artichoke operated from 1951 to 1956 and then later evolved into the CIA's MKUltra program. Many records were destroyed in the 1970s. And then, of course, as we alluded to in the first hour, the Church Committee hearings, which happened in 1975. There was also another hearing. I just want to verify this before I misspeak. No, there was another hearing involving survivors in the Senate, which took place in 1996, MK Ultra Senate hearings 1996. You can Google that. So there's been a couple of them now. And we've heard about efforts now to destroy records. I've heard from MK Ultra surviving families, because I'm in contact with a couple of them. People who have had a family member involved in the MK Ultra program and have been fighting for records and, you know, justice. A prolonged justice at this point, 50 years in excess. They found that the records have been severely altered, in some cases destroyed, flat out just denied that they even exist. I want to welcome back founder of Curious Research and host of The Curious Realm. He is Christopher Jordan to the program to talk about this. How are you, bud?
2: Doing great, man. Thank you so much for having me tonight. Appreciate coming on, Jeremy.
0: My pleasure. So as far as the hearing is concerned, I mean, it was on the table for the 13th, and then 24 hours out, it's off the table, and come to find out, only one witness would testify. The other three were hesitant. I wonder why.
2: Yep. Yeah, it may be because, you know, the CIA bullied their way into a government office and took additional files. And even whenever you look at the original files that came from MKUltra that went into the hands of the Church Committee in 75, man, it was all of like 1,000 documents. It was not a major trove. Most of them had been destroyed as soon as they heard that something was going to happen, that an investigation was coming. They just started destroying things, and the only way we found out about it was literal misclassification of the documents. They were hiding in extra drawers, all kinds of things that just ended up being dug up. So we're lucky that we ever found out about it. And like you said, Artichoke, which was before MKUltra, wasn't declassified till 83. So we didn't even hear about that during the church hearings, during the church committee hearings, you know? And you can look this up, folks. Feel free to Google this actual fact. There has never, this is capital letters, never been an occasion where the CIA has stepped in front of a congressional panel and told the truth initially about any covert program ever. They've never come out and just said the truth. Prima facie, first time out, ever. They have always obfuscated it. They've always hidden it. They have a complete and utter history of doing so. That is an actual congressional fact.
0: Has a serving intelligence officer within the agency ever appeared before Congress, as Mr. Erdman did last week, while they work for the agency? I believe that's still the case. Because there was Senators... what was it, Rand Paul and Ron Johnson sent to his employer, basically saying don't retaliate against him.
2: Yeah. No, absolutely. And that was a huge one, man. Honestly, that was a topic that our good friend Dr. John Hall and I covered regularly on my show. We had numerous episodes muted in countries, things like that, because we were talking about the lab leak, like openly, regularly. Talking about that. And then there was the whole hearing that happened about it. Like, we have that archived on our YouTube channel. I downloaded it in case somebody ever deletes it, you know? So the fact that that was a suppressed line, that anybody who said that was suppressed, you really have to stop and think. There were a few things that came out of the church committee hearings, and that was our knowledge of MKUltra. That was our knowledge of MK Naomi, as well as our knowledge of Project Mockingbird.
0: So,
2: which,
0: I mean, what's the idea behind the latest one? Is it just a new crowd hoping to shake the tree and get something different to fall?
2: Well, I think it's really come back about, honestly, because of all the Havana Syndrome stuff, man. We have now had numerous hearings on that. We now know of anomalous health incidents. This rings a lot to things like targeted individuals.
0: Right. And Erdman was investigating AHI, anomalous health incidents, as well. More with Christopher Jordan of the Curious Realm in a moment.
3: Into the paranormal.
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0: With Christopher Jordan tonight on Into the Paranormal, I'm Jeremy Scott. We mentioned anomalous health incidents, which is something that came up in the whistleblower hearing. James Erdman, the CIA officer, member of the defense or the director's initiatives group, who was speaking about this during his testimony. Anomalous health incidents. This is probably better known as like Havana syndrome type stuff, but this could also be from something like mind control, Chris.
2: Yeah, precisely. You know, the idea of literally weapons that put voices into your head. Things like that, the voice of God weapons. There's the famous story out of the original, out of the first Gulf War, of the entire platoon of Iraqi soldiers that heard the voice of Allah and laid their weapons down and surrendered. Things like that. We know that in the recent attacks in Venezuela, a sonic weapon that did such things was used. You know, so when you start considering that, there are a few things to, I think, really break down here. Jeremy, and number one is the CIA terminology. A project is the specific administration framework or funding mechanism used to organize resources, while an operation is the actual on-the-ground execution of those plans in the field to achieve a specific intelligence or policy objective. Now, when you're thinking about that in terms of documents, programs, that kind of stuff, like you said, say the project or the department that the whistleblower was a part of?
0: Director's Initiatives Group.
2: Yeah.
0: I said it right earlier, and now I screwed it. I almost screwed it up twice.
2: But that's the thing.
0: DIG. Let's just call it DIG. DIG.
2: That's quite literally the idea of organizing resources. Who do you get to do this? What doctors do you get to do this? How do you fund that? How do you figure it out? How do you find the funding? How do you hide the funding? All that kind of stuff. And since the Tuskegee panels, there is a law that prevents medical experimentation, things like that, however, by the government on the populace. However, there are exceptions made for national security and intelligence operations. And that's fascinating to think about. The fact that the loophole that exists in that law that protects us from that kind of experimentation. Let's say, like what happened to the Canadian town whose water supply was tainted with LSD to see what happened, you know, things like that. What we know happened in San Francisco, where they were quite literally drugging people, taking them to brothels and giving them LSD, implying them for information, things like that. So when you consider that one of the things we found out about in the church hearings is Operation or Project Mockingbird, which led to Operation Mockingbird. Operation Mockingbird was 4,000 journalists and pastors who the CIA used to disseminate information, things like that. Like, we know that the CIA embedded themselves in media. So is even the suppression of the information of COVID-19, like Urban is talking about, is that a continuation of Operation Mockingbird? The idea of using the media to suppress information or to even put information out there in that kind of way. You know, we know in 2012 that Obama changed FCC laws to allow the government to say things, to put propaganda out there. Smith-Mundt Act, which was the law that prevented government-made propaganda being disseminated by the news illegal, that was struck down in 2012. So you start like fractally looking at all these things, and that's a frightening prospect, man.
0: Oh, absolutely. So what is it that they're trying to hide when they come in and they take these boxes of evidence? You know, they may say, we don't know because the CIA hasn't commented why they did it, but they could say, well, you know, DIG doesn't exist anymore. ODNI, you know, shouldn't have the files. So these were under the direction of the president under an executive order to disclose, to be declassified, and they were in the process of being reviewed and then on to being declassified. And yet one agency comes in, takes these files from another agency, seemingly walks out the, well, I guess the front door like they own the place, and then we find out about it weeks later during this hearing. Representative Luna gives them 24 hours to return the files. Her and Congressman Burleson go to the CIA the next day. They leave there without the files. Now, this is just a big, giant mess.
2: Oh, absolutely. Absolutely. Once again, status quo for the agency. It is absolutely, you know, prim and proper in what they do, you know. And like you said, why would the people suddenly drop out? Why would the witnesses suddenly drop out? Because every stitch of evidence that was there to back up is gone. It's gone now. You know, documents pertaining to that stuff that were trackable, Those are all back in the hands of the CIA and probably in berm bags or something like that.
0: Well, and say they go, okay, we agree to give you back the 40 boxes. I mean, there's no chain of custody. They weren't checked out. They're not going to be checked in. Yeah. Nobody's going to go through each of those boxes and maybe the folders within them and page by page and say, yeah, you know, it's all intact. I mean, this is a perfect opportunity to do what the CIA does, which is to seize evidence.
2: Massively redact.
0: Destroy it, redact it, alter it. I mean, you named it.
2: Yeah. Yeah, no, exactly, exactly. And it doesn't paint a pretty picture. And once again, there has never been a time when they've been called to the halls of Congress to answer to us, the people, where they have told the truth. Like, out the gate, where they just say, yeah, this is what happened. And, you know, going back to Artichoke, the beginning of the conversation, and these documents that recently came to light because of all this stuff, you know, when you look at people like Sirhan Sirhan, the assassin of Robert F. Kennedy, man.
0: Yes.
2: He remembers nothing. He remembers nothing of the event.
0: Well, and I heard Lee Harvey Oswald was MK-altered as well.
2: Absolutely. Dude, Whitey Bulger. Whitey Bulger, FBI informant.
0: Yeah.
2: 13 MK Ultra sessions with massive doses of
0: LSD.
2: That's
0: what they told us about it. It's probably much more than that.
2: Okay, absolutely. That's what we know about. And that's just it. We know that they experimented on prisoners. We know that they experimented on college students. We know that they dosed towns. We know that they dosed people just to see what would happen. And once again, after these things, there are laws that protect us. But if it's a matter of national security, if it's a matter of intelligence operations, or even through the presidential order, that can be bypassed. Those are the three ways that that law that governs the way the government can experiment on us can be bypassed.
0: Through how, again?
2: Through it being a matter of national security to do so, through it being intelligence operations to gather intelligentsia, or through a means by presidential executive order.
0: So is that
2: presidential order?
0: They've largely gotten a pass, they being the CIA and other intelligence agencies.
2: Oh, my God. Think about the pass they got with George Bush in office. He used to lead the CIA.
0: My goodness. We're going to pause at the... Go ahead, yeah. Chris.
2: No, go ahead.
0: Oh, we had another minute, so I was going to give it to you.
2: Oh. Well, yeah, it's fascinating to think about those things and to look at the way that these echo through and are even applicable today in the ways that social media pokes and prods. One of the things I talk about all the time is the beginnings of the Arab Spring were started by a Facebook post. Let's have a flash mob and take over the government. They never found the dude that made that post, and Hosni Mubarak was ousted. Like, they used a social media post to take over, and Niantic.
0: We got a break. We're with Christopher Jordan. We'll be right back on Into the Paranormal. I'm Jeremy Scott.
4: 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Hi, I'm Dr. Mitch. Since most chronic diseases have inflammation, our optimized curcumin seems to be a perfect addition to any nutritional program. It makes sense to me that preventing or reducing inflammation is a key component to our overall health. The Mayo Clinic found that curcumin can decrease swelling and inflammation, has antioxidant properties, and research suggests that curcumin can prevent cancer, or at least slow the spread of cancer, and in many instances make chemotherapy more effective. It protects our healthy cells even from radiation. 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
1: Dr. Fauci's role in the cover-up was intentional.
19: Right now, a CIA whistleblower is providing testimony to the Senate Homeland Security and Government Affairs Committee on an alleged federal cover-up over the COVID-19 pandemic.
1: Following the CIA's COVID relook that culminated in 2023, the CIA retaliated against analysts supporting the lab leak hypothesis.
20: There was an executive order that the president had directed the full declassification.
1: The CIA illegally monitored the computer and phone usage of DIG personnel, their investigations, and contact with whistleblowers.
3: Bordering the lines between reality and the unknown, you're riding into the paranormal.
0: Screw declassification, it ain't ever going to happen when these games are being played. I'm Jeremy Scott, somewhere between the paranormal and the abnormal. So what happened to the JFK files and the MK Ultra files, and when are they headed back to the ODNI? Talking with Christopher Jordan tonight of Curious Research and the Curious Realm. I mean, you've researched a lot of what we've been discussing tonight, and this stuff seems to come back around from time to time. It's never quite over. You do one show and you're like, okay, that was a lot of work, and then every so often, you get a chance to kind of bring it back out, dust it off, repolish it, because it is the gift that keeps on giving, right?
2: It's horrifically cyclic. Horrifically cyclic is the only way you can say it. when you look at it, like artichoke, we know started in the 50s. And we didn't find out about that until 83. The church hearings happened in 75. That's when we found out about MK Ultra, MK Naomi, which was their assassination program to get rid of Fidel Castro, things like that. So like we found out about the mind warping of MK Ultra and a separate assassination program simultaneously. That's very interesting when you don't find out about Artichoke until 83, which is, how do we program people to be assassins without them knowing, using hallucinogenic drugs like LSD, a mainstay staple of MK Ultra? And the whole idea of that, especially married with Operation Mockingbird, once again, just the idea that they had been controlling narrative since 1950 until now. And once again, before we went to break, I was mentioning Hosni Mubarak and the ousting of Hosni Mubarak and how it started with "let's do a flash mob" on social media. Not right. many people are aware that Facebook got their initial round of funding. Meta got their initial round of funding from the CIA program that funds future technologies. Niantic Soft, the people who made Pokemon Go, got their funding from the same place, you know, and it's attached to DARPA and all kinds of stuff. But they were an initial round funder in Facebook. And when you consider the way that social media is used to metric society, things like that, and even poke and move society in ways that we know happens. We know that there's rage bait out there. We know that there's things that keep the narrative moving in one way or another, Jeremy. And if you're not aware of that, feel free to take two steps back and three deep breaths and look at it all again, you know, because it's there. And these programs are things that are, they call them projects, because as long as they call them projects, they aren't an operation. They're an operation that requires a different realm of classification, things like that. But if they're projects, then it's like continual research into things, into topics, into how things move society, and how you, you know, A, help free a country, give it democracy, and then craft it the way you need it to be crafted. You know?
0: Yeah. Well, and we should assume that once somebody, you know, acts one way, that they're more likely to act that way again. So if the sure. CIA has a history of destroying files, as they've done decades ago, many people are wondering if that's not what's going on as we speak tonight. Maybe on the third yeah. shift, they've got people out with the shredders and they're just...
2: It's a swing shift. It's a swing shift between midnight and day, you know, like the 4 a.m. people. But quite literally, once again, feel free to Google it, people. There has never been a case where when the Congressional Oversight Committee is like, hey, CIA... hop on in. We'd like to ask you a question or two about something we've heard. They never tell the truth, ever. It has never, ever, ever happened, ever. And that is to be highly considered in anything they say.
0: Well, and now the fact that they're doing this, do you think it shows an act of desperation?
2: I think it shows a definite, I don't know if it's necessarily desperation, but it's most definitely a power play on the intelligentsia community. Mm-hmm. And you know, NSA is a different entity. They're the ones who are listening into this conversation. they're the ones that are listening into us in a different way.
0: Different three-letter, you know, agency.
2: Yeah. And when you consider the fact that we still don't have our amazing citizen Edward Snowden back. I work corporate AV for a living. I used to work a show every year in DC that was the NSAA. They were the people who oversaw all the alphabet agencies, things like that. I was brought in as a graphics operator to operate PowerPoints. You know what we didn't have at that show anymore? PowerPoints, because of Edward Snowden. 5 years I was brought in to operate PowerPoints that did not exist. It was crazy. But quite literally, we know that these things are happening. We know that they are crafting narrative. And we know that they are using psychological means, whether it's drugs, whether it's something that is done by experimentation on a mass scale, or something that's done digitally to bait us into a thought form and belief. It's amazing to see how those programs have literally leached out in various forms, Jeremy.
0: So what do you make of Mr. Erdman's testimony?
2: I think it was amazing and brave, quite honestly, because once again, the whole lab leak, there was a whole congressional panel on that that was horribly attended by the press, that very, very, very much supported that and showed the fact that that was the case. So when you consider the fact that, yes, they were actively suppressing that, a lot of that was because, yes, we helped fund the Wuhan lab. America did. France helped fund it too. Numerous UN nations helped fund the Wuhan lab. And France, and I want to say it was 2012 or 2013, like raised the red flag and they were like, hey, we're out of here. China's trying to build ethno-specific viruses. We don't want anything to do with that. And at about the same time, we said we were no longer funding gain of function technology here in America. Here in America is the key words there. because we were absolutely still funding the Wuhan lab, you know. So, yeah, that's, and when you think about the fact of it being a means of control, that's something Dr. John Hall has spoken about on my show numerous times, and we've had other guests that have spoken about it, whether or not you ascribe to the 5G control of the COVID vaccine. There is one thing that happens that is actually scientifically sound. It's factual. You can look it up. There's a study by the National Institute of Health. There are two that came out of COVID. One of them was the damage to the hypothalamus by the COVID vaccine, which is interesting because the hypothalamus is like what regulates your panic response, things like that. The other is the effect of negative news cycles on your hypothalamus.
0: Oh boy.
2: So when you marry those two together, man, that is a nasty means of control.
0: I'm guessing there's a whole lot more that it can affect as well. More to come with Christopher Jordan. We'll be right back.
11: Into the paranormal.
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0: I think it was hypothalamus. Did I get that right, Chris? What the heck is that?
1: Yes. Yes. It is. It's basically the soft glove of your brain that lives around your amygdala. The amygdala is like your reptilian brain, what controls fight or flight. The hypothalamus basically is there to help regulate that. It's there as a barrier to help you not go into states of panic, things like that. And what these studies from the National Institute of Health, and you can look them up at NIH.gov, folks. There's one about the effective negative news cycles, and it's basically the fact that it bruises your hypothalamus. It's like each one is an individual punch, and you recover a little bit, but if you keep going, and if that's a dopamine hit for you in that cycle of news type thing, which is horribly controlled by like the camera on your phone and how you scroll, how long you hover on something, the way your eyes dilate when you read, that's how they decide what to feed you on your algorithm. It's disturbing as hell, dude. And when you consider that in and of itself begins to bruise the mechanism that keeps you from being in a state of panic, and then you marry that with the fact that the COVID-19 virus or vaccine, both of them can affect your hypothalamus in the same way, you're talking a double whammy. Whether you took the vaccine or not, during the time of COVID, during lockdown, during all those horrible headlines, during everything that was so horrible all over social media, you were still being A, programmed with it, B, just brain beaten down with it on the daily and weakened by it. And that's maniacal. Maniacal.
0: You think it's
1: if
0: powerful?
1: You think about it as a means of control.
0: You think it was powerful that this was all stated under oath, you know, in Congress? Does that add more weight to it?
1: Hugely. Especially by somebody who much like Polymeropoulos, the CIA agent who was affected by Havana syndrome, has come out and talked about his case. Like, that's huge. That's massive that somebody who was in active service came out and talked about these things, you know. That's a beautiful occasion, and it's great. And even in the last whistleblower testimony for UFO UAP, that was the first time that a suited, uniformed officer of the Navy, still serving officer of the Navy, was allowed to whistleblow on something like that. So it's very interesting to see people like Congressman Burchett, Congresswoman Luna, leading the charge on these adjunct topics, man, because one of the first things that was posted, the first document in the UFO declassification stuff, was very interestingly a letter from a member of a UFO investigation organization in 1966 to J. Edgar Hoover, saying, like, I'm a member of this organization. We research UFOs. These are the notes from our Congress last year. I just want you to know, I don't want you to label me as a communist because I'm researching UFOs.
0: Well, so if this is what happened to members of the Directors Initiative Group investigating UFOs, and we're told that there's going to be these UFO files that are coming out every 2 weeks now, I guess we shouldn't get our hopes up.
1: Well, and, you know,
0: not that I was anyway.
1: Well, and like I keep saying, all those things that are happening, even these things that are happening, Jeremy, are hugely important because, A, there is a good percentage of the population, sadly and horribly, that is still not aware of these things, that still does not believe these things. And that's who it's for.
0: Okay. The UFO disclosure. So, yeah, even though there were hearings 50 years ago, 30 years ago, it's important to be doing it again today.
1: People weren't paying attention then. You think we are paying attention now. They really didn't have the news then. We're at least connected on social media now. We wake up with the news from Poughkeepsie in the palm of our hand. You know? So there were rural places, Louisiana, stuff like that. They didn't hear about the church committees. They weren't hearing about that stuff every night. on the news, you know? Whereas now it's a 24-hour day of news cycle, online and on air, you know? So we hear about it all the time. So in 1975, even with the JFK assassination hearing and committee, there was a scant few, maybe 25-30% that knew what happened with that. So these rehearings on these things, especially the fact that apparently programs have continued, once again, MK Ultra we found out about. We didn't find out about Artichoke till 83. What's up with that? That was the progenitor of MK Ultra.
0: Okay, so why do you think these witnesses, and we can only speculate because we don't know,
1: why
0: they were hesitant to appear? I mean, could it be that they couldn't afford the trip because we know that they have to pay their own way? Is it that they thought they would be doxxed or that they may be under some sort of threat while they were in town for these proceedings or what?
1: Here's the thing, man. Whether it's MK Ultra, UFO, whatever, nobody has the vested interest to come forward with that. Nobody. Nobody ever has the vested interest, you know? You aren't going to make millions of dollars on it. It typically ruins your life. Typically leads to all kinds of horrible threats from governments and other agencies, that kind of stuff. So it is in nobody's vested interest to come forward. The fact that they had the bravery to begin with, I think, was more the fact of Representative Luna was like, I have documents to support your case. I have documents to back you up. And with your testimony and these documents, we have something. And as soon as those documents disappeared, it's just my testimony now, and I'll be seen as an even bigger, crazier person.
0: So is there some sort of bigger than thou, some sort of cabal that's in charge here? Because, I mean, if Luna and Burleson go to the CIA, and she's given them 24 hours to turn it over, or there's a subpoena coming, and they leave there without a subpoena, and she doesn't even post about it, as far as I know, it was Burleson who posted the follow-up. I mean, like, what went on that they wouldn't leave with the files?
1: Well, let's refer back to that loophole in the experimentation law, all right? Which is, as long as it's a matter of national security or a matter of intelligence operations, that's massive and key. So declassification programs, SCIFs, whatever, be damned. If it's a matter of that, then this bypasses how you got these documents, and these documents are ours, and they belong buried in this program for this reason.
0: Yeah, you but know? I mean, nobody's overseeing the process, so anything could be happening.
1: No.
0: Like right now, third shift, shredders.
1: Yeah. Oh, no, and that's exactly what's happening now, no doubt. Either that or they are going through massive algorithms and just redacting stuff, just redacting, redacting, redacting. And then they'll give them the same poundage of documents, and it'll be half black, you know, as has happened time and time and time and time again, you know. So it's a regular cycle that they go through with these things. And once again, you can see the cycle of programs from 1950 with the beginnings of Artichoke all the way to now with echoes of MK Ultra and, you know, social movement through natural drugs called, you know, dopamine and serotonin and cortisol, the most powerful one, that panic. You know, where it's like, if we can make you afraid, we can make you buy anything. So it's these are massive ways to move society. And there are means by which to inject that. There are means by which to put that into food, to put that into water. We saw a whole town in France get doped with it. We saw a whole town in Canada get doped with it. Numerous people at brothels with drinks. So and we know from Jacob's Ladder, the movie Jacob's Ladder was about a real program where they were trying to gasify LSD and use it as a means by which to subdue enemy troops. Like, they put these dudes in space helmets with gas, like LSD gas, going straight
0: Wild
1: into their
0: stuff.
1: Face.
0: Man.
1: Crazy.
0: For another time. What's the website, Chris?
1: Yeah. CuriousRealm.com and CuriousResearch.org.
0: Fantastic. Always awesome to talk with you. Party on, man.
1: Same here, brother. Same here. Take care.
0: We'll talk again next time, friends. From the cold, dark depths of a secret dungeon somewhere deep in the remote Pacific Northwest, I am Jeremy Scott. Good night and God bless.

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3: Nice job.
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6: NBC News Radio, I'm Jim Roop. The polls have closed already in Kentucky, one of six states holding primaries for the U.S. House, Senate, and governor races in the Bluegrass State. Republican Congressman Thomas Massey, a vocal President Trump critic, facing Trump-backed Ed Gallerine. It's yet another contest that many believe will test Trump's grip on the GOP. Races are also taking place in Alabama, Idaho, Oregon, Pennsylvania, and Georgia. Police are praising the security guard at the Islamic Center of San Diego, where two suspects killed three victims yesterday. San Diego Police Chief Scott Wall saying the guard prevented the suspects from gaining access to the kids and teachers inside before he was shot and killed.
7: His actions, without a doubt, delayed, distracted, and ultimately deterred these two individuals from gaining access.
6: Wall says two other brave adults at the mosque lured the suspects outside before they too lost their lives. The attack was carried out by two teenagers who later killed themselves. Vice President J.D. Vance says the U.S. remains, in his words, locked and loaded while talks continue with Iran, saying he thinks the Iranians want to make a deal.
8: What I think is that the Iranians recognize that a nuclear weapon is the red line for the United States of America, that they've internalized that. But we're not going to know until we're actually putting pen to paper on signing a deal.
6: Vance underscoring again today the end goal is for the regime to never have a nuclear weapon and indicating the U.S. is ready to restart military action. We're learning more about President Trump's settlement over his $10 billion lawsuit against the IRS. The president, his sons Eric and Donald Trump Jr., and the Trump Organization had accused the Treasury Department and IRS of not preventing a former IRS employee from leaking their tax returns. With Trump dropping the suit, the Department of Justice agreeing.

0: That's 1932trainingcenter.org.
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18: 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But it's time now for Is It Real or Is It Ridiculous? The music edition.

0: edition. Lisa will play clips from famous songs and provide a statement about each song, and my job is to guess if that statement is real or ridiculous, right, Lisa?
1: That's right. I think you've got it. So you've had a little time to practice this segment. We've been doing it for, a couple of months now.
0: Yeah.
1: So you should be good at it by now.
0: Yeah, play along at home, folks.
1: All right, so let's see how you do.
0: Okay.
1: All right, ready?

0: This is one I wrote for him. This is one of the songs I wrote for Bruce.
1: I know, that's why I like it so much. I knew that you wrote this, and I'm so impressed by that.
0: I wrote like 6-7 songs for him. Okay.
1: All right.
0: What's the statement?
1: Bruce Springsteen performed this at the halftime of the Super Bowl in 2009.
0: Real.
1: That is correct.
0: I know it is.
1: You remember?
0: I was there.
1: You were at the Super Bowl in 2009?
0: I wrote the song.
1: Oh, sure. Yeah. So you knew. You knew that was his job. You were backstage, you know, getting him ready.
0: I was on
1: combing
0: stage
1: his hair.
0: With him. I doubled for him.
1: Oh, you were.
0: I sang it, too, on
1: the
0: Super Bowl.
1: You were like the stand-in, sort of?
0: Yeah.
1: For the rehearsal?
0: No, I did the rehearsal, yeah.
1: Exactly. You did a great job.
0: So I got 3 right. 2.5.
1: Well, you've got 2.5. Let's not push it.
0: Wow, Mike, I'm doing good, huh?
2: This time, yes.
0: Wow. Okay.
1: All right.
0: I'm ready for the next one.
1: Okay, here it is.

0: here a little bit. This is Blinding Lights by The Weeknd. It's a really really big TikTok song.
1: Yeah.
0: I know you don't really do that, but it's pretty popular out there.
1: Okay, what about The Weeknd?
0: This song actually premiered on a television commercial for Jaguar.
1: It sounds like it could be real, but I'm going to say ridiculous.
0: It's ridiculous.
1: All right.
0: But
1: I'm on a roll.
0: Yeah, you are. It did actually premiere in a television commercial.
1: But not Jaguar.
0: It's for Mercedes-Benz.
1: Wow. See, hey.
0: Did you ever see these commercials?
1: No.
0: Mercedes? I did. Yeah. Mm-mm. They use this. You know, look, this song was very, very popular this last year because of TikTok during COVID. Yeah. It was all the rage. So they used it on Mercedes-Benz. Very
1: three
0: smart.
1: Three and a half right.
0: You did.
1: Oh,
0: you've
1: my
0: got,
1: God.
0: You've got one more to go. Let's see.
2: Why
0: how you
2: is
0: do.
2: This a popular TikTok song?
0: I couldn't say. It went viral.
2: Well, fair enough.
1: The Weeknd is, they're big. I mean.
0: I know, but it's this song in particular.
1: It's a good song.
0: It's hard to know sometimes.
1: It's
0: you
1: catchy.
0: Know why things go viral and
1: it's
0: why
1: catchy.
0: They don't.
1: It's catchy.
0: Yep. There's not always a reason. All
1: so
0: right.
1: So is COVID.
0: Catchy? Unfortunately so. Oh, you waited a little
1: late.
0: Too long.
1: I was late.
0: Yeah, waited a little too long. Oh, just a little slow.
1: Yeah.
0: Slow. So you're so slow. Ready? One more. Let's hear it.
1: Oh, yeah. Yes. Yes.
3: I got it to the door. To me higher.
0: What's the title of this song, Carl?
1: You Should Be Dancing.
0: There you go. By the
1: Bee
0: Gees. All right.
1: This is when he does his
0: I'm familiar
1: John
0: with
1: Travolta the movie. Gets up there and the whole everyone on the dance floor clears out
0: because
1: he does his dance.
0: I remember.
1: Oh yeah. Changed my life.
0: I know.
3: That's just
0: all right,
3: trouble.
0: You ready for your statement?
1: All right. I gotta get this right.
0: I know.
1: Okay.
0: You Should Be Dancing.
1: Yes.
0: Was included on the Saturday Night Fever soundtrack, along with five other songs performed by the Bee Gees.
1: Right.
0: Real or ridiculous?
1: I'd say real.
0: Real?
1: Yeah.
0: You sure?
1: Yeah.
0: Real. Real is correct.
1: Oh,
0: it
1: man.
0: Is real.
1: Woo!
0: Wow. Nice work.
3: You Should Be Dancing. Yeah.
0: This is a Carl song all the way.
1: All right. Thanks, Lisa.
0: Great job, Carl. Enjoy the music.
1: I did do a great job.
0: No.
1: All right. Thank you. All right. We'll be right back. Stick around.
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1: There was an espionage series called Top Secret that hit NBC in 1950, and Ilona Massey starred as Baroness Karen Giza. And the series transported listeners to the four corners of the globe in dramatized espionage adventures of purportedly her close friends in intelligence and counter-espionage. And it starred Ilona. And then cast members were like Louis Van Ruten, Leon Janney, all New York actors because it was broadcast from New York. It only lasted 17 episodes because it failed to attract a sponsor because she was a big movie star and this was not a cheap show to put on the air. This is episode 7 in the series. The original broadcast that we were going to air was not good enough quality, so we changed the episode title. This is called Midnight for Danger, July 23rd, 1950. Here's Top Secret.
8: Until now, this story has been Top Secret. Top Secret. The thrilling NBC presentation starring gorgeous Ilona Massey as the Baroness Karen Gazer in transcribed dramas of international intrigue and espionage before and during World War II. Assignment 7, Midnight for Danger.

0: When I began assignment 7, I did not know that a watch, a thick, rather ordinary, quite cheap Swiss watch, could hold the secret not only of time, but of death. It is an axiom of spies that the best place to hide a needle is not in a haystack, but in a needle shop. In the city of Basel in Switzerland, a country famous for its watches, the equivalent of a needle shop is a clock store. A quaint, rather ordinary, quite cheap clock store. Could I be waited on, please?
1: Fräulein, excuse me. I did not hear you come in.
0: I'm interested in a watch in your window.
1: Certainly, Fräulein. Which one?
0: That one.
1: Ah, that is a beauty. Fräulein has excellent taste.
0: No, no. The one beside it.
1: This one?
0: Yes.
1: But, Fräulein, this is a man's watch.
0: I am aware of that.
1: And may I ask why you fancy this particular watch?
0: Because of the time it tells.
1: Which is?
0: Exactly correct.
1: Where?
0: New York City. Where it is exactly 1 o'clock.
1: So at last you have come.
0: Yes.
1: Who are you?
0: I am the Baroness Karen Geyser, formerly of Vienna.
1: My name is Jura, Eric Jura.
0: Before we talk, can we get the signal business straight?
1: That white clock will always be in my window.
0: Yes.
1: When it is set at 5 o'clock, you may come in. 12 o'clock means danger. Break contact.
0: 5 o'clock, all clear. 12 o'clock, danger.
1: And break contact.
0: If I break contact with you, is there anyone else I can call?
1: Yes, a man named Paul Hammerlein. Yes. He's young, strong, speaks perfect German. Huh? I'll write down the telephone number.
0: Oh, never write anything down. Tell it to me.
1: 2007.
0: Again, please.
1: 2007. Oh, Fräulein, for weeks now I have been waiting for...
0: Wait. Can you recommend a safe place for me to stay? The hotel is too public.
1: At the house of my cousin. Her name is Meltzner.
0: Meltzner?
1: 73 Missionsstraße.
0: Can she be trusted?
1: Yes, all she cares about is pig's knuckles and waltzes.
0: Does she know about you?
1: She knows nothing about anything except cooking.
0: And she has a room to rent.
1: You may go there from here. I will say that you are a customer on a vacation and that you inquired about home.
0: Good. Now about Operation Dusk.
1: What is villain? Not so loud, Fräulein, please.
0: Aren't we alone?
1: We are alone, but the very walls have ears.
0: Herr Jura, a spy without courage is useless.
1: Fräulein, I am no longer young. I have arthritis, my hearing is bad. Spying is for men who are strong. After all, your country is at war with Germany. What you do for patriotism. I am tired, I am sick. And when they're sitting on a secret like Operation Das, it is like living with a time bomb that will blow up any minute.
0: Well, what is Operation Das?
1: You mean you don't know?
0: Oh, look, I was told to look for a clock shop in Basel that had in the window a man's watch set at New York time. I was told I would be given Operation Dust and that I was to transmit it by code to London at once.
1: In the German language, Das is the neuter pronoun.
0: Meaning?
1: Neuter or neutral.
0: I do not understand.
1: Operation Dust is the deliberate plan of Germany to brutally and without conscience...
0: There's someone at the door.
1: Fräulein, I guarantee this watch will keep perfect time. Perfect.
0: I am sure it will.
1: Let me set it for you. 6:03. There. I'm sure it will be satisfactory.
0: Thank you.
1: Yes, sir?
2: Herr Jura?
1: Yes.
2: My identification, State Security Police. You will come with me, please.
1: Why? I have done nothing.
2: It is only a routine examination concerning your foreign exchange license.
1: But I am alone here. There is no one to watch the shop.
2: You will come now, Herr Jura. Now.
0: For an instant, I thought Herr Jura would faint with terror. His hands, swollen with arthritis, shook uncontrollably. He looked at me, a long, pleading look, as though he was trying to tell me something. Then he turned and followed the policeman out of the shop. When I finally looked at the watch he had given me, I saw it was set at 12. 12 o'clock. Danger!

0: This is the room here, Fräulein.
1: Thank you, Frau Meltzer. It looks very pleasant. I'm grateful to Herr Jura for recommending you.
0: Ach, that cousin of mine. All he does is worry. Eat and laugh. That is my recipe.
1: It's a good one.
0: Ah, you are thin, my child. I'll fatten you up. You wait. None of these foolish French breakfasts. Hot pfannkuchen, jam, cheese, eggs. Something to start the day right. I don't say everybody should weigh 200 pounds like me, but young girls should...
1: Frau Meltzer, I am tired. I like to lie down a moment.
0: Oh, forgive me. Talking is my hobby. And Fräulein, if you do use the telephone, make a note, please.
1: A note?
0: For the bill. Oh, I know you young girls, always calling up men. Now, when I was a girl, well...
1: The men called you.
0: They besieged me, and there was always enough of me to go around. Fräulein, you see, I have no daughters. If there is anything I can do for you, just ask.
1: Thank you. Thank you very much.
0: Have your nap. I will see you later.
1: All right.
2: So, did you get her to take the room?
0: Of course. She's resting now.
2: What did you find out?
0: Nothing yet.
2: Who is she?
0: Her name is Geza, Baroness Karen Geza. She is traveling on a stateless person permit.
2: Why?
0: Give me time, will you? Don't I always get what you want?
2: We picked up Jura.
0: Good. Where did you take him?
2: Across the border. He's in Germany now.
0: Does he know about Operation Das?
2: I'll beat it out of him if he does. He has arthritis. The least touch and he screams. What's that?
0: Telephone. She's phoning. Pick up the receiver, quickly. Hold it so we can both hear.
2: Shh, Lila. Shh.
0: Keep your hand over the mouthpiece.
3: Paul Hammerlein, please.
4: Speaking.
3: My name is Geza. Karen Geza. Herr Jura, the watchmaker, gave me your name. He gave me a watch, too. Set at danger.
4: 12 o'clock?
3: Yes.
4: Meet me in an hour at the Schiefenecker Café. It's in Little Basel at the head of the Greifengasse.
3: How will I know you?
4: I am tall and blond. I will hold a white handkerchief in my left hand, and I wear horn-rimmed glasses. Have you got that?
3: Horn-rimmed glasses?
4: Yeah.
3: A white handkerchief in your left hand. Yes.
4: In an hour, then.
3: Yes. Goodbye.
0: They've hung up.
2: An ingenious device, Frau Meltzner. My compliment.
0: Thank you.
2: Who is Paul Hammerlein?
0: A friend of old Jura's. For weeks I have suspected him of working for the British. He's... Wait a minute.
2: Yes?
0: She has never seen him. He is tall and blonde. Except for the glasses, the description could fit you, Fritz.
2: You mean?
0: Why not? She doesn't know Hammerlein. She doesn't know you.
2: So I trade places with him?
0: Yeah. He lives at 11 Freistestrasse. If you want to stop him, you'd better hurry. They said in an hour at the Schiefenecker Café.
2: Oh, it's risky.
0: Ah, with one blow, I could finish Hammerlein myself. Now, you pick her up at the café and across the border to Germany. And remember... A white handkerchief in your left hand.
2: Hammerlein wears glasses. Where can I get horn-rimmed glasses at this hour?
0: Take his.

0: That is all I know, Herr Hammerlein. The state security police came into the clock shop and took Jura away.
1: Oh, they will probably let him go in the morning.
0: What do you know about Operation Dust?
2: Fräulein, please. Even to say the words is dangerous. Oh. We can talk in my car. Let me drive you home.
0: You have a car?
2: Parked right outside.

0: Weren't we supposed to turn left back there?
1: Left?
0: Yes. Frau Melsner lives on Missionstrasse. I thought...
2: Fräulein, I've lived in Basel all my life.
0: But this road leads to the border station.
2: Believe me, Fräulein, I know Basel like the palm of my hand.
0: But we are coming to the river, to the bridge.
2: Shortcut, that's all.
0: We do not cross a bridge to go to Frau Melsner's house.
2: We cross this one.
0: I see.
2: What are you doing?
0: I dropped my gloves.
2: Then pick them up. What up? Give me that key. Get away from that door. Fräulein, come back. Come back or I shoot. Herr God, she jumped.
3: Ah, she jumped, Lisa.
4: I jumped.
3: Oh, man. Mike yells, 10 seconds!
4: We all jumped.
3: 10 seconds! Oh, my gosh. My heart. I was like, huh? What?
4: Luckily, we're both sitting right here.
3: We were just talking about jeans. How much did you spend on jeans,
4: Lisa?
3: Do
4: not say it out loud.
3: How much did you spend?
4: Do not say it aloud.
3: On jeans at Bloomingdale's today?
4: An obscene amount of money.
3: Oh, my gosh. Must be nice to be rich.
4: Yeah,
3: you know?
4: I'm not. That's the problem.
3: Can you imagine, Mike, being able to spend the kind of money Lisa spends on jeans?
4: Right.
3: Just like, hey, I'm going to go spend.
4: No, I don't have
5: I've been
4: that
5: wearing
4: money.
5: The same T-shirts for like 5 years.
3: Yeah.
4: I don't have the money that I spent.
3: We'll be right back.
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3: So that's just for one pair of jeans? Spent all that money?
4: You're making me feel bad, but jeans are something you wear all the time, so I felt okay on a pair of jeans.
3: I don't know about you, Mike, but I spend like $25 on a pair of jeans. That's like it. I'm cheap when it comes to that.
5: I spend like $50, but really? I wear them for like 20 years.
3: Until they're so thin that they just
4: wear. So you change sizes maybe a little bit?
3: I mean, like, I can't even seriously, I can't remember the last time I bought myself clothes. I mean, I don't really.
4: You have a new sweatshirt.
3: Yeah, no, I know. I don't go and buy clothes for myself. I just wear the same clothes.
5: I wear clothes that I get for Christmas.
3: Yeah.
4: For the year.
3: And literally jeans. Oh my gosh.
4: Jeans are the best thing.
3: I've had the same Gap jeans, like, or Wrangler. I think I wear Wrangler jeans. I have the same Wrangler jeans that I've had for 20 years. You know?
4: You wish you could wear the same jeans
5: you
4: wore 20
5: jeans
4: years
5: for
4: ago.
5: 20 years.
3: I just cut the sides of them and then I wear a belt. Lisa was telling me an obscene number that she spent on jeans today.
4: I know, I did.
3: But you know what?
4: I'm going to wear them a whole
3: Listen,
4: lot.
3: Listen, you work hard. I mean,
4: I do work hard.
3: You know, you work hard. You should be able to get whatever you want.
4: I mean,
3: if you work hard, buy yourself something, you know?
4: Right. Just knowing that. Not all of the time.
5: And you'll wear those. You'll probably wear those for 20 years.
4: I won't. Yeah. No, I won't. But
3: I mean, you know,
4: but I'll wear them tomorrow for sure.
3: You've got the Lamborghini. You've got the Bentley.
4: Right. All I needed was a pair of designer jeans.
3: You got the Maybach.
4: To go
3: you
4: with
3: have
4: it.
3: A Rolls.
4: Right, I just
3: got the rocket ship.
4: One pair of designer jeans.
3: Three jet planes. Do you still have three, or did you sell one of them?
4: I only have one now. You know, the gas prices are so high that it's really difficult.
3: You still have the helicopter, though, right?
4: No, I just have one airplane.
3: What about the jet?
4: No.
3: I mean, the rocket. You still have the rocket ship?
4: Oh, yeah, for sure. Because, I fly into space all the time.
3: I know, yeah. I think you should be able to get whatever you want if you can afford it.
4: I can't.
3: You work hard.
4: But I splurged.
3: Yeah, jeans are expensive.
4: Yeah.
3: Man.
4: Yeah, it's nice to have nice things.
3: All right, let's get back to another nice thing here, this episode of Top Secret.
0: Idiot. Bungler. Der Flügte Hazel.
1: Before I could stop her, she was out of the car.
0: You should have shot her.
1: She pretended she dropped her gloves. Before I realized it, she turned off the ignition and taken the key. I was wearing Hamelin's glasses and I couldn't see. Besides, a 20-foot fall into the Rhine from that bridge is better than a bullet.
0: You should have searched. You should have found her.
1: She jumped from the middle of the bridge. She's dead, I tell you. She is dead.

0: long has she been in the respirator, Charlie?
1: Almost 2 hours, Doc.
0: Who found her?
1: The police. They saw her jump from the bridge, sir.
0: Suicide?
1: Could be.
0: I wonder why.
1: Dames.
0: Well, she's coming round now. Turn off the respirator.
1: Yeah, sure thing, Doc.
2: Where am I?
0: You're safe.
2: Where am I?
0: It's all right. You're in the hospital.
2: In Switzerland.
0: Where else?
2: Oh, thank God.
0: Shh, that won't do any good.
2: Please, you've got
1: now,
2: to...
1: take it easy, baby. Take it easy.
2: You don't understand.
0: Now, you're all right now. You're safe.
2: Please, telephone. 2007. A man named Paul Hammerline. If he answers, tell him where I am.
0: 2007.
2: Yes.
0: Paul Hammerline. All right.
2: And my landlady, Frau Meltner, 73 Mischenstrasse.
0: I'll phone immediately.
2: Tell her I'm safe. Tell her not to worry.

0: don't believe it. To jump 20 feet into the middle of the Rhine and live?
1: Believe what you like. They brought her home from the hospital this morning. Some English doctor phoned last night. She was afraid I'd worry.
0: Is she still in bed?
1: Yes, and eating a hearty lunch.
0: Does she suspect you?
1: No.
0: You're sure?
1: Of course I'm sure. How about Jura?
0: Every time we touch him, he faints. We have learned nothing.
1: Then break him. You've done this before.
0: You cannot make an unconscious man talk.
1: You fool! A half-crippled old man. A slip of a girl.
0: She's in your house.
1: Keep your voice down. She'll hear you. We mustn't panic. But please, please, get it out of Jura, as he told her. Where is it? We've got to know quickly.
2: Frau Melton.
1: Doctor is coming any minute. Go out the back way.
0: Yes.
1: I'll keep her in bed as long as I can.
0: I'll go back and work on Jura.
2: Frau Melton.
3: Coming. Just a minute.
4: That was a delicious lunch, Frau Melzer. You're feeding me like a truck driver.
1: Poor Karin. You look so pale. Here, let me take the tray. There. Now, how do you feel?
4: Just wonderful. I should like to get up.
1: Tomorrow.
4: Oh, but I feel fine, honestly.
1: Tomorrow you will feel finer. You have had a bad shock.
4: But I'm so much trouble to you.
1: My dear child, having you in the house is... Well, it is nice for me to have a young girl to fuss over.
4: Why are you so good to me?
1: Oh, it is nothing, nothing. Guys, I love to cook. And when there is only me to eat it, I get fat. And when I get fat, Oh, that must be the doctor.
4: Frau Melzer, my bed jacket, quick, the blue one.
1: Yeah.
4: And my comb and the perfume, please.
1: Oh, he's only a doctor. Besides, Karen, you look delicious.

0: So that's my story. Battalion surgeon, 5th Lancashire Regiment. Charlie and I escaped out of Germany. The Swiss police interned us for the duration.
1: You are a prisoner?
0: On parole. The Swiss are very jealous of their neutrality. I'm free to move around. Glad to work at the hospital. It's better than sitting in a cell somewhere.
1: It should be easy to get out of Basel.
0: In return for being allowed to move around and work, I promised I wouldn't try.
1: I see.
0: May I ask you a personal question?
1: What kind of a question?
0: Did you... Well, why would a woman like you jump off a bridge?
1: Dr. St. George, I have known sadness, yes. My husband was murdered by the Nazis. Our palace in Vienna was sacked. But I still believe in the future. Believe me, I did not try to commit suicide. And that is all I will tell you.
0: I'm very glad. Now I have a prescription.
1: Oh, no. Not more medicine, please.
0: No, dinner with me tonight at the casino.
1: Doctor's order?
0: Correct.
1: Then I shall be obedient.
0: I'll call for you at 7. Are you sure you feel strong enough?
1: I feel wonderful, and I'll be ready.
0: Till 7, then.
1: Goodbye, doctor. Two, zero, zero, 7. Please, God, let him answer. Let him be in this time.

0: Aren't you enjoying yourself?
1: Well, of course I am.
0: You seem so preoccupied.
1: I'm sorry.
0: More champagne.
1: Thank you.
0: I have a toast. To you for jumping into my life.
1: May I change it?
0: Of course.
1: To a brave old man who was afraid.
0: Who?
1: He ran a watch shop.
0: Did he give you that watch?
1: Yes. And every time I look at it, I wonder what happened to him.
2: Herr Jura, this is so foolish. We know a microfilm on operation does was in your possession until 3 days ago. Now, where is it?
3: I don't...
2: All right, since you insist.
3: No, please, don't touch me again.
2: Where is it?
3: No. I'll tell.
2: Where is it?
3: It's in her watch. It's concealed in the case of a watch I gave her in the shop when you picked me up. Now leave me alone. Please leave me alone.
2: What kind of a watch?
3: A wristwatch. A man's wristwatch.
2: Good. Now one more question, Herr Jura.
3: No.
2: Hamelin, the man in the cell with you. Did you help him to escape? Where would he go?
3: Oh, no, I...
2: Did you tell him about the watch? Oh, be quiet! Be quiet, I said! From Elsner? Jura talked. Yes. A microfilm on operation does is concealed in the wristwatch the girl is wearing. A man's wristwatch, get it? She's out. Where? The casino. Listen, get Otto and Hans. Meet me at the casino in 30 minutes.

0: Doctor, it's getting late.
1: Would you like to leave?
0: I'm afraid I'm not in the mood for dancing and champagne.
1: I wish you'd tell me what's bothering you.
0: I wish I could. Believe me, I wish I could.
1: What is it?
0: That man. The tall, fair one. He's the one who tried to kidnap me.
1: Kidnap you?
0: Yes. The Gestapo.
1: Karen.
0: And the one with him is the man who arrested Herr Jura in the watchmaker's shop.
1: Are they after you?
0: Yes.
1: Can I help?
0: If only we had a car. If only we could make a dash for it.
1: Waitress, will you bring me the telephone, please?
0: What are you going to do?
1: Oh, trust me, will you?
0: You don't understand. These men are insane. They are desperate. They kill and they murder. They stop at nothing.
1: Steady.
2: Here is your telephone, sir. Just a moment, sir, till I plug it in. Go ahead, sir.
0: Not the police.
1: No.
0: Then who?
1: You want a car, don't you? Hello? Dr. St. George here. I'm at the casino. Yes. I want an ambulance in a hurry. Send Charlie with it. Yes. Tell him the bases are loaded. Never mind. Just tell him to hurry.
0: How long will it take?
1: About 10 minutes. I say, Karen, is that Frau Meltzner?
0: Oh, don't be ridiculous. Frau Meltzner isn't the casino type. What do we do when the ambulance arrives?
1: First, we have some more champagne. Nobody can hurt you in a crowded nightclub. When the ambulance arrives, believe me, with Charlie on the siren, we'll know when it arrives. We get up and very casually walk to the door.
0: Then what?
1: Wherever you want to go.
0: Home.
1: Is that best?
0: Frau Meltzner is completely trustworthy.
1: You have your key?
0: Yes. Good night, Doctor, and thank you. Thank you more than I can say.
1: I'll telephone in the morning.
0: And say good night to Charlie for me.
1: I will.
0: And thank you again for everything.
1: Oh, it was nothing. Nothing at all. Good night.
0: Frau Meltzner, are you asleep? Frau Meltzner, are you asleep? Hello?
3: Is there a Baroness Karin Geyser there?
0: Speaking.
3: This is Paul Hermelin.
0: What?
3: Listen, I've been hurt. They captured me, but I got away. I've been trying to call you for half an hour. Listen, Operation Das is in the watch. In the watch Herr Jura gave you in the shop.
0: The watch?
3: I found out that Frau Meltzner, that she...

0: I hurried to my room. With trembling fingers, I opened the watch. It was all there, on microfilm, all of Operation Dusk. I had won. I had found it. In the morning, I would send it to London. I hid the watch under my mattress and tried to sleep. My mind was in turmoil. Herr Euro was dead. Paul Hammerlein was... where? I didn't know. Finally, I fell asleep. Tortured, restless sleep. It was 3 in the morning when I awoke with a start. Is somebody there? Who is it? Frau Melzer?
1: In here, Fritz. In bed.
0: Frau Melzner, are you deliberately trying to frighten
1: me? Keep quiet.
0: What? Fritz!
2: So they didn't take her out to the hospital.
1: The watch, Baroness. Give it to me. I know you've got it. Now, where is it?
0: This man is...
2: But this time without Paul Hamelin's glasses, and I shoot very straight, Baroness. Please keep still.
1: No, Fritz, let me. Curling irons. They get hot very quickly. Now, listen, you little fool. We're in a hurry. Where is it?
0: I should have known when you said that the Nordic blood overwhelmed...
1: Shut your mouth! I have wanted to do that for 5 days. Keep her covered, Fritz. These curling irons get hot, Baroness. Very hot. They will bring welts on that lovely skin like rats in a dirt road. Hold her, Fritz.
2: Yes, now, miss.
0: Keep your hands off me! Let go!
1: Where is it, Baroness? No? The curling irons are very hot.
0: It's in the drawer. In the bottom drawer under my clothes.
1: Get it, Fritz. Don't worry. She won't move.
2: Yes. She's lying.
1: Under the clothes.
2: No. I believe the Baroness wishes to play games.
1: Hold her. I'm not fooling, Baroness. I want that watch. I want it now. This second.
0: My purse. Under the bed. I swear it's in my purse.
1: If you are lying this time, Baroness.
0: No, no, no. I swear it's in my purse.
1: Look under the bed, Fritz.
2: Yes. Everybody stand nice and still. You or Fritzy make a move, Frau Melzner?
0: Charlie, thank God.
1: Dumped American.
3: The curling irons, Frau Melzner, put them down. You want it in the stomach or the head? Now, get up, Karen, and get a coat. I got the ambulance outside.
0: Yes, yes.
3: We picked up a guy named Hammerlein tonight, Fritzy. I found him in a phone booth, just about dead. He told me some of the things you'd done to him. Come here.
2: Well, after all, we are at war. Your country and mine.
3: Yeah, that's right. Now stand right in front of me. Hurry, Karen.
0: Yes.
3: Remember this, will you, Fritzy?

0: I can't get over this apartment. 300 francs a month.
1: Ask Charlie. He got it for me.
2: Well, this girl said what's the matter? You don't like it?
1: Oh, it's wonderful. And so are you, both of you.
0: Karen, what about Operation Das?
1: I transmitted the complete plans by code to Allied Intelligence in London. Then I presented the microfilm to the Swiss government.
2: I don't get it. Well, what's Das mean?
1: Das means neuter.
0: Neither masculine nor feminine. Neuter.
2: In the middle.
1: Or neutral, like Switzerland. Operation Das was the complete and detailed plans for a German attack on Switzerland. Invasion, everything.
2: But everybody knows that Switzerland is neutral.
1: Charlie, you are a very naive man.
2: You know, I wonder when folks are going to figure Americans right.
0: Well, what do you mean, Charlie?
2: Americans hate war, Doc. I hate killing people. But whoever pulls Uncle Sam's beard once too often gets the hell beat out of him.

0: You have just heard Ilona Massey in Top Secret, a transcribed series brought to you each week at this time by NBC. 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
1: Next week, the story of a mission and a poisoned pin. A corsage that meant death. A baron who played polo and a Marcati 22 whose four wheels spun for fortune. It is a story that has been, until now, top secret.
0: Top Secret is directed and produced by Harry W. Junkin. Tonight's script was by Alan Sloan. Featured with Miss Massey were Ronald Long as the Doctor and Ruth York as Frau Meltzner. Other players were Theo Gertz, Peter Capel, Earl Hammond, and Andrew Dugan. The music was composed and conducted by Dr. Roy Shields. This is Fred Collins speaking.

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1: All right, that is Top Secret, July 23rd, 1950, Midnight for Danger, starring Ilona Massey. Hope you enjoyed that.
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1: Well, Lisa Wolf, in our next hour, it's a good Western episode of Wild Bill Hickok, starring Guy Madison and Andy Devine from 1952. He was quite divine, that Andy, you know?
4: Mm-hmm.
1: Lisa Wolf Dillon is our lyricist for Learning the Lyrics.
4: And that's right. We've got some songs that begin with the letter T. Any guesses?
1: T? I thought we started the whole thing over again a few weeks ago. We're on T?
4: We're on T.
1: Oh, really?
4: Mm-hmm.
1: T for two.
4: Yes,
1: that's
4: exactly.
1: In our next hour. See you soon.
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10: NBC News Radio, I'm Jim Roop. The polls have closed already in Kentucky, one of six states holding primaries for the U.S. House, Senate, and governor races in the Bluegrass State. Republican Congressman Thomas Massey, a vocal President Trump critic, facing Trump-backed Ed Gallerine. It's yet another contest that many believe will test Trump's grip on the GOP. Races are also taking place in Alabama, Idaho, Oregon, Pennsylvania, and Georgia. Police are praising the security guard at the Islamic Center of San Diego, where two suspects killed three victims yesterday. San Diego Police Chief Scott Wall saying the guard prevented the suspects from gaining access to the kids and teachers inside before he was shot and killed.
11: His actions, without a doubt, delayed, distracted, and ultimately deterred these two individuals from gaining access.
10: Wall says two other brave adults at the mosque lured the suspects outside before they too lost their lives. The attack was carried out by two teenagers who later killed themselves. Vice President J.D. Vance says the U.S. remains, in his words, locked and loaded while talks continue with Iran, saying he thinks the Iranians want to make a deal.
12: What I think is that the Iranians recognize that a nuclear weapon is the red line for the United States of America, that they've internalized that. But we're not going to know until we're actually putting pen to paper on signing a deal.
10: Vance underscoring again today the end goal is for the regime to never have a nuclear weapon and indicating the U.S. is ready to restart military action. We're learning more about President Trump's settlement over his $10 billion lawsuit against the IRS. The president, his sons Eric and Donald Trump Jr., and the Trump Organization had accused the Treasury Department and IRS of not preventing a former IRS employee from leaking their tax returns. With Trump dropping the suit, the Department of Justice agreeing not to pursue any currently pending matters, including tax claims against Trump, his family, and companies. Jim Roop, NBC News Radio.
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12: Hello, everyone. I'm Carl Amari, and this is Hollywood 360, the radio show that presents all things entertainment, including trivia contests and games, movie reviews, celebrity interviews, showbiz news, and classic radio shows. My co-host is the adept Lisa Wolf.
13: Hello, Carl.
12: In this hour, we'll present a 1952 classic radio western episode of Wild Bill Hickok, starring Guy Madison and Andy Devine. But first, Lisa Wolf Dillon is our lyricist for Learning the Lyrics. Lisa will read popular song lyrics, and I'll try to guess the name of the songs while you play along at home. Right, Lisa?
13: That's right, Carl. We are on the letter T.
12: And I don't know how we got on T.
13: Well, we went started at A.
12: Yeah.
13: And we got to T.
12: We've gone like 20 weeks.
13: Oh, we've done more than that because this is my second time through.
12: Man, I don't know. Time is flying.
13: It is. So anyhow, I did not choose T for two, although that is
12: a good T for two.
13: I didn't choose that one.
12: For T and two.
13: No, and me for you and you for me.
12: What musical is that from? Like Hello Dolly or something?
13: No, that's definitely not Hello Dolly.
12: I don't know. I don't know anything about
13: it. I don't know, but it's definitely not Hello Dolly. I'm not even sure. I don't know.

0: All right, now I got that song in my head.
1: All right, well, I'll change that for you.
0: Let me cleanse my palate. Hang on a
1: second. All right, so I'm going to start with a T song and give you some lyrics. You ready to go? Let's focus.
0: Cleansed my palate.
1: Sometimes
0: I feel like a nut. Sometimes I don't.
1: That's funny.
0: Almond Joy's got nuts.
1: Mounds don't.
0: Is that it?
1: It's not.
0: Oh.
1: But you interrupted me, so I wasn't able to finish.
0: Okay, don't interrupt Lisa. She'll give you the evil eye.
1: I'm going to give you my stink eye. Ready? Sometimes I feel. It started the same way as
0: Sometimes
1: the commercial.
0: Sometimes I feel like a nut.
1: I've got to run away.
0: Sometimes I feel like I've got to run away.
1: Uh-huh. I've got to get away.
0: I got to get away.
1: From the pain you drive
0: from
1: into the heart of me. The love we share seems to go nowhere, and I've lost my life, for I toss and turn, I can't sleep at night. Mm-hmm. Once I ran to you.
0: Once I ran to you.
1: Now I run from you.
0: Now I run from you.
1: Right. Right, right.
0: Come on, keep going.
1: Well, I got to skip the chorus here. And now I know I've got to run away.
0: I've got to get away.
1: You don't really want any more from me.
0: What does it start with? T?
1: Mm-hmm. To make things right, you need someone to hold you tight.
0: Someone to hold you tight.
1: And you think love is to pray, but I'm sorry, I don't pray that way.
0: I don't pray that way.
1: Once I ran to you. Now I run from you.
0: Now I run from you. Take me up to the core. Take me up to the title.
1: Take my tears, and that's not nearly all. And then it's the title.
0: Mm.
1: Oh, man.
0: Mike and I were sure
1: that you would know
0: this. Take my tears.
1: Yeah, listen. Sometimes I feel I've got to run away.
0: Sometimes I feel I got to run away.
1: I've got to get away.
0: Got to get away.
1: From the pain you drive into the heart of me. The love we share seems to go nowhere.
0: Mm-hmm.
1: I've lost my life. For I toss and turn, I can't sleep at night.
0: Sleep at night. I can hear it.
1: Once I ran to you.
0: Once I ran to you.
1: Now I run from you.
0: Listen.
1: Take my tears, and that's not nearly all. That's all I can give you.
0: So close.
1: I know. I can feel it.
0: If I knew who was saying it, I might be able to figure it out.
1: I can't.
0: I just can't.
1: All right. Let's play it.

0: missed it.
1: You did. That's okay.
0: That's a good one.
1: Got a couple more. I know.
0: I like that song.
1: Yeah, I do too. All right. I think you're going to like the second song too. It's the third one I was so worried about. But okay. Here we go. Ready?
0: Yep.
1: Starts the T. Well, I'm running down the road, trying to loosen my load.
0: Running down the road, trying to loosen my road.
1: I've got seven women on my mind. Four that want to own me. Two that want to stone me. One says she's a friend of mine.

0: right.
1: All right.
0: I got one out of two so
1: far. You sure did. Now we're going to change tones.
0: So this is the one you don't
1: think
0: I'm...
1: We're going to change tones a little bit here.
0: It's going to be like a ballad. It's a ballad.
1: It's a little slower than some of the
0: others. Oh, man.
1: Okay, right?
0: All right.
1: We have to have a variety, Carl. It's the spice of life.
0: It is.
1: Okay.
0: Yes.
1: Well, life on the farm is kind of laid back.
0: Life on the farm is kind of laid back.
1: Yeah. Mm-hmm. Ain't much an old country boy like me can't hack. It's early to rise, early in the sack. Well, a simple kind of life never did me no harm, or raising me a family and working on the farm. My days are all filled with an easy country charm.
0: Chirp, chirp, chirp,
1: and then
0: chirp,
1: there
0: chirp.
1: You go.
0: Well,
1: I got me fine wine. I got me old fiddle.
0: Doesn't
1: the sun's
0: even...
1: coming up. I got cakes on the griddle.
0: Oh,
1: nothing?
0: Cakes on the griddle. And I'm telling
1: life ain't nothing but a funny, funny
0: riddle. Yep. Keep going, keep going.
1: That's the next.
0: Start over.
1: When the work's all done and the sun's set low, I pull out my fiddle and I rosin up the bow. The kids are asleep, so I kind of keep it low.
0: Thank God I'm a country boy. Thank God I'm a country boy.
2: Well, life on the farm is kind of laid back. Ain't much an old country boy.
0: I'm shocked, too.
2: It's early to rise, early in the
0: Thank God I'm a country boy.
1: I'm a country boy.
0: Wow, I got two out of three.
1: Fantastic.
0: Just not the two
1: Just
0: you
1: not
0: thought.
1: The ones I thought. This is Thank God I'm a Country Boy.
0: I should have got all three.
1: John Denver.
0: I should have got all three.
1: Here's the part you knew.
2: Me a fine wife. I got me old fiddle. When the sun's coming up, I got cakes on the griddle. And life ain't nothing
0: it's
2: but a
0: It's the cakes on the grill that did it for me.
2: When the work's all done and the sun's
0: It was the cakes on the griddle.
1: And it's just certain words that tip you off.
2: So I keep it kind of low. Thank God I'm a country boy. Thank God.
1: I feel like we should be square dancing or something. Did you square dance? When you-

0: country boy.
1: All right.
0: Two out of three.
1: Nice
0: great job.
1: Great job, Carl. I'm impressed.
0: All right. I like the songs. All three of them were good. All right. Thank you. Thank you. When we come back, it's Wild Bill Hickok. Stick around.
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0: That's me and my co-host, Lisa Wolf.
1: That's me.
0: Yeah, bodacious. All right, we're going to listen now to kind of a juvenile Western, but it was good. It was like adults liked it too. Wild Bill Hickok. It was not only on radio, it was on TV as well. And Guy Madison played Wild Bill Hickok, and he did a great job. He was great on the radio and TV show. And his sidekick was the comedic Jingles P. Jones, played by Andy Devine. Yeah, I'm Andy Devine. And the two wrote together in the pursuit of law and order in the American Old West. And the series was fictionalized exploits of the real James Butler Hickok, the skilled gunfighter and lawman who lived from 1837 until 1876. I mean, he only lived to be 29 years old. That's it,
1: yeah,
0: Wild Bill Hickok. But he was famous. I mean, he had a radio and TV show. Interesting. But like Roy Rogers, the Lone Ranger, Hopalong Cass, the other Western favorites, Wild Bill did make the transition to TV, and it was actually on radio and TV at the same time. So let's tune this in. It's called The Ruins of Black Canyon, and it stars Guy Madison, December 26, 1952, part one of Wild Bill Hickok.
6: Kellogg's, the greatest name in cereals, presents Wild Bill Hickok! Folks, hold on to your hats and gallop along with Guy Madison as Wild Bill Hickok and his pal Jingles, which is me, Andy Devine. We got another rootin' tootin' Wild Bill Hickok adventure story for you from that famous talking cereal, Kellogg's Rice Krispies. Snap, crackle, pop.
7: Today, Kellogg's Rice Krispies, the world's only talking cereal, brings you Wild Bill Hickok, transcribed in Hollywood and starring Guy Madison as Wild Bill and Andy Devine as his pal Jingles. In just 30 seconds, you'll hear the exciting story of The Ruins of Black Canyon. Well, Wranglers, I sure hope you all had a merry, merry Christmas yesterday. And I hope that each and every one of you got just what you wanted. Seems like everybody's always a little more cheerful around Christmas time than at any other time of the year. Yes, sir, it's a real happy family time. Why, even my bowl of Kellogg's Rice Krispies seemed to snap, crackle, pop, just a little louder and more cheerful yesterday than usual. But then, Kellogg's Rice Krispies are nice to listen to any time. Have a bowl tomorrow morning and see for yourself. In the days when Wild Bill Hickok and his big deputy Jingles roamed the Old West, many of the famous places we know today hadn't been discovered. The two famous lawmen found an unknown wonder and also found great danger in the ruins of Black Canyon.
6: Bill, there's what I've been waiting for, a pretty little stream. Now I can get a cool drink.
8: You won't get it here, Jing.
6: Won't I? Now, you just watch me. Whoop, whoop,
8: Joker.
6: Oh, boy, am I thirsty. And warm.
8: Yeah, so am I.
6: Well, then hurry up.
8: Don't hurry too fast, Jingles.
6: Oh, why not? I'm getting warmer every minute.
8: You better try sticking your finger in that water first.
6: What for?
8: Just try it and see.
6: Well, all right. It's hot.
8: That's what I've been trying to tell you, partner. That water comes from the hot springs in Black Canyon.
6: It's hot enough to boil an egg.
8: Or boil you if you happen to fall into it. Now come on back and get a drink from your canteen.
6: All right. It'll be warm, but it won't be as hot as that darn stream.
8: When it gets real cold in the wintertime, the Indians come and camp along this stream.
6: Hey, that's a good idea. They can have steam heat in their teepees.
8: That's right. Hey, wait a minute.
6: What's the matter, Bill?
8: Look there in the sand.
6: Where? Oh, yeah. Writing.
8: Somebody wrote the word help with a stick.
6: Yeah, and there's an arrow pointing up the canyon. Probably some of them Indians that camped here last winter, huh?
8: That wasn't done last winter. It rained here yesterday, and those letters were made since the rain.
6: Well, that's right, but why would somebody write the word help and then go on up the canyon?
8: Maybe somebody made him go up the canyon. Get the horses. Let's go.
6: Oh, now, Bill, this ain't none of our business.
8: If somebody's in trouble, it's our business. Come on, Buckshot.
6: All right. Move, Joker. Bill smells trouble again.
8: Hey, look, Jingles. There's a trail going up the canyon.
6: Sure. You said yourself that steam-heated Indians live here during the winter.
8: This may be an Indian trail, but a lot of horseshoes have kicked up this dirt, and most Indian ponies aren't shod.
6: Well, before we get very far, you'll have this all figured out just reading the signs.
8: We won't have signs very long. The trail's getting rocky.
6: And steep. All right, get your back into it, Joker. Hi, hi.
8: There's a broken twig, Jingle. Whoever wants us to follow him is sure leaving a trail.
6: Yeah, you see that little rock sitting on a big rock back there?
8: Yeah, I saw it. Means this is the way.
6: Well, what other way could there be? Trail's getting so narrow and the cliffs are getting so high that pretty soon we won't even be able to turn around.
8: Sure, steep canyon. Straight up and down.
6: Yeah, only way out is the way we came in.
8: Looks like trouble ahead, Jingle.
6: Where? What's the matter?
8: There's a big pool of water that fills the whole bottom of the canyon. How do we get across?
6: Oh, it probably ain't very deep. We'll wade the horses across.
8: You forgotten how hot that water is? Whoa, but John.
6: Whoa, Joker. Gee, that's right. Looks even hotter here. Bill?
8: Yes, Jingle?
6: Those galoots up ahead of us must have crossed this pool.
8: Looks that way, all right. The tracks go right into the water. I'll bet our horses won't wade through here.
6: Now, wait a minute. Buckshot and Joker can do anything that any other horse can. Show him, Joker. Wade right in. Come on, up, boy.
8: He doesn't like the idea.
6: Come on, Joker. Go ahead. Go ahead. Move in. Whoa. Now, don't you throw me on these rocks. Whoa, darn ya. Oh.
8: Joker figures if somebody has to wade in, it might as well be you, Jingle.
6: Oh, I ain't going in there. I got a lot of beef on me, and I don't want it boiled. What do we do now, Bill?
8: I don't know. There's a part of the pool that's shallow, but the rest is so deep I can't even see the bottom.
6: Yeah, look at it bubble down there, Bill.
8: That steam's coming up through the water.
6: Yeah, but it's bubbling more.
8: Wait a minute, Jingles. Get the horses back.
6: What's the matter, Bill?
8: Hurry it up. Get back. Move, but
6: get back, Joker. Bill, look.
8: Run for it, Jingles.
6: The whole canyon's going up. Bill!

0: You know, Wranglers, it's getting so I can hardly wait till we see Slim and have him tell us about a new Western word. He sure knows some dandies, doesn't he? Hey, let's listen to what he's got in store for us today.
1: Charlie, today I've got a two-word combination for you. It's parlor gun, which is a slang expression that the cowpokes use to describe a derringer or any other small gun. You see, most of them don't have any use for a man who doesn't use a real He-Man-sized gun.
0: I guess you cowpokes like to do everything up big.
1: Yeah, you bet your boots, Charlie. That goes for our breakfast, too. Why, when we have our Kellogg's Rice Krispies, we have them in big, big bowls. And it seems like the fellas just can't get enough of them, though, because even with the big, big bowls, they are always coming back for second helpings.
0: Well, Slim, that's a cereal almost everybody enjoys seconds on. Fresh, crisp, and with that unbeatable, can't-be-copied flavor, Kellogg's Rice Krispies are a breakfast treat that the whole family enjoys. After the show, all you Wranglers check to see that there's a big box of Rice Krispies on your kitchen shelf. Then tomorrow morning, help yourself to the talking cereal, Kellogg's Rice Krispies. Right now, let's sing the Rice Krispies song.
2: Kellogg's Rice Krispies, Kellogg's Rice Krispies. 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Kellogg's Rice Krispies, Kellogg's Rice Krispies.
0: Now you see to it that Mom puts a big package of Rice Krispies on the family shopping list. Trapped by the steep cliffs, Wild Bill Hickok and Jingle scramble to safety when the whole canyon seems to explode in a blast of steam and hot water. As Joker jumps, he slips on the wet rocks and off goes Jingle.
3: Jingle!
4: Look out, Bill! Don't slip!
3: I got you, partner. Hang on to me.
4: Pull me back easy, Bill, and please don't slip.
3: Take it easy, Jingle. You're all right.
4: Yeah. Yeah, I'm all right. But I came within one teensy-weensy whisker of getting pitched into that boiling river, and if I had, I'd have come out looking like fried buffalo meat.
3: Simmer down, partner.
4: Simmer down nothing. Now, what started all this? Who blew up that dad-burned river?
3: Nobody. There's a geyser under that pool.
4: A geyser?
3: Sure. Ever so often, nature lets go with a blast of steam that comes right up through that pool.
4: Well, that's where all the hot water must come from.
3: I guess so.
4: Yeah.
3: I've heard about the hot river of Black Canyon before, but I always thought the water came from springs.
4: Well, I don't suppose many people ever come up here to find out.
3: Well, we know some people have been up here, and they got across that pool somehow. What do you say we take another look?
4: Yeah. No, come on, Joker.
5: All right, that's the first portion of Wild Bill Hickok, December 26, 1952, with the Ruins of Black Canyon, starring Guy Madison along with Andy Devine. And that's a mutual broadcast sponsored by Kellogg's Rice Krispies. I like Kellogg's Rice Krispies.
6: Yeah,
5: do you ever
6: I do.
5: Eat those?
6: I'm not a big cereal fan.
5: Crackle,
6: but, and pop.
5: Pop. But I eat it with almond milk.
6: Right. Well, that's the best way.
5: I don't drink regular milk anymore.
6: Oh, same. Didn't you start that for me? Didn't I suggest almond milk?
5: My daughter, Amanda,
6: I thought I was pretty sure that I told you.
5: I don't drink regular milk anymore.
6: I'm pretty sure that was me.
5: Yeah. All right. We'll be right back. Stick around. Thanks for listening.
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5: Okay, we're listening to Wild Bill Hickok. This is The Ruins of Black Canyon. Guy Madison, here's the conclusion.
4: I can't figure this out, Bill.
1: There used to be volcanoes in these mountains, Jingles. There's plenty of heat still underground. You'll find geysers in lots of these canyons.
4: Oh, I know about the geysers. I mean, how'd those riders up ahead of us get across?
1: They went through that pool somehow.
4: Yeah, but how? Hey, Bill, look. Look, Buckshot and Joker are taking a drink right out of that hot pool.
1: Wait a minute. Hey, Jingles, the water's cold.
4: Well, I'll be darned.
1: When the geyser blows the hot water out, the pool fills up with cold water from the springs up above.
4: Yeah, but it was boiling hot just a few minutes ago.
1: I know, and it'll be hot again in a few minutes. Let's get across while we can.
0: That's the secret of Black Canyon Trail, by golly.
4: Yeah, probably most people who've come up here never got past this pool.
0: Probably never got here at the right time. Up, Buckshot. Come on, boy.
4: Well, go on, Joker. Get your feet wet.
0: I don't know when we'll be able to come back through here.
4: Well, that's easy. Next time the geyser goes off.
0: That might be sometime tomorrow, for all we know. Meantime, we're trapped in the canyon.
4: Hey, that's right, Bill.
0: Up the bank, Buckshot. Come on,
4: Bill. Bill, suppose whoever we're chasing up this canyon gets too tough for us and we have to come back down in a hurry.
0: That'll be just too bad, partner. We're locked in here just as sure as if somebody slammed a door behind us.
4: Oh, now how do I get into these things?
0: There's an arrow on the rocks over there. We've still got a trail to follow. Up, Buckshot.
4: Go on, Joker. That arrow's pointing straight to trouble, and that's for sure. Bill, the canyon walls are spreading out.
0: Yeah. Looks like a pretty big valley around that next turn.
4: No sign of trouble yet.
0: No, but watch out for it any time.
4: Hey, look at that.
0: Whoa,
4: Bill.
0: Buckshot.
4: Whoa, Joker. Look at that valley with cliffs all around it.
0: Look over there on the far side.
4: It's a great big stone castle right in the side of the cliff.
0: Cliff dwelling, Jingles. Built by people who vanished hundreds of years ago.
4: Oh, who built them, Indians?
0: Nobody knows. The Indians won't go near them. They call them the houses of the dead.
4: Well, then maybe we better not go near them. I don't like the sound of that word.
2: Get your hands up.
4: Bill.
2: Reach high.
3: We've got three guns on you.
4: I'm reaching. Where are they, Bill?
0: Right behind us, up on that big rock.
2: Go down and get their guns, Pete.
3: Okay, Blackie.
4: Well, what's the idea? We're with just a couple of visitors. We come to admire the cliff dwellings.
3: Nobody knows about them cliff dwellings but us.
4: Well, we do now.
3: That's too bad for you. Some other people knew about them, too, but they're dead now.
2: Got the guns, Pete?
4: Yeah.
3: No.
2: All right. Start your horses and ride ahead of us across the valley.
0: Over to the cliff dwellings?
2: That's right. We got a nice room reserved for you, way up high, with a view of the valley.
4: Well, that's nice.
3: And when we take away the ladder, there ain't no way to get down without falling 100 feet and breaking your neck.
4: Now, wait a minute. I think I'd rather have a room on the ground floor. Bill, he wasn't fooling. We got a nice room carved right out of the side of the cliff.
0: That's right. Nice view of the valley, big window, even a door if you want to go out for a walk.
4: Yeah, but watch out for that first step. It's 100 feet down since they took away the ladders.
0: What I can't figure is who they are and what they're doing here.
4: I don't know. Well, they gave us something to eat. Hey, and it was pretty good chow, too.
0: And they know who we are. They call us both by name.
4: Well, it seems to me if they were going to kill us, they'd have done it before this.
0: Maybe they're saving us for later.
4: Oh, now, don't say things like that, Bill. You make me...
0: Jingle, hold it.
4: Oh, what's the matter now?
0: Listen.
4: Yeah, I hear it. Look.
0: Boots coming down from the top of the door.
4: This is somebody sliding down the cliff from up above.
0: Come on. Let's grab him, Jingle. Now.
4: Got you.
3: All right. Shut up, you chowderheads, and let me down easy. I'm at the end of the rope.
0: Do what he says, Jingles. Hang on to him and lift him in through the door.
3: Now, that's it. I just snaked my rope down, too. There. Howdy, gents.
4: Well, howdy, but who are you and what are you doing crawling down a rope out of the sky? Where'd you come from and are you one of the gang or are you on our side? And if not, why not? And what are you going to do about it?
0: Easy, Jingles.
4: Well, I just want to know you.
3: I'll just take your questions one at a time.
4: Oh.
3: I'm Slim Dalton.
4: Uh-huh.
3: I come from the room right above you.
4: Well.
3: This Black Canyon gang has been holding me to try to get my silver mine away from me. And you're Wild Bill Hickok and Jingles, and you're on my side because you followed the trail I left.
4: Well, he knows this, Bill. Yes,
0: evidently.
3: Sir. I saw you both at the Cheyenne Mountain Rodeo.
4: Uh-huh.
3: I'm sorry I got you into a trap, Bill, but, well, I had to leave some kind of trail or I never would have been found.
0: This place is kind of hard to get into at that.
4: Well, we'll forgive you if you'll just tell us one little thing.
3: And what's that?
4: How do we get out?
3: I wish I knew.
0: We'll see if we can figure out something. What was that you said about a silver mine?
3: I own one of the richest mines around here, Bill. This gang wants it. They kidnapped me, and they'll keep me here until I sign over my rights to the mine. That's plain old ransom money. That's all it is.
4: Well, maybe you'll have to give them the mine before they get through.
3: Maybe.
4: Yeah.
3: But the minute I sign that paper, they'll kill me. They don't want nobody to know this hideout of theirs.
0: You really think they'd do that?
3: I'm sure of it. Nobody who's still alive knows about this place but the gang. They work out of here on bank robberies, stage holdups, all sorts of low-down business. And nobody can find them once they come up this canyon.
4: Bill, that means they'll kill us, too.
0: That's not important, Jingles.
4: Hey, it's important to me, doggone it.
0: Sure, but the most important thing right now is to figure a way to get out of here.
4: Yeah.
0: Slim, where does this gang hang out?
3: In the rooms at the bottom of the cliff.
0: Then our guns must be down there. Now, where are the horses?
3: Over in a corral at the left side of the ruin.
0: We can probably get to them, all right. Now, one more question. What time does that geyser go off every day?
3: Well, we came through just about noon.
4: Well, so did we.
0: That's it, then. We'll get a good night's sleep, make a break for it the first thing in the morning.
4: Well, that's fine, Bill, but you forgot just one thing.
0: Well, what's that, Jingle?
4: Well, there ain't no way to get down off this cliff without falling 100 feet and breaking your dad-burned neck.
6: Well, we've learned today that a parlor gun is any small gun like a derringer. Now let's find out what other words Slim's going to tell us about.
1: Well, sir, here's another one you may have heard before, Charlie. Actually, it's a Spanish word, but you hear it used pretty often around these parts. It's the word manana, spelled M-A-N-A-N-A, and pronounced manana. In Spanish, that means tomorrow. Very pretty sounding word, don't you think, Charlie? Manana?
6: Yes, sir. Matter of fact, I might even start using it myself. I'm always telling all the wranglers to start tomorrow with a big heaping bowl of Kellogg's Rice Krispies. I might just as well be saying start manana with a big bowl of Rice Krispies. Either way, though, tomorrow or manana, there just isn't any nicer way to wake up than to the friendly snap, crackle, pop of Kellogg's Rice Krispies. Sure makes good listening. And more than that, they don't waste any time in letting you know what a fresh and crisp breakfast you're going to be enjoying. But it's more than just good listening. It's powerful good eating. Eating that the whole family, Mom, Pop, and you kids will enjoy. So make sure you got plenty of Rice Krispies on hand to start tomorrow morning off right. Now, let's sing.
7: Kellogg's Rice Krispies, Kellogg's Rice Krispies. Let's march right up to the table now. Rice Krispies taste the best, and how? Snap, crackle, pop. Kellogg's Rice Krispies, Kellogg's Rice Krispies.
6: I'm counting on all you wranglers to see that your kitchen shelf has plenty of the talking cereal, Kellogg's Rice Krispies. While Bill, Jingles, and Slim Dalton, the man they tried to rescue, are trapped in the cliff dwellings of Black Canyon, but Bill seems to have a plan for their escape. Before dawn, he's up from his bedroll and is ready to put his plan into action.
0: Jingles, Slim, wake up.
4: Now, who done it? Where is he? I'll get him.
0: Nobody's done anything yet, partner. Wake up.
4: Yeah.
3: Ooh. Morning, everyone. Nice day.
4: Oh, how can you tell? Ain't even daylight yet.
0: Come on, get your boots on. We've got work to do.
4: Bill, have you gone loco? What are you doing?
0: Tearing up my blanket, Jingles. Light another candle and help me, will you?
3: Wait, what do you know?
4: Well, why should I tear up my blankets? They cost me money.
3: Yeah, I thought about it, Bill, but my one bedroll wouldn't have made it.
0: How long is that rope of yours, Slim?
3: 30 feet. We might be able to do it at that.
4: What are you two yammering about anyhow? Has everybody gone silly around here?
3: Bill's making a rope for us to slide down, Jingles. Now let's get to work and help him.
4: Yeah. Well, hand me a blanket, fellas, and let her rip.
0: We can get down before daylight. Maybe we can surprise that gang and get our guns back.
4: Now, how many are there?
3: 5, I think. And they'd just as soon gun you down as look at you.
0: You sure have kept your eyes open, Slim. Let's start tying this rope together, Jingles. See how much we've got of it.
4: Yeah, well, I tore the strips kind of big because I'm going to have to slide down it, and I want to be sure it's strong.
3: Now, we'll go down one at a time, Jingle.
4: Yeah, well, you and Bill can go down one at a time, but all of me has to go down at once.
3: Well, the rope looks pretty good, Bill. I'll tear a few more strips, and then we'll give her a try.
0: We'll use your rope at this end and tie it around that stone window. That ought to hold.
4: If it don't hold, I'll hit the bottom with a crash that'll set off all the volcanoes and geysers in Black Canyon.
0: Would you rather stay here and get shot for knowing too much about Black Canyon?
4: No. Now hand me another strip and be sure those knots are tight. Yep, sir. My arms are about to bust. The rope's holding me.
1: Just a little more, Jingles.
4: Oh, that's good. How close am I now?
1: Almost there. Come on down.
4: No, I can't hang on anymore.
0: You came down pretty fast that last few feet.
4: Ooh, I had to let go. That cliff was a little higher. I'd have never made it. Where's Slim?
0: He's got our horses all saddled, and he's over there in the shadows. Let's get our guns before those Jaspers wake up.
4: Where are they?
0: That little room over there. Quiet now. Right in here.
4: It's dusty here. My nose tickles. Shh. Hey, listen to him.
0: Shh. Hear the gun bell, Jingles. I'll grab yours.
8: Jingles, don't sneeze.
9: Who's there?
8: Pete, somebody's in here.
9: Run for it, Jingles.
8: Blast him, let him have him. Slim, bring those horses.
4: Come in, Bill. Get back in there, you varmint.
9: Here's your gun, Slim. Thanks. Then come on up, Jingles. Let's ride.
4: Steaming like a kettle of hot soup.
10: They haven't caught us yet, Bill, but they will now. We can't tell exactly when that geyser will go off.
4: Oh, my God. Oh, well, what do we do now, Bill?
0: Well, wait till they catch us, Jingle, and then see what kind of a fight we can give them.
4: 5-3 here in this narrow canyon. Well, that could get pretty rough. Hope the steam-heated pool blows up on schedule.
10: Well, it's almost noon. Should go off any minute now.
4: Yeah, and here comes those owl hoots. They sure didn't waste any time.
0: Flatten out, Jingles. We'll have to hold them off till we can get across.
4: Well, I don't flatten so easily. Especially when there's nothing to hide behind. Dad, burn it, I never get used to being shot at.
0: Let's stop them.
4: Well, that pulled them up. They don't like lead any better than I do.
10: Hey, Bill. Pool's starting to bubble. It won't be long now.
4: Well, it can blow up any time it wants to. I've had about enough of this.
0: As soon as it goes up, grab our horses and get across.
4: You bet I will. There she blows!
9: All right, let's go.
4: Doggone it, coyote! Stay back there or I'll shoot your ears off!
10: I have a gun.
0: Jingles doesn't like being shot at, Slim.
10: You know something? Neither do I.
4: Well, doggone it, they can get across now, too, and it'd just be a running gunfight all the way down the trail.
0: I don't think so, Jingles. Once we get across, we'll start throwing lead at them and keep them back from the pool till it gets hot again.
10: That's right. We can. And then they can't get across until noon tomorrow.
4: By golly, that's right. They'll be bottled up in their canyon just like they were locked in jail. Go ahead and shoot, you polecats! We'll come back with a posse and haul you off to a steam-heated jail. Every day at noon, we'll shoot off a little geyser just to make you feel at home.

0: And now, here are the stars of Wild Bill Hickok, Guy Madison and Andy Devine.
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2: You bet we will, with a story about a three-day chase through clouds of gun smoke, an adventure after a killer who called himself the Stranger.
1: Meanwhile, Andy and I hope you remember to ask Mom to get a package of the world's only talking cereal, Kellogg's Rice Krispies.
2: Yes, sir, kids. As soon as you pour milk or cream over Rice Krispies, they greet you with a friendly snap, crackle, and pop. That's to let you know how fresh and crisp they are.
1: Sure tastes wonderful, too, don't they, Andy?
2: Sure as I'm standing here talking, they do.
1: So long, kids.
2: See you Monday.

Pops, the greatest name in cereals, has brought you another exciting story of Wild Bill Hickok, starring Guy Madison and Andy Devine in person. Today's cast included Tom Holland, Ralph Moody, Bill Baucom, and Dusty Walker. Our story was written and directed by Paul Pierce, music by Dick Orant. This is a David Heyer production, transcribed in Hollywood. Now, this is Charlie Lyon speaking for Kellogg's, the greatest name in cereals, reminding you to listen again Monday, same time, same station, when Kellogg's Pep Wheat Flakes presents Wild Bill Hickok in The Stranger.

0: Is that a Hammond organ there, Lisa?
1: Definitely, Carl.
0: Yeah? Are you sure about that?
1: Oh, yes, I'm sure.
0: So this was sponsored by Kellogg's Rice Krispies, and I do like Kellogg's Rice Krispies. I like Cheerios, too. What's your favorite cereal? Do you eat cereal ever?
1: I don't eat cereal. I don't. But I like...
2: You don't like Count Dracula?
1: I don't eat any cereal.
0: Really?
1: I don't eat cereal. I'll eat granola just dry. I won't eat it with milk or anything. Just
0: you are weird.
1: Granola. I know.
0: We are a weird girl. You know that,
1: I know.
0: Lisa?
1: I have weird eating habits.
0: Mike, what cereal do you like?
3: When I was a kid, Frosted Flakes.
0: Yeah.
3: But I'll do Cheerios.
0: Yeah, I like Cheerios. I actually like the... Golden Cheerios, or what are they called?
3: Golden Grahams?
1: Honey bunches of oats?
0: They're Cheerios, but they're like the golden ones. There's like
1: honey.
0: Little honey on it.
3: Yeah, they make different flavors now.
0: That one's good, you know?
1: I like Quaker Oat Squares, but again, I don't
0: those
1: eat
0: are
1: with
0: good.
1: Milk. I just eat a plain.
0: Those are good.
1: Yeah, those are good.
0: And you use almond milk, of course.
1: I don't eat it that way. I don't actually
0: eat
1: any cereal.
0: Do you just eat dry, no milk on it?
1: I don't really eat cereal at all.
0: All right. What do you like? Just tofu all day long?
1: No, I...
0: Tofu and vegetables.
1: I make things just not cereal.
0: Well, Mee's Meals, I mean...
1: I do make Mee's Meals every week.
0: Here's
1: the
0: thing.
1: I wish I could make it more.
0: Mee's Meals. Lisa gets the vegetarian... There's usually like two options, right, for vegetarians?
1: Yeah. Mm-hmm. Two or three.
0: Delicious stuff. Boy, I tell you, I love Mee's Meals. Folks, if you haven't tried Mee's Meals yet, you really should. 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All right, that was Wild Bill Hickok from December 26, 1952, The Ruins of Black Canyon, starring Guy Madison, along with Andy Devine, and I hope you enjoyed that. Also, Ralph Moody is in this episode. He was always kind of had, you know, it was like kind of a...
1: Bad mood.
0: Yeah, he really wasn't. He was kind of always a little cranky, you know?
1: I'm familiar with
0: that Ralph Moody guy.
1: Counter here.
0: Ralph Moody guy. Was I late on the thing again or no?
1: Well, you just talked and talked until you found
0: right.
1: it.
0: Right. Tell you, there's a lot
1: it's
0: of...
1: It's a tactic.
0: A lot of, I stalled, as
1: that's
0: they say.
1: That's right. That's right.
0: I just, you know, it's like filibuster.
1: That's
0: it was
1: right.
0: like a filibuster,
1: yeah.
0: right?
1: Mm-hmm.
0: All right, let's take a quick break. Then
1: nope.
0: No?
1: Oh.
0: Oh, yeah, wait. No, I'm sorry.
1: This,
0: yeah, let's do it. This month
1: in music history. 1976. Let's hear it.
0: Don't Fear the Reaper.
1: There it is. Blue Oyster Cult was their highest chart success, reached number 12 on the Billboard charts in 1976.
0: Don't Fear the Reaper.
1: Don't Fear the Reaper.
3: Are you sure
1: Reaper.
3: That's what it's called, Lisa?
0: Yes.
1: Oh, yes. I'm sure now.

0: really does sound like Don't Feel the Reaper. I'm just saying.
1: The Reaper?
0: Don't Feel the Reaper, but it's Don't Fear the Reaper.
1: No, some people think it's saying reefer.
0: That's what I just said.
1: Oh. I don't listen to that.
0: I know.
1: Closely.
0: Ever.
1: That's a good song right there.
0: It is a great song.
1: All right. Let's take a quick break.
0: Now
1: it's more of Hollywood 360 after this short break.
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1: Well, that's a wrap. Join us next time when we'll present the amazing, and I'm telling you, very amazing, Lisa, Mr. Malone. He was amazing.
0: Not just amazing, but very amazing.
1: Very amazing. Then we have a good mystery with a sealed book. And then the Dean Martin and Jerry Lewis show. Everyone loves that. Then it's the First Nighter program and Tales of the Texas Rangers. Our guest at the very open of the show will be the editor of Good Old Days magazine. We'll chat with Kathy Lynch for a few minutes about the newest issue of Good Old Days. A lot of great stuff in there. 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And from my co-host Lisa Wolf, our executive producer Mike Costella, my crabby brother Vince Amari, this is Carl Amari saying stay safe, be healthy. 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
1: NBC News Radio, I'm Jim Roop. The polls have closed already in Kentucky, one of six states holding primaries for the U.S. House, Senate, and governor races in the Bluegrass State. Republican Congressman Thomas Massie, a vocal President Trump critic, facing Trump-backed Ed Gallerine. It's yet another contest that many believe will test Trump's grip on the GOP. Races are also taking place in Alabama, Idaho, Oregon, Pennsylvania, and Georgia. Police are praising the security guard at the Islamic Center of San Diego, where two suspects killed three victims yesterday. San Diego Police Chief Scott Wall saying the guard prevented the suspects from gaining access to the kids and teachers inside before he was shot and killed.
2: His actions, without a doubt, delayed, distracted, and ultimately deterred these two individuals from gaining access.
1: Wall says two other brave adults at the mosque lured the suspects outside before they too lost their lives. The attack was carried out by two teenagers who later killed themselves. Vice President J.D. Vance says the U.S. remains, in his words, locked and loaded while talks continue with Iran, saying he thinks the Iranians want to make a deal.
3: What I think is that the Iranians recognize that a nuclear weapon is the red line for the United States of America, that they've internalized that. But we're not going to know until we're actually putting pen to paper on signing a deal.
1: Vance underscoring again today the end goal is for the regime to never have a nuclear weapon and indicating the U.S. is ready to restart military action. We're learning more about President Trump's settlement over his $10 billion lawsuit against the IRS. The president, his sons Eric and Donald Trump Jr., and the Trump Organization had accused the Treasury Department and IRS of not preventing a former IRS employee from leaking their tax returns. With Trump dropping the suit, the Department of Justice agreeing not to pursue any currently pending matters, including tax claims against Trump, his family, and companies. Jim Roop, NBC News Radio.
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Another city gets the Super Bowl in 2030. What city is it? In Dallas, they say, don't mess with our mural. It's beloved. What was that a picture of? We'll get to that, too. Lots of questions. I'm Kate Delaney. First at the top, we roll into the rundown here on America Tonight. Yes, it was about the Iran war. There was a vote in the Senate, a resolution to block further strikes on Iran. The vote was a breakthrough for Democrats, but the measure faces a lot of obstacles before it could force the president to end the war. And that vote included four Republicans, Senator Rand Paul from Kentucky, Susan Collins from Maine, Lisa Murkowski from Alaska, and Bill Cassidy from Louisiana joined Dems in voting to discharge a war powers resolution from committee. That's the first step toward forcing the president to end a war that Congress says they never authorized or summoned Congress. By the way, Senator John Fetterman from Pennsylvania was the lone Democrat to vote no. So what was the vote? 50-47, a procedural vote that was big, but again, this still could be vetoed down. So Cassidy, who lost his primary Saturday after Trump endorsed one of his challengers, voted for the first time to advance the resolution. He said that while he supported efforts to dismantle Iran's nuclear program, the White House and the Pentagon had left Congress in the dark about the war. He said that wasn't right. So what happens next? That's key. And when it comes to Iran and where we are with Iran, it was supposed to be a day of firepower, but instead it was more calm and let's wait and see. Remember, this was just the other day when the president threw in reasons why there were people in the Middle East, who allies in the Middle East, who said, let's back off because this proposal, a proposal that's acceptable, should be signed. Other countries.

0: countries have come to me and they've said, we were getting ready to do a very major attack tomorrow. I've put it off for a little while, hopefully maybe forever, but possibly for a little while, because we've had very big discussions with Iran, and we'll see what they amount to. I was asked by Saudi Arabia, Qatar, UAE, and some others if we could put it off for 2 or 3 days, a short period of time, because they think that they are getting very close to making a deal. And if we can do that where there's no nuclear weapon going into the hands of Iran, I think, and if they're satisfied, we will be probably satisfied also. We've informed Israel. We've informed other people in the Middle East that have been involved with us. And, you know, it's a very positive development, but we'll see whether or not it amounts to anything.
1: As he was part of an entourage to try and broker peace, the Vice President, J.D. Vance, was asked at the White House by reporters today about what's happening in a deal with Iran. He said, what I think is that the Iranians want to make a deal. What I think is that the Iranians recognize that a nuclear weapon is the red line for the United States, that they've internalized that. But we're not going to know until we actually put pen to paper on signing a deal, saying we've had a lot of drafts, a lot of pieces of paper going back and forth. But I will not say with confidence that we're going to reach a deal until we'll actually sign a negotiated settlement. I happen to catch a retired general, Jack Keane. He throws in his 2 cents a lot on Fox on what he thinks is next.
2: So here we are looking for a deal. And what the Iranians, I think, are up to and what they have been up to since the ceasefire is to put some things on the table that look appealing, but yet not willing to really make a deal that makes any sense and acceptable to the president.
1: Yeah, see, that's the key thing. So how much would this drag out until finally it's like, okay, well, we can't wait anymore. And many of you have sent in emails asking about timelines and what do I think and what do we see happening down the road. And I don't think it continues throughout weeks and weeks of June, I can tell you that. Meanwhile, Admiral Brad Cooper from CENTCOM testified at the House Armed Service Committee. Democratic Congressman Seth Moulton going back and forth with the same question on what really isn't his lane.
3: There are multiple reports now public that Iran has already reconstituted many of its bombed out missile sites. Was that part of the plan too?
4: Those reports are inaccurate.
3: Okay. I will actually give you credit for regime change. I know that was part of the plan. You've replaced an 86-year-old in failing health with a fatwa against producing nuclear weapons, with a more hardline guy in his 50s, who, in case he wasn't hardline enough, you killed his immediate family. Was that part of the plan? Is that the regime change you wanted?
4: Congressman, we were given very specific military objectives to degrade Iran's power projection capability. That's exactly what we did.
3: Okay, so in the course of doing that, you also lifted the oil sanctions on Iran, giving them about $14 to $16 billion. They can buy a lot of ballistic missiles for that. Was that part of the plan? Lifting oil sanctions on them in the course of the conflict? They kill 14 Americans, we lift oil sanctions on them?
4: As you know, sir, the U.S. military does not lift sanctions. That's a policy decision.
3: Okay, I'm just trying to figure out where it was part of the plan. On March 5th, you know, you talked about how you built the most integrated air missile defense or air defense system in the Middle East, and yet well into the war you had to ask Ukraine for help with defenses against drones.
4: That's not accurate.
3: Okay. What about oil prices, gas prices? Was oil prices going up 56% part of the plan?
4: Congressman, as you know, from a military perspective, we don't deal in oil and gas prices. I defer to the appropriate authorities within the government.
3: Okay, so.
1: All right, so you get the picture there, going down the lane of asking the same questions over and over again. That Cooper is, you know, stone-faced. That's not in his purview, as he was saying, in different ways. And it kind of seemed to be that dance throughout the time that he was testifying. Speaking of testifying, there was this in court the other day. Luigi Mangione's notebook writings, guns seized from his backpack, are going to be allowed in the upcoming murder trial that was ruled by the judge. Some of that evidence that was found at the time of his arrest, though, will be excluded from the upcoming trial. A judge did rule the other day that other key items, including a 3D printed gun in the writings, with frustration with healthcare, of course, are going to be allowed. That's heavy into what the case is about, although some of Mangione's belongings were tossed from the case. The mixed ruling is pretty much a victory for prosecutors, though, who will be able to show the jurors that the so-called manifesto and the firearm they say was used to kill the United Healthcare CEO Brian Thompson. His attorneys, Mangione's attorneys, argued local police illegally searched that backpack when he was arrested at a Pennsylvania McDonald's in December of 2024, days after Thompson was fatally shot in cold blood on a Manhattan sidewalk. Officers continued searching the bag at the Altoona police station before seeking a search warrant a little bit later that day. But again, the key thing is what? Is the gun and a red notebook with handwritten entries at trial. Coming up in Wait, There's More. Sadly, an American doctor has tested positive for Ebola. He was in the Congo area on a mission. So what does that mean when you see how fast this one is moving? Plus, the beloved security guard who was trying to help others in San Diego, his acts of bravery are being remembered. On the flip.
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0: That doctor who got Ebola and how quickly he was moved to Germany, the American doctor. But this was a sad story coming out of Manhattan. A woman fell about 10 feet into an uncovered manhole. She died after being swallowed up in that manhole. It was uncovered. So the 56-year-old Westchester County mom plunged to her death after she simply stepped out of her car right into that manhole in Midtown Manhattan. So what was it that happened leading up to that? She parked her car at West 52nd Street and 5th Avenue at around 11:20 in the evening. When she got out of the SUV, she didn't know it, but there was a manhole that was uncovered, like I said, and she was immediately fell into it. Police say they believe the steam caused her to go into cardiac arrest. She was screaming, "I'm dying." People walking by couldn't do anything, and immediately police rushed to the scene, and she was rushed to New York Presbyterian Hospital. She was pronounced dead there. The New York City Medical Examiner has not provided an official cause of death. That's just preliminary speculation. Now, what's so strange is no construction was going on, and the manhole cover was discovered about 15 feet away from the opening. Con Edison, which operates the manhole, said it's actively investigating the incident. The utility said it reviewed video footage and determined a truck going by had dislodged the cover of the manhole, that it was a huge truck, and it went by and it smashed it off. So a representative with the New York City mayor's office said that the city agencies, of course, again, are looking into investigating along with the whole Con Ed thing. What a crazy question. And what a terrible, terrible tragedy. And there are manhole covers, of course, if you've ever been to New York City, all over the place. And there have been incidents in the past, but nothing recently, and certainly nothing like that. Okay, the Ebola outbreak, it just sends chills down my spine to think about it. This outbreak so far is 136 deaths and sadly counting in one area of the Congo, especially. The Congolese Minister of Public Health said during a press briefing that they're going to determine which of the deaths are actually linked to the disease and what, you know, how quickly that can spread. And this is that kind of virus that is spreading that way because there's different strains of it. Well, there's an American doctor who tested positive for Ebola. He was in that area on a mission with his wife and four kids, and there is no vaccine for this type of strain or any kind of cure for that. Dr. Craig Spencer is his name. He caught it, or this Dr. Craig Spencer, rather, caught Ebola in 2014, but says this time it is different.
1: My biggest concern about this outbreak is that we learned way too much, way too quickly for this to be anything but really bad.
0: Yeah, so just what he says there, somebody who went through it. And again, this is Dr. Peter Stafford, who was on this, the one who has Ebola, who was on a medical mission, you know, it's a mission with a mission organization that was exposed while treating patients at a hospital. So he sought testing immediately after presenting some symptoms consistent with the virus. So he was covered up completely, and it was described as almost like a vacuum coffin that he traveled in as they got him to Germany. And of course, they're watching his family to make sure he's okay. He's gotten fluids, and he was put on a biocontamination plane on Tuesday morning to a U.S. military base in Germany. This was a weird, like, plastic bubble kind of contraption to avoid others traveling with him. I mean, that's obviously how highly contagious this is. So other high-risk contacts include his wife and children. As I mentioned, they're being monitored in quarantine, and they're going to be flown to Germany on Wednesday. What a terribly sad, sad thing. All right, we move from that to the security guard. Amin Abdullah, the security guard who was killed trying to help others at that horrible mosque shooting the other day in San Diego. People are remembering him for his bravery. Here's the care director talking about what it means that he did and what they can offer the family.
2: This is a horrific tragedy, and it could have been much worse if not for, thank God, the brave actions of Amin Abdullah, who did what he could to protect everyone inside and sacrificed his life in the process. He was beloved before. He's even more beloved now. We pray for him. May God grant him peace and comfort his family.
0: Yeah. I mean, he was killed with the other two in the shooting at that center. I mean, at the Islamic center is what it was, of San Diego on Monday, and he is definitely being hailed as a hero, saying his actions were heroic and undoubtedly saved lives with a lot of children not too far away from where the shooting happened. So the officers were responding to the mosque, and the police department began to receive calls from just a couple blocks away that there was a lot of active gunfire. So he played what they're saying, the police, in their investigation, seeing it, you know, with their own eyes, that the 51-year-old was keeping this from being much, much worse. All the victims were found in front of the center. And so what happened is after the gunman ran past him, one of them, the security guard saw the threat and began to engage in a shootout, with both of them returning fire as well. Then the guard radioed in the lockdown protocol before continuing to engage in battle with the suspects. And he delayed, distracted, and deterred the two from gaining any kind of an access to the bigger area of that mosque where you had 140 kids. And check this out. They were within 15 feet of the suspects, the two other victims killed in the shooting, where they were in the parking lot where they couldn't flee. They were cornered by the suspects and killed. The massive response to the shooting forced the two to flee in their car. And now the parents, one of the parents of one of the teens, has said that she was worried and had called police, and she wanted him on their radar, that something was not right. So there have been multiple search warrants executed in several different locations, and a whole bunch of firearms were seized from two of the locations of the shooters. And of course, the FBI is conducting interviews with the families of the suspects. I mean, it's just reprehensible. It's unacceptable. I mean, you know, we know this, and I say this all the time, how you shatter the innocent lives who are just, again, worshiping or in a place of worship, doing what they should be able to do, and not fear that something like this can happen. And of course, now it is definitely on everybody's radar. That's why there are security guards in schools and in places like this Islamic center and other churches and synagogues and whatnot, because of what we've seen that has happened too much in, you know, in the last especially handful of years. All right, I mentioned this. I teed up the fact at the top of the show that this is one of our most popular cities. They're going to get to host the Super Bowl in 2030. Any guesses as you're sitting there or standing there or laying down and listening to this show or driving and listening to the show as to what city I could possibly be talking about? And of course, it's Nashville, Tennessee, that's going to host the final game of the 2029-2030 NFL season at the new Nissan Stadium. So that was just announced. It's the first time Nashville is going to play host to the big game. Of course it is, where football fans come from all over the place to see what happens in the Super Bowl. And what the NFL commissioner, Roger Goodell, said in a statement is that the 2019 NFL draft was one of the greatest events that they held in the history of the NFL. So this is a very, very big deal. You know, the 2019 draft in Nashville brought in 600,000 fans. We saw what happened in Pittsburgh because they brought in just for the NFL draft just slightly over that. So this is a big, big moment for Nashville. There's so many events that that are happening there. And this was at the NFL Spring League meeting in Orlando that they announced that it was a vote by full ownership that, yep, this was the perfect place to have this, no doubt. That'd be fun to be at that one. All right, coming up on The Flip, your thoughts as we head to the mailbag, plus a pre-market bell. I'm Kate Delaney, America Tonight. I'll meet you on the flip side.
3: 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Hi, I'm Dr. Mitch. Since most chronic diseases have inflammation, our optimized curcumin seems to be a perfect addition to any nutritional program. It makes sense to me that preventing or reducing inflammation is a key component to our overall health. The Mayo Clinic found that curcumin can decrease swelling and inflammation, has antioxidant properties, and research suggests that curcumin can prevent cancer, or at least slow the spread of cancer, and in many instances make chemotherapy more effective. It protects our healthy cells even from radiation. 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

0: Now let's talk about the mail. Can we talk about the mail, please, Mac? I'm dying to talk about the mail with you all day, okay?
1: Let's dig in the mail bag.
2: To dig very far, AM 1490 WGCH. Tony is first up with us. Kate, I heard the story about the woman who fell down the manhole. What a sad deal. And it's just poor timing that that cover was dislodged. It was all over our local news. Apparently a truck went by and she, moments later, had fallen into it because there wasn't the cover there. I can't tell you how many times I've traipsed all over Manhattan. I work in the city, and you look at the manhole covers, you go over it, you don't even think twice, and there have been other stories of people tripping, falling, all of that. But pretty rare to see someone go all the way down, fall that way. And, of course, a tragic ending is met. How awful for her family. I hope they do something about the manhole covers, because there are some that are just missing about that in the city. Oh, yeah. It is a very strange thing. I was thinking about that because less than a year ago I was there, and I was thinking, how many manhole covers do you go over? And you don't even really look. You just assume the cover's there. Well, that was a freak thing, but can you just assume the cover's there or just walk around them? I don't know. It's just a weird timing, tragic, awful event. Let's just put it that way. All right. And then I got this one from Bill listening to us in Chippewa Falls, Wisconsin, WOGO AM 680 and 103.1 FM. He says, out with the president, in with the next. And I'm talking about the fact that as soon as Trump left, she is meeting with Putin. You wonder what that conversation is about. I mean, besides the obvious, and especially when it comes to the gas pipeline, apparently, that they want. And that has to be, you know, high on the mind of Putin, I would think. But I just think it's so interesting. You see the flags waving with the United States and China, and then a mere handful of days later, you see Russia and China. And you think of, okay, in one room, who are the people we trust and who are the enemies that you're supposed to keep close? Do you know anything more about some of the specifics of their meeting, Katie? Russian President Putin, you're right, arrived on Wednesday to meet Xi. So they've been talking about the natural, and you said it, the natural gas pipeline is on the agenda because the Iran war is disrupting energy supplies, right? So it's a pipeline that would carry the gas from Russia's fields, Yamal fields are called, to China through Mongolia. Moscow and Beijing signed a legally binding memorandum to advance construction in September of 2025, but pricing and terms and a delivery timeline still unresolved. China wanted pricing terms for the new pipeline to match Russia's domestic rate of around 120-130 per 1,000 cubic meters. Moscow is seeking terms closer to Power of Siberia 1, which analysts estimate would double that figure. So think about that. And of course, China's been a major buyer of Moscow's energy, with its imports of Russian oil jumping 35% year over year in the first quarter. So that is a pretty big deal, and that would be a huge part of the focus, I would assume. I mean, I don't even think you have to assume it. That has to be heavy. And then I can't imagine that there would be nothing uttered about what is going on in Iran and things that would shuffle any kinds of deals between China and Russia. Yeah, it is. It is a great question. What would it be like to be a fly on the wall to hear what that conversation is like? All right, this one is from Max listening to us, KSL Radio 102.7 FM. Kate, so it's really been interesting, sadly, to hear the stories of those Maldives divers and the fact that they were all killed diving at an unbelievably deep area where you're really not supposed to go, I guess, unless you're an expert. But who would be culpable for this, you know, for these deaths and this deep water expedition that claimed the lives of those five Italian divers? I've been reading a lot about it. As I said, I like to dive, and so it's always a curiosity to me as to what people are doing and when there's any kind of a tragedy, specifically what happened there, especially in an area where there would be tourists, and who was the guide that took this group down. And supposedly there was a marine researcher who's super experienced that was in the middle of the script. I think I heard you say that she had done like 5,000 dives, something like that. Yeah, you know, they're still in the middle of retrieving some of the bodies because they're all the way so deep in these caves. But, I mean, cave diving, of course, would be dangerous. But the marine researcher, who's an associate professor at the University of Genoa, had a permit for the diving expedition, right? And you're right. I did say that the other day. Her husband had said how many dives she had been on. So they're not thinking of that, you know, they're certainly not newbies. But, you know, the visibility, that comes into question. The visibility when you go into a cave would be what? Not good. It would have to be, as some would describe it, as almost zero. So they went missing last Thursday when they were exploring a cave. That's what they're saying, the Maldives National Defense Force. And a military diver, this shows you, a military diver, I didn't even know this until today, died over the weekend while working to recover the bodies of the victims, right? So again, the depth, the terrain, the current, all of that plays a part in what could have happened. I mean, here, this is a high-risk operation to recover the bodies. And, you know, one of the recovered victims was the diving instructor. So they've recovered three of them. They're still searching for two, and we see what happens already in that search. So I think pretty much we can kind of conclude in our minds what we believe happened. There was a GoPro, and I think I mentioned this, that someone had a GoPro. If they recover that GoPro, they can go back and maybe they'll get more information and be able to figure out a little bit better as to more specifics, I guess, of that. All right, and this one is from, let's see, this one is from Britt, who is listening to us on the Lou. Here we go again with St. Louis. Lou Information Station, KLIS. Yeah, and Britt says, wow, really sad to hear about that father who was a doctor who had his family on a mission in the area where that Ebola breakout happened, dealing with those patients. You'd have to think, of course, he was very cautious about the symptoms, but this is something that can't really be treated because it's a rare variant of Ebola. So there's no therapeutics or vaccines, Kate. And they, you know, in that area, they certainly have had Ebola outbreaks in the past. But what happens in transferring it is really scary, and I worry for that family as well. Good that they immediately removed him, and he is in Germany. So, you know, all you can do is pray for the best for that family. We're just trying to help people and get them health care. But it's really to think about that poor Dr. Stafford, who was just a medical missionary, who was there trying to help as many patients as possible. Yeah, I mean, of course it is. It's terrible. And in the United States, because that's, people are worried, well, what does this mean for the United States? Well, there's nobody that we know of that's in the United States that's contracted it, just this American doctor that tested positive for it in the Democratic Republic of Congo in the outbreak, caught up in the sadly in the middle of that. All right, I think it is time, and thank you for all those emails. You can always send me your thoughts 24/7, Kate at katedelaneyradio.com. Click on contact, just like that. Time for the pre-market bell. Yeah, so again, it's a good fair warning to everybody. Remember, this is pre-market, and the Asian markets are open, and it kind of starts to move the meter a little bit. So we're not seeing big changes. As it's really about awaiting some earnings reports, a couple of really big ones. But the Dow futures down 0.20%, S&P futures down 0.15%, NASDAQ futures down 0.06%. Oil, by the way, is at $103.61 right now. So you look at what makes the markets move, positive and negative news. So earning reports, of course, are always, always very big. NVIDIA is, they're set to release their earnings report, so it'll be curious to see what happens there. But they're talking about all kinds of advancements they're making in their labs. They're going to launch a Singapore research hub because, you know, this is all about AI plans there. And so I would think that there's, when you talk about global artificial intelligence and NVIDIA being the chip leader and now having this new research center, they could have really, really great earnings reports later in the day, which helps to swing the market in a positive direction. Hang with us. Meet you on the flip.
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0: All right, so check this out. 50% say a weekend outdoors does more for their mental health than weeks of wellness routines. Boy, I can attest to that. There's a new survey that shows Americans feel more relaxed within an hour. That's all it takes outdoors, but they still are struggling, even knowing this, to make it a habit. So who better to have on than Jessica Doyle, travel innovation and trends expert for sure, travel and leisure. Jessica, thanks so much for coming on.
1: Thanks for having me, Kate. This is a great topic to talk about, right?
0: Oh, absolutely. So what did the survey reveal about, I just blushed over that, about how Americans are trying to manage stress right now, today?
1: Yeah, well, you know, we're so stressed out. We have a culture that's shaped by burnout. We've got screen fatigue. We've got the constant notifications of social media, right? Every time you pick up your phone, somebody needs something from you and it has to be ASAP. But we really found in the survey that nature is becoming one of the fastest and really one of the most effective ways for people to mentally reset. You brushed on this briefly, but in our survey, we found that 79% of people say a short outdoor trip can be as effective or more effective than their usual wellness routine. And 73% of people said they felt noticeably more relaxed and recharged after just 1 hour outside. Just think about that. Leave the phone at home, step outside for 1 hour. You're going to feel so much better.
0: Yeah. So what is it about that the time outdoors has such a fast, because it is fast, a fast impact on how we feel?
1: You know, it's all about bringing all those senses together in a stress-reducing way, right? These outdoor experiences are really combining and hitting a bunch of elements at the same time. You've got movement. You have fresh air, right? That breeze, you're getting the fresh air in your lungs, your scenery. Maybe you have some friends out there on a social hike, right? And you're really getting a break from the routine. That might explain why one in four people said a weekend hiking trip, get this, would do more for their stress than an entire month of their normal wellness routine. Just one weekend hike. And we found that stepping away from the constant pressure of being on all the time, that creates an almost immediate emotional reset. And maybe it's just as simple as, say, you put your phone away and you watch the sunset over, I don't know, Red Rocks and Moab. Wouldn't that be fantastic?
0: Oh, sounds so good to me. So if we know these benefits, and I hope people are really absorbing this that are listening, what keeps getting in our way of us actually doing it more often?
1: Yeah, we get it, right? We know that being outside is good for us, but we just get pulled back into our routine. It's like knowing you have to get 8 hours of sleep a night and then you doom scroll all night long.
0: Yeah.
1: Or like eating your vegetables. We know we're supposed to do that, but people still reach for candy. People understand the value of outdoor time, but our daily habits and responsibilities can really get in our way. Now, the challenge isn't so much awareness, right? Nearly one in three people say they check their phone immediately upon going in nature. So you get outside, you grab that phone, maybe you're going to take a picture, but oftentimes all of a sudden you're on Instagram or you're in your email, right? So you really have to be mindful about fully disconnecting. And that's why we're seeing a growing interest in outdoor-focused travel experiences, like, for example, Eddie Bauer Adventure Club. The environment is in itself becomes part of that reset for folks.
0: Yeah, so that's great that you mentioned that. So for someone looking to reset, how can they find and plan one of those short outdoor getaways that fits into their schedule?
1: You don't really need a long vacation, right, to experience the benefits of being outside. Even these short, intentional outdoor experiences can have a meaningful impact on your stress and how you're feeling. We found 44% of Americans say a short outdoor outing under 2 hours, that's one of the most effective ways to reduce your stress. And we're seeing growing interest in travel experiences that make it easier to step outside to unplug, reconnect. Maybe you're stargazing, hiking, rafting, or just spending more time in nature. That's why brands like Eddie Bauer Adventure Club are designed around that mindset with gear-friendly accommodations. We've got curated outdoor experiences and easy access to destinations like Moab. So planning the adventure feels less overwhelming.
0: Love it. Jessica Doyle, I could talk to you forever. Travel innovator, for sure. She talks about travel innovation and trends expert for travel and leisure. Thank you so much.
1: Thank you so much, Kate.
2: All right, if you're doing that hiking and then you want to cool off afterwards and you want to reach for a beer, sad to say, it's the last pour for Schlitz.

0: Yeah, mic drop moment. One of America's oldest beers out of production after more than 170 years, with one brewmaster planning a grand send-off for the brand. It was founded in Milwaukee in 1849, sold to Pabst in 1999. It's being discontinued. Pabst confirmed the sad news that this was happening just last week, saying that they've seen continued increases in costs to the store and ship with certain products, and they've had to make a tough choice to place Schlitz Premium on hiatus. And wow, that's like a Milwaukee institution. It had such a big legacy in its hometown and throughout the Midwest, really, especially during the 50s and 60s. And that's when it was the most beloved beer, I would say, probably in America. Then there was a recipe change in the 70s, and it wasn't as popular. Then the beer was sold to Stroh Brewing in 1982 and eventually picked up by Pabst, like I said, in 1999. But it has a weird cult following. And certainly in Milwaukee, and I know there's people listening to us in the great state of Wisconsin, it is a it's an institution, right? I mean, it is an institution, and you can bet that there's going to be people that are going to be raising glasses of Schlitz for sure, and there's going to be celebrations and, sadly, some mourning for the beer that once was the thing you had to get. So there's one final 80-barrel batch of Schlitz on May 23rd, which is coming up. I went to school in the Midwest, and I'm very familiar with Schlitz, and went to school with a lot of people from Wisconsin, and they would always, always talk about it. I'm just going to say I'm certain I had some Schlitz back in the day, but I'm from Yingling territory. That's the whole thing with beer, right? It just reminds you of certain things if you tip a glass back here and there, for sure. All right, how about something good?
1: Tell me something good.
0: Well, this is something good, although it depends on how you look at it. If you are a Cavs fan, it's not something good. But in overtime, the Knicks at home beat the Cavaliers in their first game in the Eastern Conference Final, 115-104. The Knicks finally look like the Knicks that the fans have wanted for a long time, because they pulled off the biggest playoff comeback in franchise history. They erased a 22-point deficit in the fourth quarter to grab that game, almost steal it from the Cavaliers. So I think for the people who are Knicks fans, yeah, that is definitely something good, right? This is something good. This whole week leading up to Memorial Day weekend, we are honoring veterans, veterans who lost their comrades, who have stories to tell about the wars that they fought in, for sure. Pure American grit by so many guests that we've had on. As I say, you know, we chant USA, USA. That's what part of what I always think about. Yeah, definitely. And I'll tell you what, Robert Janicki is joining us at the tail end of the second hour. And boy, he has some interesting things to say about serving and what it was like for him and some of the things he didn't expect. And he was so young when he went to war, when he went to Vietnam, and then some of what happened afterwards, too. So you will definitely fall in love with Robert. I think his story is, you know, absolutely amazing. All right, here's a sad thing when we think of, you know, after Memorial Day, what we have July 4th coming up. And with July 4th coming up, you think of hot dogs and beer and soda and whatever. Joey Chestnut pled guilty to battery after a bar incident. So the hot dog eating champ is going to be on probation on July 4th. So probably that run-in with the law 2 months before his most important weekend of the year means we're not going to see Joey Chestnut which is a rarity, right? Because he's a fan favorite, no doubt. Thanks so much to the Minnesota 2, Jason and Daniel, for their excellent work always on the technicals. And all of you, my friends, for listening to this hour of the show. Please, please, please make it count, everybody.
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6: 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Ran right into the side of the saloon.
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10: NBC News Radio, I'm Jim Roop. The polls have closed already in Kentucky, one of 6 states holding primaries for the U.S. House, Senate, and governor races in the Bluegrass State. Republican Congressman Thomas Massey, a vocal President Trump critic, facing Trump-backed Ed Gallerine. It's yet another contest that many believe will test Trump's grip on the GOP. Races are also taking place in Alabama, Idaho, Oregon, Pennsylvania, and Georgia. Police are praising the security guard at the Islamic Center of San Diego, where 2 suspects killed 3 victims yesterday. San Diego Police Chief Scott Wall saying the guard prevented the suspects from gaining access to the kids and teachers inside before he was shot and killed.
11: His actions, without a doubt, delayed, distracted, and ultimately deterred these 2 individuals from gaining access.
10: Wall says 2 other brave adults at the mosque lured the suspects outside before they too lost their lives. The attack was carried out by 2 teenagers who later killed themselves. Vice President J.D. Vance says the U.S. remains, in his words, locked and loaded while talks continue with Iran, saying he thinks the Iranians want to make a deal.
12: What I think is that the Iranians recognize that a nuclear weapon is the red line for the United States of America, that they've internalized that, but we're not going to know until we're actually putting pen to paper on signing a deal.
10: Vance underscoring again today the end goal is for the regime to never have a nuclear weapon and indicating the U.S. is ready to restart military action. We're learning more about President Trump's settlement over his $10 billion lawsuit against the IRS. The president, his sons Eric and Donald Trump Jr., and the Trump Organization had accused the Treasury Department and IRS of not preventing a former IRS employee from leaking their tax returns. With Trump dropping the suit, the Department of Justice agreeing not to pursue any currently pending matters, including tax claims against Trump, his family, and companies. Jim Roop, NBC News Radio.
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15: 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This week, it's Paul Holland's Rock and Dance Party. 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

0: at the Yucaipa Calamasa Veterans Committee Memorial Day Remembrance. 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
5: 10:50 a.m. Don't forget that number. 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

Bucks make a big comeback and win in overtime in their first one out of the chute with the Cavaliers. Among the things we'll talk about in the man cave coming up next. Plus, a salute to those who serve, part of remembering Memorial Day and what it's all about. I'm Kate Delaney. First at the top, we swing into the rundown here on America Tonight. News coming out of Washington is that the Senate advanced a resolution to block further strikes on Iran. This is something that's been talked about, and failed many, many times. But the Senate voted to advance a resolution to block President Trump from ordering further strikes in that country, defying the White House nearly 3 months into the war. Four Republicans, Senator Rand Paul from Kentucky, Susan Collins from Maine, Lisa Murkowski from Alaska, and Bill Cassidy, Louisiana, joined Democrats in voting to discharge a war powers resolution from committee, which is the first step toward forcing the president to end a war that they say Congress never authorized. So the vote was 50-47 for the procedural vote, which was huge for the Democrats, but it still faces this measure a lot of hurdles before it could even force the president to end the war. But the Democrats have forced votes on seven similar resolutions with Paul's support since the start of the war. All have failed, but this time several Republican senators voting against the resolutions have switched their votes as the war has continued to drag on. And I mentioned Bill Cassidy, who lost his primary Saturday after the president endorsed one of his challengers. So he voted for the first time Tuesday to advance that resolution. He said while he supported efforts to dismantle Iran's nuclear program and still does, he says in Louisiana, he's heard from people, including a lot of the president's supporters, who are concerned about the war. And he said, until the administration provides clarity, no congressional authorization or extension can be justified. Wow, interesting. So we'll see where this goes. Again, this is a procedural thing. It's the first time in the committee. Meanwhile, when it comes to Iran, we would have been talking about what was hit, what happened, all of that, and what the combat situation looks like. But the president said that he had to call everything off that was being talked about because it looks like the deal, the possibility of a proposal that would be acceptable between the U.S. and Iran, is getting a lot closer. And he heard that from people

0: that are allies in the Middle East.
1: Other countries have come to me and they've said we were getting ready to do a very major attack tomorrow. I've put it off for a little while, hopefully maybe forever, but possibly for a little while, because we've had very big discussions with Iran, and we'll see what they amount to. I was asked by Saudi Arabia, Qatar, UAE, and some others if we could put it off for 2 or 3 days, a short period of time, because they think that they are getting very close to making a deal. And if we can do that where there's no nuclear weapon going into the hands of Iran, I think, and if they're satisfied, we will be probably satisfied also. We've informed Israel. We've informed other people in the Middle East that have been involved with us. And, you know, it's a very positive development, but we'll see whether or not it amounts to anything.
0: Retired General Jack Keane, who comments a lot on Fox and a couple of other networks, on what he thinks is next.
2: So here we are looking for a deal, and what the Iranians, I think, are up to, and what they have been up to since the ceasefire, is to put some things on the table that look appealing, but yet not willing to really make a deal that makes any sense and is acceptable to the president.
0: Meanwhile, on the Hill, Admiral Brad Cooper from CENTCOM testifying at the House Armed Services Committee, Democratic Congressman Seth Moulton grilling him on what I think is really not in his lane. It was the same question, just moving words around a little bit.
3: There are multiple reports now public that Iran has already reconstituted many of its bombed out missile sites. Was that part of the plan, too?
4: Those reports are inaccurate.
3: Okay. I will actually give you credit for regime change. I know that was part of the plan. You've replaced an 86-year-old in failing health with a fatwa against producing nuclear weapons, with a more hardline guy in his 50s, who, in case he wasn't hardline enough, you killed his immediate family. Was that part of the plan? Is that the regime change you wanted?
4: Congressman, we were given very specific military objectives to degrade Iran's power projection capability. That's exactly what we did.
3: Okay, so in the course of doing that, you also lifted the oil sanctions on Iran, giving them about $14 to $16 billion. They can buy a lot of ballistic missiles for that. Was that part of the plan? Lifting oil sanctions on them in the course of the conflict? They kill 14 Americans, we lift oil sanctions on them?
4: As you know, sir, the U.S. military does not lift sanctions. That's a policy decision.
3: Okay, I'm just trying to figure out where it was part of the plan. On March 5th, you know, you talked about how you built the most integrated air defense system in the Middle East, and yet well into the war you had to ask Ukraine for help with defenses against drones.
4: That's not accurate.
3: Okay. What about oil prices, gas prices? Was oil prices going up 56% part of the plan?
4: Congressman, as you know, from a military perspective, we don't deal in oil and gas prices. I defer to the appropriate authorities within the government.
3: So
0: there you go. I like the way, I have to say, that Cooper was just answering the question that's not the objective, that he has nothing to do with the oil prices. And that, of course, was Congressman Moulton, as I mentioned, who represents Massachusetts' 6th congressional district. And he was pelted with other questions, too, as well, during that hearing. We move from that to a couple of other things that have popped up on the radar that are really very sad stories, including this woman who fell into a New York City manhole, fell about 10 feet. It was an uncovered manhole. What's sad is they looked at the video because she parked her car at West 52nd Street and 5th Avenue. It happened just before 11:20. And on Monday, and when they went back and looked at the video, because they're investigating all of this, they saw on the video that a giant truck had gone by and dislodged the manhole cover. So it wasn't there. There was no cover. And she certainly didn't see it. She stepped out of her SUV and right into that manhole, falling, like I said, 10 feet. The belief is she was taken to New York Presby's Hospital. She was pronounced dead. The belief is that steam caused her to go into cardiac arrest. She was yelling when she fell and people were trying to get help, that she was dying. She said she was dying. And Con Edison, of course, is in investigating what happened there. Just a really sad, terrible, tragic thing, that's for sure. And it is a question that people ask when they see all those manholes. There's been a few that have been blown off and that kind of thing. Is how safe is it, just how safe it is to walk over the top of them when sometimes this happens and you're not going to notice it when it's a kind of a freak thing like that. And there, of course, are manhole covers all over New York City. All right, coming up, speaking of New York, it was all about their beloved Knicks, NBA playoffs, Eastern style. We're going to talk about that and hit up some MLB scores, too, as well. I'll meet you in the cave.
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0: And the stunner that everybody's talking about is the Knicks in overtime, beating the Cavaliers 115-104. Oh, yeah. Give me the ball. The home crowd was going nuts for this one. Jalen Brunson sparked part of that giant postseason comeback in that rally for sure. After a record-setting run through the first two rounds, the Knicks were going nowhere for like 40 minutes against the Cavaliers, trailing at one point 93-71 with less than 8 minutes to play. But Brunson relentlessly was all over James Harden to help spark an 18-1 run that made it a serious ball game, and he tied it at 101 all on a basket with, check it out, 19 seconds remaining in regulation. So that was his message to the team: just keep fighting, keep chipping away. We're not going to get it back in one possession. And it worked. So they opened the overtime with a 9-0 run, and the crowd was just insane in Madison Square Garden. So the Knicks, they haven't had an NBA Finals appearance since 1999. Yeah, how about that? And speaking of the playoffs and all things NBA, when we look ahead, we look ahead to Wednesday. You got the Spurs and the Thunder. After the Spurs' huge win, the Thunder are so good, though. And this is the second game in Oklahoma City. We'll see what happens there. Wembanyama, one of the best players in basketball, had such a sensational 40-point game in that first one. We'll see what happens in this second game tomorrow night as that tips at 8:30 Eastern. Lots of MLB to talk about, and we got some time to hit that up. So let's look at some of the scores and what happened on this day in Major League Baseball. We're starting to see some really interesting trends emerge. I talked about the Rays the other day. They are one of the hottest teams in baseball, certainly in the American League. They beat the Orioles at home while it was pouring rain outside of the dome. It was cozy inside at Tropicana Field. 4-1, the final, when it was all said and done. Yandy Diaz was 2-for-3 with a home run and an RBI double. And then others in that lineup, which is what's been the story of their success, chipped away. Griffin Jacks allowed one run and had 6 strikeouts in 5 innings. So Tampa Bay has won 20 of 24. How about that? And they do have the best record, period, in Major League Baseball at 32-15, a season high 17 games above 500. How about some applause for that? We got a lot of people listening in the Tampa Bay area. Yes, on 1040. Mm-hmm. All right, some other scores from a couple of other interesting games, because it was like, this is like one of the best times to jump on it. The Cardinals jumped all over the Pirates. They picked up number 28 out at Busch. 9-6, the final in that game. I saw a couple of the highlights. I actually saw a few innings, because that's what I do. I kind of move around on some of these games. And Ivan Herrera hit a 3-run walk-off homer in the 10th inning, my friends, to lift the Cardinals past the Pirates. And when you're doing that in front of the home crowd, nobody is going home early. I think we need another round of applause for that. The crowd's arms are tired, I know. Herrera was hit a 410-foot shot off of Mason Montgomery. That was his first ever, again, career walk-off RBI. It was the 5th walk-off win of the season for St. Louis, so they improved to 7-1 in extra inning games. Oh, I love me some extra inning games, especially when it finishes on the right side of where you want it to finish. Not so fun otherwise, right? Yeah, much tougher when you're sitting, suffering and sitting through it. All right, the Astros beat the Twins in a tight one out at Target Field, 2-1. Some of the deets on that game include the fact that you had Jason Alexander, who scattered four hits over six scoreless innings. So that was part of the deal. It was, yeah, can we get anything off this guy at all? And Alexander walked one, struck out four after allowing 10 runs in six and a third innings in his first two outings this season. So there you go. And, of course, the Astros reliever Brian King struck out Brooks Lee on his 13th pitch to begin the ninth. And that started the, yeah, we're not going to be able to make this rally, although it was looking like it. And it's been an interesting season for the Twins. They're 22-27 right now. The Astros are 20-30 on the season. You can never bet against the Dodgers, can you? Even if they have a down game. But in a tight one, too, the Dodgers, in a rivalry with the Padres, win it 5-4. And if we do the highlights of this, one of the all-time good guys, because he is a good guy, whether he's a Dodger or not, doesn't play for your team, Freddie Freeman had it working. He hit two homers for the Dodgers before they manufactured an unearned run off of Mason Miller. And the Padres, who had held opponents scoreless, and Miller had scoreless in 20 of his first 21 appearances this season, lost that. Alex Call slid home with a tie-breaking run on Andy Page's sacrifice fly off of Miller in the ninth. And so they hung on for that win in San Diego on Tuesday night. And for Freeman, he, as I told you what he had done, he broke out of a 4-for-29 slump with that first multi-homer game of the season for the Dodgers. By the way, Shohei Ohtani led off the game with a double, scored two batters later on Freeman's homer. Boy, was that big. Everybody made so much of a fuss. $700 million when he made the jump a couple of years ago from the Angels to the Dodgers. But talk about money in the bank and paying off for them. The Diamondbacks beat the Giants 5-3. We got a ton of people listening to us in the great state of Arizona. And Ketel Marte hit a game-winning three-run homer with two outs in the ninth. For the lift there, they trailed 3-1 going into the ninth, but Adrian Del Castillo hit a two-out RBI that cut the deficit 3-2, and then Ryan Walderschmidt reached on catcher's interference, and it was downhill from then. So Arizona's going to go for the three-game sweep on Wednesday. For the Diamondbacks, that gets them over the hump to 24-23, jumping above 500 for the first time since May 1st. So good for them. A couple of other quick news and note kind of things. One from the NBA. Goodbye, Jason Kidd. He's out as the Mavericks head coach after five seasons. I was looking at some of the Twittersphere comments, and I think a lot of people, not everybody, but a lot of people in Dallas were surprised that he was out as the head coach, thinking he was coming back. But the cord was cut there. Meanwhile, Rashee Rice faces 30 days in jail after a probation violation, the Chiefs wide receiver. And it's tied to that multi-car crash back in 2024. So that's forcing him to miss OTAs and a mandatory mini camp. If we go back in history, he would have been probably unavailable for the workouts because he underwent surgery last week to remove loose bodies from his right knee. And that recovery procedure would take a couple of months. But he tested positive for THC, according to an order of court dated on May 19th. And he was booked in the Dallas County Jail on Tuesday. And he has to remain in custody until June 16th. So that's not something the Chiefs either way really want to hear. But that's what's happening with that's what's happening with him. From the world of golf, people are still talking about the PGA Championship, but that will quickly go away as one of the best tournaments. I used to go to this all the time. It makes me sad. It makes me miss my days in Texas. Is the Byron Nelson. This now it's called the CJ Cup Byron Nelson. And Scottie Scheffler and a lot of the hometown favorites. It will be interesting to see how they do. They love those home crowds. It's such a fun tournament. Be fun to watch it on the tube, that's for sure. Coming up next, we continue as we honor those who have served. You're going to love our next guest coming up on The Flip with me, Kate Delaney, here on America Tonight.
1: 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Since most chronic diseases have inflammation, our optimized curcumin seems to be a perfect addition to any nutritional program. It makes sense to me that preventing or reducing inflammation is a key component to our overall health. The Mayo Clinic found that curcumin can decrease swelling and inflammation, has antioxidant properties, and research suggests that curcumin can prevent cancer, or at least slow the spread of cancer, and in many instances make chemotherapy more effective. It protects our healthy cells even from radiation. 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

0: stay low.
1: So pleased to be joined by Robert Janicki. His book is so important, and I think of him being in Vietnam at 20 years old. Wow. And what he experienced and the camaraderie with the people that he was with, and being, you know, that infantry squad leader from 67 to 68. And the book is called Looking Back, A Marine's Personal Experiences as an Infantry Squad Leader with the 3rd Marines in Vietnam. And like I said, 67, 68. So Robert, thanks so much for sharing your story with us.
2: Thank you very much, Kate. It's great being with you.
1: So for you, you're 20 years old. Tell us about the experience of going to Vietnam. Take us to camp first and then going to Vietnam.
2: Yeah, way before Vietnam, we all met in California in Camp Pendleton. And we're there for 2 or 3 months. And that was more conditioning, you know, climbing hills, putting on heavy packs on your back. And we went through simulated Vietnam villages, patrol tactics, and everything that would hopefully give us an edge when we finally got there. And then we were flown over to Okinawa, where we went through 2 weeks of jungle warfare training up in the mountains of Okinawa. And that got us closer to the weather conditions, the humidity, the bugs, and much better images of how we needed to cross rivers, the terrain, how we needed to stagger ourselves in patrols, how to camouflage ourselves, all the above.
1: So leading into that, you have all that prep, but you still don't know what it's going to be like to actually be in the thick of it. Do you remember the first firefight?
2: Yeah, like it was yesterday. And this goes to any war or any severe element of conflict. You can't prepare yourself for it. If you haven't been there, you only have to be there once to be ready for it. But when it's your very first time, is truly a rude awakening. The intensity of the fights, all the practice you're doing, you're shooting out, nobody's shooting at you. The bombardments, the rockets, the mortars. In our very first firefight, we were up on a hill. Actually, it was called Operation Granite. It was at the very edge of the Ashaw Valley. And I was only there a week or so. And our front elements got hit. We took some casualties. They called all the new guys up to take the casualties down to an area that they're trying to clear for a landing zone. And as we're working our way up there, it was very intense fighting. And now we had to get up there, and we had to. And this is probably one of the rudest awakenings that I had throughout the entire war, is we had this Marine that had been killed. They had him laying down in his poncho, and two of us picked him up and tried to bring him down the mountainside. Now, this is triple canopy jungle, and underneath the jungle, they're called rainforest for a reason, because they're so humid that the moisture drops off the leaves and you're sliding in mud. So here we're trying to be respectful to this fallen Marine, and we're cursing at ourselves all the way down the side of the mountain because we weren't treating him very well, and then we had to bring him down to the LZ and try to help him get out with it. He was already gone.
1: Wow. And that was it. You were right in the thick of it. You had all those patrols. You had all those firefights. And you talk about the 1,000-mile stare. And I'm sure that there's people that are listening to this that have no idea what that is. Tell us what that is.
2: It's an incorrect statement that I made. It's a 1,000-yard stare. And it's just something that happens to you. And again, this goes to everybody that's been into a battle situation. Over time, all the innocent images that your eyes used to portray are gone. Your eyes are just empty souls looking out. And it's extremely consistent among all combat veterans.
1: And, you know, you talk about too the closeness of your group and of course, losing guys And you talk about specifically about four of you, and that it didn't matter that you were the white guy. It didn't matter at all. You had each other's backs. You were in this to get through this, right?
2: Yeah, like I said in the beginning of the book, I was the minority. We had Indians, we had, you know, Mexicans, blacks, we had Tahitians, we had Canadians. It was purely a mixing bowl. But you said it, you know, very clearly there. When you get in a situation like that, you can't let your brother down. I mean, you're in foxholes every night. You're on patrols every day, and you learned very quickly that we really needed each other. I mean, this is almost by the end of week one, you are very attuned to your responsibility in a situation.
1: Wow. Just thinking about that. And, you know, the book Looking Back, which is you're incredibly vulnerable and real in it. It's an excellent, excellent read. What made you decide to write it, to pull it all together, to take yourself back there?
2: That's a very good question. I worked for the phone company in Connecticut, which eventually became AT&T in the 1990s. But I was already in counseling. I didn't want to admit it, but my wife at the time and my sister were adamant that I needed to go talk to somebody that I could relate to. And very fortunately, at the very same time, the VA had started their Vietnam Veterans Outreach Centers. And I started there in 1979, and I stayed with my group to 1985. And what I learned from that is to best serve ourselves, we needed to find each other and start a conversation. All of your recovery is finding somebody that you can relate to. And so you can share your feelings without feeling like you're going to be criticized or ostracized for what you just said. So reaching out to other veterans allowed you to really vent, very honestly, that's a good word for it, vent your emotions without contradiction. And so I started a newsletter in 1983, and it quickly grew to thousands throughout the state of Connecticut. Then we became SBC veterans, and then we became AT&T veterans, which is hundreds of thousands of veterans. And the common goal was to share names and addresses of who the veterans were, what building they worked with. And they just started searching each other out just to chat. But by doing that, I said, there needs to be a story, my story, that I can share, that when a veteran, initially the focus was so veterans could relate to what I'm saying and feel comfortable with their own feelings. That was the goal. But then that evolved into an educational tool for my family members, my kids, neighbors, everybody that grew up with me that never knew anything about me from the war. So it started off as a veterans educational tool, then also adult educational tool.
1: Wow, and that had to give you some peace of mind, I would think, because now you have almost like a duty, because people are relying on that, because you're really pulling people together. That had to feel good.
2: Well, it's not only wonderful for me, but within the company, they really embraced the Vietnam veterans, starting with the Vietnam veterans, but then all veterans. And we held parades. We held Memorial Day and Veterans Day flag raisings. We flew to POWs on every office building, and that's throughout AT&T now. And so through that, our company learned that we had a tremendous amount of Vietnam veterans. And if they had issues, then their wives and their children were being impacted by it. And a lot of the wives also worked for the company. So they had their our company counselors, we had the VA counselors come in and teach them the quirks on how to interface with somebody that had survived through a combat situation, which is nothing like anything of a corporate world.
1: All right.
2: From there, they directed them to better services.
1: Yeah. For you, and this is a great book, looking back, like I said, I haven't found anything quite like it of everything that I've read about Vietnam. I think you really lay it out there. And yeah, you can get this book on Amazon, Barnes & Noble, wherever great books are sold, Robert's book, of course. But for you, when you left Vietnam, when you finally left and it was over, your tour was over, what was that like for you, leaving?
2: The hardest part of my life. And you ask any Vietnam veteran, we had a brotherhood that protected us in Vietnam. We came home to a society that just wanted to hurt us.
1: Well, when we come back with Robert, we continue that conversation about what it was truly like coming back. And then we also talk about the Vietnam Veterans Memorial, the Vietnam Memorial, which is just incredible if you've never been there. 2-acre site is what it is, and it's got 2 black granite walls engraved with the names of those service members who died or remain missing as a result of their service in Vietnam and Southeast Asia during that war. Stay with us.
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0: conversation we've been having with Robert Janicki about being in Vietnam and his book, Looking Back. And in looking back, how gut-wrenching it was to actually leave Vietnam and then coming home. Ultimately, Robert, really, what was that like?
1: It was absolutely horrible. And my early ages, my early years, I got home back to Connecticut in 1969. And like all the rest of us, we couldn't talk about our service. Every evening news, if there was a robbery, it was a crazed Vietnam veteran. If it was a car accident, it was a Vietnam veteran high on drugs that caused the accident. The next day they retracted it, but the damage was done. So we all just went about our business. We got jobs, we started having families, and nobody knew who we were. And that lasted a very long time. And then eventually, well, not until the last 10, 15, 20 years that people started to appreciate veterans, where some of us older folks felt like we could raise our head and talk about it without being beaten up.
2: Wow.
1: So it was very hard to come home to.
2: And you and I talked about this off the air. I asked you about the Vietnam Wall, which initially was like, Vietnam Wall. But then now it's as you're saying, it was something where people could go, people who served, they could find names, they could weep, they could let it out. And it really served an incredible purpose in the end and is a beautiful tribute to Vietnam veterans.
1: It most certainly is. When I shared this with you earlier, when it was being designed, a lot of us had a lot of issues with the design concept, who was designing it. She was Asian. That didn't sit well with us. It was black. That didn't sit well with us. And above all, it was in the ground. That really didn't sit well with us. But I was there for the dedication of it. And I wept. I wept for hours when I found the names of my men. And the walls, for those that don't know, it's in chronological order from the day it started to the day it ended. So if you found one of your men on the wall, you could go up, which is before that day, or down after that day, and you could track down other men's of your unit. So I could reach out, I can touch. And it's truly like actually touching your friend when you reach out and put your fingers on their name. It was a tremendous healing process for me. I've been done back many times.
2: Yeah, it is tremendous to see it, absolutely. So when people read your book, they're listening to us and they want to know more, and you have incredible stories in there. We're not giving away everything. When they get it and they read it, what do you hope they take away from it?
1: Well, it's minimally what it was like to be in combat during our war. But I think in general, it's to try to get an appreciation for what anybody did in uniform that answers the call for our country. And walk away with, hopefully, a direction that never allow what happened in Vietnam ever happen again. It's an educational tool to learn the severity of what it's like to be in real, extremely difficult situations. I try to share the mindset that you go through while you're in a very bad situation, how you deal with tremendous loss. And it's just an educational story about sacrifice and living through hard times. To give respect to everybody that wears a uniform for the United States and goes off to a bad situation.
2: So well said. Perfect place to end this. Robert Janicki, thank you so much.
1: Okay, Kate, it was great talking to you.
2: We finish out this hour with a couple of quick hits here on the show. And a reminder that we're going to continue to honor people like Robert and others who have fought in wars for us, lost so many friends and came back to tell the tale. Memorial Day, of course, weekend is coming up in just a handful of days. So the Ebola outbreak, much worse than maybe originally thought. The WHO chief is kind of alarmed over the scale of the outbreak after the death toll continues to climb there. And remember, in the beginning of this, we were talking about the fact that it wasn't like there wasn't anybody that didn't have Ebola that came out of some of these regions. But check this out. So the speed and the scale of it is the deal at the Democratic Republic of Congo and Uganda. Aid workers are struggling to reach hundreds of thousands of war refugees in besieged parts, and that's the way to describe it, of that country. 30 cases have been confirmed in the northeastern province, but as of Tuesday, 131 deaths have been linked to the outbreak, with more than 500 cases suspected. And the outbreak was driven by a virus that's one of several viruses that can cause the Ebola disease, and it's mainly hitting the remote province that a lot of the cases have come from. But in neighboring Uganda, two laboratory confirmed cases have also been reported in the capital. So, you know, Ebola has an average fatality rate of 50%. Wow. I mean, it's so deadly. We know that the disease is spread through direct contact with bodily fluids of an infected person. It can also be passed through contact with a contaminated material or person who has died from the disease. That's why it is so tough realizing who has it, what's happened. And there are no approved treatments, no vaccines specific to this particular form of virus that led to Ebola. So medical workers are trying to develop a monoclonal antibody therapy, easy for me to say, as a potential treatment. So an MAT is what they call it. And let's hope that that happens, but they don't know when the starting line would be for that. When would that start? The initial round of detections were slowed down because local tests in Bunia, where the first patient thought to have caught the latest strain of Ebola died, showed negative results for the more common Zaire strain of Ebola, which is what I'm way more familiar with. And so is everybody else. So, wow, this is the thing. It's the strains. And we've learned about that, right, over the years. It's the strains of viruses. Awful. What is also awful is what's happening in California, out of control fires again. And this time, a stranded sailor's emergency flare sparked a wildfire on Santa Rosa Island, now the largest in California this year. The fire endangers those rare Torrey pines and some historic sites, with two buildings already destroyed. High winds always make it very, very tough, and remote terrain hinders containment. Firefighters have to rely on boats and very, very limited aerial support. So that makes it so tough to deal with. Speaking of California, this is interesting. I saw a story about this maybe the other day about this first wolf. I'm talking about the first wolf in a century. In a century, my friends, trapped in the Sequoia National Park. And that's 100 years. So a gray wolf has been identified, has been confirmed, marking that first presence of it. And man, I was looking at some of the photos, just unbelievable, absolutely beautiful. And of course, here's the deal. It follows the eradication of gray wolves from California in the 1920s. So if you go back, some of the problems that were happening then, that's what we have here. Because the wolf traveled about 370 miles from her birthplace in Plumas County, visiting Los Angeles, Tulare counties, and some others along the way. And her presence, this wolf's presence, underscores California's growing wolf population, now at 55, though breeding success has recently declined. So it's so weird to say that, right, when you think of wolves. 55, that's it, right? And don't get the wolves confused with the coyotes, because that definitely the coyotes are a problem. Definitely the coyotes and little dogs and coming out of the hills and all of that. Absolutely. That is a big worrisome thing. Certainly not the wolf, right? All right, thanks to all of you for listening to this show. A couple of reminders, 24/7, you can always send me your thoughts. How do you do that? 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
8: NBC News Radio, I'm Jim Roop. The polls have closed already in Kentucky, one of 6 states holding primaries for the U.S. House, Senate, and governor races in the Bluegrass State. Republican Congressman Thomas Massey, a vocal President Trump critic, facing Trump-backed Ed Gallerine. It's yet another contest that many believe will test Trump's grip on the GOP. Races are also taking place in Alabama, Idaho, Oregon, Pennsylvania, and Georgia. Police are praising the security guard at the Islamic Center of San Diego, where 2 suspects killed 3 victims yesterday. San Diego Police Chief Scott Wall saying the guard prevented the suspects from gaining access to the kids and teachers inside before he was shot and killed.
9: His actions, without a doubt, delayed, distracted, and ultimately deterred these 2 individuals from gaining access.
8: Wall says 2 other brave adults at the mosque lured the suspects outside before they too lost their lives. The attack was carried out by 2 teenagers who later killed themselves. Vice President J.D. Vance says the U.S. remains, in his words, locked and loaded while talks continue with Iran, saying he thinks the Iranians want to make a deal.
10: What I think is that the Iranians recognize that a nuclear weapon is the red line for the United States of America, that they've internalized that, but we're not going to know until we're actually putting pen to paper on signing a deal.
8: Vance underscoring again today the end goal is for the regime to never have a nuclear weapon and indicating the U.S. is ready to restart military action. We're learning more about President Trump's settlement over his $10 billion lawsuit against the IRS. The president, his sons Eric and Donald Trump Jr., and the Trump Organization had accused the Treasury Department and IRS of not preventing a former IRS employee from leaking their tax returns. With Trump dropping the suit, the Department of Justice agreeing not to pursue any currently pending matters, including tax claims against Trump, his family, and companies. Jim Roop, NBC News Radio.
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0: Ceremonies start at 10 a.m. There'll be a flyover, and Desert Lawn Funeral Home and Memorial Park will provide free In-N-Out burgers after the ceremony. 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

0: get around the court's oversight. Yesterday, Trump's lawyers and Trump's DOJ, him on both sides, agreed to drop the case and set up this slush fund. And who exactly is this fund slushing? Well, one group of lucky slushies could be people prosecuted in connection with the January 6th Capitol riot. That means people who stormed the Capitol, rubbed their poop on the walls, assaulted police officers, and tried to hang Vice President Mike Pence could be getting this cash. But they won't, because Trump's going to steal it all. Why is that, my educated guess? Because the funds are going to be managed by a five-person commission appointed by the Attorney General, though Trump would have the right to remove any member at will. So, I'd like to congratulate the inaugural commission for Donald Trump's slush fund, Marco Rubio, Marco Rubio, Marco Rubio, Marco Rubio, and Marco Rubio.
1: Oh, man. These will be the last sound bites we get to play from Stephen Colbert. Very sad. Did you see Burning Down the House last night? David Byrne singing. Oh, my God. It was fantastic.
2: What were you doing up that late?
1: In the middle of my middle of the night thing. Saw it on the socials. Okay. Yeah, it was fantastic. Right. He's burning down the house. So Jeffrey Epstein won his primary in Kentucky. They are fully the pro-pedophile party now. Wow. Most expensive race in history.
2: Yep.
1: To defeat someone that just said, Chris, take me back, because, you know, mommy's a little old. So he ran on releasing the Epstein files, right?
2: Yep.
1: And the entire MAGA was like, yay! And then Massey said, let's release the Epstein files. And they said, boo, boo you.
2: They said, throw the bum out.
1: Right. It will go down as the most expensive primary race in history and the most pro-pedophile. Can I just say, speaking of burning down the house, ooh, I'm all titillated by his speech last night. Do we have that? Where is Thomas Massey? Yeah, 11. Here we go. Okay. Yeah.
3: We need basic decency. By the way, today is the six-month anniversary of the Epstein Files Transparency Act. We've taken out 24 CEOs, an ambassador, a prince, a prime minister, a minister of culture, and that was just 6 months. I got 7 months left in Congress.
1: Can we get David Byrne in here to sing Burning Down the House when he reads the names on the...
2: No.
1: No?
2: No.
1: Okay.
2: It's hard for me to get Dana Goldberg in here, let alone David Byrne.
1: By the way, that was a fun fact about me is that was the other song I sang with the Lobster Band when I was Sister Sleaze. In the Brother Wee's Morning Circus in Rochester, New York. I sang I Need a Lover, and then I also sang Burning Down the House. It's an epic performance.
2: Okay.
1: Yeah. Anybody circa 1980 something in Rochester can tell you.
2: All right.
1: Okay.
2: Huh.
1: We need
2: video of that.
1: No. I don't think. Did cell phones exist then? I don't.
2: I'm sure. VHS cameras did.
1: Yeah. Well, no, but hardly anyone had one of those.
2: Well, how was there a video of you singing Pat Benatar that was shown to Pat Benatar?

0: Oh, you're correct.
1: Uh-huh.
0: You're correct, now that I think about it.
1: I have a mind like a steel trap about misadventures.
0: I don't know where that bastard person friend of mine got the video of me, but yes, she did in fact play it for Pat Benatar backstage in... was it Vegas? Vegas.
1: I have no idea.
0: Yes, backstage while I watched her watch me in horror. Okay, that's an opportunity not everybody gets, to see the original or artist horrified by your work. And I think that's important. Okay, I'm going to look at the happy clappy. Lucifer says, holy... I don't think the GOP realizes how large a political cyanide capsule they've swallowed by rigging the primary against Massey. I've never seen America First podcasters and influencers so pissed. Massey carried people under 45 by 30 points. I don't know who, I guess they had the audacity, Chris, to maybe think Trump was going to do any of the things he ran on, like releasing the Epstein files.
1: But everything is so up in the air.
0: Oh, geez.
1: I have no idea. I am not going to hazard a prediction on anything that's going to happen in November.
0: Did you see Massey got another shot in? He said I'd call my opponent to concede, but I had a hard time reaching him in Tel Aviv. Ooh, ow. That was a, ooh, Netanyahu. Dog walking us into a Rand joke. Christopher, who said our democracy is deeply broken when someone can spend $33 million in a House primary because the guy didn't submit to protecting billionaire pedophiles?
1: The great Gonzo.
0: No, that was Representative Maxwell Frost. One of the youngs, like Bella with a Z, that gives me hope for the future, along with all of the people that voted for Massey.
1: Is he Gen Z? Maxwell Frost?
2: He's probably...
1: I think he's a little older than
2: He's probably a younger millennial, but
0: he's...
2: Let me look it up.
1: He's great.
0: I like him. Yeah, I do too. Yeah. He's fantastic. Yes, this one. Dylan said, let's not forget conservatives don't believe in reparations for slavery, but do for white rioters against their own country. I forgot I have this T-shirt. This was quoting Nancy Pelosi on January 6th when they said, Trump said he's going to come down to the Capitol. This is in the middle of the riot. Oh, which J.D. Vance called a protest yesterday. That was a protest you saw. Anyway, but she said, I want to punch him, and that was before they almost killed her husband. Yep. But, yeah.
2: Maxwell Frost is 29 years old.
0: Oh, thank you.
2: He was born in 1997, which makes him he's on the cusp. 1997 is the year that I think, or it's either 98 or 97 is considered Gen Z. So he's right on the cusp, but would be considered probably a millennial.
0: I'm on. Okay. Yeah. Yeah, there's some...
2: Still good.
1: But he still has some, like, Gen Z energy.
0: Yeah, there's those of us... See, I'm a what do you call it?
2: A cusper?
0: Yes, I'm a cusper. I'm a Generation Jones, which they shush. They always say we identify more with Gen X than with boomers because we're too young to be... We're cuspy, like Maxwell Frost.
2: Gen Z is... It's 97 to 2012, okay. So he's technically Gen Z.
1: Yeah, okay.
2: But I would consider that.
1: No. I am solidly X. Solidly Gen X, like
2: right in the middle.
0: I'm with you. I'm so close to you that I want to be your gender. I just identify with Gen X. Didn't that explain our dynamic, our weird toxic 25-year dynamic to Bella? That I said I'm over most of my exes, but some of yours I'm not. If I ever find them, I'll kick them in the basket.
1: I
0: can hurt you. No one else can.
1: I'm over them. I don't.
0: All right. Well, I'm not.
1: I'm so beaten into submission.
0: that's what they're hoping for. Despair.
1: Oh.
0: All right. Okay. Still trying to get my head around. We're trying to get our friend Harry Dunn on. I know it's. It's just another like day in like shock and numbness and whatever. But this thing is so beyond insanity. And I'm glad, by the way, Rachel Maddow, just between the slush fund and we will never audit you or your demon spawn corrupt children ever for an entire lifetime. Between that and Trump's personal stock trading. How many was it? 3,700 in the first quarter. 3,700 stock trades that were all suspiciously timed. But here's Rachel.
3: Joe Biden didn't trade stocks while he was in office. Barack Obama didn't trade stocks while he was in office. But Trump is apparently trading stocks while he is in office. And since we got his financial disclosure about those stock trades late last week, right, detailing this bizarre and incredibly energetic stock trading that the president has been doing while he has been president, this just appears to be just fantastically, kaleidoscopically corrupt.
0: kaleidoscopically a word not used very often, but that kind of fits because we've worn out unprecedented, haven't we?
1: I think so. Kaleidoscopically? Sure.
0: Kaleidoscopically. Also, we had John Ossoff won his primary. I think we had some good news out of Georgia. Lance Bottoms.
1: Keisha Lance Bottoms.
0: Yes.
1: Keisha.
0: Right. Yeah. Maybe the first black woman governor of Georgia. You call it? Georgia.
1: Mm-hmm.
0: Yeah. And also Democrats way outvoted Republicans, which I think is a good sign. Right. In
1: sure. Yeah.
0: Yeah. Oh, I forgot the big news. Yay. Can we get so lucky? So Trump endorsed fellow impeached crook.
1: Ken Paxton,
0: yeah. Which, oh my God, they did the Polly Markets. James Tallarico's chances just like went through the roof, right?
1: Why are we making bets on
0: elections? I'm just saying, even polling wise, he was beating either of them, but Ken Paxton by more. I mean, it makes sense. He's just like Trump. He's a crook. He's been impeached by his own party. But he's more MAGA-y than, and John Cornyn did everything that Trump ever asked him to do, right? Meaning you can't suck up enough. It's unbelievable. Oh, and Trump gave us another ad for the midterms. So in addition to doubling down on, I don't care about Americans' financial situation, I don't think about that at all. He said the gas prices, peanuts.
1: They're
0: Chris.
1: Peanuts.
0: They are peanuts.
1: Yeah, you can tough it out.
0: Sure. Donald Trump blurted out a stunning dismissal of pain at the pump as his approval rating sinks, telling reporters, "This is peanuts. I don't even think about that." Wow, that can go right in the same ad,
1: yeah.
0: Right back to back. Weirdly, he praised CNN's Harry Anton, who not long after Anton had delivered a breathless report. Yeah. Are there any other kind by Harry Anton?
1: Anton.
0: Right. Is that the cake and the man?
1: No, thinking Susan Anton. And it's
0: Anton. And it's Anton's cake.
1: He has no relation to Susan.
0: Does he have relation to the cakes?
1: No.
0: Okay.
1: He has no relation to Susan Anton, but he did have relations to Neil Sedaka.
0: Oh, correct. Okay.
1: Right.
0: So anyway, he delivered a breathless report on a new round of sinking approval polls for Trump, all in the 30s. Trump said, he's calling it a little journey now,
1: mm-hmm.
0: Iran.
1: Mm-hmm.
0: I'm sorry, we had to go down, take a little journey down to, we have to do something with Iran. We cannot let them have a nuclear weapon.
1: Then why'd you tear up the Obama?
0: You want to see the world exploded? Is that? Let's not dwell.
1: Yeah, I don't.
0: Do you, Chris? Do you want to see the world exploded?
1: I don't have the energy to dwell on every
0: grammar
1: misspeak he does.
0: Yeah. You want to see a problem?
1: Yeah.
0: And this is peanuts. He doesn't drive.
1: He's never driven. When has he ever driven in his life?
0: And I appreciate everybody putting up with it for a little while. It won't be much longer. Oh, my God. Oh, my God.
1: I would like to see someone put him in front of a gas pump and a gas tank and see if he can figure out how to put gas in a car.
0: He would have no idea.
1: He would have no idea.
0: Plus, you think he can with those necrotic hands? They probably don't even work. Ugh, God. Okay. Did I miss anything else? J.D. Vance lying through his whatever that was.
1: Yeah.
0: He filled in for
1: what's her name?
0: KKK Caroline.
1: Yeah, Caroline Levin,
0: who is spawned.
1: Yeah. So now he's been relegated.
0: She is replicated.
1: Yeah. So now J.D. Vance has been relegated to
0: Stephen
1: press
0: Miller.
1: Press
0: right, right. Stephen Miller and Caroline Levin don't, they replicate. Like, reptiles, they don't really, okay.
1: Yeah, like amoebas, like a growth comes
0: right,
1: off of them.
0: Right, just, like growths.
1: Yeah.
0: We congratulate them on their new growths. Okay, so he said, he basically said that Trump didn't say something that he absolutely said and is on tape. Is this the one? Here he is, Caitlin Collins. Bless her.
4: Do you believe that Americans' financial situations should be taken into consideration when you're making decisions as an administration?
5: See, Caitlin, what you did is you misrepresented the question that I was asked, and then you misrepresented the answer that I gave. What I said is that a question that was asked where the president allegedly said that he didn't care about Americans' financial situations.
1: He
5: never said that.
1: Yes, he did.
0: This is what we're down to. They just lie about things that they have not just have on tape, Chris, like January 6th, but on tape from yesterday.
1: Mm-hmm.
0: Okay.
1: You're very goth today. What's up with your nails?
0: I know, right? She didn't have the color that matches my toenails, Bella, the one that I usually do. Yeah, and she said, "Do you wear open-toe shoes a lot?" And I said, "No, but I'm going to be naked this weekend, so she'll see my feet for sure."
1: All right.
0: Okay. All right. Thank you for the critique, though.
1: It looks good.
0: Thank you. I'm ready. You know what I'm ready for? A manhunt. I'm ready for our Man Meat Wednesday.
1: I like that color better than some of the pastels you wear.
2: Ha!
0: Really?
2: Uh-huh. Oh, no.
0: That was catty.
2: Oh, no.
0: Well, I can expect the other girl here to be catty.
2: Claws are out.
0: No.
1: Me, yeah.
0: Thank you.
2: It's much better than what you had last week. Ugh.
0: No wonder Bella and I have to form a sisterhood against your cattiness.
2: And I have long nails again.
1: Uh-huh.
0: Oh, my God. Screams not a lesbian. Screams
2: out.
0: Not a lesbian. Okay.
2: Straight girl.
0: That's you don't look for a wedding ring.
1: They're French
0: ring.
1: Manicured, not
2: yes,
1: sharp.
2: They're French tips.
0: Yes, they're
2: so
0: beautiful.
2: They're not, yeah. Like, yeah.
0: You don't look for a wedding ring. You look for those nails. You're like, straight. Penis worshiper. Oof. 20 minutes after the hour, this portion of the show brought to you by my Muddy Mats. Right, Bonnie and Glenn? Oh, look at her. Look at Bonnie literally looking at me with that guilty look.
1: Uh-huh. Well,
0: why? Muddy paws.
1: She doesn't have any other look, really.
0: She just side-eye is her only look. Yeah. Your dog comes running in, muddy paws, tracks it everywhere. Used him, and Chris is like having a bear inside. It's a story about a bear every day.
1: Meow.
0: A catty bear. All right. 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

0: Stephanie Miller.
1: Pat Benatar.
2: Oh, boy. Love her. She is still rocking it, by the way.
1: She is.
2: Oh, my God.
1: She, every year, she and Neil Girardo would come to the casino I worked at in Palm Springs.
2: Yeah, so nice. They were the nicest people on top of just unbelievably talented. You know, she was an opera singer.
1: Yes, I know.
2: That's how she hits those.
1: That's right.
2: By the way.
1: So was David Lee Roth.
2: Oh, thank you for that fun fact. Oh, so speaking of music, you know, we've been torturing Bella with, this has turned into torturing Bella about concert ticket prices the 70s.
3: Which are we still doing this?
2: Yeah. No, but it just, we mentioned this yesterday, but about Cash Patel, it's not just Trump. They're all so out of touch. It is really literally French Revolution-y, you know, with what everybody's paying for everything in the country. And so he refused to say who paid for him and his girlfriend to see George Strait from a private luxury suite. Do they even have those at Coachella?
3: No.
2: Okay.
1: They have VIP areas.
3: There's like VIP tickets and then artist passes.
2: Well, because they're apparently at night concerts, Chris. I haven't been to one in a while, but prices even shocked me. But these suites are generally up to like $50,000.
3: Yeah.
2: And again, it looks like that's our money. Mm-hmm. It's like taxpayer. He does the private jet to the thing with his girlfriend. She has an FBI security detail. Like they're flying around on private, on our taxpayer dime.
1: Yeah. Or someone that he is, you know, supposed to be overseeing. Is purchasing these suites for him.
3: Yeah, suites are usually purchased by companies and they, you know, send their employees
1: there.
2: Of course he refused to say, because I'm sure the answer is us, as usual. You know, and he used an $60 million FBI jet to travel to Penn State in October to watch his girlfriend play. I mean, this is a whole, like we were saying, we're not being governed, we're being looted top to bottom. And by the way, when he took office, he had repeatedly bashed his predecessor, Chris Ray, for running around on private jets. They're all such hypocrites. Sorry, $50,000 for a private.
3: It's pretty bad.
2: Who can afford that?
3: Artist passes to Coachella, so the highest access you can get without being in a performer's group is... At the cheapest you could buy them for is probably $1,200. So for almost $2,000 for a weekend is so absurd. And that's just,
1: and
3: you know.
1: Is that, there's not even free food backstage. You have to like.
3: There might. I think there's like occasional.
2: Bella, have you considered quitting your wildly successful burgeoning broadcasting career to become a groupie?
1: She wants to be a screenwriter anyway.
3: I do want to be a screenwriter, yes, but you got to pay the bills somehow. Maybe I should be a groupie.
2: Watch Almost Famous this weekend.
3: Yeah.
2: All right, 29 minutes after the hour, Bob Seska next.

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12: Hi, I'd like to report a bear hug.
11: Okay.
12: Well, before I left my campsite, I was putting out my fire, and out of nowhere, Smokey Bear showed up and hugged me?
11: So you drowned the fire, you stirred it, drowned it again, and felt that it was cold?
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11: Oh, yeah. 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

0: But here's the problem for Republicans. They can't live in the Republican Party without Donald Trump, and they can't live outside of the Republican Party with Donald Trump, because he's an epically unpopular president who is popular among his own tribe. And his own tribe is not big enough to win elections.
1: Thank you, David Axelrod. That's what I've been saying. This is good for us that they are literally, their whole party, Chris, has come down to, does this benefit Donald Trump or not?
2: Right.
1: Period.
2: Right.
1: They're a cult. Okay. I need Superman, Dreamy Hunky Men. Why? Bob Seska joins us now.
3: We interrupt this program.
4: I love that shirt, Bob.
1: You're cute. I love you, Bob Seska. He sells those.
5: Bob's calling us from Washington.
6: You Seska thing.
7: Go ahead.
6: Washington, D.C.
7: Just follow the money.
1: Oh, hi, Bob. That's an audit ballroom shirt you're wearing on your massive manly chest that you sell at BobSeska.com, correct?
2: Yes, absolutely. I started a new Zazzle store. I don't know even what that means, but yeah, the Zazzle store for the show. We sell audit ballroom shirts because we mean it. There should be an audit of ballroom, and it should happen now. And also add to the list with the reflecting pool and all these other ridiculous
4: arch
2: grabs.
1: You know, Bob, you're absolutely right. It's all of these vanity projects. Like I was saying, we're not being governed. We're being looted every single day by every single member, he and his whole cabinet and family. I mean, and by the way, we always have to start a sentence with, I'm not a conspiracy theorist, but this was him talking about the ballroom. It's built for snipers. Because of the height, we get a very clear view of everything all over Washington. The drone port on the roof will be set up for an unlimited numbers of drones, military drones and snipers operating from the roof of the White House with a view all over Washington. Tell me who Trump plans to target. Who are those snipers aiming at? Who are those drones going to be used on? Meanwhile, the new quote-unquote ballroom is an impenetrable fortress for Trump to hide inside. I mean, is this not alarming?
2: It is. It's quite alarming. Yeah. Yeah. He's like a six-year-old working on a Lego thing, like without the kit. Like, it's not the pre-designated Lego, whatever it's supposed to be, a spaceship or whatever. It's just like we used to get in the 70s and 80s. It's just random Legos, and he's just stacking them up. Let's add drones. Let's do this to ballroom. Four-inch windows. What the hell? It's not my money. And so that's what...
1: I mean, with all the Hitler analogies, let's hope it ends like Hitler. But, I mean, honestly, I don't know what I meant by that. I didn't.
4: You have no idea how Hitler ended.
1: Nobody did anything to Hitler, did they, Chris? Bob.
2: Well, the other thing about that rant, he was talking about snipers. He also made it clear that it's not the enemy snipers that are going to be on ballroom.
1: Yes.
2: Which is just utterly demented. Like, what's wrong with him? His brain has turned into that gunk you pull out of your bathroom sink drain. Where we are now.
1: And it goes to all the people that have been saying he's not planning to leave. Like, and by the way, speaking of historical Nazi fun facts, you know, there was a fund very much like this January 6th slush fund that Hitler had for the SS.
2: Wow.
4: It's
2: unbelievable.
4: I have an idea.
1: Yes, Christopher.
4: If he holds himself up in that ballroom, can we just seal it off and seal him in there forever?
1: That was a Batman episode, wasn't it?
4: Yeah, because you don't. He doesn't. We don't need the ballroom. Yeah. We can conduct business in the rest of the White House.
1: Good idea. Tune in next week. Same bat time. Same bat channel. Remember the walls would always be closing in on him. Just like you next week.
2: Yeah. That's right. And this is one of those things where we always have to bear in mind the grift, which is that no matter, like, every dollar he collects for ballroom or for reflecting lake, as he's been calling it, or for arch, as Chris was reminding us, every dollar that he spends on that, he's taken whatever it is, 25, 50% of that dollar for himself. I think it's fair to assume there are kickbacks happening.
1: Yeah, we just played a Stephen Colbert, but who knows if these stupid January 6th criminal suckers are even going to see any of it. I mean, it seems like the Board of Peace, everything he does is another way to funnel money into his own pocket. Mm-hmm. I mean, it's...
2: Well, this fund that he set up, not through a settlement, by the way. There was no settlement.
1: Thank you.
2: The case was dismissed, and this is an agreement, or not an agreement, a demand by Donald Trump to the Department of Justice, and his personal lawyer, who's now the acting AG, Todd Blanche, who's still in that chair.
1: Yeah.
2: And so this is one of those things where, like, two people got what I just said. Anyway, so it's one of those things where Donald Trump is insisting that the Department of Justice give him this money, that the IRS gives him this money. And I want to bear in mind, too, that I didn't see anywhere in the documents a ceiling on the amount for this fund.
1: Right. We said that yesterday. What prevents him? Nothing prevents him from going, oh, now it's $1 trillion because,
2: yeah,
1: you know.
2: Yeah, exactly.
1: I mean,
2: like,
1: the lawyers.
2: Be back up to $10
1: billion. The J6 lawyer, all those people are like, oh, yeah, all of us. All of us are going to be asking for money. They're all lining up. I mean.
2: Oh, yeah. Yeah. This is unprecedented what this is. This is like a heist of the highest order. This is one of the most corrupt things.
1: For P. Diddy Combs. I'm like, really? We're going to give taxpayer money to P. Diddy? Because, you know, it's because anybody that says they were aggrieved somehow, right?
2: Right. And the other thing it does, in addition to the pardons and commutations for January 6th insurrectionists, this is also financing to further send the signal that you guys are free and clear. Do whatever the hell you want. We're going to give you money. We're going to finance your activities. So let fly, because Donald Trump is entirely into chaos on top of being into the grift.
1: You probably saw this. It's just every cartoon, even. It's sad. But was your flagpole damaged from beating a police officer on January 6th? You may be entitled to compensation from $1.8 billion felon to felon slush fund. Apply today. I mean... Mm-hmm. You know,
2: and again, to be clear, there is no limit on this. I know the word is going out. You know, it's every press report about this says, oh, Donald Trump's $1.8 billion slush fund or whatever, however it's defined. There is no $1.8 billion ceiling on that amount. I didn't see that anywhere in the document. I could be wrong on this.
1: Yeah.
2: Maybe this is a question for Glenn Kirshner or someone else. But right now it is an unlimited fund that Donald Trump personally controls, because four out of the five commissioners are appointed by whoever he wants. And then, you know, Congress has control over one of them. But regardless, Donald Trump can fire all of them at will. So it's basically Donald Trump's commission.
1: Well, you know. Yeah. And by the way, there's so many, you retweeted, it's cartoonishly evil. It's just, it really is. We're like in, you know, evil Scrooge McDuck territory.
2: Yeah.
1: It's, and you also pointed out that the drones on the ballroom, you said, looks like Don Jr., Eric, and whatever, will get another no bid, you know, Pentagon contract. I mean, now we're talking about invading Cuba, I guess, so they can keep making money on their military industrial complex businesses, right?
2: Yeah. I mean, on one hand, this second Donald Trump term is all about Donald Trump seeking retribution on his enemies and making sure that he's insulated from prosecution himself. But largely, this is entirely an enormous cash grab for Donald Trump and the people around Donald Trump. If you start to see this second term through that prism, everything makes sense. From the investment in ICE, I mean, for God's sake, Donald Trump invested $5 million in this company called Axon, which creates tasers, and then Axon's doing these big deals to sell tasers to ICE. So you want, Donald Trump's collecting money on ICE's overreach and the violence that it's committed, the human atrocities that it's committing. And so this is one of many investments that he made at the beginning of the year that in and of themselves are immensely corrupt, because it's insider trading. It's huge investments, millions of dollars invested, then suddenly a week later, we find out that company Donald Trump has invested in has inked a new Pentagon contract or has made some new announcement that Donald Trump would have been privy to, and the corruption rolls on.
1: Yeah, I love Rachel Maddow called it kaleidoscopically corrupt.
2: Yeah.
1: Just every day you wake up, you're like, oh, my
2: Very
1: God.
2: Very well said.
1: Let's talk about Thomas Massie. You retweeted Trump saying Grandpa's confused. He said, Thomas Massie, he's really a Democrat. He votes against us all the time. He voted against men playing in women's sports. He voted against transgender for everybody. And you said, and he's complaining about this? He voted with him 90% of the time.
2: Yeah.
1: The only thing is child rape and unnecessary war, which are the two things Trump ran on, right? Epstein files. Go ahead.
2: He's at that stage now where he's getting very, very confused by his own gibberish.
1: Yeah.
2: And like the rest of us, we're all confused by his gibberish. But now he's personally getting good. Like saying Thomas Massie voted against men and women's sports. I thought MAGA was against that. I thought MAGA that he wants people to vote against men and women's sports, as he calls it.
1: Yeah.
2: And to be clear, I'm quoting Donald Trump. I don't actually mean that. That's what he says. And so this is, you know, this is another example of Donald Trump's brain turning into cottage cheese.
1: But I think what's more extraordinary, Bob, is what he's done to the party. I mean, it's just Thomas Massie, that this is the most expensive race in history, exclusively to stop him. And Lindsey Graham, of all people, came out and said it will destroy Trump if you release the file. Yeah. Well, okay. I mean, they're like admitting that clearly what's in there. What we've already seen is incredibly damaging to Donald Trump, mm-hmm. right?
2: Oh, yeah. This is another example of Donald Trump being weirdly lacking self-awareness. Like, he doesn't understand the very clear politics, like the entry-level politics of what he's doing when it comes to endorsing people like Ken Paxton, for example.
1: Yeah.
2: And this guy, Ed Gallrain, who defeated Thomas Massie in the primary last night. He doesn't understand that, that's certainly something that the MAGA disciples will love, but when it comes to the November election, these guys are going to lose, especially when the prevailing winds are flying in their faces. I mean, they've got a tough uphill climb with someone who's normal, much less someone who's a Donald Trump disciple. So please keep going, Donald. You're doing great.
1: Yes.
2: More like that.
1: Please proceed, sir.
2: Exactly.
1: I say to one David Pakman, our friend, because we talk about this all the time with my, psychologist best friend and others, but he said, Trump's followers are a cult. We see more Trump voters abandoning him and apologizing because when the cult leader approaches death, literal or a death of the movement, some cult members double down, but others head for the exits. Cult psychology explains exactly what's happening right now. I mean, you and I'd be sitting here ever saying, Marjorie Taylor Greene and Lauren Boebert aren't MAGA enough. But that's what's happened is you're right. Electorally, the cult is shrinking, which is good news for us, I guess.
2: Yeah, I think so. Certainly none of these people are our friends. Tucker Carlson, Candace Owens, and so forth. They're not ever going to join us in some way as far as being on the side of the normals. But at the same time, I think that they're so, they're so ambitious themselves as far as their own reach. They've just thrown caution to the wind because I've had this thing for a long time about people who start to divorce themselves from what they're known for politically. And a lot of people online and in the podcast space want to save face. They don't want to admit that they were wrong. But Tucker Carlson, Candace Owens, and some of these others who are now opposing Megyn Kelly, who are opposing Donald Trump, they don't care about that. They're just like, okay, we're going to get ourselves set up.
1: They're on their own. They're on their own grift.
2: The canaries in the coal mine.
1: Right. Yeah. You're right. I mean, they were supporting the other grifter, but they're on their own grift. Mm-hmm. They're like,
2: exactly.
1: Grift isn't benefiting my grift anymore.
2: Yes.
1: You know?
2: To be clear, they're seeing a marketplace for opposing Donald Trump. This is not something they're doing in a vacuum. So they don't mind
1: You and I were there way before it was cool. So
2: say
1: that.
2: Right. Yes. Get in line, Tucker.
1: So can I save one last one for you? Because, once again, we start a conversation with, I'm not a conspiracy theorist, but, but just obviously people's concerns heading into the midterm about, all kinds of effery. I mentioned this, but, it's, of course, all over social media now. Ashley St. Clair, who dated and had a baby with Elon Musk, says he admitted to her that he used AI and voting machine technology to rig the 2024 election for Trump. And so Bannon said if Elon Musk did interfere in the 2024 election, he didn't do it himself. He's not that technologically savvy to develop and manage such technology. That means he would have had to order people to do it for him. And that means if interference claims are true, there are people who know what happened because they did it themselves. Journalists should dig. I mean, wouldn't that be something? And then they can shove the autopsy right up their ass because,
2: I'd be interested to know more about this. And if you've got so many people involved, it's amazing that all those people can keep a secret like that, especially in this day and age.
1: Well, because they'd be implicated. So, I mean,
2: imagine that as time rolls on, we may hear more and more people coming forward if that is, in fact, what happened. Elon Musk and a minion of tech bros interfering with the 2024 election.
1: I guess my concern, Bob, would be if they were able to do that when we were in power. Trump's in control of everything now. How do we stop this? Even if Democrats had a plan, how do we be aware of this? And
2: well, my counterpoint to the 2024 conspiracy theories is that there have been many, many special elections since November of 2024 where the Democrats
1: won all of them.
2: Defied the odds and extended their electoral advantage significantly. And there was one that Elon Musk was directly involved in Wisconsin, I think a state Supreme Court race there.
1: That's a good point.
2: And which didn't go his way. So you think if he's interfering with 2024, why wouldn't he do the same thing
1: in subsequent elections? They're saving it all for the midterms because because these midterms are so critical because this is the end of Trump.
2: The key with 2026, with this coming up midterm, is not necessarily what will happen on Election Day or prior to Election Day. It's what happens the night of the election and the days after the election, especially if it goes very, very badly for Donald Trump. That's why the margins have to be so enormous that they're, if it's close, if we get down to maybe two or three seats in the House or something, a margin like that, that's where Donald Trump goes apex and starts to mess around with the results of the election. But if we, it's the common thing, too big to rig. We got to make sure it's gigantic, a ginormous victory for the side of the normals, for this coalition, and that's got to be the priority.
1: You know how I think of you? As too big to rig. That's what I think. mountain of a man. All right.
2: Audit ballroom. That's what we need
1: ballroom.
2: To do.
1: Get the t-shirt. Yeah. Listen to the podcast.
4: Mm-hmm. Yep.
1: Irreplaceable Bob Seska. I listen every day. I love you, Bob.
2: Thank you. Love you, too.
1: All right. 49 minutes after the hour, this portion of the show brought to you by me and my medical emergency kit.
4: Oh, yeah.
1: We are all going on vacation, right? Boom, boom, boom. One of us after the other. It always happens. You get sick when you're on the road. You're like, oh, my God, what do I do?
4: Oh, my God.
1: Blah, blah, blah. Oh, my God, I'm sick. What do I dare? Right? You can't. Or it's the weekend or a holiday. Your doctor's office is closed. Urgent care is a nightmare. And also, other people have icky things. So you're risking getting something else.
4: I know.
1: Oh, by the way, it looks like we're going to have the opportunity to bleed from our eyeballs if you thought things were bad now.
4: Oh,
1: Ebola.
4: Well.
1: I just heard an expert this morning. We're way behind in responding already. Okay. Listen, medical emergency kit.
4: Get it.
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0: This portion of the show brought to you by, I don't use the term pal lightly.
1: Or even babe.
0: I called you babe by accident the other day. I apologize. That was gross and
1: that
0: incestuous.
1: Was weird.
0: Okay, my point is, my pals at Incogni are really my pals because they have helped me do something I've never been able to do before, and that is get my data off the internet. You know, we've all been concerned seeing Elon Musk's ugly mug again about our data, our privacy, right? So data brokers sell it to people that are sending you all those spam text messages, deceptive emails. 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
1: Yes.
0: Former Congressman Barney Frank.
1: He's been on the show. He was on the show.
0: Yeah. No.
1: He was a little cantankerous.
0: One of the very first. Was he the first openly gay congressman?
1: I believe he was.
0: Yeah.
1: Yes. He was outed while he was in office.
0: What is it? John Fugelsang always says, like, Trump is just America's black light and we're the couch. Like, maybe because we were that way. But just always remember that Dick Armey thing when he called him Barney Fag, and then he tried to say, it was a slip of the tongue.
1: Mm-hmm.
0: And nothing to do with the fact that he's gay. I mean, I'm sorry. They have always been the party of bigots and also of hypocrites and just liars. You know, it's just none of them can just apologize and go, I'm sorry, I should, you know, blah, blah, blah.
1: If you didn't like what Dick Armey said, you sure heard what Penis Air Force said.
0: Yes. That was one of Jim Ward's best jokes ever, whose birthday was yesterday. His heavenly birthday was yesterday.
1: Yeah.
0: Dick Armey's original name was...
1: Penis Air Force.
0: Yeah. Okay, in an entirely unrelated story about anything gay, Lindsey Graham... have you seen this? Annie Andrews is the Democrat running against him. She's a doctor.
1: Uh-huh.
0: She's fantastic.
1: Yeah.
0: I just saw her ad, and I love the line. Swamp creature, warmonger, bootlicker. Lindsey Graham has a lot of titles. I want to give him one more, ex-senator. Yay. There's no boot that has ever not been licked thoroughly by Lindsey Graham. All right, Malcolm Nance coming up. Carlos Alzraki coming up.

0: Gosh, Vince, the crash dummy museum is something. And to think all this has helped people learn to buckle their safety belts.
1: Yeah, like this. The crypt of Toot Toot Car driving across the common.
0: What's that he's covered in?
1: Looks like a fender. Talk about getting wrapped up in your work.
0: Hey, Vince, out here, the world's first airbag.
1: A fine example of pop art.
0: And look, the Mona Lisa.
1: Yeah, well, crashing the walls long enough, I guess it'll take the smile off anybody's face.
0: Vince, look at this vase covered in tiny dummy drawings. Do you think it's Baroque?
1: Why, did you break it?
0: Hey, Vince, do you think we'll ever end up in a museum?
1: Let's hope, Lair. When everybody in this great country of ours finally learns that buckling up can save their lives, then our job will be done.
0: And with luck, they'll put us here, right next to the Venus to lots of miles on her.
2: A message from the Ad Council and the...
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4: NBC News Radio, I'm Jim Roop. The polls have closed already in Kentucky, one of six states holding primaries for the U.S. House, Senate, and governor races in the Bluegrass State. Republican Congressman Thomas Massie, a vocal President Trump critic, facing Trump-backed Ed Gallarine. It's yet another contest that many believe will test Trump's grip on the GOP. Races are also taking place in Alabama, Idaho, Oregon, Pennsylvania, and Georgia. Police are praising the security guard at the Islamic Center of San Diego, where two suspects killed three victims yesterday. San Diego Police Chief Scott Wall saying the guard prevented the suspects from gaining access to the kids and teachers inside before he was shot and killed.
5: His actions, without a doubt, delayed, distracted, and ultimately deterred these two individuals from gaining access.
4: Wall says two other brave adults at the mosque lured the suspects outside before they too lost their lives. The attack was carried out by two teenagers who later killed themselves. Vice President J.D. Vance says the U.S. remains, in his words, locked and loaded while talks continue with Iran, saying he thinks the Iranians want to make a deal.
6: What I think is that the Iranians recognize that a nuclear weapon is the red line for the United States of America, that they've internalized that, but we're not going to know until we're actually putting pen to paper on signing a deal.
4: Vance underscoring again today the end goal is for the regime to never have a nuclear weapon and indicating the U.S. is ready to restart military action. We're learning more about President Trump's settlement over his $10 billion lawsuit against the IRS. The president, his sons Eric and Donald Trump Jr., and the Trump Organization had accused the Treasury Department and IRS of not preventing a former IRS employee from leaking their tax returns. With Trump dropping the suit, the Department of Justice agreeing not to pursue any currently pending matters, including tax claims against Trump, his family, and companies. Jim Roop, NBC News Radio.
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4: A Tennessee school district is adding Roots to its list of banned books. The law that allows Knox County schools to pull the book broadly restricts certain materials from being available to students if they contain objectionable content or excessive violence. While it still is allowed to be taught in class, the law requires those materials to be removed from school library shelves. The district removed the Pulitzer Prize-winning book by black author Alex Haley from shelves under the Age Appropriate Materials Act. Roots was adapted into a hit ABC miniseries in 1977. It drew more than a million viewers. Meantime, a group of African-American Illinois legislators are calling on the Chicago Public Schools to be accountable after a controversial play at South High School.
8: State Senator Lakeisha Collins, who is the chair of the Illinois Black Caucus, is denouncing a Carver High performance that depicted Latino students auctioning off black students as slaves.
9: CPS, when I heard their initial response to this, was unacceptable. CPS needs to hold them all accountable. I want to know who viewed it, and I think the public should know that.
8: CPS issued a statement saying the school district does not support reenactments or simulations involving enslaved people. They added that they could not comment on personnel matters. I'm Perry Williams.
4: Monica Nelson reports Six Flags Over Texas is going big in 2026, as in world record-breaking big.
10: The park is rolling out Tormenta Rampaging Run. It's a monster dive coaster set to smash six world records. According to Six Flags' official announcement, riders climb a staggering 309 feet, making it the tallest dive coaster on Earth, before dropping a wild 285 feet at a 95-degree angle. Yes, that's beyond straight down. The coaster also hits 87 miles per hour, the fastest dive coaster speed in the world. Six Flags says it breaks six world records.
4: Jim Roop, NBC News Radio.
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1: Psst. Hey, you. Yeah, you. Do you know where you are? Well, you've done it now. You're listening to KCAA Loma Linda, your CNBC news station. So expect the unexpected.

0: Today, the Justice Department posted an addendum to the original settlement, which says that the IRS is forever barred and precluded from pursuing examinations of Trump, related or affiliated individuals, and related trusts and businesses. So he just gave himself a get-out-of-jail-free card, and a way better one than Jeffrey Epstein got. Yeah. Halfway around the world, somebody owes me money.
1: Oh, man. I hope Thomas Massey was watching David Byrne sing Burn It Down the House on Colbert last night. Burn it down. Burn it down. Read the names. Epstein files. Read the whole thing.
2: Oh, yeah.
1: House floor.
2: Oh.
1: Do it. Do it. Do it. Do it.
2: Do it.
1: Do
2: get
1: it.
2: Get it. Get it.
1: Do it.
2: Point.
1: Yeah. That's for you, Thomas Massey. There we go. Okay. They're purely the party of pedophiles now. Vote accordingly. Mm-hmm. Let's go to people have been waiting so long. Oh, my God. Karen in Chicago. Hi.
3: Hello. Good morning.
1: Good morning.
3: You know, I was listening to the conversation that you and Bob were having and, you know, talking about, you know, some of these MAGA folks heading for the exits. You know, and I totally agree with you, Stephanie, that the Republican Party has always been this. But this is why the Tea Party Republicans were able to take them over. This is exactly why Putin targeted the Republican Party to install Trump and why MAGA has taken them over. What I don't want to happen again, though, Steph, is that the mainstream media is allowed to sainwash MAGA the way they have the Tea Party, some of which are never Trumpers.
1: Right.
3: We cannot go back to normal. We cannot go back to the before times. We have got to hold these people accountable. They don't get a get-out-of-jail-free card just because Trump is gone and MAGA has been broken up, right?
1: Right.
3: So like the Tucker Carlson's, all of these people, we have got to hang this around all of their heads. With the news that came out, giving them, you know, that they can't be investigated or prosecuted for tax fraud.
1: Yeah. Well, Cheryl posted this. Trump knows he has committed financial crimes, hence his demand to never be audited by the IRS. What person that's not breaking the law asked for that, right?
3: Right. If you're innocent, and we've said this all along, right, Steph? It's like, if you're innocent, then you're not going to mind being investigated and looked into and providing all of your financials, right? If you're innocent of all of this stuff, and just like the cover up with the January 6th and all of the obstruction of justice, you know, I mean, you're not going to mind having people look at your stuff if you're innocent.
1: Right.
3: That's due process.
1: Here is good news. Right? New polling reveals Democrats surging and now leading in 52 Senate seats. You know, I guess that's all we can do. It's the only way there's ever going to be any accountability for any of this. By the way, Dubsy says the fact that the shooters in San Diego were Nazis should be headline news, to her point about the media.
2: Yeah.
1: Why does the media let Trump get away with claiming the right is peaceful? It's
2: Elon
1: just more
2: Musk.
1: Hate crime, huh?
2: You see what Elon Musk?
1: No, what did he say?
2: He said that the shooters in San Diego were trans.
1: Oh, God's sakes. Okay, I'm just saying, his ugly mug popping up right before elections does not make anyone else go, that's weird.
2: Mm-hmm.
1: Tomorrow on the show, just booked Mayor Karen Bass. By the way, thank you, Cameron Online. Hope all Republicans using the Simi Valley fire as a talking point know that Simi Valley is a predominantly Republican city that is run by a Republican mayor.
2: It's a different county.
1: It's Karen Bass isn't the mayor of Simi Valley.
2: It's in Ventura County. Why?
1: Yes,
2: what?
1: Yes. I'm so tired of people that don't live in California. And plus, you idiots, you can't move. You can't.

0: come here to vote for Spencer Pratt. Or
1: oh, I saw that.
0: People
1: on TikTok. So are we all road tripping to California to vote for Spencer Pratt?
2: Because they don't check IDs there.
0: Yeah, well, come you know what? Out. They're going to find out pretty quick how they check IDs here. You don't get a ballot unless they have, you know, they've checked your ID, right?
2: Well, they also check you at the table.
1: Yes.
0: Thank you.
2: They
1: ask for an address. They cross-reference it. It's such a
0: I hope
1: system.
0: They all waste their gas money driving here.
1: Yes,
0: waste
1: come,
0: your gas
1: please.
0: Money. Yes, drive here and vote for whatever douchebag billionaire. What's his name? Hilton.
2: It's a federal offense to do that, too.
0: Commit an election crime.
2: We will arrest you for that in California.
0: Yes, and all of your myths will be exploded about California. All right. Slimy J.D. Vance lying his way through a press conference yesterday. Here we go.
3: We're not trying to give money to anybody who attacked a police officer. We're trying to give money, not give money. We're trying to compensate people where the book was thrown at them. They were mistreated by the legal system. We do have people who were accused of attacking law enforcement officers. That doesn't mean that we're going to completely ignore some of the claims that they're going to make. We're going to evaluate these things on a case-by-case basis.
2: Oh, come on. Nobody's buying that.
0: Can we just run January 6th on a loop? But he called it a protest. No, you're thinking of the No Kings protests that are protests and are hugely peaceful. And all of the protests we've had on our side that have been hugely, hugely peaceful. Are you kidding? This is not a protest. This was an insurrection. Ay, ay, ay.
3: The American media and the American Legal Academy has decided that even though they committed bad crimes, their sentence was disproportionate. They were mistreated in some way. You know who never, ever gets an ounce of sympathy when it comes to that disproportionate sentencing is people who voted for Donald Trump and participated in the January 6th protest.
0: Oh, that's so sad. That's so sad. Okay. Really? The people that beat cops in some places, cases to death or until they killed themselves. Uh-huh. Okay. It's Todd Blanchard.
2: Their flagpoles were bent from when they were beating the cops.
0: Yes, their flag. That's like a cartoon, but it's true. Uh-huh. If your flagpole was bent beating an officer. Good God. So Todd Blanchard, as much as admitted, violent rioters are eligible for payout. Because of course they are.
2: Yeah.
0: Bob call him? Chris Van Halen. Ding-a-ling-a-ling-a-ling. Was great with Todd Blanch.
2: Is that how you play a guitar?
0: Yeah, well, I don't have the sting. We have to ask Bob for it. Chris Van Halen. Anyway, give me that one. He was great yesterday.
4: An individual who, after being pardoned by the president, went on to molest two children. And that person actually tried to buy the silence of these children by saying that he would pay them some of the funds that he was hoping to get from your slush fund. Can you commit to making the rule so that that person is not eligible for a payout under this fund?
5: Well, you're obviously lying in your question because there's no way that...
4: Don't ever do that again. I am reporting what he said.
0: I love whoever posted this reader. They said Blanche just accused Van Halen of lying about a rioter arrested for children.
2: Yeah.
0: He's not lying. He's quoting a court transcript of what the guy said. One more, Senator Van Halen.
4: Will individuals who assaulted Capitol Hill police officers be eligible for this one?
5: Well, as it makes plain, anybody is...
4: Just let me know if they're eligible for the fund.
5: As was made plain yesterday, anybody in this country is eligible to apply if they believe they're a victim of weaponization.
0: This is so disingenuous because you were saying yesterday, Chris, that you know James Comey said he's going to apply.
2: Yeah.
0: Of course, Letitia James, on and on,
2: right.
0: All the senators that did the video. Of course, they can all apply
2: because everybody on that committee that's making the decisions is a Trump crony.
0: Right, they're in charge of it.
2: Right.
0: So of course, yeah, unbelievable. All right, one more from the press conference yesterday.
6: This
0: with
6: is corruption.
0: What are we going with? Are we going with Jethro Dull? Are we going with Hillbilly Vanilli? There was another one. I can't remember now. All right, I'll think of it.
2: Are we doing four?
0: Yeah,
2: okay.
0: Four.
7: The president's financial disclosures were released recently, and they showed a lot of stock trades in companies that he has talked up at events, official events at the White House.
2: What's the question?
7: The question is, sir, is how can you and your administration argue to Americans that you're cleaning up corruption, you're preventing fraud, you're fighting the sorts of things that harm people and people's financial situations.
3: Okay, so here, let me answer your question here. That was a doozy. Before I answer your question, I want to just observe. There are different ways to ask a question.
0: Oh.
3: Okay, you could just ask a question, try to get your answer, or you could do like a speech where you say, you know, Mr. Vice President, every, you know, you're a terrible human being, and so
0: That's
3: is
0: true.
3: The president, so is the entire cabinet.
0: That's true. I see. They asked the question wrong. Yeah. Oh, I see. About the president's obviously kaleidoscopically horrible corruption, as Rachel Maddow would say.
2: Right.
0: So he just asked it wrong.
2: Yeah.
0: Yeah. I see. So then that's a speech if you have, you know, too many facts in it or something. Okay. Oh, so I got the other one. It's Pillsbury Proud Boy.
1: Oh, that's a good one.
0: Are we on the Stephanie Miller Show? What do we vote for? J.D. Vote for Jethro Dull? What was the other one? Oh, Hillbilly Vanilli or Pillsbury Proud Boy.
2: I'm not one to use.
0: You're not nicknames.
2: Like
0: okay.
2: All right. Yeah.
0: I think Bella likes Pillsbury Proud Boy.
1: Yeah, I like that one. I like just calling him out on his eyeliner.
0: Guyliner. His guyliner.
1: If we can capitalize on that, that'd be great. Also, we have a gift from Bob Seska.
0: Oh. That's Senator Van Halen.
2: Thanks, Bob.
0: Thanks, Bob. Senator Chris Van Halen from the great state of Maryland. See? That's funny. You're right. It was better than mine.
1: That sounds like banjo. Carlos's like
2: bell noises.
1: Ding, ding,
2: right.
1: Ding, ding, ding, ding.
0: Yeah, that was more like that. Yes, Carlos identifies congresspeople from Dealey Dealey.
2: Yeah.
0: They're D, not in, as in Democrat, but as in Dealey Dealey.
2: Yeah. Mm-hmm.
0: Yeah.
2: From you know.
0: Dealey Dealey country.
2: From down in the holler, up near the crick.
0: Yeah, near the holler. Yeah. You know, if a crick's got a holler, a holler's got a crick.
2: Uh-huh.
0: Frangela taught me that. All right, we have one more 12 police reporter and guyliner model.
6: You and the president ran on a platform that included no new wars, cutting gas prices, cutting inflation. What do you say to people who are going to the polls today and who feel like those promises are unkept?
3: We've delivered great wins for the American people.
0: Oh, okay.
2: Well,
0: all right. Wow, why didn't you say so? I did, and they would encompass what exactly?
2: They're wins, Stephanie.
0: All right. Okay. Just take the W at the gas pump. Okay. Senator Murray, one more.
8: This is corruption that has never been more blatant or more bright spent. What is happening is you write the check, Trump and his cronies cash it, American taxpayers who are already being whacked with high prices are going to foot the bill. That's what we are seeing today, and that is what many of us are really, really angry about.
0: Yeah. By the way, I mentioned this to Bob Seska, but Seth Abramson said it too. He said, if I had told you a year ago that Marjorie Taylor Greene wouldn't be radical enough for MAGA, nor Lauren Boebert, nor Thomas Massie, nor John Cornyn, nor the senator doctor who made Kennedy Jr. DHSS chief, if I told you he would be openly stealing our money to fund terrorism, even those of us that thought this was going to be awful, I'm just going to keep stealing Rachel's kaleidoscopically bad, because that's what it feels. Don't when you wake up, doesn't it seem like a you have to take it's time to focus when you're looking at your phone and your latest news? You're like, Mike Nellis.
2: When I first wake up, I puts a little scritch.
0: Who's going to get pink nose? Do you have to cover that first? Who's got a little pink nose?
2: No.
0: Yeah.
2: She knows, Sherry, she knows by now.
0: Yeah. Bonnie, I wake up because Bonnie slips me the tongue. First in my ear and then in my mouth.
2: She just demands.
0: And then Clyde hits me in the head with his paw. Yeah.
2: Boots just demands scritches. That's
0: scritch.
2: It.
0: Scritch. And confirmation of the pink nose.
2: She already knows.
0: Okay. All right. Well, our friend Mike Nellis says, yes, Donald Trump has complete control over the Republican Party, no doubt about it. But a substantial number of MAGA voters were independents, and Trump's numbers with independent voters are cataclysmically bad. I'm going to add that to cataclysmically. Kaleidoscopically, cataclysmically. Supercalifragilistically bad. For the GOP heading into November, celebrate tonight, enjoy it, because November is coming and the wave is going to be brutal. Thank you, my alpha liberal, Mike Nellis. Speaking of which, we have Malcolm Nance coming up from Greenland tomorrow. In just a few minutes.
2: It's 10 minutes.
0: What am I saying?
2: I have no idea.
0: And then Coffee with Carlos. 19 minutes after the hour, this portion of the show brought to you by my Native Path Collagen, which I clearly need because I am a... lady of a certain age. Did you know by 60, most people have lost half their collagen? That's no bueno. It's nearly impossible to get it back through diet alone because it lives in the parts of the animal that most normal humans, except Chris Lavoie, don't eat. Stuff with knuckles and grizzle and,
2: feet.
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1: 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Well, AISI, it was NBD.
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6: Stephanie Miller.

0: Yeah. As we mentioned, Jeffrey Epstein won his primary in Kentucky yesterday. Victory for all child rapists. Hacked for Reality says Todd Blanche testified to the Senate that he met with Epstein survivors, and 18 survivors responded within hours saying he has never met with a single one of them. You're a lying sack of crap. Another day, another pack of lies. Okay, Bill in Jersey. Hi, Bill. Welcome.
1: Welcome.
2: Yeah, hi. I was wondering, how do you work out, you know, in Washington, everything's worked out with accountants and lawyers and everything. How do you work out an exact budget that happens in 1776 for the slush fund?
3: Yeah,
2: and
3: the slush fund is...
2: It shows, you know...
0: Yeah, by the way, very cute, 1776.
2: And if he's going to, he's into building these golden monuments, why doesn't he build one to the million people who died from COVID that he caused?
0: Yeah.
2: And,
0: oh, by the way, I mentioned this earlier, everybody, but in addition to everything else that's going so well, we will have an opportunity to bleed from the eyeball soon. According to, I was just watching a medical expert that quit from the Trump administration after they gutted the CDC and you know, got out of WHO and all that stuff.
3: Who?
0: Because,
3: Who?
0: Don't you play that owl game with me, the World Health Organization.
3: Okay. Right.
0: But she was just saying what we've all been talking about, that we're wholly unprepared behind, you know, the as we learned with COVID, that viruses don't know borders. So it's part of, as Ruud Pundit wrote, it's just the unbelievable racism in general of the Trump administration. Trump said it out loud, oh, it's mostly, it's just in Africa. Like, they don't, because they're black people. He's literally like, oh, it's a whole country. But borders, viruses, Chris. Borders, viruses.
3: Get on planes.
0: I'm doing an interpretive dance for you.
3: Planes and boats, too.
0: Yeah. But she just said that we, of course, are way behind in responding because everything's been gutted. And Elon Musk, speaking of lies, lied about the fact that he accidentally disbanded the Ebola response thing and then refunded it. They're like, no, he did not. It's who let the doge out, by the way? You know what I'm saying? Ugly mug is back, Elon Musk. Okay. Brooke says the same thing. I just said I think it's about time Thomas Massie follows through on his promise to read the unredacted names from the Jeffrey Epstein files on the House floor. Remember Marjorie Taylor Greene vowed to do that and didn't. So, oh, I'm sorry.
4: Who let the
5: doge?
0: That's right.
4: Who let the
5: doge?
0: Okay, Thomas Massie, I don't know, maybe raping kids is bad. Republicans, boo! That's pretty much what happened yesterday.
3: Yeah, Republicans love when kids are raped.
0: Christopher, who said today is the six-month anniversary of the Epstein Files Transparency Act? We've taken out two dozen CEOs, an ambassador, a prince, a prime minister, a miniature of culture, and that was just 6 months. I've got 7 months left in Congress.
3: Henrietta Hippo.
0: No, that was Thomas Massie. We already played it. Yep, and Gregory, one last one. The race against Thomas Massie has revealed a very stark truth. The Republican Party has solidified its total and complete acceptance of child rape. Again, vote accordingly. Seth in L.A. Hey, Seth.
6: Hey. So how about J.D. Fay?
0: J.D. what?
6: Bella.
3: J.D.
6: Fay.
7: J.D. Fay?
6: J.D. Fay. She wanted something with the eyeliner.
0: Oh. Okay. All right.
7: Okay, not bad, not bad. Maybe it was sick.
6: Well, you know, it's early.
0: Everybody's just getting their jokes warmed up. All right. 29 minutes after the hour, Malcolm Nance next. Carlos Alzrafi coming up.

0: It's Thursday night, and you're grabbing drinks with some friends. Started off with a pitcher for the table, which quickly becomes two. There's pool. And there's the photo booth.
1: All right, everybody, squeeze in. Say cheese!
0: Followed naturally by an order of wings. And another.
1: Can we get some extra ranch sauce?
0: Then there's the ceremonial nightcap.
1: So what are we doing this weekend?
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2: And now a weather update. 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

0: I'm glad they're speaking out, but I can't give them a full pass because they had a blueprint from Donald Trump. Okay? If you got duped the first go around in 2016, that's one thing. But if you lived through that first term and you saw everything he tried to do, and the only reason why he didn't get a lot of that stuff done is because he had people around him who still wouldn't let him do these things. Now he's got nothing but bootlickers and people that will prop it up and people that will be loyal to him. But if you lived through 2016 through 2020, and then if you lived through January 6th of 2021, and you still hung with him, and you hung with him in 2024 after everything that happened, then, I mean, you're the reason we're here.
1: Yep. All right, Tennessee Brando, don't know who it is, love him.
2: I call him Tennessee Tuxedo.
1: Is he stealing a liberal rednecks act? I don't care.
2: I don't know.
1: Okay. Alan in Oregon, real quick. Hey, Alan.
3: Hey, how are you, Stephanie?
1: Hi.
3: I'm the official therapeutic failure for the show. I haven't talked to you for a year or two. Anyway,
1: I said
3: to get out of this gracefully. I think, you know, Congress votes all the time to stop him the war, and it's always 45 to 50. Well, if he gets a few more Republicans to vote him out, then he can blame the Congress for not letting him continue saving America from nuclear destruction from Iran and walk away gracefully.
1: Right.
3: Also, one more thing quick. The other day, my brother-in-law picked me up in his Tesla, and I was riding in it, and in the little infotainment center they have, you can make the passenger seat fart. I thought you'd like to learn that about Teslas.
1: That is fantastic. Is that true?
2: That is true.
4: I mean,
1: you can make the passenger seat fart?
4: Yeah. You can make a Tesla do crazy
1: things. Yeah. Don't make me like Elon Musk.
4: No.
2: Elon Musk did not invent the Tesla. It was, you know, very smart engineer.
4: Yes, but he also, you can tell, like, for example, your, like, navigation or your, like, your AI assistant that's in the car, you can make it say pretty disgusting things.
1: Oh, like, fantastic.
4: Yeah, you can make it say slurs and you can make it talk dirty to you.
1: Well, you know, you're only young once, but you can be amateur forever. That's the credo I live by.
2: Yeah.
1: But my ex used to have when they had dinner parties. There's you can put it on like a person's chair and then make it fart remotely from the other room. If you're at a dinner party and you put it under someone or put it.
2: Is that the kind of dinner party you throw? Like, did you do that with Nancy
1: I'm
2: Pelosi?
1: I'm doing it at my future dinner parties.
2: Did
1: I didn't
2: do
1: know
2: that with Nancy Pelosi when she was here.
4: Oh no.
1: It's a remote fart thing where you can make it seem like anyone farted. It's fantastic.
2: Mark Hamill would enjoy that.
1: I think Mark Hamill would love it. He's going to be the first victim. Oops, he watches every day. Now he knows.
4: You can also change your Tesla honk.
1: May the farts be with you.
2: Yes, you can.
1: You stepped right on my joke.
4: Oh, I'm sorry.
1: May the farts be with you. Mark Hamill's laughing his ass off at home right now.
2: I'm sure that's not the first time he's heard that particular
1: phrase. I think it is. Yeah, right? What would be the purpose of that joke?
2: It's been 40
1: Unless
2: years
1: an
2: since
1: eight-year-old
2: the
1: made
2: original
1: it.
2: Movie came
1: Unless
2: out.
1: Unless an eight-year-old made it to
2: Someone
1: him.
2: Someone in the past
4: Someone
2: 40 years
4: it.
2: Has said it to him.
1: All right, we are trying to locate Malcolm Nance in Greenland.
2: He's buried under an avalanche in Greenland.
1: Yeah, so you're not a substitute, Richard Chu. You are an original from WCBT Chicago, and we're happy to have you. Good morning.
5: Good morning.
1: Start over, Richard. We lost you there for a minute. Go ahead.
5: Oh, I just said good morning to the three of you.
1: All right.
5: And glad you guys are well.
1: Thank you.
5: But the reparations, that's what this money is.
1: Yeah, we do. It turns out we do reparations, but only for white racists.
5: We do.
1: Yeah.
5: Well, I think you, Chris, me, and Bella could do a better job of dispersing $1.7 billion cities that need it versus $1.8. Thank you,
1: yes.
5: Stephanie.
1: Yes.
5: And it's just crazy that they think that we're that stupid. So what do I say as a solution? Everybody who's watching this happen needs to use the words reparations right now.
1: Yeah.
5: Not slush fund. It's reparations. And then when they say, well, we can't afford reparations for African-American descendants of enslavement, we can say, yes, you can, because there's the $1.8 billion
1: that guy with the Confederate flag, he gets our money.
2: Right.
1: I mean, you're right. It's not just white racists. It's violent white racist criminals.
2: I have an idea for what we could, how we could disperse this money.
1: How?
2: We could make some excellent liberal media infrastructure.
1: Oh, my God. That would be fantastic.
5: Chris, with the Chris was the comment of the day.
2: That's right.
5: About that.
1: There you go.
5: All right. Love you guys.
1: All right. Love
5: Have
1: you
5: a great
1: too.
5: Rest of the
1: we
5: day.
1: We love you. Don't miss Chew's Views.
2: That's right. Mm-hmm.
1: On WCPT. All right, do I just do the Malcolm segment I had planned?
4: Yeah.
1: Or did I?
2: At this point, are you sure?
4: I checked it. It's 1:30 in Greenland right now.
1: In like the afternoon?
4: Yes, 1:30 p.m. So.
1: All right, well, he's not sleeping. He's not at the bar.
4: He's probably held up somewhere.
1: Okay, yeah. All right, okay.
2: He might have gotten, like, I don't know, kidnapped by a loose seal.
4: Yeah.
1: Not a Navy SEAL, actual SEAL.
2: Yeah, right.
1: Yeah. We found out that there are actual Navy, you know, not SEALs, right, but Norwals.
2: The Navy has, they couldn't confirm whether the Navy trained SEALs to blow things up.
1: Right,
2: but
1: right.
2: But there are Narwhals.
1: Yeah, but the B-52s were prescient when they said, there goes the Narwhal. Okay, yes, I saved this because I'm a little obsessed this morning for Malcolm because, you know, what does he say about conspiracies? Reginald said, in case you missed it, and don't worry, it's not that big of a deal or whatever, but one of Elon Musk's baby mamas, Ashley St. Clair, just admitted that he told her he rigged the 2024 election with his 10,000 laser satellites. She also shared how MAGA has been coordinating their propaganda via a web portal that they log on to claim campaigns in which they are paid for their completion, and now they have group chats telling everyone what to say and when. Nothing important. I just want us to be prepared, Chris, for everything, for the midterms. I mean, it is getting more.
2: And if the DNC is not prepared, that's
1: yeah. Derelict. Well, that's what I mean. It's like rather than going being afraid someone's going to call you a conspiracy theorist or whatever, be prepared for all of it.
2: Absolutely,
1: up to and including them going to the Supreme Court, trying to get them to overturn whatever. Because I think they've made it pretty clear: voting Democrat is Democratic is bad, basically. Okay. All right. This one's Russia, Zelensky. I'm going to save that just in case he shows up. Okay. Oh, there's another one. All right. I'm saving these. I believe, like Santa Claus, that he's going to come.
2: Oh, we know Carlos is going to be here.
1: I know.
2: That's top of the hour.
1: Because obviously, you know, Malcolm wrote the book on they want to kill Americans about January 6th. It's hard to put into words anymore how angry you get every morning, whatever the new thing is you read. One underscore said, I think the reason I've been a little ambently mad all day is because January 6th rioters are statistically the most likely group of pedophiles in the world, and they clubbed a guy to death, and they're going to be rich from the tax money that I give the country I live in. I mean, the fact that it's our money on top of paying off criminals is just, and at a time when we're all struggling, right? George Conway said, too many people have accepted Donald Trump's presidency as quote unquote normal. Too many believe there's nothing we can do and that we simply need to outlast his term. Let me be clear. We cannot endure another 29 months with this mendacious, narcissistic, rapist, wannabe dictator who is selling us out to the highest bidder. Not only, can we stand up and fight back, but we must.
2: Yep.
1: I'm with that. When Chris, we take back, you know, the Senate and the House. There are a lot of things.
2: Yeah.
1: We got to start thinking, as a lot of people are saying, outside the box.
2: That's right.
1: About what we can and should do. I mean, Glenn said, Trump supporters were willing to spend $30 million to defeat a fellow Republican who wanted to release the Epstein files. What else do you need to know? I mean, I guess we should be happy that this is, you know, part of how the midterms are going to be framed, but good God. Oh, here is an idea. Johnny said if Thomas Massie wants to scorch earth, he could run as an independent and give Democrats the seat. Just saying. He could, right?
2: Yeah.
1: What's his name? Bill Cassidy just voted against the war to stop Trump. I'm like, I'm glad you finally find your courage once you're on the way out the door, right?
2: But I'm like, for his support at this point in time.
1: Yeah. And then speaking of still the cowardice, who was it? Cornyn, who's probably got his butt hurt right now. He didn't show up for the vote.
2: No.
1: So that helped the Democrats. But that's like he didn't take a stand against this unnecessary illegal war. He just didn't show up. But that helped. And who was the other one that didn't?
2: Murkowski?
1: No, so I have it. So that didn't show up.
2: Oh,
1: but anyway,
2: okay.
1: But that's how. But and of course, who helped Republicans would be John Fetterman is the only Democrat that.
2: Because he's whining that people are being mean to Donald Trump.
1: By the way, This one I loved. Yes. Covey said, Mark Cuban's next stop is a wine session with Bill Maher and then a photo with John Fetterman, followed by an appearance on Fox News before going full MAGA.
2: Cuban is really disappointing to me.
1: Yeah. To a lot of people.
2: I really thought he was one of the good guys.
1: I know. You don't stand there like a prop.
2: No.
1: While he talks about his slush fund, that's what happens, is then it looks like you agree.
2: I mean, at this point, I can't even give him the benefit of the doubt that he wants to get, cheap.
1: It's about business.
2: Right, cheap prescriptions to Americans.
1: Yeah. Anyway, Charlotte Clymer, by the way, speaking of sucking up to Trump, she said, you have never seen someone kiss as much ass in a short period as John Cornyn did with Trump. Last week, he introduced a bill to rename I-47 in Texas the Trump Interstate. Last week, it wasn't enough. If you're not super glued to Trump's ass at all times, it's never enough. He posted that picture of him reading Art of the Deal. Uh-huh. Like, oh, my God. I just hope this party gets a little, dignity back. My God, they're just, and he discards them all anyway. Like, you literally cannot be MAGA enough, right? I mean, this one, there it is, him reading that. And Fred Gutenberg, our friend, has gotten a little salty.
2: I do like that.
1: He said, poor John Cornyn, you shoved your tongue as far up his ass as you could. You were the ultimate enabler. And still, he discarded you like trash. You deserve it. Now on to James Tallarico as your replacement. Yeah. Yeah, Chris, I don't know. I don't do betting. I have no stomach for it. So I don't know the betting markets. But I know the polling, is obviously this is benefiting Tallarico.
2: Sure.
1: Amanda said, apparently I'm prediction market watching today for the LOLs. But as soon as Trump endorsed Paxton, Tallarico became the favorite in Texas. He was already ahead. But, I don't know about you. I was hoping he was going to do the Paxton thing. And
2: he did. I wasn't expecting him to, but he did.
1: Yeah. Sean Bartley said Trump just endorsed Ken Paxton, a man impeached by his own party, a man under felony indictment for years, a man buried in ethics scandals, and they still want to lecture everyone else about law and order. I mean, of course Trump picked him. He's just like him. He's like the Texas mirror image, right? Amy in Chicago, real quick. Hi, Amy.
6: Hey, Stephanie. How you guys doing?
1: Good. Go ahead.
6: Hey, I was wondering, since we now have this reparations fund, I was wondering if maybe Jim Comey or Letitia James would be eligible, since the government was weaponized against them.
1: Well, of course, James Comey said that, but that they're not going to get it because Trump's in charge of who gets the money. It's such a farce, right?
6: Well, what about some of these Democrats that have been, the government's been weaponized against them, that have had amounts of money, legal fees?
1: Right, but
6: this is only for Republicans?
1: Right, but the commission that's set up, Amy, is all those Trump sycophants. So, of course, they're
2: not. Election workers in Georgia, too.
1: Yes, that had to move.
2: Yes. They should get some of the money, but they're not going to.
1: Right.
2: Like, didn't they win settlement from Trump?
1: What is it, five Trump? People and Todd Blanch is in charge?
2: Right.
1: And Trump has veto.
2: Yeah.
1: Okay. Christopher, who said I'm ecstatic to stand here in support of someone who I know will do an amazing job and will scare the out of Trump? Who said that?
2: Of
1: Javier Becerra.
2: Freddie the Frog.
1: My friend Jasmine Crockett. No. God, I love her so
2: much. And by your friend, you mean?
1: I kissed her feet and then I got weeks of publicity out of it.
4: Yes.
1: Fox News and elsewhere. But she was here for Javier Becerra yesterday. She was fire. I watched her whole speech. All right. So we have given up on Malcolm Nance officially for this segment.
2: By now, yeah.
1: How was that, Bella, for, stretching?
2: That was pretty good.
1: As a baby producer. I mean, all right.
4: Yeah. Oh, yeah. Stretch.
1: Yeah. I put that whole segment together with spit and chewing gum and some tape, a little bit of string.
2: A call or two.
1: A little spackle.
2: Calls help fill things out, too.
4: I mean, I have never had any shred of a doubt that the three of us in a room could run out of something to talk about.
1: There you go.
4: Applicable to the show.
1: When I first started doing, because I was in music radio, everybody was proud of.
2: Same here.
1: Because, you had a couple minutes and you had to hit the post before the music.
2: We call it nailing the post.
1: Yeah. Uh-huh. Yeah. But when I first did talk radio, I was like, blah, blah, blah, blah, blah. Oh, just me again? For how much more?
2: Uh-huh.
1: Blah, blah, blah, blah, blah. Oh, I'm only 4 minutes in? Blah, blah, blah, blah, blah.
2: Talk radio is a lot harder than music radio.
1: Yes, especially. Yeah, and I was used to having Gittle Morning Zoo.
2: Oh, yeah.
1: So I was all by myself. I'm like, I just talked to myself for
2: and
1: 20 minutes.
2: In music radio, you're basically the packing peanuts between between
1: you're
2: songs.
1: You're like, be funny for 20 seconds and then shut up.
2: Exactly.
4: You're the least
1: play the
4: interesting
1: song.
4: Part of the...
2: Yeah, people tune in for the music. They don't tune in for
4: you.
2: The...
4: No.
1: Yeah, they're not tuning in for you. No. They don't care about your stupid jokes. Bang the post, everybody. Okay. That did feel good, though, to bang the post, didn't it?
2: Oh,
1: you got to you had to time your jokes right up to when the lyrics
2: nailing
1: started.
2: Nailing the post is the best feeling
1: in the
2: world.
1: Oh, it's like sax. It's like sax.
2: You ever had to do that?
4: Yeah, in college radio.
2: No, okay.
4: It was less structured, though. We didn't call it nailing the post, though. We just called
1: it... We did.
2: Talking up the...
4: Hitting the mark, ramping up.
2: Okay.
4: Yeah, whatever. So
1: did they make you say everybody? Everybody?
4: Everybody listened. No. No.
2: Oh, both Stephanie and I have worked in morning zoo radio.
4: Yes.
2: So.
4: Yeah. Yeah, not I.
1: Yeah, remember, you know, KFI, where you work, too? Mm-hmm. The board op is separate. The host is in a little glass box all by themselves, which I wasn't used to because I had other people with me in morning zoos.
2: Yeah.
1: And so I went into the room with the engineer. I'm like, no, I don't want to be alone. In the.
4: Did
2: you really
4: like
2: do
4: either.
2: Your show from like, the... The
1: I did it
2: with the board.
1: Yeah, I did it for Scott Hasek, my first board op. I was like, can I be in here with you?
2: And Faith, too?
1: Because you know how needy I am.
2: And
1: yes.
2: Okay.
1: Yeah.
2: All right.
1: I dragged everyone in with me.
4: Yeah, now they have cameras up so you can see each other, but it's still kind of lonely in there.
1: Yes.
4: I really didn't like it. That's why.
1: Because I grew up on the Boy in the Plastic Bubble movie, and I felt like the girl in Plastic Bubble, it was like I had Ebola or something.
2: Without the bleeding from the eyes part.
1: Yeah, I was trying to remember Ebola, you know, and I was like, oh, that's the one where you bleed from the eyes and just hemorrhage internally.
4: Uh-huh. Yeah.
1: Great.
4: It's really scary. Yeah.
1: Okay. At least you won't be able to see the gas prices on the pump.
2: Well, there's that.
1: It's so bloody. I can't see.
2: Like a curtain of red over your vision.
1: Yes, yeah. I'm trying to look at a glass half full. 50 minutes after the hour.
2: Oh, boy.
1: This portion of the show brought to you by Cozy Earth. Oh, my God. I'm going to use my travel pajamas. I'm going away for the weekend.
2: Uh-huh.
1: I love my Cozy Earth pajamas. I really do. 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
0: 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Yeah, I had saved this for Malcolm. He's in Greenland. Hopefully we'll catch up with him next week. But Mark posts, Moscow is on fire. Let me repeat that. Moscow is on fire. Let's go, President Zelensky, you Putin, and you Trump. You lovebirds are toast. I thought Malcolm would enjoy that.
1: Yeah.
0: We kept being told over and over again, Zelensky lost. Oh, they lost. They have to give up land, blah, blah, blah. I mean, yeah, and fast forward, right? Rude pundit who remains rude. I said I look forward to a debate between James Tallarico, who looks like your favorite history teacher, and Ken Paxton, who looks like your dad's friend who walked into your bedroom and told you to be quiet while he slipped his hand under your covers.
1: All right.
0: It's rude, but it's true.
1: Yeah.
0: Also, Ruth Ben-Ghiat, the authoritarian scholar, said authoritarian incompetence alert. Alligator Alcatraz is closing after 1 year, wasting $1 billion to house 1,400 immigrants. That's an eye-popping $714,000 per occupant. Everything this administration does is filled with fraud and waste. And just to look tough. And the cruelty is the point.
1: That's right.
0: Coffee with Carlos next.

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3: This is Brian.
4: Yes, is this Brian?
3: It is.
4: Hi, Brian. This is Jay, and I got my number, or your number, from a friend of mine, and I'm looking for a condo.
3: Okay.
4: I want something that's like sort of dinky. Dark and dinky. You have anything like that?
3: Please.
4: Do you have anything like that out there?
3: I'd like to know who this is. This is, please.
4: I just want to know if you have something like that.
3: You know what? In all honesty, I'm a professional, and
4: I'm sure you are.
3: So I don't know exactly what you're really looking for. So
4: something that's like a man cave, like a man cave. You have something like that? A condo like that man cave that's dinky.
3: You know what? I'm going to hang up now.
4: Oh, why? Such a party. What a effing douche.

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1: It is Controlled Chaos, KCAA, 1050 AM, 106.5 FM in the Inland Empire. Good morning, everybody. Gary Garver here. How's your chaos going today? Well, I had a little bit of a reprieve, but the trucks are driving by again. They're ripping out a palm tree about 50 yards from where I live, my condo, as we speak. Yeah. Been going through this for the last couple months now. AAradio.com, because you know this radio station is the bomb. Oh my God. Come on, let's get down. So loud. I don't know if you can hear it. I should go outside and do my show. The only reason I wouldn't do my show outside is that you couldn't hear my show if I did it, because it's so effing loud out there. But I got Mom here. She's like, yeah, it's terrible. Yeah, it is terrible, Mom. We're living in a construction site. Yeah, it is. It is. Anyways, what am I going to do about it? I'm going to have to, guess I got to deal with it. At least this weekend, you know, it's a long weekend. It's Memorial Day weekend. So Friday, Saturday, and Sunday. Well, Saturday and Sunday and Monday, I won't hear it. Not Friday, I'm sure they'll be blasting away full board. But, you know, it is what it is, man. It's crazy. It's chaos. So if you have chaos in your life, trust me, I have chaos in mine. And it's no bueno. It's no bueno. So anyways, on today's show, what I'm going to do is, I guess Mark Furman died. Do you know who Mark Furman is? Mark Furman was one of the lead detectives in the O.J. Simpson trial. And he found the gloves. He found OJ's gloves at Rockingham and at Bundy. And, you know, he basically tanked the case for the prosecution, because he said under oath that he never said the N-word. And then they found tapes of him saying the N-word over and over and over again. And besides the glove not fitting, you must acquit. The glove doesn't fit, you must acquit, which was a stupid thing. The other big piece that basically had OJ go free was Mark Furman's lying on the witness stand about using the N-word. I'll never forget that, with F. Lee Bailey questioning him. So Mark Furman passes away at the age of 74. He lived in Idaho, which is, let's call it white nationalist country. Idaho. Died at the age of 74 from throat cancer, which is what my friend Ed Losey passed away from a couple weeks ago. So in honor of Mark Furman passing on, isn't that weird? Like OJ and Mark Furman have died within a year of each other. I wonder if they're up there like, in heaven or wherever the hell they are. I don't think OJ's in heaven. I highly doubt that. Purgatory. Mark Furman, does he go to purgatory? Does he go to heaven? I don't know. I mean, you know, how many strikes does he have against him? But I wonder what kind of conversation they're having up in the heavens. or the hell. Or the purgatory.

head home and just have the trial on day and night. It was fascinating during the 94-95 era. I'll never forget where I was when OJ was found not guilty. I was actually in Maui playing golf at Kapalua, the Bay course, that day that he was found not guilty. And I remember I was like on the fifth hole or something. It was beautiful. The ocean was on the right. It was just beautiful. It was like in the morning, like around 7:30 in the morning in Maui. And all of a sudden, there was like condos lined up by this hole, the fifth hole, along the side of it. And all of a sudden, like in the middle of this peace and quiet, you hear this, like these screams. And we're like, what the hell was that? And then this marshal dude came by and said, OJ found not guilty. OJ found not guilty. And I'm like, oh, man. I was playing with this cat from Chicago. And I was like, man, I'm so happy that I'm not in L.A. today, because it's crazy. I was thinking it was going to be riots and stuff like that. But there were no riots. There were no riots. It was just people were kind of stunned. You know, people were totally stunned. To this day, I think they're still stunned. And, you know, but OJ's gone off the planet. And now Furman's gone off the planet. Johnny Cochran's no longer around. All the main players of the OJ trial have passed on, which is kind of weird. So in honor of that, I'll play my my first interview I did with the Juice, OJ Simpson. I also want to touch base on this whole thing with the racism and this shooting at this mosque. I mean, it's just so insane that these teenagers that have their whole life ahead of them, I just don't understand what's going on with the Gen Zs. I don't get it. Why would you just wake up one day and just go, I'm going to go kill a bunch of people at a mosque, and then, or try to kill a bunch of kids at a mosque, and then commit suicide? At 17, 18 years old, there was two of them that committed suicide. So these kids went and stole their mom's gun, or one of them stole their mom's gun, stole her car. She tripped out. She called the cops. She did the right thing. This was in San Diego. And these kids go and try to take out this mosque with a bunch of school kids there. And they killed three people. And then they drove away and then shot at some landscaper. Not going to go there because, you know, whatever. And then killed themselves. 17 and 18 years old. I mean, why? The hatred? That much hatred? How are you filled with that much hatred as a teenager? I mean, when I was a teenager, all I cared about was like trying to, you know, get out of high school, figure out what the hell I was going to do with my life, try to find a chick, and smoke weed. I mean, that was all, and watch, you know, sports and play sports. That was it. I mean, those were the priorities, you know, find a hot chick, you know, try to get out of high school, move on with my life, and figure things out, you know, just started driving at 16 and, you know, waiting to turn 18 to become an adult. And then, you know, the whole thing, I don't understand it. Evil thoughts in the younger generation are running rampant. I think it has a lot to do with social media. I really do. So many weird things are going on with these kids, and these kids are on their phone day and night. I mean, they're on their phones day and night, and that's how they communicate with one another. They have no social skills at all. And then they get into these hate groups, or maybe, you know, a black guy, you know, kicked his ass, you know, this white kid's ass, or a Hispanic, or maybe, somebody that was from the Muslim faith, you know. I mean, look at the Jews. They're taking a royal ass kicking over the course of the last 3 or 4 years. The hate crimes, anti-Semitic crimes have skyrocketed in our country, throughout the world, too. So there's just a lot of hatred, and I think it starts from the top. I really do, because these leaders like Putin and Xi and Netanyahu and even Trump and all these guys are full of hatred. It's just negative energy always coming out. There's always negative energy. There's no positive energy.

0: So when the top powerful people are negative and people are living in a negative society, believe me, I believe in good and evil. I believe in positive and negative energy. In fact, I was telling one of my friends, I was like telling her, like, you know, I try to turn negative vibes into positive vibes. That's why I do the bits when the construction, they're doing the construction, they're driving me effing crazy, driving my mom crazy, driving my poor little cat crazy, Caesar. And that's why I sort of do the bits on the show, because it helps turn it into not a positive, but at least it's kind of positive. You know, I'm trying to turn a negative thing. I'm turning this negative energy that I'm feeling with this construction work and not being able to sell my place into a positive. And that's why I do the bits and have them on the show, because at least there's some good thing going on. You know, at least I come out with something. But I don't understand the younger generation, man. I mean, I just don't know how you're filled with hate at 16, 17, 18 years old to go out there and shoot up a mosque or a temple or a church or whatever you're attacking, and then killing yourselves at that age. I don't understand it. I just don't get it. I don't understand the mentality. Like, what the hell is going on? And doesn't the mother know? And by the way, she had like a bunch of weapons. Why has she got three or four guns in her place? Why does she need three or four guns? I mean, I don't have any guns. I've never owned a gun. Will never probably own a gun. And I don't understand why you have to have, I guess one gun is okay, you know, for protection. But why do you need three or four or five guns? Thank you. I don't know who's doing this, but thank you for disrupting my show. Like, every time I do a show, this happens, right? It's insane. So the bottom line is that I don't understand. I don't know, man. Is the world coming to an end? Is it, you know, maybe AI should take over. Artificial intelligence should take over and get rid of the human race, because it's just so disturbing. And like I said, how do you get to that point so young in your life? How do you get to that point so young in your life? I remember, maybe, oh, I was bullied. They were bullied. You know, I remember this kid. I remember his name, Bob Kleinfelter. You know, we were juniors at Agora, and he was always picking on me and bugging me and stuff. This is when I was sort of like more quiet and more reserved as a teenager, because I'd moved from the Valley to Westlake Village and I didn't know anybody, and sort of upended my life in a way up to a point. But this guy was like kind of picking on me until one day I just confronted him in the gym after PE class. And I go, okay, dude, let's go, right there in the locker room. And he backed off, and that gave me the power. And after that, I had the power over him. But I think a lot of this is like, people have, you know, feel like they don't have power, so they want to act out on it. And instead of acting out in the right way, they go act out on the wrong way and end up like taking guns and killing people and killing themselves and ruining their lives and ruining their families' lives. I mean, this poor mom, I mean, she did the right thing. She called the cops and said, hey, I can't find my son. He stole my car. I'm missing three guns. He stole three guns. And then it was too late. They couldn't get him in time. But, you know, how's her life going to be the rest of her life? She's going to have to live with that. Why? You know, they don't think about this stuff. So it's sad. It's sad. And this whole hatred thing, we're only on this planet for so long. And do you really have time to hate on other people just because they look different? Or, you know, believe in different things and God and stuff like that. I never got it. I don't care what anybody does. I've said it many times. I don't care what you do in your life. I don't care what you do. You want to, you know, these gay dudes want to get married, go for it. I could care less. I don't give a damn. I don't care. If you want to shoot up heroin, go ahead. As long as you're not hurting anybody else, I don't care what you do in your life. But the whole thing is that a lot of people do care what other people do, you know? I've been subjected to it, that people are, you know, whatever, because of my aura, persona, the way I carry myself. I get hassled too out here. So I don't know. I just laugh at these people. But, you know, when you're a teenager, maybe you can't laugh it off. You know, I'm an old dude now, so I can laugh it off. But maybe as a teenager, you can't laugh it off. God knows what these kids were thinking. I mean, they're writing, like, you know, hateful speech on their guns and, you know, have a manifesto. And I don't understand how you can hate at that young of an age. I just don't understand it, to the point that you're going to go out there and kill a bunch of people and then kill yourselves. I just don't get it. I don't understand it. I don't know. This world is just badass crazy. And, you know, I look forward to, like, moving to the Central Coast or something and just disappearing one day and just, you know, just playing golf, you know, going to the beach, maybe doing a little surfing and just chilling out and just, you know, breathing the clean air and just staying away from the human race, because the human race is kind of whacked out. All right, it is Control Chaos, KCAA. I'm Gary Garver. So in honor of Mark Berman passing away, we'll play my first interview with O.J. Simpson after this.
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3: How you doing, Mr. Nicholson?
4: I'm doing just fine. How are you doing today?
3: Yeah, man. I just want to say that this is an honor interviewing you.
4: Well, it's nice. It's an honor to be interviewed. I didn't know Howard was a golf enthusiast, however.
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4: Very satisfied. Over and out satisfied.
3: What would you like to be remembered for?
4: My smile.
3: Hey, I'm getting nervous here. Do you think
4: Don't get nervous. Do you think we're doing fine?
3: Do you think Paris Hilton is celebrated for doing absolutely nothing?
4: No, I think she does plenty. I mean, people have to appreciate it's not that easy working in front of the camera. Especially, you know, nude scenes are tough for everybody. I think she's a wonderful lady, actually.
3: Does being a celebrity get you out of speeding tickets?
4: I don't speed.
3: Describe
4: what I mean.
3: Describe Howard Stern in one word.
4: Curly-headed, tall, good-looking, and a little nervous.
3: And if you're forced into gay sex, who would you choose?
4: I don't get forced into anything.
3: Thanks a lot, Jack.
5: The man that Howard Stern fired and said he would never work in radio again. That's right. It's the second coming of Gary Garver.
6: I used to be such a sweet, sweet thing till they got a hold of me. great Jack Nicholson. Yes. He's still going strong at 89 years old. 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Gary Garver here. It is a hump day. Yes, the Memorial Day weekend is right around the corner, thank God. Looking forward to that, just chilling out because it's weird now. I take off for trips during the week so I can get away from this construction. So the weekends are kind of nice because I can just like chill out, you know. I don't have to, you know, I don't hear any noise, and it's kind of nice. It's kind of nice. I don't plan on doing anything this Memorial Day weekend. Maybe go down to see, they're having a Van Halen tribute band at Agua Caliente Casino, and I might go do that. The Van Halen tribute band on Saturday, so that should be good. Let's hope it is good. You know, the last one last weekend with Duran Duran was can I just say god awful? But that's the first one that hasn't been good. So hopefully this weekend that will be cool and just lay low. Like I said, you know, now that you know that they're doing construction, so I'm just taking off like on Monday, Tuesdays, or Thursdays and Fridays, and going to LA or doing whatever I'm going to do because you know, the weekends at least I have some peace of mind. All right, hey, listen, I'm going to do the O.J. Simpson, my first interview with O.J. because of the Mark Furman. If you didn't hear earlier, Mark Furman passed away, the lead detective or one of the lead detectives in the O.J. Simpson, Nicole Brown Smith. I'm thinking of I don't even know what the hell I'm thinking. Like I said, I'm kind of rattled again this morning because they did start pulling out the palm tree and I don't hear it. I guess they pulled it out because I don't hear anything right now. But anyways, it is what it is. So I'll play the OJ, my first interview with O.J. Simpson in honor of Mark Furman passing away at the age of 74 from throat cancer. But have you been watching this at all? There's Senate hearings with acting Attorney General Todd Blanche, and they're grilling him. I guess Trump wants $1.8 billion to compensate all the cats from the January 6th insurrection. Allegedly, they were unfairly prosecuted and spent a boatload of their own money defending themselves. And Trump wants to, you know, because they're Trumpians, Trump wants to compensate them $1.8 billion. Are you kidding me, man? I mean, these people attacked the Capitol, smashing windows, dropping a deuce on Nancy Pelosi's desk. And, you know, I think a couple people got killed. I mean, and they're going to get compensated for that, for acting like complete a-holes and trying to take over the Capitol building because they didn't like that Donald Trump didn't win the election over Biden. They're still talking about that. How long is that? 6 years ago? They're still bringing this crap up 6 years later. So anyways, Todd Blanche was questioned about the money that Trump wants. They're calling it a slush fund, at least the Democrats are. And somebody asked Todd Blanche, who's eligible for the $1.8 billion? And Todd Blanche said, anyone. So, hey, if you're out there, maybe you should file a grievance, you know, file the paperwork, go on. I don't know what website you can go to. I'll have to look it up. What website you can go, because they haven't actually allocated the money yet. He's asking for the money. Congress hasn't given it to him yet. $1.8 billion. Can you imagine what we could do with $1.8 billion to help our people out here in America? Besides these a-holes that try to overthrow the government. I mean, how about the homeless plight? How about disabled people? How about mothers who have kids that are homeless? All sorts of different avenues you could spend $1.8 billion to get people back on their feet for medical or food. I mean, look, the food's going through the roof. Everything's going through the roof. Inflation is insane. They're even talking about raising the federal tax rate. I'm telling you, man. I'm telling you. it's just going to be so interesting to see how this whole thing plays out in November with the Republicans and Democrats. Because the Democrats are a bunch of idiots. I mean, if you can't beat Donald Trump with all the crap that he's doing with the inflation and the war and all the nonsense with the insurrection and compensating them, and like Donald Trump quoted, you know, was quoted as saying, "I don't care about Americans' plight. I don't give a damn about that. I just want Iran not to have a nuclear weapon." And the whole thing, if the Democrats can't figure this one out and win in November, the House or the Senate, one or both or none, it's going to say a lot about them, how screwed up they are. Because believe me, they are. They're a joke. They're a yoke, man. You can't beat Donald Trump with all the ammunition he's giving you. It's pretty sad. It's pretty effing sad. So anyways, yeah, so you can apply for the $1.8 billion. That's according to Todd Blanche. Anybody is eligible for the money. So I'm going to have to look it up. In fact, after the show, I just came across a story this morning. So after the show, I'm going to see. Well, like I said, they haven't allocated the money yet. But once they allocate the money, I'll give you the website to go to so you can fill out the paperwork and say, hey, I want to be compensated too. I want some of that $1.8 billion. All right, let's do this. Okay, this is my first interview with O.J. Simpson, probably my most famous person I ever interviewed. I mean, most infamous. I shouldn't say famous. I mean, Jack Nicholson, Harrison Ford, Morgan Freeman, Samuel L. Jackson, the list, President Jimmy Carter, Bishop Desmond Tutu, just to name a few people that I've interviewed. So he's the most infamous. He was the most infamous person I ever interviewed. I used to run into O.J. at NOLA Country Club. Literally every Monday after he got acquitted in 1995, he got kicked out of Riviera and he had to play public golf courses. So he would always show up every Monday at Knollwood Country Club in Granada Hills. I was getting married there. I actually got married there in 98, but this was like 1996, 1997 when I used to run into OJ. And he would come and talk to me and Bo and anybody who was hanging out with us. We'd play in the afternoon, and Bo was getting off of work around 11. You know, he's producing the Stern Show or running the Stern Show. I was producing it, and he'd run it back for the rebroadcast. And then we'd meet up at Knollwood around 11:30, 12. And OJ was just getting done. OJ would tee off like 8 in the morning. And he'd be just getting done, and we'd be just teeing off. And OJ would come up and start talking to us and blah, blah, blah. So I was like, man, I think I can get an interview with O.J. Simpson. I just started doing the celebrity interviews for the Stern Show back in 1997. So I called Bob Abood and I go, hey, man, I think I can interview O.J. I talk to him all the time at this golf course. So they're like, yeah, go for it. So me and a cameraman went out there and we got the juice. Yeah, he was there. It was Noah's kind of cool because between the eighth hole, the eighth green, and the ninth tee box is a main public street. So me and my cameraman parked the van right there on the street, right by the eighth green and ninth tee box, and waited for him. And once OJ gets off the green on the eighth hole, I go up there and start interviewing him. You can actually see it. It's on YouTube. You can look up Gary Garver interviews OJ Simpson if you want to see this interview. But it's a fascinating interview. This took place in 1998. Yes. The juice on the loose. Here we go.
7: We got a gift. 7 minutes of OJ. I can't wait to hear it, so let's do it right now.
8: Something happened I don't know about today.
9: No, we just wanted to ask a couple questions if we could.
7: Yeah, so OJ gets nervous. He sees a reporter.
10: Yeah.
7: What happened?
10: Something's up. Did they find the real killer?
11: New evidence?
12: That's impossible. I mean, ooh.
9: OJ, I just want to know, do you think people are treating you unfairly?
12: Oh, I don't know. I don't know. I don't worry about how I treat. Most of the people I socialize with are very kind and nice. I was on a 6 weeks vacation recently, and everywhere my family and I went, where people were terrific. So I don't worry about the rest of you. Don't sweat the stuff you can't do nothing about.
10: He was on a 6 week vacation. Yeah. Every day's a vacation.
7: I've been on a 6 week vacation. Was he all out of breath?
12: Murder is hard work.
7: You know that killed my wife. I was out of breath. Oh, oops.
11: No.
7: I took a 6-week vacation and people were very nice. Where was that vacation? On Jupiter? Where would you go if people would be nice?
11: I went to Africa.
7: Don't sweat the small stuff. Small stuff, people think you're a murderer.
13: Small, double murder.
7: Don't sweat the small stuff.
13: Don't sweat the murder.
7: He's a fizzer.
3: Do you still get fan mail?
7: Yeah.
3: How's your investigation going?
14: Well, you know, we got information, but once again, we need help from LAPD. You know, we need somebody from LAPD to help
7: He's
14: us.
7: He's laughing.
10: Yeah.
7: You know, what the hell? I mean, how am I supposed to solve this crime without some help from the LAPD? You know.
14: Also, fortunately, I got some people who volunteered some time to go over stuff and check into some information that come to us from time to time.
7: Yeah, I want to meet the volunteers. Well, they're in an institution right now, but they plan on getting out in just a couple of weeks.
3: What do you think of Mark Furman passing the lie detector test?
14: Well, you know, I'm pretty sure anybody in America that can go out and write their own questions would pass the lie detector test. You know, there's a way to do lie detector tests, and there's a way not to do
7: them. There is always a conspiracy with OJ, isn't there? You know what I mean? So, you know, well, anybody who want to
10: Why
7: can write.
10: Why would Mark Furman be writing his own questions?
7: I don't know. You know, but it was a white lie detector, you know.
14: You know, I can go write my own questions, I'm sure, and pass just about any test. Hey, did you ever play football? No. Oh, he passed. He never played football. You know, I mean, I'm sure there's things you can do, and so Mark certainly knows about those things.
7: Of course. He's a genius.
10: The only one who doesn't know is OJ.
7: I'm an innocent.
3: Are you scared that a Furman may try to frame you with more crimes?
14: I doubt that very seriously. I think what he was trying to do is get my house at the time that it happened. And once the ball started rolling, it sort of got out of control. I honestly don't feel, and I've never felt from day one, that what he did with the glove and stuff was to frame me. What he was trying to do at the time was find a reason to get in my house and search my house. Look at this guy.
6: How could he say that? I mean, Furman found the glove, right? And the big conspiracy theory was that Furman was trying to frame OJ, but OJ is saying that he didn't feel like he was being framed by Furman. That's kind of weird, don't you think? I mean, Furman found both the gloves at Rockingham and at Bundy, which is kind of ironic, isn't it? Isn't that kind of weird that Furman found both the gloves? Not saying he planted them, but he knew about OJ and stuff like that. He had been to the house before. Furman had been to OJ's house before. He said during the trial, you know, Nicole Brown used to call the cops all the time on the juice. But that was like in the, you know, late 80s, early 90s when they didn't take domestic violence that seriously. Not as serious as they do now. I mean, after this trial and what happened with Nicole Brown and Ron Goldman, it completely flipped. The one good thing that came out of this whole thing is that domestic abuse on women has completely changed. I mean, you know, it wasn't frowned upon as much as it is now. It totally took a different turn for the good, because no man should ever hit a woman. I mean, bottom line, even if a woman's hitting you, you know, just put up your hands or walk away or take off, do whatever. But you know, guys should not hit girls. I mean, that's it. And OJ, you know, he had a history of abusing Nicole Brown, and it's so weird. Like, you know, everything points to him being guilty, but two big things that happened during the trial that gives you reasonable doubt. I mean, the Furman thing, when he lied on the stand saying he never said the N-word, completely lied about it, and then they had tape on him saying it over and over again, and then the stupidity of Darden. I mean, what a dumbass, allowing OJ to try on the gloves with a latex glove on. OJ had a latex glove on and then tried to put the glove on. You know what? Go get yourself a pair of gloves. Get yourself some latex gloves and try to put a glove on your hand with a latex glove on your hand already. It's not going to fit. It's not going to fit. So you must have quit, right? The glove don't fit, you must have quit. So, it is kind of weird that OJ never thought that Furman was trying to frame him. I don't get that.
3: Wow, almost a hole in one. Unbelievable.
14: Look at this, almost unbelievable.
13: That's important.
11: This is the greatest.
15: He finally has some emotion, and it's about a guy almost getting the ball in the hole.
11: Look at this guy here.
15: Oh,
11: the mackerel.
10: Now, where was the murderer?
11: No, I don't think Furman. What did he say? Furman was.
10: He says he didn't think Furman was trying to frame him. He was trying to get into his house.
11: Yeah.
16: So steal some food.
11: He wanted to see my various football rings. I don't think Furman. What did he say? Furman was.
10: He says he didn't think Furman was trying to frame him. He was trying to get into his house.
11: Yeah.
16: So steal some food. Frame me.
11: He wanted to see my various football rings.
10: My husband trophy.
11: Maybe you want to get in there and steal some food.
15: He framed me for murder.
11: He wanted to get in my house, so he framed me for murder.
10: That's a good reason.
11: He's nuts.
17: What's the strangest comment anyone has made to you since the incident?
14: Oh, I don't know. You know, if it was off color, I don't really pay much attention to off color things.
11: What was the strangest thing that happened to you since the incident? Oh, that black people believe me.
10: What's the strangest thing that happened since the incident is I got off?
11: Yeah, that's pretty strange.
16: I'm dating.
11: The fact that I'm out of jail.
17: Hey, can I ask you one more? If you had one wish from a genie, what would it be?
14: I would go back and, go back a lot of years.
11: I'd never kill my wife.
14: A lot of years and never be unfaithful to any of my wives.
10: Well, you wouldn't have had wives in that case.
15: You wouldn't have more than one. That's funny.
11: Never be unfaithful to my wives.
17: Would you ever be a guest on a Fred Goldman's talk show?
14: Oh, you know, people have approached me to sit down and have a debate or dialogue with Fred. I would love to over the facts of the case. And if anybody's being paid, as long as he, trying to get the money that I'm being paid. Fred is one of the few people. Fred and Marshall Clark, I think, are two people I would love to sit down and talk about, just all facts, because Fred had gotten very personal about me. I would like to discuss a little of Fred, about Fred and his life and his lifestyle.
15: You killed his son!
6: How bizarre is this interview? You know? How bizarre. So weird. I mean, this is literally almost 30 years ago. This is like 1997 that I did this interview with OJ. It's just so weird to hear it, even now, right?
11: You know, Fred has been just vicious toward me.
10: I like to get a little vicious toward him. He's lost a son.
11: Right. You know, Fred is just out of control with that whole thing.
16: Like I ruined his golf game or anything.
11: OJ is so much dumber than we give him credit for.
15: Oh, man.
11: You know, I'm sorry. I haven't painted him to be half as dumb as he really is.
15: Maybe he really thinks he's innocent.
11: I think he's starting to believe it.
14: You know, not even before this case. I think the public would find that real interesting.
10: He didn't kill anybody.
11: No.
10: No matter what he's done in his personal life.
18: Did his show get picked up?
17: I'm not sure.
11: Did his show get picked up?
10: OJ's always interested in the business.
11: Son of a bitch, that guy got a show that got picked up?
16: How were his overnights?
15: What a goon.
11: I'll talk to my buddy Don Omar about this.
16: What about his demographic?
17: Can I ask you one more thing? While in jail, did you engage in any alternative sex?
16: I can't talk about that. That's ridiculous.
10: Maybe that's a yes.
17: Do you have any good hints for removing bloodstains?
18: Give you a break. Don't come and talk to me anymore. I mean, Jesus, guys.
17: Well, I'm just
18: supposed to be funny. Is this supposed to be humorous? Two people died and you're trying to make jokes? I don't get it.
17: I'm not trying to make a joke out of it.
18: Yeah, well, it sounds like you are to me. Yeah. Guys,
17: thanks a lot.
18: Enjoy.
17: Thanks a lot, Jeez.
18: Stay cool if you can.
17: Thank you.
18: Okay.
17: Thanks a lot.
11: We need how to get out bloodstains. If I knew that, I wouldn't have been arrested.
10: I wouldn't have had all that evidence.
11: That's right.
10: Me.
15: I killed two people. You make a joke about. Whoops.
11: You know, two people are dead here.
16: Yeah, they wouldn't have found blood in my Bronco if I know how to do that. Jesus.
10: Meanwhile, he's golfing up a storm.
11: Well, there it is. Exclusive OJ interviews.
15: Wow.
11: Gary Garver out there on the golf course with OJ, tracking him down. No new evidence. He's found some interesting things, but he doesn't have the money to put it all together.
10: And LAPD won't help.
11: Right. The LAPD won't help him.
6: Yeah, exactly. LAPD won't help. And by the way, no one's been convicted of killing Nicole Brown Simpson or Ron Goldman to this day. 32 years later. What's that say to you? Huh? I mean, it's kind of crazy. It's chaotic.
19: Any way to sell your home.
6: Excuse me. Sorry about that. It is kind of crazy, isn't it, to think that, OJ walked away and lived a good life up until, you know, he got cancer and passed away last year. Now Furman's gone and Johnny Cochran's gone. In fact, I interviewed Johnny Cochran after the case. I got him on the Queen Mary, of all places, at some some gala. So what I'll do is after the break, I'll play my interview I did with the great Johnny Cochran, who my dad actually knew very well because my dad was a criminal attorney in Los Angeles during that time. And he knew Johnny Cochran from the DA's office. My dad was a criminal attorney, and he ran into Johnny Cochran in the DA's office because Johnny Cochran originally was in the DA's office, and then he quit that to help represent you know, people who were like getting screwed over by the cops during that period in the late 80s, early 90s, you know, during the riots and things like that. So coming up next, we'll play the interview I did with Johnny Cochran. All right, it is Control Chaos, KCAA. Radio.com. I'm Gary Garver. More chaos for you after this.
19: I would love to.
1: Controlled Chaos.
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23: 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Call, yeah. Get the marshal.
22: Get we'll the
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22: Marshal.
23: We'll see who's wrong. 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
22: you
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23: We'll see who's wrong.
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30: Gary Garver sees Reese Witherspoon at this event,
10: okay.
30: Who's a big star, you know. And the publicist is the funny one because she keeps telling Gary in the beginning here to just get away.
10: Uh-huh.
30: You know, and then
10: get
30: Reese,
10: away.
30: Then Reese sees him and then she talks to him. She didn't care, but the, you know, the publicist panic. They panic. Big star.
0: What? Use right now. Thank you.
2: No?
0: Nope, we're done.
2: Reese, how have you changed the world? Reese, are you a fan of Howard Stern?
0: Please, please, please, please. I've asked you. No, thank you.
2: That's why I asked you if you're a fan of Howard Stern's. You like Howard Stern?
0: I've asked you, please. No.
2: Well, she didn't come and walk the red carpet.
3: We're good, we're good.
0: Howard. Hi, Howard. How are you?
2: How do you change the world?
0: In every, just by being amazing and awesome.
2: Yeah. Hey, who's the biggest a-hole in Hollywood?
0: Well, that would be me. Now, especially now that I'm a producer. Wait, I want to see Michelle. I'm a
2: thanks.
30: Is she getting the blow off nicely, though? Oh, I want to see Michelle.
4: Listen to these people, like literally, like they have a war hero they're protecting. Mm. I told you.
5: Derry Garver, Jew of the... Never mind.

0: 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It is a hump day. Memorial Day weekend is around the corner. Looking forward to that and having some peace of mind, man, out here. Because there ain't no peace of mind where I live. It's a construction site, but, you know, eventually it will, you know, if I just hang in, hang on, again, more hanging in and hanging on, you know, eventually the payoff will be well worth it. All right, listen, here's Johnny Cochran. I interviewed Johnny Cochran on the Queen Mary. Like I said, he knew my dad very well. They were friends, and Johnny was a very nice guy, actually. He did a lot of good things for the African-American community in Los Angeles and throughout the country. He's helped people out who were getting screwed over by the system, and the system will run you over, like I say over and over again, unless you fight them. And Johnny Cochran was a great fighter of the system, and of course he got OJ off, but everybody's entitled to a defense. You know, you can't hold it against Johnny Cochran because he defended OJ. Everybody's entitled to that. So he did a great job, a masterful job. He really did. So here's Johnny Cochran. It's a little sketchy, I mean, as far as the sound goes, but you can hear him, and this is on the Queen Mary.
1: We sent Gary Garver in Los Angeles over to speak to Johnny Cochran.
2: Oh.
1: It's pretty funny, too. I don't know why they're whispering. I got to ask Gary Garver this. Maybe they were in a small room or something. Someone told me they went in a small room and were talking softly. But Johnny Cochran, Gary Garver, being interviewed.
3: How you doing?
4: I'm doing fine. Everything's great.
3: Did you ever doubt OJ's innocence even for a second?
4: No, not really. I mean, I didn't. Once we got involved in the case, he maintained he was innocent. And you know, we accepted that. Things he told us checked out. And we just proceeded, you know, pretty much.
3: Have you ever been a victim of racial discrimination in the courtroom?
4: You know, hard to say. You know, hard to say. I don't know. I mean, that's something that you can only speculate about. I don't know. You know, it's a good question. I don't know.
3: Who makes better lawyers, blacks or Jews?
4: Well, that's hard to say. I don't think it depends on the race or whatever. I think it depends on the particular individual.
3: Do you think you'd get Osama bin Laden's sentence reduced?
4: I doubt that. I wouldn't represent him. Him I wouldn't represent.
3: If OJ kills again, will you represent him?
4: Well, that assumes a fact, not evidence.
3: Right? Is there anybody you won't represent?
4: Oh, yeah, I'm not doing any more criminal law. I'm not doing any more criminal law at all at this point. So, a lot of people, I'm not doing any more criminal law. My last criminal trial was Sean Puffy Combs. Okay.
3: And do you like a big ass on a black chick?
4: Oh, I'm not answering.
3: Thanks, Johnny.
4: You're good. All
2: right. Johnny Cochran.
1: Johnny Cochran. So what about a big ass on a black chick?
5: You're coming.
1: She's like a...
0: I love it. I love that. The great Johnny Cochran. Up in heaven with... I don't know if he's in heaven with OJ. I know Cochran's in heaven. I don't know if OJ is, but... Anyways, Mark Furman, OJ, and Johnny Cochran are in the next realm, wherever that may be for each of them. Mark Furman, like I said, passed away at the age of 74 from throat cancer. So kind of strange, man. Life, that's what I'm saying with all the hatred. That's why I can't understand all this hatred going on in our society and, you know, teenagers killing people because they don't look like them or act like them or whatever it is. I just don't get it because life is so short and our time on this planet is very, very precious. And so many people take it for granted. It's unbelievable. It's just unbelievable how people take their life for granted and being on this planet for a short time, they take it for granted. And I don't get it. I don't understand it, man. And, what do we do? I don't think there's any stopping it. I don't know. I don't know how you stop it. All right, listen, I'm out of here. You guys have a great rest of your day, God willing. I'll be back mañana with some more chaos for you here on the Control Chaos Radio Show. As now it's nice and quiet. Now it's nice and quiet here. Why do they have to dig out the palm tree at 8 in the morning? I don't get it. Whatever. It is what it is. Living the dream or the nightmare, who knows?

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2: NBC News Radio, I'm Jim Roop. The polls have closed already in Kentucky, one of six states holding primaries for the U.S. House, Senate, and governor races in the Bluegrass State. Republican Congressman Thomas Massie, a vocal President Trump critic, facing Trump-backed Ed Gallarine. It's yet another contest that many believe will test Trump's grip on the GOP. Races are also taking place in Alabama, Idaho, Oregon, Pennsylvania, and Georgia. Police are praising the security guard at the Islamic Center of San Diego, where two suspects killed three victims yesterday. San Diego Police Chief Scott Wall saying the guard prevented the suspects from gaining access to the kids and teachers inside before he was shot and killed.
3: His actions, without a doubt, delayed, distracted, and ultimately deterred these two individuals from gaining access.
2: Wall says two other brave adults at the mosque lured the suspects outside before they too lost their lives. The attack was carried out by two teenagers who later killed themselves. Vice President J.D. Vance says the U.S. remains, in his words, locked and loaded while talks continue with Iran, saying he thinks the Iranians want to make a deal.
4: What I think is that the Iranians recognize that a nuclear weapon is the red line for the United States of America, that they've internalized that, but we're not going to know until we're actually putting pen to paper on signing a deal.
2: Vance underscoring again today the end goal is for the regime to never have a nuclear weapon and indicating the U.S. is ready to restart military action. We're learning more about President Trump's settlement over his $10 billion lawsuit against the IRS. The president, his sons Eric and Donald Trump Jr., and the Trump Organization had accused the Treasury Department and IRS of not preventing a former IRS employee from leaking their tax returns. With Trump dropping the suit, the Department of Justice agreeing not to pursue any currently pending matters, including tax claims against Trump, his family, and companies. Jim Roop, NBC News Radio.
5: Please join the UKIPA Calamasa Veterans Committee, a citizen-funded, nonprofit committee organization, as they remember and honor our veterans this Memorial Day, Monday, May 25th. 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
13: 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It's the station that leaves no listener behind, home to the Asian Oprah, number one talk in the IE. Thank you very much. And it's a show about hope and happiness. So there's no gossip, no scandal, no K-words, no Kardashian talk at all. Instead, I want you to focus on your own reality show and how you can be happy 88% of the time, which is why we do not have headlines, only heartlines. Because headlines, if it bleeds, it leads. And it, like CNN, constantly negative news. It will give you a case of the four A's: angry, anxious, annoyed, and afraid. I don't want you waking up that way. I don't want you driving that way. Therefore, I have topics and guests on the show for the past 732, 23, whatever it is, forking weeks, just celebrated 14 years. And I have a special series too, as you can see in studio today. We have someone very special. She's here every Wednesday. Her name is Dr. Tiffany Tate. She's a U.S. Navy veteran. She's an OBGYN, certified from Compton, California. She's a playwright, singer, poet, songwriter, and more. She's published author of many children's books, including Bad Touching, Many Matters, and her latest, Perfectly Perfect. And she writes to help parents speak to their kids about important topics that they may not be comfortable to do so. And her latest venture is running for California State Senate. Please welcome to my studio, Dr. Tiffany Tate.
14: Happy Wednesday, everyone. Such a pleasure to be here. And I am ready to just raise the roof with you and get us over this hump day.
13: Yeah, yes. And we start every hump day and every weekday morning with breakfast. You are invited to take a bite of my gratitude sandwich. Top of the bun, looking outside of yourself. What are you grateful for? Bottom of the bun, looking inside of yourself before you go to bed tonight. What are you grateful for? What do you like about yourself? Dr. Tiffany, let's start with the top of the bun.
14: Oh my goodness, I've had such a wonderful time. I had the opportunity to meet with the local League of Women Voters, and we just talked about housing, housing in America. And it was very informative. And I like the fact that I'm willing to be on that continuous learning spectrum. As a physician, we always have to do that. But now I'm learning lots of different things to make sure everything is tight and right. And so I really enjoy that.
13: Awesome. I am grateful that it's my grand dog son's birthday today. Happy birthday, dear Pablo. Happy birthday to you. He brings me so much joy, this little bundle of energy. And and his mom and dad, my beautiful daughter Chloe May, her I call him my, might as well be a son-in-love, Phil. And they're the mama and papa. And this year I get to celebrate his birthday here because they moved down just a few months ago. So I'm happy about that. I'm grateful for that. What else are you grateful for?
14: Well, I am grateful that I was spoiled by my children for Mother's Day. Mia took me out to this fabulous brunch place. They have a couple of chains, but the one we went to was, I think, in Culver City or something. I don't know because she was driving and I had my headphones on. It was like mellowed out. And it was fabulous. It's called Breakfast Republic. So if you have a chance to go, and I had the opportunity to have a French toast s'more. Now, me, I love marshmallows. So, I mean, I could like pop them like potato chips. I like that's my secret. So, shh, don't tell everybody, even though I'm just telling everybody.
13: I know.
14: but it was so delicious.
13: I get my back teeth just went because s'mores are sweet and French toast is sweet. That's like
14: But
13: a
14: you don't put the syrup on it because that's how good it was. You didn't need any syrup on
13: I
14: it.
13: would hope not. That would be
14: No.
13: 3 times my back teeth.
14: No.
13: Yeah.
14: But it was so good. And then she took me for a massage and
13: Wow.
14: she drove me all over and I went to church with her as opposed to my regular church. And it was a fabulous time.
13: Oh, that's very nice. Well, not to compete, but I got 2 Mother's Days because Sarah came down.

0: stuff. How do you expect anybody else to? And good mental health centers on self-love, self-care. So that's why we do this exercise every weekday morning. And even Dr. Tiffany, all my co-hosts did not like doing this because we're brought up, don't toot your own horn, you're not all that. But frankly, my dear, if you don't like yourself and you have that voice in your head, then it doesn't really matter what you accomplish. There's no success if you don't have personal mastery because you're constantly being victim to that. You're not good enough. You're not worthy. Bullshitaki. So we do this exercise to help you go to sleep thinking about how not, fully yourself, but that you like yourself. Dr. Tiffany, what do you like about yourself?
1: Well, I like the fact that I have the nickname by certain people of Lady Iron Skirt because just as I know, right? You're like Tiffany. Well, just as nice
0: Would
1: as
0: be mine, not yours.
1: just as nice as I am, push come to shove, I can be, very firm. Remember, I am a military officer.
0: Oh.
1: And so you have to have certain amount of rigidity and tough skin. And it's interesting because now that I'm, in the political spectrum, sometimes you have these trolls and they want to engage. And I'm like, well, that seems like a you problem. I'm not going to necessarily engage because no response is a response. And some of them have been very mean and spiteful and ugly. And I'm just like,
0: I'm
1: okay, I
0: sorry.
1: know that that doesn't apply to me. So I'm just not even going to engage with you. And I'm going to keep moving because I know what I bring to the table. But there's so much anger and hostility. And I think that we can really focus on getting along. So I like the fact that I can be Lady Iron Skirt in certain situations, especially as a military veteran officer.
0: Fabulous. I'm doing a story for my Instagram. Sorry, that's you. I appreciate that I can live with things that are not okay and don't feel good, and I can still have a great life. Like, I'm never going to be able to make everybody think the way I do, or agree with me, or like me, like you were saying. It's that's life. You're not gonna have everybody love you all the time. And what is that saying? You can't please everybody all the time. You can't even please some people some of the time. And it's got to be okay. And that's a huge thing that I have learned how to be okay with. I used to stay up all night if I had some kind of, mismatch or conflict or miscommunication with people, because I thought that that meant I wasn't lovable anymore. And that's bullshit talky, because I know that I am loving, lovable, and loved most of the time. And that's good enough. And I appreciate that I know that, like, to the core. So I appreciate that.
1: And I like the fact that I am willing to go the extra mile if someone needs me to. One of my sorority sisters needed me to drive from my city to another city to give her support, and I didn't mind doing it. Some people have been like, "Do you know how much gas is?" Or, but I appreciated the fact that when if someone calls on me and I'm able to, I'm willing to be there and support them. And it's important for us to not just be takers, but to also be givers, especially in the current climate, because if you continually give, whatever you give will eventually come back to you.
0: Absolutely. It's the law of reciprocity. You will get back what you give out. That's a great breakfast this morning. Thanks for joining me, Dr. Tiffany. And thanks, all the eyeballs are out there. I see them. We got hearts and we have, oh, and we even have a comment. There's a cashew gallery in the house. Her name is 1920 M. Jack. I am guessing it is a Dr.
1: That's
0: Tiffany.
1: Z Queen.
0: Sea Queen changed her user thingy bajigger. And I am so Glad I haven't seen you in a bit.

0: I know you listen sometimes and like slyly don't comment, but good morning to you. So glad to see you here. And that's it for breakfast. I am hoping that you join me every weekday morning to start your day in the most positive way and end your day liking yourself and claiming your birthright to being happy 88% of the time. Thanks for joining us for breakfast. And now for the topic of the day. Oh, I forgot one gratitude. I have to say this. Dr. Tiffany, everybody knows she's an MD. I'm the PhD, piled higher and deeper. She's the actual doctor. And it's a side benefit to having her as co-host. I, after the show last week, told her that I had a pain where the first blood clot started in 1996 behind my knee. And I'm like, it's just nothing. Right, Dr. Tiffany? And she's like, get your assets over to the doctor. And I did. And it's a good thing I did. I have a 5.5 by 3.5 tumor behind my knee. Good news, not blood clot. Bad news. It is something that shows I have a high probability of a torn meniscus in my knee. So two hip replacements, one shoulder surgery coming up, and now my knees are acting.
1: You'll be the bionic woman by the time it's all over. It's
0: okay. I will be. But I wanted to give her a special thank you and gratitude for my co-host for more than one reason. I don't know if I like that applause. That one sounds like rain or something. Anyways, back to the topic of the day. Dr. Tiffany, what did you choose today?
1: Turning frustration into fuel. So we're going to take a deep dive into anger and how we can better utilize that anger as something positive. Because let's face it, whether you want to admit it or not, we all tend to get a tad bit angry.
0: I don't know what you're talking about. I'm just putting up the Instagram post, so keep talking for a second.
1: Okay. And so the reality is, it's something that every person experiences, but very few people truly know how to manage frustration and anger in a positive way. Not just irritation, not just having a bad day. I mean, the kind of frustration that builds up over time. And this comes from feeling unheard, overlooked, disrespected, betrayed, exhausted, or disappointed. And so anger is one of the most understood emotions that people experience in society. And people often tend to treat anger as a weakness. But I don't want to look at it that way. And I don't want to look at it as something that's negative or causes people to be unstable. Because anger itself is not the enemy, believe it or not. Anger is information, and it's telling us something about situations. Anger is a signal, and anger tells us that something really matters deeply to us. And that's why I want to take a deep dive into it so that we can look at anger, smack it, flip it up, turn it upside down, and go for it.
0: I love that expression. It's a good thing I don't learn that, because I'm sure I would butcher it and get us into trouble with the FCC rules here. Thank you for another great topic. And I'm still trying not to be in the topic, because I just did the Instagram, promo to get people to say, come, right? And, and join. And I just went to make it a shimmery and I deleted it by accident. So here
1: you keep fixing it and I'll just keep talking. Maybe 2-3 more minutes. And so,
0: one more minute. Okay. Here we go. Go ahead.
1: So, the danger with anger is to deny it and to not feel it. And it's important for us to dive into it, because danger is allowing anger to control our decisions and destroy relationships or sabotage different opportunities or even harden our hearts. And so I figured if we addressed it, especially in light of everything that's going on in the world, a lot of people are angry, whether they go get groceries or buy gas or whatever is fulfilling your frustration. There's so many things to be angry about right now. Let's talk about how we can address it and why frustration builds and the emotional and physical effects of anger if it goes undealt with, because it can be healthy or it can be unhealthy. And as a physician, I want to make sure it's healthy. So I want to take it, I want to change it, and I want to use it.
0: Yeah, great topic. As an organizational psychologist, that's what the PhD is in. I do a lot of executive coaching in companies, and I work with, they jokingly call it problem children in the organization that are up in the C-suite levels or the level couple levels below that. And I'll never forget. I got called in to work with this exec, and I sat down and I said, is there anything that you want to work on yourself so that you can reach more people effectively? And he's like, nope. I'm fine. People, if they don't like me, that's their problem, not mine. And I go, okay. And I said, well, would you be interested in learning some of the impacts you're having? And he's like, no. I said, okay. And then he goes, okay, what's like one thing that people have a problem with? And I said, well, there is the anger issue. And he goes, I am not
1: Well, denial is
0: angry.
1: not
0: I
1: retribution.
0: swear. I swear. It was one of those moments where I'm like, okay, panic. Chaos disorder. My work here is done. That's a Stephen Wright. I love that one. But yeah. So the unawareness, I think, is a like it's almost a skill. If you know that you're getting angry, you're in touch with the, you feel you're starting to get warm. You're starting to get like you're like moving around, or you get very still because. The data is really clear that if you are angry, the more angry you get, the longer I'm in solution, I'm sorry. The longer you get angry, the less IQ points you have. So they actually measure this. There's a drop. I'll have to look up the exact number. There's a drop in IQ points the angrier you get. So that's why I try not to open my mouth when I feel like I am getting angry, because you just know a knee-jerk reaction means you're gonna look like a jerk or sound like a jerk.
1: And the interesting thing is what the research shows. People experience frustration is daily. Frustration is daily. And some experts suggest the average adult feels annoyed or peeved at least three times a day. So
0: That's
1: they're like,
0: low.
1: but that's just the average. So,
0: Oh,
1: there's some people more, some people less.
0: right.
1: So about three times a day and experience full-blown anger once a day. So once a day, people get angry. I thought that was pretty high. Sometimes I'm at home, I'm pretty mellow, but sometimes I do. I get frustrated with my phone because it's not working right, or I can't send a text, or it's delayed, or it's glitching. So I can see that. What about you, Doc?
0: I'm surprised that it's only one, to be honest, because I meet like people who constantly, at least three times, if they're driving near me, they're angry three times. That's
1: Well,
0: like,
1: we're not talking about commuters. We could
0: oh,
1: take
0: we're just talking about sitting still
1: we're
0: angry.
1: just talking about on average. If you insert commuting, well, transportation could definitely be an issue, especially in California. People love their horns and their fingers out the window.
0: Yeah, it's true. And what's scary these days, I don't know if y'all have noticed, I see I think Z Queen is the captain of the Cashew Gallery this morning. There's a little bit of a glare, but I have noticed lately that people just don't stop at the finger or the horn. They'll actually like follow you, or you know. And so my daughters are constantly afraid for me, because I will tell you what you did wrong on the road. I don't necessarily use any fingers, but I got one of them, you know, like Dr. Tiffany, like I can't hide much on my face. So yeah. Anyways.
1: Well, it's interesting because about 18% of people feel intense anger. And this is most days. So that's almost 20%. That's pretty high. And these are, you know, beyond like general feelings of irritation, stress, or having one's goals blocked, or nearly something causing problems. And when I get into issues on the road, I tend to ignore them. I'm like, okay, God bless you. And I just keep going. And so I'm just like, listen, as long as we get to our destinations in one piece and we don't end up in the hospital, I count that as a victory.
0: Yeah. I do this. I don't give you a finger. I do this, which means a whole bunch of fingers, right? But I purposely put my website, like, you know, my brand on my license plate to try the thing around it, the frame, so that I would be encouraged not to, you know, go off brand while I'm driving.
1: Well, you know, reminders are helpful things, because people become frustrated over so many things, you know, whether you experienced fairness, if you feel somebody else is being treated preferentially over you. And that can happen in families, because you've seen it in families. Well, you gave her this and you didn't give me that, but among siblings, even extended family, you know, if somebody received an inheritance and somebody didn't, or you experience rejection, you didn't get the job and you feel somebody else got the job and they weren't qualified, or you expected loyalty from somebody and they didn't give it. Or if you ask them to be there for you and you've been there for them and they just leave you hanging.
0: You're balancing out all of the things that I actually said in my gratitude. What I liked about myself was my ability to be okay when, you know, relationships are not in a good place or you're angry at people. And now you're reminding me of all the things that I'm
1: in my life. It's okay to be angry. Yeah. And that's my thing, is it's okay to be angry, especially if you experience betrayal or you expected progress, but you're experiencing obstacles. And those are the things that we need to rationalize, because many people today are emotionally overwhelmed because they're carrying frustration in multiple areas at the same time.
0: Yeah. Well, you know, it's almost like a national art form, being angry and being in your state of pissoffedness, which is my big brother Michael Bernard Beckwith's word. I love that word. I'm in my pissoffedness today, and it's a unfortunately it's a norm. Like, we are definitely, I would say, if they did a national poll on how pissoffedness you are compared to prior to COVID, right? Prior to elections, prior to the whole national, what is that? The GNP, the ANP, angry national, you know, it's definitely higher. I think that people almost get that initial rush from being angry is like adrenaline, and it's a lot. Sometimes it feels good, right? You're at that first rush, you feel good, but that if you stay in that state of chronic anger, that's when it becomes, you know, I have to let go. If I don't let go, one, it's not good for, you know, my skin, the furrows, and I don't do Botox. I do bangs. So, but I can't be in a constant state like that. It's not, you know, I feel it in my body, right? And it's, but I just see that. I don't know if you've noticed it, Dr. Tiffany, like when you're in line, people are, you know, neighbors don't talk or say hello, or people you're passing in the street, like have a resting, RBF. I won't say that, but, yeah, I've noticed it's definitely, that's why when people say, what are you going to, when are you going to come out with another book, or, you know, what's your next book? And I'm like, we're not done with 8 Ways to Happiness, because there's people who are like,
1: need some happy
0: kindness too on ways to happiness. So anyways.
1: Absolutely. And when you, I love that what you said, bangs over, you know, to cover the brow. I love that. And so I think when you're looking at what's the problem for most people, whether it's loneliness, grief, social media pressure, like you were saying, political division, workplace tension, family conflict, financial stress, or just plain burnout. These are some of the issues that people are having to deal with. And it can be a problem if you don't figure out how to take it, turn it around, and use it as motivation. And what happens sometimes is that people stop processing their emotions in healthy ways, and instead they start to suppress them. And that's not good, because when you suppress them, it's like that soda bottle that, you know, you shake up and you take the top off and it pops off and it spews on everybody. So you get snapping, like you said, you get some road rage, you either get isolation, a little bit of sarcasm, which is, can be entertaining. I like a little bit of sarcasm, a little bit of cynicism, but aggression and just some emotional numbness. And those are not necessarily healthy things on a regular basis.
0: Right, right. And on the other hand, if you don't get angry, that's also not healthy. George Costanza's father, Seinfeld, a lot of people remember that episode. I would say it's second to the Soup Nazi, who I got to interview, actually. It's kind of funny. But George Costanza's father, every time he was annoyed, and righteously annoyed, he would go, "Serenity now!" Right? Until the end of the show, he had bottled it up so much, like Dr. Tiffany said, he blew up and destroyed $1 million worth of computer equipment. So there you go. I do not want to have a George Costanza's father's moment. So how do we let off steam? How do we make this into something positive? That's Dr. Tiffany's job after the break, because we are at the point in the show already that I have to take a pause for news, weather, traffic, and my piss off. And they're not kidding. And a word from our sponsor. So don't go away. I'll be right back with more of Take My Advice, I'm Not Using It, Get Balanced with Dr. Marissa, the morning show, and our very special popular series called Doctors in the House with myself and
1: Dr. Tiffany Tate.
0: Don't go away. We'll be right back in 2 and 2, or as I say, peace in, peace out.
1: Hello, my name is Dr. Tiffany Tate, and I'm running for California State Senate in District 32. I'm a veteran officer of the United States Navy and an OBGYN who's coming out of retirement. Out of retirement to serve the public in a different way. 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That's VOTEDRTATE.com. Our district, as well as the state of California, needs a representative who is willing to listen and respond. I've spent over 20 years listening to patients. When patients came in, I never asked them what their political party was. I asked them what their problem was. So if you want a representative who's going to listen and help improve access and affordability to healthcare, make sure education gets addressed, visit my website at votedrtate.com. Learn more about me. I'm focused on helping to support the economy as an entrepreneur, and I want to represent you and your family to make sure you have a voice in Sacramento. The definition of insanity is continuing to do the same thing and expecting a different outcome. Do something different and vote for me, Dr. Tiffany Tate.
2: going well in Sacramento and DC? Do you think gas prices, inflation, and the cost of living are where they're supposed to be? Can you easily afford buying a home and homeowners insurance? Our incumbent thinks so. He openly praises Donald Trump, lies to us about the cost of living, and then shifts the conversations to non-issues that affect less than 1% of us. I know things are broken, and this isn't the country that I fought for. I served our country in the Navy as a general medical officer and earned the Global War on Terrorism Service Medal. I've delivered hundreds of babies as an OBGYN here locally. Well, too many of us are not thriving, and that needs to change. I will fight to lower the cost of living to make sure we have access to amazing health care and make sure our schools are fully funded. I'm Dr. Tiffany Tate, Democrat running to be your next state senator, and I will be honored to earn your vote.

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1: 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And no headlines here, only heartlines, and a way to get out of the four A's that you will get if you listen to the headlines: angry, anxious, afraid, and annoyed. And today is a special day, of course, always Wednesdays. You're getting over the hump with Dr. Tiffany Tate. She's everything.
2: But multi-hyphenate, like you.
1: We're both multi-hyphenates, but my favorite role of hers is best peach cobbler maker in the world. Please welcome back to the studio for my very special series, Doctors in This House, with myself and
2: Dr. Tiffany Tate.
1: And the topic of the day today is
2: anger management. Let's turn it into some fuel. Let's turn it into something positive. From frustration into positivity.
1: Yes. It is one of the things that happens when you listen to the news. So my first suggestion is don't listen to the news. And if you're listening to me, you're already following that because you are tuned in here an hour later. That's a good start. You have a choice on what you listen to, what you read, what you scroll through. And people tell me all the time, it's like, how can you like not pay attention to what's going on? I will know what's going on. And there's so much more going on than what you hear in the headlines. And people, there's no gun to your head to sit glued to listening to bad news all the time. There's a lot of good news out there. For everything that is wrong that is going on right now, there is a right. And I don't even like using those words. I'll say useful and not useful. You know, you don't like what's going on in politics? Well, then vote for somebody. Mm-hmm. You don't like what's going on in your relationship? Kill them. No,
2: No. Get a new one, a new relationship.
1: I love that. You know that if you love someone, let them go. If they come back, they're yours, or whatever that
2: yeah.
1: is.
2: If they never come back, they were never yours to begin with.
1: Yes. Right, right. You know what my version is?
2: What
1: if is? Someone let them go. If they don't come back, go hunt them down and shoot them. Sorry.
2: We don't want that graveyard love. No graveyard love here. We're gonna repel that. But one thing I want to say is that as a physician, I want people to understand what chronic anger can do to your body. Those increased cortisol levels can cause problems like elevated blood pressure, increased heart rate, poor sleep. Then you end up with headaches, digestive problems, anxiety, and fatigue. And that's why it's important to deal with this, because over time, this chronic stress and unresolved anger can contribute to serious health consequences. And we don't want that for you. We want you to be happy 88% of the time. And so we need to do what Dr. Mercer says. Turn the television on, but watch a movie or stream something, read a book. And if you need to read your politics as opposed to watch your politics, that way you can take it in different doses so that you stay aware, that's fine. There are different things that you can do, because people are rewarded in our society for reacting instead of reflecting. And we really need to do more reflecting before we react. And I think that that will be helpful, because not every insult deserves a response. Not every battle deserves your energy. You have to pick what hill you're going to fight on and fall on and throw your body on the bottom of. And not every disagreement requires a war.
1: Mm-hmm. Absolutely. I have some happy 88 tips that I use for people, humans only, who get angry and without thinking, they will slide into that chronic state of pissoffedness, which Dr. Tiffany says not good for your health. One is this the hill I want to die on? I use that when I feel that level of, you know, or I want to write a letter to somebody to tell them exactly, you know, is this the hill I want to, I still write the letter, but I hit save draft. Yeah, that's one. And then my other powerful one is INTBOAD. And you can get some free Happy 88 tips, drmarissa.life or asianoprah.online. And I promise not to spam you. I keep forgetting to send out happy zines, but INTBOAD stands for it's not that big of a deal. F, I sometimes insert there, deal, forking deal.
2: Well, the reality is that there is power in peace and maintaining your sanity, maintaining your zen. But there's also such a thing as righteous anger, because throughout history, anger has motivated people to fight injustice, discrimination, poverty, violence, and equality. So many important movements were fueled by people refusing to accept mistreatment. And whether you look at Martin Luther King, Harriet Tubman, Nelson Mandela, a healthy anger says the situation must change. And unhealthy anger is like, I want everyone else to suffer because I'm hurting too. And we really have to look at that, because there is a difference.
1: Yeah. And this, we may disagree on this one. There is the thought that, you know, righteous indignation is okay. Right. So if you have a reason to be angry, then it's okay to be angry. I am a huge law of attraction student and teacher. And when I am angry, I'm looking at something I don't like. And the more I look at that thing beyond 16 seconds, the universe will bring to me something else that will also get me to that state of anger. That's just the law of attraction. It is not personal. I'm not being punished. It's like gravity. It works on you whether you believe it or not. So even righteous indignation that some people will say, well, it fuels to protest, or it fuels to, stamp out starvation, or stamp out, you know, war against drugs, war against obesity, war against all these things. That is just adding fuel to that thing you do not want. So I don't know if we're going to disagree on this.
2: Yes, we're going to disagree, because I think healthy anger helps to create solutions. And as long as you don't just sit there and stew, and that's the difference. I don't think that you should sit there and stew. I think you should use that as fuel to change. Now, we've done a lot of shows about judgment and things like that, or maybe we haven't done judgment. Maybe that's something we need to do, but I'll have to go back and check. But I think it's important to move forward without condemning other people in the process, without the name calling. Use it as a motivation for action and protect boundaries and inspire courage. Whereas unhealthy anger, when you were like righteous indignation, well, that's not necessarily what I'm talking about. I'm talking about the unhealthy anger that's going to destroy trust, that damages families. It hurts children. It creates violence as opposed to helping to calm it. And it impairs the judgment. Like you said, people, the angrier they get, the less rational they become. Sometimes they lose a few IQ points. They get them back when they're calm. But in the heat of the moment, it's a problem.
1: Mm-hmm. Yeah. And we actually agree then. So there's two ways you can deal with anger. One is to, you're here, they're there, and you go and attack, right? You're stamp, stamp, stamp, kill, kill, kill, you stupid, stupid, stupid, and you are moving towards what you don't like. I'm just saying that when there's something you don't like, move this way, right? Don't go back and stamp them out, because that's giving them energy. But what do you want? right? You don't want obesity, you want health, right? So spend your time talking about good health. So what can we do for good health?
2: Education, yes.
1: Yes, that's, so we agree on that.
2: Okay, perfect. Because when we look at our leaders and what we want, it's just the hardest lesson in life is learning that anger may feel powerful in the moment, but uncontrolled anger often weakens our long-term influence. And leadership requires emotional discipline. So when you have leaders who lack emotional discipline, I give them the side eye, because people are always watching how our leaders respond under pressure, you know, during criticism, during disappointment, during attacks, during unfairness. And you look at that at your jobs with your bosses, and you look at that in the classrooms with teachers. So leaders aren't necessarily all political. We have leaders in everyday society everywhere. Mm-hmm. And so you want to focus on how to respond, because one of the most important skills in life is learning how to pause and take a breath.
1: Yeah, I'm glad you brought that up, because there is a little bit of a disparity between who can get angry and who's not supposed to get angry in business, in organizations. The good news is that's changing, much to the chagrin of my middle managers who become leaders and in the organization. And when they were coming into the ranks, they had to take a lot of crapola from their bosses, because the culture then was do what I say or I'll show you the door, right? And so you weren't allowed to get angry, but they could get angry and spout off anytime. And now the good news is slowly, you know, those classes you can take, how to deal with a difficult boss, or, you know, I get called in to do some coaching. So the number one thing that I hear now is it's not fair, right? Mm-hmm. They got to step on me and treat me like shiitake, and now I can't do that. That's mm-hmm. not fair. And so I say, well, if you want fair, go to Pomona or the Orange County Fair. Sorry. The good news is we're creating a culture where everyone feels respected for the most part. And so anger, you can be firm. Going back to what you said about yourself, what is that iron? When you said iron skirt, I went to iron steak. But anyways, let's not go to the extreme where you can never be angry or mm-hmm. never be, you know, ticked off. There's a purpose, you know. If you don't like something, that's your right to not like something, but not to react to that. And I love this Thich Nhat Hanh saying, if someone sets your house on fire, resist the urge to chase after them to set their house on fire. Instead, stop, turn around, and put out the fire in your own house. Mm-hmm. You might be able to save it. So that, I love, love, love that. That's my favorite Thich Nhat Hanh saying.
2: I think that's an important point, because a lot of times when people do things, they are doing it out of hurt, out of frustration, and they want you to feel the same way, because hurt people hurt people. And right now, a lot of people are experiencing this. But the most important thing is that you don't respond with anger suppression or denial of the anger. The important point is to pause. I always say, take a beat, take a breath, or reflect. Because awareness is essential to helping to overcome it. Mm-hmm. And know what your triggers are. If your triggers are politics, hey, take in less of it. If your triggers are a specific person, hey, spend less time with that person. If it's at work, engage with them less. I can't tell you what your triggers are. You probably know what they are, but try to engage with those triggers less and less, and name the emotion. Say how you feel. I'm just angry. You know, I'm disappointed. I'm disrespected. I'm overwhelmed. And it's okay to name it, because once you name it, that's going to help you combat it, because identifying emotions reduces the intensity of that specific emotion.
1: Yeah, Absolutely. And, you know, again, anger is a good, going back where you said, it's a good point of learning for yourself. And one of the most effective exercises I do if a team's going to work together on a project, in that introduction, I don't talk about what your favorite movie is or icebreakers like that. We get real. We put the moose on the table, my Canadian expression of talking about the elephant in the room. And I'll have them sit and say, what is your top pet peeve? Okay. So if you're aware, you know, you hate being interrupted, somebody will say. So then they go, okay, we're going to watch that when we're working together. I hate when people are late. I hate when this is this. I hate when this is this. That's putting your, you know, this is my goat, right? I don't want you to get my goat. You know what my goat is. Now, some people will go, oh, yeah, let's piss them off even more, you know, and hit that chip on the shoulder. Let me find that chip and dig in. No, that's not the purpose of the exercise. The purpose of the exercise is, you know, everybody has triggers. That's part of being human, right? Mm-hmm. And the skill is know what your triggers are and then find a way for you to take responsibility for your goat and your chip and your, you know, your pet peeve. It's not their job to know necessarily and to watch for you, right? That's ridiculous. What do you think? You're the king of everybody? No, you're the king of your own show. You're the lead actor of your own show. You got to learn how to manage and not put your goat out there. Or not have your pet out to play to be eaten by the goat. Mm-hmm. So that's your responsibility. Awareness and then action that doesn't involve them. It involves you.
2: Yeah, and I think it's important to make sure that you separate facts from feelings, because there's a difference between the two. Because feelings are important and they guide you. But, feelings are not always on point when it comes to interpreting what's actually happening. And you want to make sure that you don't necessarily make any important decisions while you're angry, because you may turn around and come to regret those decisions, because anger creates that impulsivity. And you're like, oh, I just want to snap and respond. Yeah. And it's important to just be like, remember, take a beat, take a breath.
1: Yeah. Yeah. Anger is the number one blocker of understanding, because you're listening now, not to understand, but to figure out what you're going to say back. Mm-hmm. That is like one of the truest things that I remember, the point of that aha. And it was humbling, right? Cause I was aware I'm not listening to where they're coming from. I'm listening on how I can prove them wrong. And that's where that saying comes, you want to be right or you want to be happy. Now, I always say I want to be both. That's just me. I want it all. But it is true that that is like, is this? And then I say, is this a hill I want to die on? In this, the entire scheme of my life, is this something that I want to hurt myself with? Mm-hmm. And did you do research on chronic anger?
2: I did not, but I wanted to let people know that they can reduce their anger with exercise, because it reduces the stress hormone. So it doesn't have to be vigorous, whether it's walking, running, strength exercising, or even stretching. So these are some things that you can do at home. I would always tell my patients to do laps around the kitchen table. You don't necessarily have to go to the gym, or you can walk around the block. I know it's getting hot. It was like 100 degrees earlier in Riverside. So you may not want to walk around the block. You may want to walk around the kitchen table with some AC, but it's important.
1: Or the mall.
2: Yes. Oh, the mall. But the mall can be costly to your pocketbook. I love the mall, but just keeping it real. But it's important for us to learn healthy communication. And instead of, you know, responding with, you never listen, you can just like, I don't feel heard. Identify what it is. And that way, that's going to help us overcome a lot of the frustration and the anger. Now, if it falls on deaf ears, that's a whole different conversation. But yeah, right now we are focused on you.
1: Yeah. Chronic anger, unforgiveness, will kill you. It's the one that people know the most is anger or resentment is like drinking poison and expecting the other people to die. Mine is, I hate you so much, I don't want to look at you, so I'm going to poke out my own eye so I don't have to look at you, which is ridiculous. But it is definitely, chronic anger is a sure way of a miserable life. So if you're saying life sucks, my guess is you've got some chronic anger going on, and I would say love yourself enough to let that go. It's not right. It's not about them. It's about you. I choose to let go of anger towards people because I want to feel good. It's not about them. It's about me. And I cannot change the way people think. This has like been hammered into me in the past three relationships that have not gone the way that I wanted. And I get it. Universe, I get it. I cannot change anyone's mind, and I can change my mind. I may change my mind, and that's like one of the biggest, people are so adamant about things, and then like 5 years later, oh, I changed my mind about that. So why
2: that's
1: was
2: the
1: I-
2: glory of being, you know, humans, and us not being, you know, computers. We can change our minds, and you can use that frustration to help you find your purpose. Like me, I became a physician because I didn't like to see people suffering, and other people do different things. Like if they don't like the idea of poverty, they start a business. If they are tired of people being silenced, they become advocates. So some of the greatest accomplishments in history were born out of frustration. Mm-hmm. And you can use your frustration in a positive way as well.
1: Mm-hmm. Mm-hmm. I use the analogy, I apologize, it's early in the morning, but all the shiitake that builds up from residual anger as you move through life, you can actually turn that into fertilizer, you know, and put it into the gas tank, whatever they, you know, there's people that do that, right? They take mm-hmm. the manure and they convert it, and it does convert to energy. So you can use your frustrations as fuel to a better place, first for yourself and not for others. That's my final word.
2: Dr. Well, my final word is going to be a quick question and then a quote. And so when you experience frustration, because it can either consume you or it can fuel you, my recommendation is that it fuel you. Ask yourself, what can I generate or build on from this pain, and how can I use it positively? And there's a quote by Buddha, that's according to what I found. It says, holding on to anger is like grasping a hot coal with the intent of throwing it at someone else.
1: Ooh. You are
2: burned. And I thought that was profound.
1: That is profound. And it's AAPI month. So perfect. Thank you, Buddha, for that wisdom. I have not heard that one. Say it again for me.
2: It says, holding on to anger is like grasping a hot coal with the intent of throwing it at someone else. You are the one who gets burned
1: first.
2: Yes.
1: Yes. Yes. Wow. That is, that visual is pretty strong on that one too. Mm-hmm. Yeah. Well, let's see. Yeah. Wow. My glasses say that it's already over.
2: Yeah. It's 11:59
1: there. On one side, it looked like a 55, but it's a 58. So as usual, great topic, Dr. Tiffany. Thank you so much for bringing all of this to our attention. And, I guess that's it.
2: Mm-hmm.
1: It's all about balance. Peace in, peace out. World peace through inner peace. Dr. Tiffany, take us out.
2: Now go and have the best day ever.
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10: Without my father, John Vukovic, there would be no Tahibo Tea Club. My father was diagnosed with colon cancer that had spread to the pancreas in 1998 at the age of 66. He started receiving treatment at the Houston Medical Center, but because the size of the tumor on my father's pancreas was the size of a half a brick, I was told there wasn't anything they could do with my father and that I needed to put my father's affairs in order since he had about 2 months to live. So I started planning a funeral. I called friends and family and told them that if they wanted to see Dad, they only had a couple of months and they might want to come and do so now. One of the families came and brought Tahibo Tea with them. They said Tahibo Tea helped heal their brother from cancer. I looked at them as if they were Martians. I mean, my dad was being treated at the Houston Medical Center, the biggest medical center in the world, bigger than Boston. Four hospitals right beside each other and 50 medical buildings besides those, and no one was saying anything other than plan a funeral, and these people were telling me that the tea was going to help my dad. Well, in any event, I was polite to them since they came to pay their respects, and after they left, I cooked up the tea, and to my dad's credit, he figured, what the heck? If he had 2 months to live, what's the difference? He's drinking water, he's drinking tea. He has to drink something anyway. So he started drinking a tea, and 2 months later, when they put him on a CAT scan machine, they thought the machine was broken because they couldn't find the tumor that used to be the size of a half a brick. The hospital said since he already drank the contrast dye, they'd phoned the hospital next door, and he could walk over, and they'd take a picture so he doesn't have to come back and do it again once their machine is fixed the next week. So my father walked next door to the hospital, and they took a picture, and they couldn't find any cancer either. My father passed recently at the age of 93. As I was calling friends and family to let them know, one of my friends said he had a really good run. I told that to another friend, and he said he had a really good run. He had a bonus of a half a lifetime, 27 extra years by drinking Tahibo tea, living healthy and cancer-free, dying of natural causes, and he's the only man I know that's had two funerals planned for him. So the tea has certainly been a blessing in my family's life, and God willing, our tea will have the same benefits for you, your family, and friends as it has for mine and so many others. Not a week goes by that someone doesn't call in with a truly miraculous recovery. Bone cancer, brain cancer, breast cancer, prostate cancer, leukemia, diabetes, you name it. And not a day goes by that someone doesn't call in with some sort of a success, whether it's just beating toenail fungus. Well, toenail fungus may not be imminently life-threatening, but if you have it, you don't like it. I'd like to tell you about another case about a man from Chicago. In 2009, he was diagnosed with brain cancer, specifically lymphoma of the brain. They immediately started chemo and radiation therapy treatments, but his cancer kept getting progressively worse. The chemo and radiation were not working for him. Not only that, they were making him sicker by the day because they're not easy treatments. By January 2010, he was literally on his deathbed. A friend of his who had heard about the tea called us and said, go ahead and send the tea to Chicago, even though it's probably too late for him. But the tea doesn't cost very much, so it's certainly worth a try. So we sent the tea, and we didn't hear from anyone until about 5 months later. This lady from Texas calls to order the tea. We asked her how she heard about the tea, and she says, my husband and I are originally from Chicago. About 5 months ago, we were visiting. Our good friend Nick was dying from brain cancer. He was in such bad shape, my husband and I thought he'd pass away that week, so we might as well stay in Chicago for the funeral. Nick got the tea about that time, and he started drinking it, and he started getting a little bit stronger. My husband and I went back to Texas figuring, okay, we'll come back in a couple of months when he does pass for the funeral. And now, 5 months later, Nick is visiting us. He looks better than my husband and I, and whatever it is that he's drinking, we want to drink too. I'd like to tell you that Nick at that time was 63 years old, and once he beat the cancer, he was feeling so good, he got bored staying at home. So he went back to work full-time, and he's been cancer-free for over 15 or 16 years. He finally retired at the age of 70 about 7 or 8 years ago, and every time he calls to reorder the tea, he always says, I'm calling to reorder the tea that's keeping me alive. A couple of years ago, we stopped getting phone calls from him. After a while, I decided to call him. Phone's disconnected. So I called his friend who originally bought the tea for him in 2010. His friend says, oh, yeah. Nick went back to Europe for an extended vacation, and then the pandemic hit. So since travel got restricted and he wasn't able to come back to the United States, he's originally from Croatia, Nick got himself a cottage on the Adriatic Sea with a little boat, and he's fishing and living in that cottage. After that, we did hear from Nick, and we're now still shipping to him in Croatia, so he must be doing good. Next time we ship to him, I'll have to write him a note to get WhatsApp so we can talk to him.
11: All of the cases on our radio program are actual cases from individuals such as my father, such as customers. And one of the reasons that we encourage you to phone us with your cases is it's the only way that we can help more people. Because people with brain cancer want to hear about brain cancer. People with diabetes want to hear about diabetes. People with toenail fungus want to hear about toenail fungus. We have a customer here that has is visiting us today. And she came in a couple of weeks ago and bought the tea for a coworker of hers who I believe had fourth stage prostate cancer. Can you tell us a little bit about your coworker's prostate cancer?
12: Yes, his doctor diagnosed him with the fourth stage of prostate cancer approximately 4 months ago, and they have him on chemotherapy. They're giving him two shots of chemotherapy twice a month, and his

0: in his abdominal region, and he just felt very, very sick and nauseous, and so that's what prompted him to go to the doctor. And the chemotherapy that they started him on, which were the 2 shots a month, were making him very, very sick and nauseous. And so the tea, the Tahibo tea that I gave to him, and he started boiling and drinking, he was up to 3 cups a day that he was able to drink. He just had an appointment with his doctor this week, and he told the doctor that before his pain level was approximately, yeah, at least 200. That was his level of pain that he was bearing in his body, and it was very painful for him and excruciating. And with the appointment this week, he told his doctor that his pain level is now between 5 and 6. Wow. So it has dramatically decreased. So with the pain decreasing, that means his body is becoming more and more well.
1: Well, that is fantastic. And that's exactly what the tea does. The very first thing that the people notice that are taking the tea for cancer is that the tea gets rid of pain virtually immediately. And when I say virtually immediately, we're talking about anywhere between 1 and 10 days on average and 5 days. And we're talking about even people with really severe pain who are taking 10 or 20 narcotic pills daily. So we're looking forward to the results of your coworkers' appointment from his doctor that I'm sure he'll receive this coming week, because if the pain has been reduced, then the next steps in terms of cancer eradication are also going to be reduced. Now, a lot of times on our cases, we get calls from people that are diagnosed with different types of cancers. And oftentimes they are only given maybe 3 or 4 months to live. And they call us up and say, I realize we're all going to pass away at some point, but, I just need some time to be able to put my kids through school, because I have an 8-year-old and a 10-year-old. So if I can just get them through school 10 more years, then I'll be at peace. We're in Los Angeles, and you work here in Los Angeles, and you have you told us about an interesting reason that your coworker really wants to live, to be able to help the community.
0: Yes, he desires to live because he has been instrumental in the city of Los Angeles in assisting with helping to clean our community and rid it of undesirable behavior and activity from gang members, and he has been very instrumental in assisting other young youth in that community and having them to be steered in the right direction and giving them a mentor as himself to be able to encourage them to go to school and to further their education and make something beautiful out of their lives.
1: Well, I tell you, our prayers are with us, and if you have a moment and you'd like to say a prayer, I'd like to join you in for a prayer to help your coworker and all of the people that are fighting serious diseases.
0: Heavenly Father, in the name of Jesus, Lord God, we ask you right now to look on all of those that are sick and afflicted and diseased in their bodies, and we ask you, Lord, to utilize this tea, get the word out to the people that are sick and feeling hopeless, that they don't have any hope to live. We ask God that you will allow this tea to be purchased by them and to be utilized by them on a consistent basis, and allow that tea to initiate healing and restoration in their bodies. And we speak and decree that wholeness and wellness will be manifest in everybody. And we pray, Lord Jesus, that they will have a testimony to your honor and glory of healing and restoration in their bodies. And we thank you, Lord, for a great move of your Holy Spirit in this earth, God, to proclaim the gospel to these precious souls and to bring them into the saving knowledge of you, Lord Jesus, and save their bodies from metastasizing and from toxification. And we thank you, Lord, for cleaning out the body through this Tahibo tea. In Jesus' name, amen.
1: Well, thank you very much. We hope to have you visit with us again. And

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3: My name is Lynn, and I have some questions for you about the best way to prepare the tea.
4: Even though we call our product tea, what we actually make when we prepare properly is the decoction. And a decoction is just a fancy word for what our forefathers used to do when they used to take a root and cook it in order to release its beneficial properties. So it's really easy to make. It's kind of like cooking spaghetti. You take a pot of water, you bring it to a boil. Once the water's boiling, you toss in 1 tablespoon of tea for every 2 cups of boiling water, cook it on high boil for 5 minutes, reduce the heat and simmer an additional 15 minutes. So your total cooking time is 20 minutes. Now, since our tea comes from the only tree in the world that fungus does not grow on, you can make a whole big batch, say 10 or 20 cups at one time. You can leave the tea in the pot on the stove. It'll stay good for 8 days without refrigeration. You can put the tea in the fridge. It'll stay good for, It'll stay good for 4 days without refrigeration. And you can put it in the fridge. It'll stay good for 8 days with refrigeration. And you can drink the tea hot, room temperature, cold, or iced. So all you do is you just make up a whole big batch of it and drink away. It has no caffeine, so you can literally drink it all day, all night. In my family, everybody drinks the tea all day, every day instead of water. I just drink water 3-4 times a week when I get tired of drinking the tea.
3: Aha, that's good. And so if a person, I want some for my friend who is the same thing. I think I've read your website and I think he's doing with PanCan, you know. And I want to get him some. And that's how I originally heard about it, because unfortunately I just lost my stepmom to that same evil disease. They found it too late. Sad. But he's younger, and I really want him to drink this tea as much as possible to help him. And so I want to find out, like, the things that you said, the best way to prepare it, how long does it keep? You already anticipated my second question, and how often do you drink it? Just replace water and drink that stuff all day long.
4: Especially if you're trying to get rid of something. Now, somebody's a stewardess and they're floating around in an aluminum can breathing other people's germs and they're relatively healthy. They just need to drink the tea regularly, 2-3 glasses or more a day. However, anytime somebody's trying to get rid of something, whether it's infection or diabetes or cancer, they need to get rid of the disease before it gets rid of them. At that point, they need to drink the tea to get rid of the disease quickly, which is basically replace the water with it. And like I said, since it has no caffeine, that's pretty easy to do. The other thing is our tea has no contraindications. So our tea can be taken on an empty stomach, on a full stomach, with medicine, without medicine, with supplements, without supplements. And because there's no caffeine, it can be drank all day, all night. So all somebody has to do is just prepare a big batch of it and start drinking away.
3: Have you ever heard of anybody that had any kind of allergy to it?
4: Not really. There were a couple of people that called in and they thought they had a reaction to it, but they really didn't. One lady called in from Northern California, and she says, you know, she says, I started drinking the tea, and I'm starting to get fever blisters. And I go, well, that's very strange because the tea actually eliminates and eradicates fever blisters. So I ask her, you know, is there anything else that she's doing different? Has she started taking any new vitamins, any new supplements, any new medications, this, that, whatever the case is? And she's going, no. Right. Okay. So then we're talking. And then she says to me, but I started chemotherapy treatments 3 days ago. I'm going, really? If your hair falls out, it's not the tea. So you need to really max out on the tea to eliminate and minimize the side effects of the chemotherapy. So usually when somebody calls us and they think they have a reaction to the tea, it's invariably something else that they're doing, whether they're doing chemo or whether they're doing some other supplements or whatever the case is. I can tell you, when my son was 8 years old and playing all those Little League baseball games, football and all that, I used to cook up the tea for all the 8-year-olds and nobody had a reaction to it. So, you know, if 8-year-olds are not going to get a reaction to it, you know, a full-grown adult shouldn't be getting a reaction to it either.
3: Right. And sometimes I think that when you have a healing, in my experience, if you're using healing plants, in OP, it's from a plant, and it's actually giving you the good effect, like, for instance, a parasitic die-off will manifest in a way that makes you think you're having a reaction, but it's not to the tea. It's to the thing that the tea is helping, right?
4: Oh, you hit the nail right on the head. That's the very first thing that our tea does is gets rid of parasites. And most people don't feel enough cleanse going on. Because they're not severely enough affected by parasites. But you won't believe this. Once a year, we'll get a phone call where somebody will call in and go, oh, my God, I'm passing worms that are 10 and 15 inches long when I go to the bathroom, and I can't believe that I was living with them inside me. And can you imagine the relief these people got after 2-3 days? I mean, just absolutely phenomenal.
3: Yes, but that kind of thing. And maybe sometimes if you go through any kind of a detoxification process, it will sometimes give you a bit of flu-like symptoms. But I don't think you can blame the tea for that. You have to realize that that's the tea doing its job, right?
4: Yeah, yeah. Well, with the flea tea, you're not going to get flu-like symptoms, but you will have to eliminate the parasites some shape or form or other, either going to the bathroom or through the skin or something like that.
3: Right. Okay, well, thank you. That's really helpful.
0: 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The Tehibo tree is an amazing tree. It never gets sick, never gets infected, and never gets infested. It's the only tree in the world that fungus does not grow on. As a result, it naturally has antifungal, anti-infection, antiviral, antibacterial, and anti-parasite properties. These benefits go a long way in helping our immune system contend with a lot of things it has to fight on a daily basis. Parasites would be something like stomach problems or Lyme's disease. Inflammation would be something like rheumatoid arthritis or lupus. Infection would be any infection, from a tooth infection to a bladder infection. Bacteria would be something like gum disease or stomach issues. Viral would be something like herpes, HIV, or the coronavirus. And fungus would be something like toenail fungus, yeast, or candida. But maybe more importantly, the tea builds red corpuscles in the blood, which carry oxygen to our organs and cells. And our organs and cells need oxygen to regenerate themselves. The immune system needs oxygen to develop, and cancer happens to die in oxygen. So the tea is great for healthy people because it helps regenerate new cells. Everything from the cells in our skin so we can look better to the cells in our organs so they function properly. And it can truly be miraculous for someone fighting a potentially life-threatening disease due to an infection, diabetes, or cancer. A one-pound package of tea is $59.95. 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
4: Tehibo Tea Club's original Pure Pau D'Arco Super Tea is great for healthy people, and it can truly be miraculous for someone fighting a potentially life-threatening disease due to infection, diabetes, or cancer. Our tea has no contraindications with any food, supplement, or medications. It's naturally caffeine-free and can be drank in any quantity throughout the day by anyone over the age of 3. In my family, everyone drinks the tea all day, every day, instead of water. I just drink water 3 or 4 times a week when I get tired of drinking a tea. Tehibo tea naturally helps the body, the organs, and the immune system to heal themselves to be doing what they're supposed to be doing in the first place. Besides the beneficial properties that I already mentioned,
7: Since the tea works through the bloodstream, it helps fortify the blood for those who are anemic, while cleansing the blood of cholesterol, helping to control high blood pressure and blood sugar. Now, if you're currently taking medications for a condition, please continue taking them until your measurements are at a level where your doctors tell you to reduce the level of medication. For example, if you're a diabetic, you should be taking your blood sugar level daily in order to know your current dose of insulin, and you already know how to adjust it. Now, talking about diabetes, it's one of the easiest diseases that one can actually see your tea working on a daily, weekly basis because they're taking their blood sugar measurements on a daily basis. So let's say a diabetic is taking on average 40 units of insulin per day. They keep taking their insulin, and they'll be taking their blood sugar reading on a daily basis because some days they'll be taking 40 units, other days they'll be taking 30 units. Well, that's a big swing. Other days they'll be taking 50. That's like a 40% swing that they need to know about. So they keep taking their medication, they start drinking their tea, and in 2 to 3 weeks they'll notice they only need 30 units of insulin on average per day instead of the 40. In 4 to 6 weeks they'll notice they only need 20 units of insulin per day. And in 6 weeks or so, they'll notice they only need 10 units of insulin. And in 8 to 10 weeks, they'll notice they don't need to take insulin anymore. So even though the complete healing period is 2 to 3 months, a diabetic can see the healing right before their very eyes. Now, the reason it's important to continue taking insulin or any other medication that a person is on is because the tea is not a drug that is replacing the drug that a person is taking. The tea is literally healing the organs to do what they're supposed to do in the first place. And let's face it, none of us is getting any younger. In a case of type 2 diabetes, it's helping to heal the pancreas to produce and release its most important hormone, insulin. And that's what it's supposed to be doing. With a little bit of effort towards good nutrition, exercise, and our tea, you'll be able to get off of insulin and other diabetes drugs in 2 months. Not only that, many times diabetics are overweight, not because they're eating 5 times as much as everyone else, but because, of course, their organs are not processing blood sugar properly and metabolizing food properly. Now, during a 2-month healing period, a diabetic may only lose about 5 pounds. But after their organs are healed and processing blood sugar properly and metabolizing food properly, they'll start losing 10 to 15 pounds a month until they get close to their proper weight. One day, a man phoned me to tell me he was going to send me a picture of his wife. And I said, well, okay, but why? He says his wife was a diabetic, and she kept taking her medication and started drinking Tahibo tea. After 2 months, she was able to get off the medication, and during those 2 months, she'd lost about 5 pounds. But after that, she started losing 15 pounds a month, and in 4 months, lost 60 pounds, and she went from 208 pounds to 148 pounds, and she looks and she feels fantastic. Well, no kidding. If you took a knapsack with 60 pounds of rock off your back, you're certainly going to feel fantastic. Please do give us a call and let us know how the tea works for you.
8: Yeah, I got that COVID in the last couple weeks of October, and I was in the hospital. I was in the hospital for like 2 weeks. I didn't know whether I was going to get out of there or not, but when I was in there, I found out I had sugar diabetes, and my sugar levels was running from about 200 to 400.
4: Oh my God.
8: I'm wondering if I get to drinking this Tahibo, will I need to get my sugar level checked, or just be reassured that the Tahibo will take care of my sugar diabetes?
4: Well, the best way to do it is to check your own sugar levels, because you want to see that the tea is working, which the tea works invariably on virtually everybody with the sugar in over 90% of the cases. And but the way you're going to, and with sugar, fortunately, you can test your own sugar, so it's really easy to do that. So are you taking any medications currently for your sugar?
8: No.
4: Okay. All right, so you're going to get a true report then. Let's say that on average your sugar is 200 when you take it in the morning. Okay, and so since you're not on other medications, you wouldn't need to take it every morning, but certainly you'd want to take it a couple of times a week. Now, you had mentioned that your diabetes, your blood sugar ranges from about 200 to 400, which of course is very high. Now, The complete healing period for diabetes is 2 to 3 months. But a diabetic, because they can measure their blood sugar level anytime that they want, can actually see the tea working before their very eyes on a daily, weekly, monthly basis. Now, since you're not on any other medications for diabetes, you don't necessarily have to take your blood sugar daily, but you'd want to take it once or twice a week. And here's what you should expect to see happen. And let's just use one of those figures, 200 blood sugar for easy mathematics. So your blood sugar is 200. You start drinking a tea. In a couple of weeks when you measure your blood sugar will be down to 175. 2 weeks later, it'll be down to 150. 6 weeks later, it'll be down to 125. And 2 months later, it'll be down to 100, which is where you want it to be. And for diabetes, it works on virtually everybody. And sometimes it's not a reduction every 2 weeks, it's a reduction every 3 weeks. But somewhere in the range of 2 to 4 months, you'll get the complete healing of the pancreas and the insulin secretion so that you won't have to go on blood sugar medications. And it works so well that there's this one lady, she stopped by our warehouse and she's picking up like 200 pounds, no, not 200, 20 pounds of Tahibo every month. And I'm on the phone mostly every time she comes, so I didn't have a chance to ask her, what is she doing with 200, 20 pounds of Tahibo? And one day I wasn't, and I said, hey, listen, I don't mind whether you're reselling the tea or whatever it is that you're doing, but I'm just curious, you could be filling a swimming pool with 20 pounds a month, because a 1 pound package of our tea makes 300 8 ounce cups. So even if somebody's drinking eight glasses a day, 1 pound will still last 5 weeks. So she says to me, you're going to laugh at this. She says to me, I'm a life insurance salesman and people that don't qualify for life insurance because their blood sugar is too high. I give them a pound of the tea. I tell them to drink it for 2 months and I tell them to go in and get full blood work redrawn. And she says, and virtually everybody is in line. So not only did I make the people healthier, but I'm able to give them the life insurance that they want, and I'm able to make the commission that I want. So with regards to diabetes, our tea is very, very successful for that. Now, let me ask you another question. With regards to your COVID, are you having any long-haul symptoms or no?
8: Well, it's been over 2 months since I got out of the hospital, and I just don't have any energy at all.
4: Well, the tea is also going to help you with that, because the tea builds the red corpuscles in the blood, which bring oxygen to the organs and cells. And the organs and cells need oxygen to regenerate themselves. So even people that, you know, sluggish because they're on chemotherapy, they don't feel like getting up out of bed and all that type of stuff because of the side effects of chemo, in 3-4 days, they start getting up out of bed, they start going for walks, they start cleaning, they start cooking, all of that type of stuff. So it'll certainly help you with the energy level as well.
8: Okay.
4: Very good. Is there any other question that you have for me?
8: Actually there is. I don't want to take up the whole hour for you, but I've got a little bit of skin cancer issue. I know, see, I've been taking Tahibo for over 2 years. Uh-huh. And I was getting to where instead of having to go to my dermatologist to get stuff froze off every 2 or 3 months, uh-huh, I was able to go about a year. And then when I was in the hospital and there for 2 weeks, I wasn't able to drink any Tahibo because they wouldn't,
4: right,
8: they wouldn't give me boiling water or boil it for me. So
4: right.
8: Then since I've got out, I've gotten, places on my hands, my head, my nose, and I'm thinking maybe I ought to go back to the dermatologist and get some frozen done. But
4: either that or the Tahibo works topically as well. So besides drinking the tea, I mean, dip your hands in Tahibo and it'll dry off in about a minute, or you can dab it off with a paper towel. Because it also works topically, and that should help significantly to eradicate the skin cancer cells.
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3: Milan, it's a pleasure to talk to you, sir.
4: Thank you.
3: Hey, my question is, I have a friend that's a coworker and having some kidney issues. He's going to the doctor, and they're giving him different medicines to try to regenerate the function of his kidneys. He had some stuff and was on chemo, but I think he's off all that now, and they're just working on getting his kidneys to try to working again. And he carries this big bottle of water around, like a gallon, and drinking water all the time. And I was talking to him about the tea, and I was just wondering if you think it would help regenerate the function of his kidneys.
4: It very well may, and if he carries a gallon of the tea around and drinks that instead of the water, he'll see if he's going to get the benefits that we've had customers get. Now, conventional medicine says that you cannot regenerate the kidney function. However, they find a lot of cases where that's exactly what happened, and they have no idea why. So the first time that we had somebody regenerate kidney function was about 7 years ago. This woman in New Jersey had the HIV virus, and as a result, her kidney function went down to 20%. And in 4 months of drinking the tea, not only did she get rid of the HIV virus, but her kidney function regenerated back up to 100%. And what was really, truly remarkable. Since then, we probably get one kidney regeneration case once every 2-3 months. Right now, we've got a lady that we're keeping track of, or that's helping us keep track of her. She's calling in to let us know how she's progressing. Her kidney function was down to 15%, and in 2 weeks of drinking the tea, went up to 25%, and we're waiting to see what happens next. You see, because what the tea does is by building the red corpuscles in the cell, it sends oxygen to the organs and cells, and the organs and cells need oxygen to regenerate themselves. And so we're talking about all of the organs, everything from the pancreas to the liver to the kidneys to even the sexual organs. I mean, sometimes I get very funny phone calls from retired people. This one retired professor, 75 years old, calls me up and he says, "My wife loves you." And I go, "Really? Why?" "Oh," he says, "our romance is so fantastic now." He goes, "Go ahead and send me 8 pounds this time." I go, "Okay, no problem whatsoever." You know, I mean, that's all good for you. So, you know, God willing, our tea will have the same benefits for your friend that it's had for my family and so many others.
10: Yeah, thank you. I'm not sure exactly what percentage his kidneys are functioning at, but I'll have to get him some of the tea and hopefully, yeah, God willing, it'll help him too.
4: Absolutely the case. Do you have any other questions for me?
10: No, sir. Thank you for your time.
4: Thank you for calling in.
11: Hey, I was just calling to give a testimonial for your product.
4: Great. Tell us about your experience.
11: Yeah, so I was dealing with like some scalp psoriasis, I think that's how you pronounce it. And, you know, looking into that, causes can be underlying viruses or diseases, all these things. So I ordered some of your tea, and then I had just come back from some overseas travel, and this was right when COVID hit, and I got a really bad flu or something from, might have been COVID, but I started drinking your tea, and within a week, my scalp cleared up, and all of my cold and flu symptoms disappeared within 48 hours. And so, ever since then, I've recommended your tea to my friends, my family, everybody I can think of.
4: Oh, God bless you. Well, we've got a lot of incredible results, both with psoriasis and skin conditions. And now, of course, with everybody, you know, catching COVID or whatever it is that's floating around, it's very typical. If somebody basically drinks a glass an hour, meaning eight glasses or more a day, but the easy way to do that is just try to drink a glass an hour. That way you know you're going to get in at least eight glasses. Drink eight glasses of tea a day. And the fever, the aches, the pains, the nausea, all of that tends to go away in 24 to 48 hours. It's really a godsend from that standpoint. Because, I mean, regardless, if it's the cold, the flu, or COVID, I mean, who likes being sick? Nobody.
11: Yeah.
4: And with regards to psoriasis, that's fantastic as well, because psoriasis can manifest itself all over the body, you know. So we had this one lady up in Canada who had these splotches on her face covering 95% of her face, and in 2 months of drinking the tea, her face was completely cleared up, and she called up and she says, "You know, I just want to call and thank you for giving me my life back." Because she says, you know, can you imagine how difficult it is when you've got that covering your whole face? She says, it's just absolutely horrific. So I'm glad that the tea worked for you the way it's supposed to work. Do you have any other questions for me?
11: No, I just wanted to let listeners know that, you know, there's people out there that definitely love your product and believe in it.
4: Great. Well, thank you very much, and I look forward to speaking with you next time.
12: I had a question. I have a family member that has celiac disease. Does the tea have any helpful benefits for that?
4: Oh, very, very much so, because what the tea does is it builds the red corpuscles in the blood, which carry oxygen to the organs and cells, and it helps promote building the immune system so that the immune system doesn't have a reaction to, in celiac disease, eating gluten, which creates inflammation. And so from both of those standpoints, the tea is a phenomenal anti-inflammatory, the tea is a phenomenal immune builder, and also in celiac disease, it'll help heal the intestines lining, which is what the celiac disease typically typically attacks. So from that standpoint, it's very, very, very effective for that.
12: Oh, okay. Well, I appreciate the information.
7: After my dad's miraculous case, I was buying the tea where I could find it, when I could find it. And, you know, the problem is that the quality they have at the Whole Foods, the health foods, the supermarkets and everything, you know, when you can't find it, is junk. And not only that, and now it's even worse with the, you know, all these internet resellers on eBay and on Amazon.com where, you know, they're selling everything from, you know, Tahibo tea to ingredients to make your own soap with. So you know that they don't know anything about anything, basically, right? And the worst thing is, besides the fact that the quality is pathetic, is that the directions they usually give on how to make it are wrong. They'll tell you to steep it like you would a bag of Lipton tea for 5 minutes. Well, whether you start out with good quality or bad quality Paldarco Tahibo tea, it's made from wood. It's not made from the leaf of the tree. It's made from wood. In our case, we only use the inner bark of the tree where the arterial and vein system reside, which in a tree is called the xylem and the phloem, because this tree never gets sick, never gets infected, and never gets infested. So the most potent part is the part that supplies the nutrients to the rest of the tree, which is the xylem and the phloem, which resides inside the inner bark. So that's the only part that we harvest.
9: 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The Tahibo tree is an amazing tree. It never gets sick, never gets infected, and never gets infested. It's the only tree in the world that fungus does not grow on. As a result, it naturally has antifungal, anti-infection, antiviral, antibacterial, and anti-parasite properties. These benefits go a long way in helping our immune system contend with a lot of things it has to fight on a daily basis. Parasites would be something like stomach problems or Lyme's disease. Inflammation would be something like rheumatoid arthritis or lupus. Infection would be any infection from a tooth infection to a bladder infection. Bacteria would be something like gum disease or stomach issues. Viral would be something like herpes, HIV, or the coronavirus. And fungus would be something like toenail fungus, yeast, or candida. But maybe more importantly, the tea builds red corpuscles in the blood, which carry oxygen to our organs and cells. And our organs and cells need oxygen to regenerate themselves. The immune system needs oxygen to develop, and cancer happens to die in oxygen. So the tea is great for healthy people because it helps regenerate new cells. Everything from the cells in our skin so we can look better, to the cells in our organs so they function properly. And it can truly be miraculous for someone fighting a potentially life-threatening disease due to an infection, diabetes, or cancer. A one-pound package of tea is $59.95. 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
17: NBC News Radio, I'm Jim Roop. The polls have closed already in Kentucky, one of six states holding primaries for the U.S. House, Senate, and governor races in the Bluegrass State. Republican Congressman Thomas Massey, a vocal President Trump critic, facing Trump-backed Ed Gallerine. It's yet another contest that many believe will test Trump's grip on the GOP. Races are also taking place in Alabama, Idaho, Oregon, Pennsylvania, and Georgia. Police are praising the security guard at the Islamic Center of San Diego, where two suspects killed three victims yesterday. San Diego Police Chief Scott Wall saying the guard prevented the suspects from gaining access to the kids and teachers inside before he was shot and killed.
18: His actions, without a doubt, delayed, distracted, and ultimately deterred these two individuals from gaining access.
17: Wall says two other brave adults at the mosque lured the suspects outside before they too lost their lives. The attack was carried out by two teenagers who later killed themselves. Vice President J.D. Vance says the U.S. remains, in his words, locked and loaded while talks continue with Iran, saying he thinks the Iranians want to make a deal.
19: What I think is that the Iranians recognize that a nuclear weapon is the red line for the United States of America, that they've internalized that. But we're not going to know until we're actually putting pen to paper on signing a deal.
17: Vance underscoring again today the end goal is for the regime to never have a nuclear weapon and indicating the U.S. is ready to restart military action. We're learning more about President Trump's settlement over his $10 billion lawsuit against the IRS. The president, his sons Eric and Donald Trump Jr., and the Trump Organization had accused the Treasury Department and IRS of not preventing a former IRS employee from leaking their tax returns. With Trump dropping the suit, the Department of Justice agreeing not to pursue any currently pending matters, including tax claims against Trump, his family, and companies. Jim Roop, NBC News Radio.
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21: 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Now here's your host, Randy Corgan.

0: We're back. This is the Worker Power Hour with Randy Corgan on the Teamsters 1932 Broadcast Network, airing live from San Bernardino. Longtime organizer, first-time radio host. Second hour of our 2 hours. We're sorry if we put you to sleep on the first hour, you know. And then the second hour, we are leading off with our Teamster Advantage partner, which is the American Heart Association. And for those of you that don't know, the Teamster Advantage program that we have has more than 1,000 small businesses connected to our network where we advertise for free, and we encourage our membership to participate with these small businesses. We also have a few of the bigger organizations connected, like the American Heart Association. They come on every now and then to give advice, health advice, and we are joined by Kenya Robinson from the American Heart Association. Kenya, let's do a real quick mic check and make sure that everybody can hear you. Are you there?
1: Hello, everyone. Can you hear me okay?
0: We can. We can hear you loud and clear. And Robert, you abandoned your seat over there. We now have a vacant seat. So go ahead and drop Robert's camera when you get a chance. Thanks. Sorry about that, Kenya. So why don't you take a second to introduce yourself, and thanks for coming on the show. And I think it's Stroke Awareness Month or something like that, correct?
1: Absolutely. May is Stroke Awareness Month, and I'm going to share a little about that today.
0: So tell us about it. Like, what brought about that, and also what got you involved?
1: Sure. Well, in October of 2019, I had a hemorrhagic stroke. I own a dance fitness business and was teaching class. Just remembering being so overwhelmed, feeling very tired, feeling like I was spending life putting out fires and just needing a tremendous break. I started the class thinking this is my time to de-stress. I just want to have fun with my members, and then I need to take it down a notch. We got through the cardio portion of class. I was extremely exhausted, and that doesn't even define it correctly, but it's the best description that I can give it. And then when we got to the strength portion, I figured, okay, I can take a little bit of a break because now we're kind of what I call easy street. And we were working on an arm routine. I picked up the weights and I lost the weight from my hand. And I looked at it on the floor and I couldn't understand why my brain didn't register the weight and the floor, like the connection of dropping it. And I said, it's okay, you know, class must go on. I'm queuing the class and I go to lift my leg and I stumble. I've lost my balance. And so I back up against the wall and just kind of brace myself. And I tell the class, I don't know what's going on, but we're going to finish this routine. So I'm queuing them through it. And that's when I saw one of my members, Andrea, go to her purse, and I figured she was calling 911. And so when the song ended, I told the class, I'm so sorry. We've got 3 more routines to go, but I'm not sure that I can complete that. And I sat down on the stage. They all rushed to the stage and began praying for me. And Andrea came over and she's like, I've got 911 on the phone. They want you to smile. And I just told her no, because if I can't smile, that means something's wrong and I don't want anything to be wrong. And she goes, they want you to stick out your tongue. Can you stick your tongue out at me? And I did. And then not long after that, the paramedics were there. And memory is a little bit sketchy about things that happened after that, but I'm grateful for her quick action during that time. And that's how I've now found the American Heart Association. I belong to something called Class of Survivors, and it gives me an opportunity to share my story and then also information on how this can be preventable.
0: What an incredible story. You know, that's that in situation, and you're right, those people around you stepping in and saving your life is, you know, got to be absolutely thankful of that. And, you know, quick thinking and jumping into it. And, I you know, you didn't want to smile, but you stuck your tongue out at everybody. Don't forget that, right?
1: Say that again. I missed a little bit of it. Sorry.
0: I said you, you weren't willing to smile, but you stuck your tongue out at everybody, making sure they understand that you were still there. I'm sure that they appreciated that little, you know, yes. that little shot you took. But obviously, joking aside, it's obviously no joking manner, but we obviously have to find a little humor in it. So what are like the warning signs of a stroke? Most people don't really pay attention to that. Again, we appreciate you coming on, sharing your personal story, and also trying to help others, recognize some of these signs. What are the warning signs of a stroke?
1: Yes. So there's an acronym that I want everybody to learn if possible. It's BFAST, B-E-F-A-S-T. And B has to, or B stands for balance. So if their balance is off, that's a warning sign. E is for the eyes. If there's a change or loss in vision, very important. F is for face. If one side of their face begins to droop, another warning sign. A is for arm. If it becomes weak or numb, that's something that we want to pay attention to. S is for speech. If the speech becomes slurred at any time, then T is time to call 911. We don't wait. We're not questioning it. We're calling 911 right away to get them the help that they need.
0: What do people have to do, health-wise, to kind of like protect themselves from this ahead of time? What's your advice, obviously, going through what you've gone through? What could you have done different? Maybe in certain situations.

0: risk factors are extremely important.
1: And is there a difference in men and women, like common, more common, less common? What's that ratio?
0: Absolutely. So stroke is the number three cause of death in women, and it actually kills more women than it does men because women experience different risk factors that can cause their increase of stroke, including oral contraceptives or high blood pressure during pregnancy. So again, talking to your health provider is extremely important to identify those risk factors and to possibly just diminish them so that this isn't something that happens to you.
1: Right. So, can they be prevented? Can strokes be prevented?
0: According to the American Heart Association and Stroke Association, approximately 80% of strokes are preventable. Everyday choices like eating well, movement, not smoking, health screenings, along with managing risk like blood pressure, diabetes, and obesity are great ways.
1: Uh-oh, we just lost her. We'll try to get her back on. Yeah, it sounds like definitely something that. There she is. She's right back. That was quick. Out and back in.
0: How much did you hear?
1: We heard what could be prevented. You were going through the list of what those things were. You can start over. No big deal.
0: Yes, I was saying everyday choices like eating well, moving more, keeping up with your support of your healthcare professional, all of those things are important as far as and including risk factors like high blood pressure and diabetes.
1: So, lastly, where can someone go to learn more? What's the resource for people, especially if they're hitting some of these work fa these risk factors? God, I feel like I'm hitting all of them. So, I should pay a little more attention to this.
0: Well, then we want you to visit stroke.org backslash stroke month.
1: So that's stroke.org/stroke month for those of you that may not caught that. I'll say it once again,
0: Yes.
1: stroke.org/stroke month. Well, thanks for coming on. Really appreciate you sharing your story. Is there anything you'd like to close on? Anything you'd like to say to all of our listeners?
0: I appreciate you taking the time to listen today. And don't forget, be fast. You could save a life because it saved mine.
1: Very good advice. Kenya, thank you so much for sharing your story and thank you for what you do. We really appreciate it. And thank you for coming on our show and taking a few minutes just to do a little bit of kind of reminding everybody of slow down, pay attention, and first of all, take care of yourself, identify these risk factors, and let's make sure that we have a healthier lifestyle so that. And if there's an emergency, here's what you do to deal with it, especially if you see somebody doing it or it's happening to you. Thanks for coming on again.
0: Absolutely. Thank you for having me.
1: We've been joined by Kenya Robinson from the American Heart Association and really appreciate her sharing her story regarding strokes. And May is the National Stroke Month, obviously awareness around strokes. And we appreciate all the work that they're doing out there. Thanks for joining us. Mark, you want to take us to a quick break when we get a chance? This is the Worker Power Hour with Randy Corgan on the Teamsters 1932 Broadcast Network, airing live from San Bernardino. We're going to take a quick break and get our next guest in on the show.

0: 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This is the Worker Power Hour with Randy Corgan on the Teamsters 1932 Broadcast Network, airing live from San Bernardino. Longtime organizer, first-time radio host. Back at the mic after our break. We are joined by Steve Matthews. He is a former colleague of mine who's worked in the labor movement for a very long time. He was, I think his first union job was a Teamster job.
1: It's a National Teamsters Union organizer.
0: Yep. And, you know, then he went to work for SEIU and a few other unions over the years. Came to work at 1932 for a while. And then ultimately he's now retired. And we appreciate your service to the membership as a whole and to the labor movement. You're still active. And why don't you want to introduce yourself and talk about, you have your own podcast too.
1: I have Riverside Rank and File podcast. We're now in our 12th show. We're privileged to have you, Randy, come and do two shows with us. Mm-hmm. And trying to get on a pace of at least one show being produced every week. I just want to say before we go on, I was in the green room listening to the show. And
0: you didn't fall asleep?
1: I didn't fall asleep. I just want to assure you that...
0: pull that mic just a little bit closer to you. There you go.
1: Perfect. I just want to assure you that seeing you said you were colorblind, that I am in proper Teamster black and there's no purple on me. Given the past history.
0: Right.
1: And that I would have watched the show regardless if I found Robert's encyclopedia back there. So, I mean, the work that you've done in this area has been very clear that you've been very focused in on the need to keep money here for people in the inland area.
0: In the local economy.
1: Absolutely. And the Teamster Advantage, and I just say, when I worked with you, I utilized the Teamster Advantage to get $2,000 off my truck.
0: So, are you still driving that truck?
1: Well, I turned that in. I got another 150, but it's from the same place.
0: That's good.
1: But I didn't get the Teamster Advantage because I was no longer in the Teamsters at that point. But I come from a Teamster family, and so Teamsters mean more to me than every other union. It always has, because when you're brought up with something, it means something to you.
0: Absolutely.
1: And I just want to say that there's respect for you and the organization here and the work that you've done.
0: Appreciate that. So, Steve, tell us about your we'll get into a bunch of subjects. Obviously, you and I can riff on labor and issues in labor or stuff that we can get into that in a minute. But you have a podcast and you've had a number of guests on. Who else have you had on there besides myself on your show?
1: Well, we've had people on that are, we had Raquel Ruiz has not come on yet. We're going to ask her to come on.
0: Oh, okay.
1: Hopefully
0: she's doing well.
1: She's doing very well. She's an organizer now with IATSE. We had Antoinette with us, who you know from before, and mm-hmm. she's working with AFSCME at this point.
0: Yeah, she's got the... God, is it $32.99 or whatever?
1: Yes.
0: Local has the Ontario unit, because we have the Ontario unit too, and they have some of the general unit.
1: So. Right, so she has that. We've had people on that are like labor historians and whatnot. Robert Foster, who does both labor and Civil War history.
0: Right.
1: So that's some of the people that we have had on. Clearly, we've got tons of other people scheduled. Again, we're set for the next 2 to 3 months with people coming on once a month.
0: Oh, that's awesome.
1: Once a week.
0: And it's good to see this platform leveling up and others using this platform. I think it's potentially a very powerful platform and a place for us not only to communicate but start to build the library of information. And that library will help us, really, build out a robust sort of, information when it comes to labor, different perspectives, a different understanding or, different viewpoints, but consistently bringing more and more resources for people to be able to listen to, how important the labor movement is and how important it is to become active and make something happen. What are your thoughts on that, thus far?
1: Well, I think that it's wise for us to build that library, if you would, of resources for people to use. I think there's any number of, from labor history in this area, there's a deep fight for farm workers here in Coachella, which is still part of Riverside County, which is, you know, my area of the equation, if you would. And we had Amalia Dotzlan on, who at 17 years of age was trying to build unity between the Filipino farm workers and the Mexican-American farm workers, and was grabbed by security from one of the planters and thrown into a van, and then that caused a strike from the Filipino workers walked out of the fields.
0: Mm-hmm.
1: So that type of history is something that will teach people what we can do to win, right? And we're in a historic area right now that you're involved with organizing in the warehouse industry, which this is the biggest fight that we have going on in labor in this part of the world. It's an historic challenge that we should have all the resources we can from all the podcasts and anyone that can talk about this to bring support to what's going on in that fight.
0: And speaking of that, younger workers are consuming content differently than we did. We're obviously old dogs here compared to that youngster sitting right over there. You know, according to him, we're all baby boomers, which we're technically not baby boomers, but that's okay. He's so far removed from our generations that he feels like everybody's a baby boomer. That's okay. You know, we have fun with this. I mean, there isn't a day that goes by that we have a conversation and say something that the younger generation, and we obviously get to witness that firsthand with Robert here, that we get to experience those differences in communication and how it's being consumed. I guess my question is, how do you think labor should adapt to this?
1: I think that everyone in labor should pay attention to the fact that we have not been communicating with younger people the right way. And the attention span is also an issue, right? People have a lot going on with their lives. And
0: are you saying he doesn't pay attention?
1: No, I say he's got a lot going on in his life. So each of the things that he can pay attention to, he's trying to get me in trouble.
2: Yeah.
1: I can get in trouble on my own. So I just think in the podcast that I do, we don't usually do more than 20, 22 minutes. It is an attention span issue. At 20 minutes, I've got my producers waving to me and said, done. If I can't get it in 20 minutes, it's not worth saying because people will tune out. And I think that's a piece of it, right? If you're driving and you listen to a podcast, you can do that as opposed to have the radio on. You have alternatives as how you're going to ingest your information.
0: So that means nobody is listening to the show right now. Everybody tuned out over an hour ago.
1: Except you do segments.
0: I'm just kidding.
1: So you do.
0: Yeah,
1: segments,
0: we do. We take them. Right? We take the segments and then release the segments.
1: You get bite size. Yeah. So yeah. It's the same thing.
0: I'm just
1: right?
0: having fun with it. So.
1: Okay.
0: So what do you think about that, Robert? You know this, the younger generation and younger workers are consuming their content very differently. Mm-hmm. How do you think we should adapt?
3: I think what Steve
0: you're supposed
3: was,
0: to say everything you're doing, Randy. I'm just kidding.
3: Well, no, yeah,
0: I'm just kidding.
3: Absolutely. But I feel like you're obviously young in
0: I'm younger
3: in
0: than
3: labor.
0: Steve.
3: you're still
0: I'm younger
3: considered.
0: Than him too.
3: Right. You're still considered young in the labor movement, right? Even though you have decades of experience.
0: True to a degree, yeah.
3: People before you should have adapted to younger workers, right? That's my opinion, and I think that's true to today, where there's still – like all these Amazon workers that have now become Teamsters and operating without a contract and they're doing all kinds of great work, they're now on this, right? They're now on this they're in the movement, in the labor movement. But workers, if we were able to do this years ago when it was more popular or whatever, podcasting is making its way back, but I'm talking about radio, I think we would have captured younger workers better. I think we would have captured them early on, right?
0: Isn't that incredible when you think about it? Radio still is a powerful mm-hmm. way to communicate, but your point that you just made, I think, is really valid for this discussion, and that is that radio, you know, and quite frankly, certain parties and certain super wealthy people really saturated the radio to a degree mm-hmm. that they controlled the narrative and message, and then we were absent. Like what we're saying is we were absent from it. And how this medium is sort of revisiting itself or reinventing itself is in the kind of podcast setting, right? Mm-hmm. So that's why we take our live radio show and then we turn it into a podcast and then we do it in more digestible chunks, but because we're trying to adapt to how that content is going to be taken in. The point is it's still here. It's just a slightly, you know, it's got a modern twist to everybody tuning in a certain, you know, AM station, and then that turned into FM, mm-hmm. or, which is crazy. You would think now AM is no one listens to AM, and it's not true. There's a ton of people that still listen to AM. I would say 25% of the cars I get into, there is a number of AM stations that are on their dial that they still kind of bounce between when they're driving to and from somewhere. Mm. And part of that's because AM has such a large, long reach, its ability to actually go over a long geographical area is part of it. But secondarily, it's free and it's easily digestible. And, you know, working families who don't have a lot of extra money to be part of all these subscriptions or have Sirius XM or, you know, whatever it is, they have the ability to listen to something like this for free.
1: Mm-hmm. But you're in their car because we are one of the highest per capita commute places in the world. Mm-hmm. So it's a combination of both of those things. So you want to be in their vehicle every morning when they're going to work, right? So you get that bite size in that. It's not a short commute here, but you get that message in a way that you're not going to get to them any other way. It's when they're most accessible, if you would, to listen.
0: Right, and you've got them captive. Yep. That's how, you know, other individuals, I won't name their names, but that's how they really dominated the, you know, the market for a while and mm-hmm. really controlled the narrative. And quite frankly, when you really look back at some of the things that were said and done, pretty kookaloo. Like, how did they get away with that? Because there was nobody else. Mm-hmm. And so, all right, well, I guess I'll just listen to this. And then, eventually, you know, the repetitive information over and over again sticks.
3: Mm-hmm. Yeah, if only a labor leader at that time did exactly what we're doing now. Like, picked up the mic and just started blabbering about whatever it was at the time.
0: Are you saying we're blabbering here?
3: No, I meant, like, about a certain topic.
0: You just said we're blabbering.
2: Okay. That's rude.
0: Is that a young term? Is that a compliment?
3: I say that often. I like the word blabbering.
0: Is that blabbering. Good? Is it compliment? Yeah. Huh? We're going to have to do a poll here. We're going to have to ask everybody that listens, is blabbering a compliment or is it a shot at us?
3: Yeah. Maybe I shouldn't use blabbering.
1: You're backtracking here.
3: Yeah, I know, right? Now,
0: Robert, stick to your guns. Say blabbering is good.
3: So
1: even if it's not.
0: Even if it's not. Write it out, man.
3: What I meant to say was, you know, if only a labor leader at that time, when all those other anti-union podcast or radio show hosts were talking about what they were talking about, was able to pick up the mic and talk about the issues their members are facing or the issues that matter to workers at the time. Mm-hmm. I think that should have been appropriate in that time. But now we're playing catch up. You know, now we're trying to beat those airwaves. And I think in a lot of ways it's working, but I also think it's there's also a technological difference. A lot of people, when they get in their cars, they'll use Spotify or they'll use, at least in my generation, right? Okay. I don't have AM, FM radio ready to go. Like, I don't even know where the button's at, actually, for that. And I don't even know if I have a button.
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3: Do I
0: have? Right there on your dash. Right there. I promise you.
3: On my dash?
1: On your dashboard.
3: On my dashboard.
0: It's on your dash, okay. I promise you.
3: Well, I'll have to find it.
0: Soon
3: but I'm
0: as
3: sure
0: the show's
3: there.
0: Over, we're going to go out to your car and I'm going to point to where it is.
3: I'm sure it's there. I just never used it.
0: It should be AM 1050, KCAA 1050, and 106.5 FM.
3: No, I'm telling
0: what
3: you.
0: They should be on.
3: I've never used it. So.
1: And you won't be blabbering when you show them. Mm-hmm.
2: Robert, do you remember the not powers. Lost it.
0: What? Well, he's got a brain.
3: So I've used, so like when my mom
2: what
3: was
2: it I showed you in Needles? What was it I showed you in Needles?
3: Cruise Control.
2: Cruise Control.
3: I didn't even know that exists. It's a game changer. Right? Cruise Control, it's a game changer.
0: It saves you from getting $700 tickets.
3: Yeah.
0: Yes.
3: Yep.
0: Cruise Control.
3: I learned after the fact. So.
0: Well, no, it saved you from more tickets.
3: From
0: if
3: more
0: you're
3: tickets.
0: Using it now,
3: yeah. mm-hmm.
0: if some people will keep their foot in it and won't. Put it on cruise control, and they'll keep getting tickets.
3: Yeah, so like I can leave it at 90. I can leave it at like 80 miles per hour or whatever. I can just and I don't. My feet is off the. I'm acting like if it's brand new, huh? Like my feet are off the pedals. It's just cruising.
0: Hey, as long as you don't jump in the back seat and abandon the wheel too.
3: Yeah,
0: it doesn't drive. It's not self driving.
3: You need a human operator. There.
1: you don't want to go that road.
3: Yeah.
1: So I just want to extend an invitation to you while we're talking this now. Part of union podcast and radio shows across the country, the network that we're part of with Riverside Rank and File, there's over 200 in the country right now between podcasts and radio shows. It sounds like a lot, but it's not.
0: Right.
1: 350 million.
0: It's a drop
1: people,
0: in the bucket.
1: It's comparison. Not a lot. Yeah. And the people that do the podcasts and the radio shows, some of us get together every Tuesday at 10 o'clock, and they're asking for you to come on that.
0: Well, so, we definitely should get – you can count on us getting on there. Get with Robert. Let's set up schedules so that sure. we can get on that and collaborate with all of those union podcasters and show hosts because we definitely want to help occupy the space. You know, I actually am hopeful that someday we will have a station that's all labor all the time. Not necessarily here, but at some point labor will have a place to house to where no matter what time of the day you tune in, it's going to be labor of some sort playing. There's probably enough content out there now to take it all and dump it into sections, into pieces to where you could have 24/7. We just got to kind of start to corral it. We're actually building that foundation and that infrastructure for us to house it ourselves if need be. But definitely, I think that that would be super, super advantageous for labor if there was one spot that they can all digitally connect to. Obviously, someone in New York can't listen to 10:50 a.m., but they can sure push a button and stream whatever is being played,
3: or go to the podcast,
0: or go to the podcast. Mm-hmm. But if you have a station, people do. A lot of times, people just I'll turn on a certain station, I'll turn on a certain genre. They're not necessarily thinking they want to listen to a specific song or a specific. It's just I'll hear from labor. So it really doesn't matter what's playing in the lineup, right? It's like, oh, that sounds interesting. It's no different than the success of radio or the success of iTunes or the success of any of these formats where people are listening, XM radio, any of these formats. It's not like you're pressing in a button and I want to specifically hear, Beat It from Michael Jackson. You're like, well, I want to listen to pop, right?
1: Mm-hmm. It's an area of interest.
0: Yeah, an area of interest. So an area of interest, if the area of interest is labor radio, then at any time of the day you tune in, you're going to hear one of these few hundred that are doing it. Mm-hmm. We got to usher them and try to get them in that space to where we're all hearing from each other, and the general public it's more becoming more access to them.
1: Yeah. I appreciate that vision that you're putting out. I think a step in that direction is to take inventory of who's around us and what unions actually have podcasts, for example. I only have heard with what you're doing, United Domestic Workers have a podcast. Mm-hmm. Desmond Prescott from that group is coming on my podcast tomorrow.
3: Okay.
1: But I don't know who else has anything. I don't know that the Labor Council does. Mm-hmm. I just think it's an opportunity missed.
3: Yeah.
1: If these organizations are not doing this. Where is the leadership that we're reaching out to workers in general? I've known for a long time your approach is organizing. And in organizing, we need to be ahead of the curve. We need to be reaching people. We shouldn't be reactive, right? And we talk about us being reactive in this format. We are. We've been negligent to some degree in labor, getting to a point that only now we're starting to do this. You've been doing this now for a couple of years, is it?
0: Yeah, 3 years.
1: 3 years. Congratulations for that. But who else has? That's it. I don't know anyone else has a labor radio program.
0: And hopefully we can get that to change. Yeah. And I think that and I've been, we've been at the Labor Council. We've been at a lot of places, and we're kind of agitating the space. And I've invited people on, and I go through my rap afterwards and explain how powerful this can be and how powerful it is to some degree. And, I explain that all these potential that we have. Like, we have also a 24/7 station is called the Worker Power Radio Network.
3: Teamsters Radio Network.
0: Yeah, the Teamsters Radio Network. Right now, that's what you when you came into the breezeway. Excuse me, the courtyard. That's what you heard playing in there.
1: Yep.
0: So we already have this platform set up, mm-hmm. and you know how easy it is for us to take a podcast and just take it into the server and play it at a certain time. And literally just start stacking it. So we can do it. It's just we need the rest of labor needs to start doing it. We're doing the radio part of it right now, just playing music, because we're just getting people used to that resource being out there. And starting in a few months, I'm going to press more where we start using it more to like do an announcement, or we send out the link and we want you all to tune in at 2 o'clock or at 5 o'clock. We're going to give you a quick report on this, or we're going to give you an update on something that's going on that we think a lot of people may want to listen to, and then we're going to test it.
3: Well, we also run TeamShare Advantage ads on it too, advertisements for the small businesses that Mark communicates with almost on a daily basis. And they do, like, you know, for example, I'm Robert, I have a taco shop. We have Taco Tuesdays, $5 or $2 a taco or something, you know, like that's, you know, things that we do. But I'm interested to hear what you guys do. Like, do you guys do... You said they're on Tuesdays. What do you guys talk about?
1: We talk about the different episodes and different shows that each have planned for, that did the week before, and what they had planned that week. Oh, nice. And we share content, right? So there's really good content from some of these shows. Mm-hmm. There's a spectrum, right?
0: Yeah.
1: But, I mean, if we're talking about building which are the vision you have, which is great, why not on the same week all of us on some day or some broadcast say the same issue that we push as a way of walking into this. It's not going to happen overnight, but it's going to happen because we take deliberate steps to make it happen, right? So whether it's an event, whether it's something that you're doing or another union's doing that we all need to get behind.
0: So you said it's on Tuesday at 8 a.m., right?
1: It's Tuesday at 10 o'clock.
0: Oh, 10 o'clock.
1: Our time.
0: Okay.
1: And there are people get on from D.C. There's people from the Northwest. Mark, people from
0: you make sure you get on that?
1: So it's anyone that you designate can get on.
0: Let's start by, and it's every week, right?
1: It's every week.
0: Okay.
1: It's every week.
0: See?
1: And I think this.
0: Fixed.
1: Yep. A man of action. There we go. So,
0: well, you know, obviously you see we're doing our billboards. We've got the buses. You know, clearly as an organization, we're doing a lot of things that the rest are not doing.
1: Not doing.
0: But, you know, hopefully that's not, I'm not saying this to like, talk down. It's more of like a friendly challenge. Hey, others can do it too.
1: It's about telling the truth.
0: Yeah. And imagine if every union had a billboard.
1: Yep.
0: They wouldn't be just littered with only attorneys.
1: Yeah.
0: I mean, what? Attorneys have what? It seems like injury attorneys have 75% of the billboards. But
3: yeah.
1: And the ads on television.
0: You know, and then yesterday we flipped the billboard to have some of our 7-Up drivers and workers there. And man, immediately... Man, it was up in just in a few minutes. Mm-hmm. We started getting texts right away. Hey, man, saw that. And then somebody sent a picture and a text, and they saw themselves up on the billboard.
3: Their management even saw it because they use it's actually on the billboard going towards Yucaipa. And their management even saw like their billboard. So it's amazing to see like what it can be used for, right? It can be used for you, or it can be against you, against the employer. So it's really cool.
0: That is right. All the billboards in just a matter of 20 or 30 minutes can be used to send a tough message if need
1: be. Tough message.
0: That's right.
1: I really hate to say it. There's too much of labor that's asleep at this moment when they most need to be awake and fighting. You're looking in a very awake way of taking advantage of every opportunity.
0: Mm-hmm. You know, it's interesting. I was talking about at the beginning of the show how tired I was, and I wanted to take a nap during the show. So you're right.
3: Yeah. Sleep at the wheel.
0: Yeah. Some of us are asleep at the wheel.
1: Yeah, I don't think we'd get away with that now with the cameras and trucks and stuff. Years ago, I did 10 years as a yellow freight driver, and I don't know if I could function with all the stuff that they have in the trucks watching the drivers now.
3: Yeah, how do you feel about now? I mean, I didn't know you were a truck driver. How do you feel about now they want to replace human operators like yourself once was with AI?
1: It's offensive. I don't trust it. And I think you said earlier that there's too much the profit factor in the AI that we shouldn't trust it. Do you trust corporate America? If you are a worker, you're active in a union or not, do you really trust corporate America with your life? Mm-hmm. And that's really the question. And so the AI in their hands is not trustworthy. It's not something that we should put our life in danger for.
3: Yeah.
1: I trust Teamster truck drivers on the road because I was one. I knew my fellow yellow freight drivers. Unfortunately, that doesn't exist as a company anymore. But I know they really cared about doing a damn good job.
0: And, you know, joking aside, let's use the sleep issue. there's a rule that a commercial driver, anytime feeling fatigued, has a right to pull over and take a nap. And you know, you obviously have to record it correctly and you have to report it correctly. But, you know, we helped create that rule a long time ago because you don't want fatigued drivers on the road falling asleep with a vehicle that runs people over. And that creates a very safe environment. I know, you know, we joke about it and, you know, the employer wants to frown upon it, but too bad. Like I've obviously represented drivers for over 30 years. And whenever I have an employer trying to bring down discipline on a driver that is used their fatigue provision, I'm always like, go for it. Mm-hmm. Let's see how that works out for you in the end.
1: Exactly.
0: Let's see how that works out for you, because all of your drivers are going to be out of service real fast. If you decide to try to come down, you know, regardless of what the person, what you may think the person's doing, don't even go there. Always let the driver do what they got to do to protect the road.
1: I don't know anyone in the community of our people in the public that would do anything but want to make sure that people are safe on the road driving trucks.
0: Right next to them.
1: Right next to them.
0: Right.
1: It's intimidating to people that aren't used to being in trucks that there's so many trucks on the road.
0: Yeah, I witnessed this, literally the aftermath of this horrific accident about a year ago on 95 in Arizona, making a right onto 62 in California. And this truck coming up 95 fell asleep and blew right through a red light, full speed, you know, 65 miles an hour, and not only went through the intersection, took out two cars that were going through the intersection, then went right over the top of a gas station pumps, and then right into the front of the gas station's
1: wow.
0: Yeah, the gas station's, you know, not lobby, but you know, the retail area,
2: the store,
0: and you know, and the driver fell asleep.
1: Yep.
0: The driver fell asleep. The first thing I know immediately is that's not a union driver. Like, no driver has to work under those conditions. Let's get one thing clear. However, a union driver knows that they're protected and that they could lay down. They could take that break. They can stop. They can notify dispatch and say, this is what I'm doing. Regardless of what you think I should do, this is what I'm doing. That's what creates the safe environment. Corporations have convinced enough people and have changed the industry enough to where now most of the roads are dominated by non-union drivers that people feel unsafe because of those stories I just laid out. It is very rare that you see a union driver get in an accident.
1: As a union driver, we would do our circle check and make sure that the vehicle was safe to take out, and we would refuse to take the vehicle out if it wasn't safe. If you're non-union, that is putting yourself in danger of not having a job, because non-union, they're going to threaten you. In a union job, where you're a union driver, you're going to take something out that's going to endanger you or the public, and you got a union behind you.
0: About 25 years ago, another driver story that people in the Inland Empire might be able to remember. About 25 years ago, a flatbed truck carrying some pipe, concrete pipe, coming down the Cajon Pass, the straps broke and the pipe rolled off and rolled right onto a vehicle and killed all the passengers in the vehicle next to him. When the driver was, you know, obviously questioned by the higher patrol, you know, at the scene of the accident, the driver had actually tried to flag the straps and flag the load, the strap of the load, and the company told him he had to take it out. Now, what the driver didn't realize, and the driver ultimately ended up going to prison for this, because the driver has a right to say, I'm just not driving it.
1: Yep.
0: I don't know what to tell you. In a that was a non-union driver.
1: Yep.
0: In a non-union environment, the driver feels like they got to violate the law, or else their job is at stake. A union driver knows immediately, I don't know what to tell you, I just ain't taking it out. Like, those straps are are faulty. This thing needs to be red tagged. Whatever it is, they know that they're going to be able to draw that line. And for those that remember, because it was all over the news, and it was something that was talked about for a few days after that. Those of us in the industry recognize that problem immediately. Most people won't remember the first part of it, which is that the driver had flagged the problem and then felt pressured into it. And then they don't understand the rules of that, right? They only know about how the stuff rolled off and hit the other car and caused such a devastating accident. The reality is that's happening every single day in our environment, not just for drivers, but on a different level for warehouse people, for workers, and you know, anyway, I'm just obviously blabbering.
1: You mentioned environment. So there's another part of environment with all the warehouses and the trucks. Riverside and San Bernardino counties are the two most air-polluted counties in the country. If you're a member of the public, you should want to see that the union represents all of these workers, because if you get in negotiations, you can also advocate for the public that that company is responsible for cleanup. There's a way of binding the community with the union in terms of how we advocate together. And we should be in this together. The community should want all of these facilities to be union, because that's the basics to start fixing this problem. I don't know if that's something that the public is aware of, mm-hmm. that these are the two most air-polluted counties in the country because of all of the clusters of warehouses and trucking that's here. Mm-hmm.
3: I think the community is aware of it. I actually started,
0: they're choking on it.
3: Yeah, I actually started in political activism with warehousing, and I immediately
0: noticed.
3: You were
0: like 12 when you did that, huh?
3: Like 13, yeah.
0: Yeah, no kidding. We're not actually joking,
3: That's how I actually met one of our staff members, Carlos Gonzalez, on this local. But I was and I'm still passionate about it because – and I teamed up with Liuna. I asked Carlos with the Teamsters to come out and help, because warehousing is really, and the smog from it is not caused by the warehouse, caused by the truck, right? Yep. Is literally killing. I have asthma. It literally sucks during the summer, especially with the fires combined. You know, all this is to say is that I think the community is aware of it. It's our leaders, elected leaders, who need to start
0: getting involved to deal mm-hmm. with it.
3: Yep. And unions too. I believe, like I said before you came on, we can have a society that can balance good warehousing policy with good labor. Because I know the carpenters and the building trades build these damn things, but they also need to be, and I tell this to the building trades too, so I can say it publicly, you guys need to help us organize the workers after, you know, the Amazon project. Everyone should be on that, right? So anyways, that's just me blabbering about warehouse.
1: All the labor agreements that we want the construction unions to have afterwards, we want to make sure these are all union jobs. Mm-hmm. It's like it doesn't end there.
3: Yeah.
1: Once the place is up.
3: Right? Once you built it, yeah. So it's – I think – yeah, so – and your podcast too, what success have you had with it? Like I know you've had on labor leaders as Randy. You're going to have tomorrow from UDW,
1: Desmond
3: right?
1: Desmond Prescott.
3: Yep. Who's also part of the labor council. What successes have you had with the podcast? I know for us, we really enjoy really going back after and listening to the podcast and seeing all the amazing success we've had with other labor leaders and elected officials. What have you guys?
0: Before he answers that, I just got a live response to something that was said here from a former driver, a retired driver. Mm-hmm. On more times than I can count on one hand, was I expected to leave a facility with an overweight trailer. Mm-hmm. All I would have to do was tell the dispatcher to sign my paperwork saying I was told to, and they never had to leave. In other words,
1: liability.
0: Right, right. Yeah. Like, oh, whatever. Like, you guys sign off on this. I'm releasing.
3: But it's not liability on the driver, though.
0: That's correct.
3: Right. Yeah.
0: He's like, you know, and clearly that was this driver's way of, in a fun way, kind of saying, all right, well, you're taking me off the hook. You go ahead and do it. Again, a union driver understands. I'm sorry for jumping out. I just like when I get the live stuff happening.
1: I appreciate the feedback. So as far as we're only in our 12th show, right?
3: Oh, wow.
1: And we've gone, I can't judge in the same way that you had 3 years of success here, but we have 8 podcasts, United American Network, and we're now the second most watched out of those podcasts. So nice. I can say that much. In 3 months, we've gone to brand new to be in the second most watched.
0: Oh, nice.
1: Yeah. The Joy of Democracy is the most watched of our programs. Joy Silva, who is the chair of the Democratic Party in Riverside, is that's her program. The Straight Out of Riverside is probably the third most watched out of our programs. Mm-hmm. There's someone that does high school and community college sports, and they got regular following. So
3: okay.
1: There's a bit of a spectrum. I'm the only union podcast out of our group.
3: Oh, okay. And that's the same group that's on Tuesdays, right?
1: Well, no, that's across the country.
3: Oh, got it.
1: The podcast network across the country are people that have their own podcast mm-hmm. from the East Coast to here to the Northwest.
3: About labor.
1: That's
3: because
1: just union.
3: We're part of the labor radio network. Is that similar, right?
0: No, that's a different one.
3: That's a different one.
0: Yeah,
3: okay.
0: Similar, though.
3: Okay.
1: Yep.
3: Yeah.
1: And there's someone that has something that says Power Hour 2. That's not you. That's up in the, I think they're in the Bay Area.
3: Oh, interesting.
1: So it was a similar name. I had to call mine Riverside Rank and File because there was another one out
3: Rank
1: there.
3: And File.
1: Rank and File. Mm-hmm. So just so that's why I always say Riverside, because otherwise I'm violating something or other, I guess.
3: Yeah. There's also another great podcast I actually listened to alongside. It's called The Valley Labor Report. Randy was on it once.
0: Yeah, those guys do a good job.
3: Really good job. Like it's a bunch of young labor activists. They're union members as well that they run this show. It's really good. You should check it out. The Valley Labor Report. It's the only union radio show in the South. And they air out of, what is it, Louisiana?
0: No, right? I think it's Georgia, isn't it?
3: Or something like
0: Alabama,
3: that.
0: Alabama, something.
3: Alabama, that's what it is. Yeah, it's Alabama. Yeah. And it's they do amazing content. So we should all connect one time over Zoom or so and just collaborate on something, you know, because this is really cool.
1: Yep. Make it happen.
3: Yeah.
0: Make it happen, Robert.
3: Yeah. Mm-hmm.
1: We have to
0: get it done. Quit talking about it.
1: Put the young person to work.
3: Yeah, right.
1: Job security.
3: All right. So that's what we tell Mark all the time. AI can replace Mark at any moment.
0: We only got a couple minutes left. Steve, you want to close up on anything?
1: No, I just appreciate the chance to come on your show. I mean, you've got the senior aspect of this that you're 3 years and you got seniority. And we just need to nudge people. When you came onto my podcast, you challenged the rest of the labor leaders to step it up. And we need to tell the truth to each other. And that's the truth. There is a certain amount of people that are asleep at the switch. Maybe it's good meeting people in their own way. It's time to wake up, and it's time to lead. And use the podcast as a wedge to make that happen.
3: Mm-hmm.
1: We have support out there that our listeners want to see something happen, and we'll get the reactions like you just got, that we're telling the truth to people.
0: Yeah. Last year we had some things happening during one of our open enrollments and a change with one of our health and welfare trust funds. And we used this format to do exactly what needed to be done, which is take 45 minutes and literally talk through all the things that would help everybody deal with whatever those questions were coming up. And guess what? We watched the confusion and the misinformation completely start to dissipate, because it just becomes a very powerful tool. And there's a lot of things that we can use this platform for. I've got a lot of ideas that we're going to be trying to work through, but I'm just you pointing it out. I wanted to bring it up. Like, you could be very creative with this space.
1: You'd be very creative with the space. I'll tell you, with the work that's being done with Amazon that you guys are all involved with, use my space to have those folks come on. Mm-hmm. The more that the younger workers
0: end
1: up getting
0: talking.
1: On various podcasts and whatnot, they're going to be better at how they reach out to people. The more people listening. Let's collectivize this. Each of us have our thing that we're doing. Let's bring this to bear, that we use the strength together.
0: Absolutely. So we got, what, 2 minutes? 2 minutes, Mark? Minute and a half or two? Something like that?
2: Minute 45.
0: Yeah. Yeah. And this is how we're building worker power in the Inland Empire, the way we're building worker power in the Inland Empire. Did you want to close on anything, Robert?
3: No, I'm good.
0: You know, you look like you want to say something over there. Something to us old people.
1: But we picked on him enough.
3: No, I'm all good. No, nothing.
0: I always love catching him by surprise sometimes.
3: Wait, what?
0: He's like, what? And you know, Robert, you're always such a good sport about it. We appreciate that. We really do.
3: Thanks for the bullying.
0: Yeah.
3: I'm just kidding.
0: Even better. Even better. He's all, thanks for he takes a shot in this. I'm just kidding. I'm just kidding. You know, we're building worker power in the Inland Empire. And the way we're building worker power in the Inland Empire, like I said, I'm asleep at the wheel today.
3: Jesus.
0: My rip is not going as well as it normally does.
3: Huh.
0: Anyway, you know, we got the billboards, got the buses, you know, we're knocking on doors. We got Teamster Advantage program. we're in more than 25 chambers of commerce across the system, and we're encouraging workers to talk to one another, to organize, to build a union, to get a collective bargaining agreement. 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
5: NBC News Radio, I'm Jim Roop. The polls have closed already in Kentucky, one of six states holding primaries for the U.S. House, Senate, and governor races in the Bluegrass State. Republican Congressman Thomas Massey, a vocal President Trump critic, facing Trump-backed Ed Gallerine. It's yet another contest that many believe will test Trump's grip on the GOP. Races are also taking place in Alabama, Idaho, Oregon, Pennsylvania, and Georgia. Police are praising the security guard at the Islamic Center of San Diego, where two suspects killed three victims yesterday. San Diego Police Chief Scott Wall saying the guard prevented the suspects from gaining access to the kids and teachers inside before he was shot and killed.
6: His actions, without a doubt, delayed, distracted, and ultimately deterred these two individuals from gaining access.
5: Wall says two other brave adults at the mosque lured the suspects outside before they too lost their lives. The attack was carried out by two teenagers who later killed themselves. Vice President J.D. Vance says the U.S. remains, in his words, locked and loaded while talks continue with Iran, saying he thinks the Iranians want to make a deal.
7: What I think is that the Iranians recognize that a nuclear weapon is the red line for the United States of America, that they've internalized that, but we're not going to know until we're actually putting pen to paper on signing a deal.
5: Vance underscoring again today the end goal is for the regime to never have a nuclear weapon, and indicating the U.S. is ready to restart military action. We're learning more about President Trump's settlement over his $10 billion lawsuit against the IRS. The president, his sons Eric and Donald Trump Jr., and the Trump Organization had accused the Treasury Department and IRS of not preventing a former IRS employee from leaking their tax returns. With Trump dropping the suit, the Department of Justice agreeing not to pursue any currently pending matters, including tax claims against Trump, his family, and companies. Jim Roop, NBC News Radio.
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15: 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KCAA. 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
2: NBC News Radio, I'm Jim Roop. The polls have closed already in Kentucky, one of six states holding primaries for the U.S. House, Senate, and governor races in the Bluegrass State. Republican Congressman Thomas Massie, a vocal President Trump critic, facing Trump-backed Ed Gallerine. It's yet another contest that many believe will test Trump's grip on the GOP. Races are also taking place in Alabama, Idaho, Oregon, Pennsylvania, and Georgia. Police are praising the security guard at the Islamic Center of San Diego, where two suspects killed three victims yesterday. San Diego Police Chief Scott Wall saying the guard prevented the suspects from gaining access to the kids and teachers inside before he was shot and killed.
3: His actions, without a doubt, delayed, distracted, and ultimately deterred these two individuals from gaining access.
2: Wall says two other brave adults at the mosque lured the suspects outside before they too lost their lives. The attack was carried out by two teenagers who later killed themselves. Vice President J.D. Vance says the U.S. remains, in his words, locked and loaded while talks continue with Iran, saying he thinks the Iranians want to make a deal.
4: What I think is that the Iranians recognize that a nuclear weapon is the red line for the United States of America, that they've internalized that. But we're not going to know until we're actually putting pen to paper on signing a deal.
2: Vance underscoring again today the end goal is for the regime to never have a nuclear weapon and indicating the U.S. is ready to restart military action. We're learning more about President Trump's settlement over his $10 billion lawsuit against the IRS. The president, his sons Eric and Donald Trump Jr., and the Trump Organization had accused the Treasury Department and IRS of not preventing a former IRS employee from leaking their tax returns. With Trump dropping the suit, the Department of Justice agreeing not to pursue any currently pending matters, including tax claims against Trump, his family, and companies. Jim Roop, NBC News Radio.
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7: Well, top of the Wednesday to you. A lot going on today and a lot to talk about. It's like it never ends. It's like I'm drinking out of a fire hose, this administration. People have got to know whether or not their president is a crook, said Richard Nixon. We'll get to that in just a moment. Also, are Republicans finally cracking on Trump's Iran war? Interesting vote in the Senate. And speaking of the Senate, Senator Sheldon Whitehouse is going to drop by for a few minutes at the bottom of the hour about shadow hearings and corruption. In the second hour of our program, bond markets are sending a warning to Americans. Are we paying attention? Also, why is Trump indicting a 94-year-old Cuban? And awe is the cheapest medicine we have. In the third hour of our program, David Sirota is going to drop by, rejecting the health care trap, and a freight train of hot water is coming right at us. So, a lot to talk about today. To start out, back in November of 1973, with Watergate closing in around him as approval ratings in freefall, Richard Nixon stood in front of 400 newspaper editors at Disney World in Orlando and said this. I am not hearing the audio.
8: Sorry, it's not playing.
7: Oh, it's not playing? Okay.
8: I got it.
7: All right. Well, I can play it out of my computer here.
8: It's playing.
7: I am not hearing it. Okay, back to me, because you know people can't hear what's going on. Anyhow, what Nixon said was, first of all, he said, "I have never taken money from the government. I've never made money off my position as president."

it doesn't matter if the president's a crook, as long as he's our crook. I got a note from a friend of mine yesterday who pointed to this, an email. And he said, I've never seen corruption as flagrant as this. He said, Trump is stealing from the taxpayers to reward the January 6th rioters. He said, and he says, why do I even pay my effing taxes? I've always committed to honesty in my tax returns. Perhaps I should find ways to cheat, as so many of my acquaintances have. This, you know, I've been getting versions of this all week and hearing it from, you know, people calling into the program as well. And that last line, the last part of it, is the part that should worry all of us. This is a guy who has spent his entire adult life filing honest tax returns out of a basic sense of civic obligation. And now he's openly wondering, in writing to a friend, to me, you know, whether he's been a sucker. So it's not just the money. It's the slow poisoning of the idea that the rules apply to everyone. And when you look at what happened, I mean, on Monday, the Justice Department announced that they're going to give $1.776 billion to whoever Trump's five people that Todd Blanche appoints to his board that he can fire anytime he wants. They're going to give that money to whoever they want. And by the way, we're not entitled to know who gets the money. It's a secret. It will never be revealed. Donald Trump himself qualifies for this money. The January 6th rioters, you know, qualify for this money. And this whole frame that this is a settlement that the Justice Department worked out with Trump in response to a $10 billion lawsuit is a lie. He dropped the $10 billion lawsuit because a judge was about to throw it out. And he replaced it. It's not a settlement. He replaced it with this demand for, you know, almost $2 billion for a slush fund. On top of that, we learned on Monday that Trump has made hundreds of millions of dollars trading on the stock market with stocks he's recommending or promoting as president. Martha Stewart went to prison, you know, for making $45,000 that way. Trump adds $1 billion to his portfolio. And then on Tuesday, it got worse. Todd Blanche, you know, Trump's former criminal defense lawyer, signed a one-page addendum saying that the IRS is, quote, forever barred and precluded, end quote, from auditing or pursuing any tax claim against Trump, his sons Don Jr. and Eric, the Trump Organization, and an unspecified circle of related or affiliated individuals and entities for any matter in the past or that could have been raised. In other words, this is immunity. This is a blanket immunity for financial crimes committed by Trump, by his family, or by anybody associated with his family. I'll bet Alan Wesselberg, his longtime CPA, his accountant, his CEO, whatever he is going to be applying for this money. And in addition to this, Donald Trump owed the IRS $100 million. This was back in 2010. The IRS audited his finances and said, he claimed a loss on his failing Chicago apartment building and one of his failing casinos. But he had already claimed that loss. So he claimed this billion-dollar deduction twice, which is a crime. And the IRS busted him for it and said, no, you owe us $100 million. And by the way, it's accruing interest. It's probably like $120, $130 million now. That just got wiped out. Nice work if you can get it, right? This is a guy who's been found liable in a New York courtroom for years of business fraud, who spent three campaigns telling us he couldn't release his taxes because they're under audit, who now has his own lawyer running the Justice Department and gets him a retroactive get-out-of-jail-free card. And he did it while getting the Treasury to arrange $2 billion to pass out to whoever he wants, including himself. I mean, this is nuts. So what do we do about this? Well, you know, again, by the way, at the same time that Trump is looting the government, and Bob Kennedy and Elon Musk are literally dismantling our government, Trump goes over to China and kisses Xi's butt and tells him what a wonderful leader he is, calls up Vladimir Putin every other week to get his instructions. He's trash-talking NATO. He just pulled us out of an agreement with Canada for mutual defense. And now Putin is in China hanging out with Xi, planning on, you know, hey, let's take down the Western world. Let's end this annoying democracy thing. So what can we do about this? Well, Congress can do something about this. The

0: Democrats in Congress could be holding hearings right now. Now, Harry Dunn and another one of the January 6th police officers have filed a lawsuit to try to stop Trump from the slush fund. We'll see how that goes. I'm guessing that they'll probably be successful. We'll see. Although it'll probably end up before the Supreme Court. But what Democrats in Congress should be doing is holding hearings, public hearings. I realize that they, you know, John Thune and Mike Johnson will not go along with granting subpoenas, but they could be holding hearings, they could be calling witnesses, they could be pointing out this corruption. And the state attorneys general, I mean, a lot of these crimes that Trump committed were committed in New York State. Letitia James could be going after him right now. Or at least preparing to, or going after members of his family. I mean, this is just beyond obscene. So, you know, call your members of Congress and tell them it's time to start investigating the Trump crime family. I mean, they're criming right in front of us, getting away with $100 million off their tax bill. It's nuts. Todd Blanche just handed Donald Trump $100 million and a $2 billion that he can give to himself if he wants. We'll be right back.
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0: I'll be back with more of the news of the day and your calls in just a moment.

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0: Hey, Tom Hartman here. In my new book, Threshold, The Crisis of Western Culture, I'm looking at the deteriorating state of our planet, where the dynamics of environmental, economic, and population change are boiling over the limits within which society can function. I'll be busting the myths and ideologies of religious fundamentalism, capitalism run amok, male domination and hierarchy, and militarism that are draining our world of its natural and human resources and engendering the suffering of millions for the benefit of a few. Threshold examines cultures that have thrived from the mother city of Corral, Peru to modern Denmark, and targets 5 areas of policy, national, religious, economic, corporate, and environmental, for specific and immediate reform. Radical in scope and boldness, but simple in its common sense logic, my book Threshold illustrates the mistakes we have made as a culture, as a country, and as individuals, and provides the inspiration and motivation that you're looking for to build a better, more sustainable world for all. It's available in fine bookstores everywhere. Threshold.
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1: Trump the crook in a blood red tie, selling out the truth with another lie. Hands in the till while the workers drown, laughing as he burns the

0: pardons to his violent
1: Trump
0: friends.
1: Crook. Crook, excuse me. Hey, are Republicans finally cracking on Trump's Iran war? The Senate finally did it. After seven failed attempts, senators voted 50 to 47 yesterday to advance a war powers resolution forcing Trump to end his unauthorized war on Iran. The breakthrough came from Louisiana Republican Bill Cassidy, who lost his primary over the weekend after Trump endorsed his opponent and suddenly found his backbone. Cassidy joined Republicans Rand Paul, Susan Collins, and Lisa Murkowski, plus every Democrat except John Fetterman. The National Iranian American Council called it a major blow for a disastrous war and said, quote, the hard part of pro-peace America is paying off, or the hard work, excuse me. Trump started this war at the end of February without a single vote from Congress. Gas prices are up, inflation is roaring back, and even his own party. Praise the Lord. I mean, finally. And this is what I've been saying all along is, you know, after, and what Mark Pocan really got me started on saying is that after the primaries are over, and we're seeing this now on a one-by-one basis, when Republicans no longer worry about a primary challenge from Trump, they know that Trump's endorsement will actually hurt them in the general election. I mean, by defeating Thomas Massie, you've now got a Trump humper in Kentucky who's going to be running against a Democrat. This increases the chances of the Democrat winning. It's still a bright red area, but, you know, and Trump endorsing Paxton over John Cornyn has got Republicans in the Senate just, you know, freaked. I mean, you know, he just put Texas into play. James Tallarico has a much better chance of beating Ken Paxton than John Cornyn. I mean, the primary hasn't happened yet. We don't know. Cornyn may well survive the primary. But you know, what you see now with last night with Thomas Massie basically saying, I'm still here for another 6 months. He's going to go down fighting. And then in the Senate, you know, just saying, oh, okay, Trump, you know, you took me down and I'm not going along with this. So I think that Trump is, you know, he's got these short-term wins, but he's not a strategic thinker. He's not a chess player. He's a checkers player. He's playing for the next move. He's not playing for five moves out or even two moves out. It's obvious in the way that he interacts with NATO. It's obvious in the way he interacts with Europe and with our other allies, with Mexico, Canada. It's obvious in the ways that he interacts with China and Russia. It's obvious in the ways that you know, he's grabbing everything he can right now while he still can. He knows he's only got 6 months before he loses Congress. And frankly, I think he has less than 6 months. I think there's a very good chance that, you know, he's toast. I mean, you know, screwing Bill Cassidy like this. Here you've got this senator from Louisiana who's a physician, by the way, who reluctantly voted for Bob Kennedy because Trump wanted him to, who has always done everything Trump wanted, except, you know, one thing. And so now Bill Cassidy is saying, okay, screw you, Trump. I'm going to vote my conscience. I think this is the beginning of the end of Trump's domination of this whole scene. We'll see. What say you? Dave in Buffalo, New York. Hey, Dave, what's on your mind today?
2: Hey, Tom. Thanks. Before I get to it, the January Sixers, if they get all that money, they'll have money for rocket launchers, more guns, and harder military weaponry for a more successful try at Insurrection 2.0.
1: Yep.
2: And I called about the Hawaii. May have found a way to get around Citizens United by addressing one thing that the Supreme Court didn't, or we haven't, and that corporations only exist because states allow them to, which means that every power a corporation has was given to them by the state, and Hawaii just took one of those powers off the list. Starting next year, corporations in Hawaii can no longer spend money on state and local elections, and the bill's being forwarded by a Democratic state senator, Carl Rhodes, and it's co-authored by a Republican, Rep. Kanani Souza. And the DA knows that there's going to be challenges, but they said bring it on. We've been waiting for
1: this. Has the governor signed that legislation?
2: No, the governor said, Josh Green said he's committed to signing the legislation when it hits his desk.
1: Oh, so it hasn't passed yet.
2: No, but it's co-authored and bipartisan support.
1: I get it. Dave, thank you. Thank you very much. 27 minutes past the hour. Sheldon Whitehouse is with us next.
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1: Let's ask an actual United States senator, who frankly should be in the White House, what he thinks about what's going on and what he plans on doing.

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3: 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I remember thinking they were waving at us as they moved with the ocean. 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They kind of reminded me of tropical birds. They were so bright and colorful, just darting all over the place like birds in the sky. I'll never forget it. It completely changed the way I look at the ocean.
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5: The American middle class is on its deathbed. Ordinary folks who put in a solid day's work can no longer afford to buy a house, send their kids to college, or even get sick. If you're not a CEO, you're probably screwed. In his latest book, Screwed, The Undeclared War Against the Middle Class and What We Can Do About It by Tom Hartman, Air America host Tom Hartman shows how the middle class, a product of democracy 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

0: 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Or that after the show we send out Sue's Stack, a list of every topic I've discussed along with clickable hot links to every source of information I've shared with you on the air? 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Check it out. Welcome back. 34 minutes past the hour. Senator Sheldon Whitehouse is on the line with us. One of my genuine heroes, the guy I think should be in the White House. He's the senator from Rhode Island, of course. Whitehouse.senate.gov is his website. Sen Whitehouse is his Twitter handle. Senator, welcome back to the program. It's always so nice having you with us.
1: Great to be with you, Tom. Thank you for having me, Ben.
0: Always a pleasure and an honor, frankly. I see that your colleague, Senator Cassidy, found his spine last night. Do you expect, as more and more primaries pass, whether people lose their seats like Cassidy did or whether they squeak through but no longer have to fear Trump's injecting himself into a primary, that we're going to see more of this revolt against Trump, essentially? Cassidy, of course, last night voted for the War Powers Resolution to stop what's going on in Iran, or at least make Trump accountable for it.
1: Yes, I definitely think that. Three things converge here. One, you have Republicans getting through primary season where Trump can attack them in primaries. The second is the collapsing Trump presidency and the drag that puts on their own election prospects in the general election in November. And related to that, of course, is the continued increase in costs that regular Americans have to live with, many of which are purposefully made more expensive by the Trump administration through its various corrupt schemes. So you remember Blazing Saddles?
0: I do.
1: They had, Governor LePetitmaine was there, and at one point he's got his bunch of cronies around him, and he says, "Boys, I think we're going to have to look out for our own phony baloney jobs." And I think we see Republican colleagues approaching that our own phony baloney jobs moment as November closes in, Trump collapses, costs get worse, and they're clear of primaries.
0: Yeah, I hope so. It seems like, we'll see how this plays out. There are two emoluments clauses in the United States Constitution, and the one in Article 2, which is concerns the presidency, says that the president cannot take any emolument from the federal government. In 2010, the IRS concluded that Donald Trump owes us at least $100 million from trying to claim a deduction for his failing Trump Tower in Chicago twice, which is a tax crime. And so he had this $100 million tax bill plus penalties that has been racking up. And apparently yesterday, Todd Blanche just wiped that off the slate, along with this $1.776 billion slush fund, for which Trump may be eligible for payments. How is this even remotely legal? Number two, we've got Harry Dunn and who's the other? Daniel Hodges, two police officers who are suing to try to stop this. Number three, I'm wondering if the Senate of the House or Democrats in the Senate of the House will call some shadow hearings to try to expose this insane corruption.
1: Yeah, well, first of all, this is exactly the kind of thing that our Republican colleagues don't love having to carry into the November election. The combo of the Trump cop beaters slush fund and the Trump family tax amnesty it's not going to sit well with voters. And so they're stuck on the horns of a dilemma. Do you cross Trump and cause him to lash out at you, or do you take something that is plainly wrong and have to try to defend it in front of skeptics? 30% think that Trump is doing a decent job on the economy, the number one issue. So in that scenario of a collapsing presidency, to have to carry this stuff ain't easy. So everything we can do to amplify this lawsuit or whether it's shows like yours continuing to focus on it. This kind of encapsulates the self-dealing, the corruption, and the arrogance of the Trump presidency. And you put that up against people who's, you know, along the Gulf, their homeowners insurance has just gotten literally out of control. They are in huge trouble. Electric rates are going through the roof because Trumpsters are stopping low-cost clean energy on the grid. So up go the costs, and guess what? All the money goes to the fossil fuel donors of Trump. You put these sort of side-by-sides of what people are going through in their daily lives with cost increases just across the board, and this bizarre self-dealing behavior using taxpayer money, by the way, and it just isn't a great story to try to sell to voters in November. And at some point, I hope that they'll grow spines, but for the moment, it's, you know, it's still spines of foam among Republican members of Congress.
0: Yeah, which is truly mind-boggling. You have been all over an issue that's very near and dear to my heart. I wrote a best-selling book about climate called The Last Hours of Ancient Sunlight being oil. Leo DiCaprio and I made a number of movies about this, several documentaries on the topic.
1: Yep.
0: And you have been talking about this in ways that even your colleagues have not been as outspoken. I've been very impressed. You want to give us just a quick recap of the points that you have been making about climate and about how disastrous Trump and the Republican policies have been around that issue?
1: Yeah, I would say that the first thing is that climate change as an issue has moved from the science department into the economics department. And climate change is now coming through people's mail slots in the form of insurance notifications that their policies are canceled, in the form of insurance costs doubling. Even in strange states like Iowa, insurance costs are up 91% in 5 years, scheduled to go up another near 30%. So it's really blasting people financially. It's really real. So that's point one. Point two is we've been unbelievably lame about not pointing out the villains in the story, right? It's like a childhood story and you leave out the witch or the troll or the dragon or the monster or the wolf. You know, Red Riding Hood was just walk to granny. If you don't have the wolf in the story, that's what makes it interesting. So we've been leaving out the wolf, which is the fossil fuel industry's climate denial fraud operation with all of its many phony front groups that distribute the fraud, and the fossil fuel industry's dark money corruption operation that props up the Republican Party and makes Republicans have to pretend that climate change is a hoax and that what their own universities at home are teaching isn't real. And you put those two things together, a real story with a real villain in it and real harm and wrong that's happening to customers right now, and I think this becomes a big winning issue for us in this coming election. I think it's going to be impactful in Texas, in Mississippi, in Florida, in Iowa, in North Carolina. And those are, you know, those are important states for us to win. And they all are showing this huge, huge, huge impact on family finances. And you can trace it straight to fossil fuel corruption. We talk about cost and corruption as being the two big issues of the election. Here they are, side by side, cost and corruption, or corruption and cost. Pick your favorite. It's both.
0: Yeah, it's truly remarkable. And one of the things that you've been pointing out is that the cheapest form of electricity right now is that provided by the sun or wind. And we're, you know, we're seeing an explosion, for example, in the sales of used EVs, you know, inexpensive electric vehicles, and even new ones. But in particular, the used market has really changed as a result of the price of gasoline, you know, hitting over $6 a gallon in some parts of the country. And you point out, and have pointed out several times, some great stuff over on Instagram, about how, you know, Trump, I mean, he just paid, what, $1 billion to a Danish company to stop building windmills off the coast, off the east coast of the United States. It might be near your state, Rhode Island. He's pulling off the table the cheapest forms of electricity, and we're going to be left with these more expensive forms that also contribute to climate change and cause things like cancer and emphysema.
1: Yeah, that's kind of the point. And I think if we can have voters understand by November that when you take low-cost clean energy off the grid for any given level of demand, the grid operator has to climb up the generation stack to more expensive units and run those more expensive units. And when those more expensive units run, they raise electricity costs for every electron that's being put out at that moment. So consumer bills go way, way, way up. It is billions of dollars out of electricity consumers' pockets. And because all of it goes to the providers at the top of the generation stack, which is all fossil fuel, what you actually have is a Trump-built pump to extract billions of dollars from American consumers and transfer it to his big corrupt fossil fuel donors. And if people understand that behind that electric bill that they just saw going up is this scheme to make them pay Trump's fossil fuel donors back for the $1 billion or hundreds of millions, whatever it was that they funded his campaign with, that's enough to like irritate a homeowner and a ratepayer. So we need to make that point. It's indisputable. You cannot dispute that the clean energy runs first on the grid because it's cheapest. You cannot dispute Revolution Wind's contract for 9 cent kilowatt hours off of Rhode Island to bring ashore into an 18 cent per kilowatt hour average grid. That's literally half price electricity that they're keeping from American consumers in order to drive money to the corrupt fossil fuel industry. It's just such a good story.
0: Right. In exchange for that industry giving Trump, hundreds of millions or even billions of dollars in support, it's amazing. Senator Sheldon Whitehouse, one of the genuine good guys. Senator, it's always such an honor and pleasure to have you with us. Thank you so much for dropping by.
1: Thanks. Pleasure to be with you, Tom.
0: Thank you. Whitehouse.Senate.gov is both his blue sky handle and his website. It's 46 minutes past the hour. I'll be back with your calls and the news of the day right after this.
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0: It's the place where despair is not an option. We'll be right back.

0: One of the most important features of the American experiment is often overlooked. This nation began as a rebellion against monarchy and the doctrine of the divine right, and the founders codified it by creating a secular constitution. No religious tests, no state religion, and a clear separation between church and state. They'd seen what happens when religion and government merge, and they designed a system to prevent it. Well, today that principle is under renewed attack. We're seeing increasing efforts to blur that line, including events like America Prays on May 17th, where government and religion intersect in ways that raise constitutional concerns. 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
1: 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It's called The Tom Hartman Reader. 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
2: The American middle class is on its deathbed. 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

0: Hey, thanks so much for sharing our program and for reaching out to our stations and sponsors and letting them know that you're listening. It really means a lot to us. True leaders do not benefit themselves, but work to meet our common needs. I mean, that's the difference between a bully or a parasite and a true leader. Bullies will pretend to protect us while actually using us to guard their own privilege, but they can be stopped. 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We can get there together. We can prosper together. And here's how to start. You got to read the book Bullies, Parasites, and Slaves by George Koch. 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Absolutely fascinating book, Bullies, Parasites, and Slaves by George Koch. And you can get it at BPS.online. 52 minutes past the hour, picking up your calls here. Nora in Minneapolis. Hey, Nora, what's on your mind today?
1: Oh, hey, Tom. Thanks for being there. I wanted to point out that we have a small reason for celebration today. We've made it one-third of the way through the Trump administration, May 20th.
0: That's
1: And on January 20th, we'll be halfway through. Just think.
0: Yeah.
1: It could be a new phase.
0: Yeah.
1: If we accomplish having elections. And I'm thinking we have a really complicated time ahead of us because we have to not only plan to have really good elections, we have to be ready to react every time they try to interfere and cancel the election.
0: Yep, it's all true.
1: It's a big complicated plan here.
0: Yep, it is all true,
1: Nora. And one more thing, one more thing about dates. Here this summer, three of our presidents are all turning 80 within 66 days of each other.
0: Wow.
1: It's Donald Trump, June 14th. July 6th is George W. Bush. And August 19th, William Jefferson Clinton will be turning 80. Just think, 1946. They were all born that summer, and I call it the big bang of the baby boom.
0: Yeah, well, it really was. I mean, that was the first year back from the war, you know.
1: And they were all 14 years old when JFK was elected. I have to believe that kind of inspired people like them, huh?
0: Yeah, I think you're probably right, Nora. I think you're probably right. Nora, great observations. Thank you. And thank you for sharing all that information with us. I appreciate it. Cammie in Davenport, Davenport, Iowa. Cammie, what's up?
2: Hey, Tom. Just want to let you know that big, beautiful bill didn't help us out. So my husband was forced to retire at 59 because he had ischemic cardiomyopathy. That means sudden heart death.
0: Right.
2: And he was forced to retire at 59. And because of that big, beautiful bill, he was at 65. Now, let's keep in mind, he's also a veteran. Okay.
0: Mm-hmm.
2: He didn't reach the age of 65. I said, no, you need to call Social Security and tell them you were disabled because of the ischemic cardiomyopathy. You can't even raise your arms up over your head without losing your breath. He has less than 30% ejection fraction in his heart. And now we qualify for his food stamps because now he has to pay for his Medicare. And we take a hit on how much money he makes off of his 401k. He cashed out his 401k to help buy the building that I was in. Now we're regretting it. Uh-huh. Now we're regretting it. And so here's that whatever they set aside for those criminals, I'm sorry, they'll always be criminals to me. They set aside that. They couldn't put that in Social Security and protect the people in Iowa, at least?
0: No. No.
2: You know, I'm in Iowa. They didn't pay attention to us a long time ago. We were gerrymandered in 2022. My daughter and I got our absentee ballots, and we're, like, filling them out together at the table and talking about it, you know, because that's what intelligent people do. Like, oh, why are you supporting this person? You know, that's what intelligent people do,
0: right.
2: You know, kind of thing. She turns over her ballot, and we're in, you know, precinct D11. You go, anybody can look this up. D11, they gerrymandered it so bad that you can vote for the bluegrass mayor. I'm like, so I called up the auditor, of course, she's a Republican. She gives her excuse. Oh, no, they can vote for the mayor and bluegrass. People in Davenport, city of Davenport, can vote for the mayor and bluegrass?
0: Wow. That's an extreme gerrymander. I mean,
2: they're
0: like picking off blocks.
2: We were gerrymandered before gerrymandering became popular.
0: Yeah.
2: We are so gerrymandered so much right now that I don't even think we'll even turn the state any purple anytime soon. So that's why they completely ignored us on the caucuses, because we were so gerrymandered they were like, no point, bye, see ya.
0: Are either your senators running for re-election this year?
2: Who's up this year? Joni Ernst, or is it the...
0: I'm not sure who your
2: Joni
0: senators
2: Ernst
0: are. I'm sorry.
2: Senator Joni Ernst and... I don't even want to know who they are either.
0: Well,
2: we're hoping to get rid of Miller Meeks. We got that one going.
0: Yeah, it's going to be a real interesting election year. This, you know, November... I'm very much looking forward to this November. I think it's going to be fascinating. Cammy, thank you for the call and for the report from Iowa. It's great to hear from you. We'll be back with more of the news of the day. The bond markets are warning America. This is weird. Are you paying attention? Stick around. We'll talk about that.

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3: NBC News Radio, I'm Jim Roop. The polls have closed already in Kentucky, one of six states holding primaries for the U.S. House, Senate, and governor races in the Bluegrass State. Republican Congressman Thomas Massey, a vocal President Trump critic, facing Trump-backed Ed Gallerine. It's yet another contest that many believe will test Trump's grip on the GOP. Races are also taking place in Alabama, Idaho, Oregon, Pennsylvania, and Georgia. Police are praising the security guard at the Islamic Center of San Diego, where two suspects killed three victims yesterday. San Diego Police Chief Scott Wall saying the guard prevented the suspects from gaining access to the kids and teachers inside before he was shot and killed.
4: His actions, without a doubt, delayed, distracted, and ultimately deterred these two individuals from gaining access.
3: Wall says two other brave adults at the mosque lured the suspects outside before they too lost their lives. The attack was carried out by two teenagers who later killed themselves. Vice President J.D. Vance says the U.S. remains, in his words, locked and loaded while talks continue with Iran, saying he thinks the Iranians want to make a deal.
5: What I think is that the Iranians recognize that a nuclear weapon is the red line for the United States of America, that they've internalized that, but we're not going to know until we're actually putting pen to paper on signing a deal.
3: Vance underscoring again today the end goal is for the regime to never have a nuclear weapon and indicating the U.S. is ready to restart military action. We're learning more about President Trump's settlement over his $10 billion lawsuit against the IRS. The president, his sons Eric and Donald Trump Jr., and the Trump Organization had accused the Treasury Department and IRS of not preventing a former IRS employee from leaking their tax returns. With Trump dropping the suit, the Department of Justice agreeing not to pursue any currently pending matters, including tax claims against Trump, his family, and companies. Jim Roop, NBC News Radio.
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3: A Tennessee school district is adding Roots to its list of banned books. The law that allows Knox County schools to pull the book broadly restricts certain materials from being available to students if they contain objectionable content or excessive violence. While it still is allowed to be taught in class, the law requires those materials to be removed from school library shelves. The district removed the Pulitzer Prize-winning book by Black author Alex Haley from shelves under the Age Appropriate Materials Act. Roots was adapted into a hit ABC miniseries in 1977. It drew more than a million viewers. Meantime, a group of African-American Illinois legislators are calling on the Chicago Public Schools to be accountable after a controversial play at South High School.
7: State Senator Lakeisha Collins, who is the chair of the Illinois Black Caucus, is denouncing a Carver High performance that depicted Latino students auctioning off black students as slaves.
8: CPS, when I heard their initial response to this, was unacceptable. CPS needs to hold them all accountable. I want to know who viewed it, and I think the public should know that.
7: CPS issued a statement saying the school district does not support reenactments or simulations involving enslaved people. They added that they could not comment on personnel matters. I'm Perry Williams.
3: Monica Nelson reports Six Flags Over Texas is going big in 2026, as in world record-breaking big.
9: The park is rolling out Tormenta Rampaging Run. It's a monster dive coaster set to smash six world records. According to Six Flags' official announcement, riders climb a staggering 309 feet, making it the tallest dive coaster on Earth, before dropping a wild 285 feet at a 95-degree angle. Yes, that's beyond straight down. The coaster also hits 87 miles per hour, the fastest dive coaster speed in the world. Six Flags says it breaks six world records.
3: Jim Roop, NBC News Radio.
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1: Hey, welcome to the second hour of our program. Bond markets are sending a warning to America. Are you paying attention? The 30-year Treasury yield hit 5.19% yesterday. That's the highest level since July of 2007, which was just minutes before the financial crisis. And, you know, the bond market was, or the bond prices were going up because everybody was like, oh, wait a minute, we're not sure, everything's okay. Why does this matter to you? Well, because it sets mortgage rates, credit card rates, business loans, car loans. I mean, basically, anything that you buy on credit has to do with these short-term and ultimately long-term interest rates. Stocks drop for the third day in a row. Investors are dumping U.S. bonds because they don't trust where this economy is going. Excuse me. The Iran war is driving up oil prices. Inflation is reaccelerating. Federal deficits are exploding. And global investors, including Japan and China, are quietly cutting back on U.S. debt. In other words, they're not buying our bonds anymore. Another reason why we have to pay more and more in interest to get people to buy those bonds. Barclays warns that yields could hit 5.5%. The Bank of America says 62% of fund managers expect them to hit 6%. Working families are about to feel this in every monthly bill. I mean, you think, you know, how would a bond market affect, for example, my electric bill? Well, your electric utility is probably borrowing money by issuing bonds to build things. I mean, the bond market is not a casino. It's a giant lie detector. The bond market is how companies fund themselves. And right now, this giant lie detector is screaming at us. Look out. You know, danger, Will Robinson. And why? Because of these Republican policies, because of these massive tax cuts for billionaires, because of gutting the federal government and its functions. Because, you know, Trump is leading the most corrupt administration in the history of the United States. Bond markets don't, you know, they're not just purely speculative.

0: and Senator Ashley Moody of Florida, who used to be the Florida Attorney General who overlooked Jeffrey Epstein. But this isn't really about justice for 1996. The Trump administration just attacked Venezuela and captured Nicolas Maduro after indicting him, and now he's sitting in prison, he and his wife. They've slapped crushing sanctions on Cuba and threatened military action. This indictment, if it happens, and odds are it will, I mean, you know, the news is pretty explicit. This indictment is the next move in a regime change campaign across Latin America. Trump is using a 30-year-old tragedy to lay the groundwork for the next war, and it's a war that I don't think most Americans want. Trump thinks that he can be, oh, you know, Jack Kennedy tried to do this, and I'm the guy who did it. We'll see. We'll see. I mean, yes, the Cuban government has been oppressive, repressive, dictatorial, you know, basically for most of our lifetimes. And the Cuban people should have a say in their government. I mean, you know, we like democracy, right? It's supposed to be a good thing. But I have yet to see Trump doing something in a way that actually enhances democracy. I mean, what he did when he took Maduro out down in Venezuela and left Delcy Rodriguez in charge. And Delcy Rodriguez was number two. She's a neo-fascist, too. She's a semi-dictator. She let a couple people out of prison as a small gesture. But the fact of the matter is that Venezuela is still a police state. And Trump is fine with that. I'm concerned that, you know, he's going to basically bring back the mafia and the casinos, and he's going to find his own version of Batista to run Cuba. I mean, you know, Batista was the dictator who was running Cuba in the 1950s that we helped put in place there after the Cuban-American, or after the Spanish-American War. Well, it was long after the Spanish-American War, but that's when we grabbed Cuba. So, you know, we'll see how this shakes out, but keep an eye on that one, too. There's a lot of weird moving pieces in the news right now, and I think these are the two of the more consequential ones. So all that said, what's on your mind today? Let's find out what you're thinking. Mark in Seattle. Hey, Mark. Thanks for listening to KEXP. What's up?
1: Hey, Tom. How's it going?
0: Good.
1: Sport show, sport everything. I was reading in the paper last week, there's something in Congress going on about a $130 tax on electric vehicles for the owners that own them for driving on the road.
0: Yeah, it's to make up for the lack of gas tax. I'm not sure what's happening in Seattle. We just had a gas tax bill here in Oregon that got defeated in the election.
1: I think this is nationwide, though.
0: Oh, okay. Yeah, I get it. I mean, you know, having our highway repairs funded through the gas tax is a very imperfect mechanism. As more and more electric vehicles are on the road, they got to figure out a way to keep the roads paved. I think it should just come out of the general fund, frankly. But you know, this is their.
1: I did drive your car the other day. It was kind of fun to drive. I haven't bought one yet, but
0: you drove my Ionic 5.
1: Oh yeah, well, 2024, and it was on sale for like $12,000.
0: Oh yeah,
1: pretty cheap.
0: Yeah, they're used EVs are just such a bargain right now. And I mean, you know, if you're paying, I'm paying 8 cents a kilowatt hour for electricity when I buy it from the utility right now, which means that it's costing me about the equivalent of 75 cent gallon gasoline. The average in the country is around 12, I think, or 13 cents a gallon, a kilowatt hour, which is the equivalent of around $1.20 a gallon gasoline. You know, people are figuring this out. It's not a secret.
1: Well, like they say, it's a no-brainer.
0: Yeah, there you go. Mark, thanks for the call. Good to hear from you. I appreciate it.
1: All right, bye.
0: Yeah. Man, in Trinity, Florida. Hey, man, thanks for listening to WMNF. What's up?
2: Hey, Tom. Thank you so much for having me on. Couple things first. Wanted to say that Batista was heavily affiliated with the mafia.
0: Yeah.
2: In the Tampa area.
0: Oh, he was owned by the mafia.
2: Tropicante. Yeah. Yes. So, yeah. And as a realtor, yes, we are watching the bond market because that is one of the factors that affect our interest rates and home buying.
0: Yep.
2: All right. So the reason I'm calling is because I feel like Democrats, some of them are not doing us any favors. And I say that because Abigail Spanberger, the current governor of Virginia, was very happy to have her elected in. However, she just vetoed a marijuana bill and, more importantly, a collective bargaining bill
0: really?
2: For unions in the state.

0: Yes. Yes, she did. And so that was a
1: what
0: little
1: happened
0: bit
1: to Abigail Spanberger?
0: Yeah, I'm not really sure. But that was upsetting because, yeah, I mean, I feel like the push for unions needs to be real.
1: Yeah.
0: And then the other thing is that we had 8 Democrats that decided that it would be okay to vote for a judge that could not admit when they were questioning the judge that Biden won the 2020 election.
1: Right.
0: But 8 of them still voted for that judge. And I just don't see how that the rulings that judge could potentially make would be in our favor.
1: I agree.
0: And then I'm actually very upset too that the Trump family apparently has got immunity with the IRS. The entire Trump family. I don't understand why they need immunity.
1: This is the doctrine of royal family. This is the doctrine of empire. This is the doctrine of royalty. Is that the king is above the law?
0: Seems more like insanity, actually.
1: Yeah, I think that's a reasonable definition, Ann. It's a very reasonable definition. Ann, thank you. Spot on.
0: Thank you, Tom.
1: Very well said. Yeah, good talking to you. Thank you. 15 minutes past the hour. I'll be back with more of your calls in just a moment. Stay with us. It's the Tom Hartman Program, the place where despair is not an option.

0: This is the Tom Hartman Program.
1: Defending America from the weapons of mass deception. I'll be right back with your calls.

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1: Hey, Tom Harbin here. In my new book, Threshold, The Crisis of Western Culture, I'm looking at the deteriorating state of our planet, where the dynamics of environmental, economic, and population change are boiling over the limits within which society can function. I'll be busting the myths and ideologies of religious fundamentalism, capitalism run amok, male domination and hierarchy, and militarism that are draining our world of its natural and human resources and engendering the suffering of millions for the benefit of a few. Threshold examines cultures that have thrived from the mother city of Corral, Peru to modern Denmark, and targets five areas of policy, national, religious, economic, corporate, and environmental, for specific and immediate reform. Radical in scope and boldness, but simple in its common sense logic, my book Threshold illustrates the mistakes we have made as a culture, as a country, and as individuals, and provides the inspiration and motivation that you're looking for to build a better, more sustainable world for all. It's available in fine bookstores everywhere. Threshold.
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0: 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Welcome back, 21 minutes past the hour. So the cheapest medicine we have right now is something called awe, A-W-E, awe. You know that feeling you get when you look up at the night sky or when you look at your children or when you walk through a forest and just look around and go, whoa, look at this. Or walk along a big river. I make it a daily practice to find an opportunity to just look out and go, whoa, thank you. Thank you so much. And I don't know who I'm thanking, but I am blown away by it. And now there's some really astonishing science around awe. I wrote about this over at wisdomschool.com. The title of the article is Awe is the Cheapest Medicine We've Got. And there are, links and whatnot to it. A piece in the National Geographic this fall, it's called The Life-Changing Power of Awe, is what got me started on this. But consider the findings that just keep stacking up. In 2023, there was a Harvard study that found that 15 minutes in nature can measurably improve mental health on the same order as moderate exercise or the normal dose of antidepressant pills. 15 minutes every day in nature. A 2022 brain imaging study of 63 adults found that a single hour-long walk in the forest measurably lowered amygdala activity, that's your brain's alarm system, when participants were later put under stress compared to people who had walk through a city as opposed to the forest. A 2015 Berkeley study of undergraduates found that the ones who reported more frequent experiences of awe had lower circulating levels of interleukin-6, which is a marker of chronic inflammation. And a dairy study from tracking 269 adults over 22 days found that on the days people experienced more awe, they reported about 20% less stress, fewer physical complaints, and greater well-being overall. Neuroscientist Virginia Sturm at UCSF has found that, quote, awe pulls the body out of the sympathetic fight-or-flight branch of the autonomic nervous system and into the parasympathetic rest and digest branch. Your vagus nerve wakes up, your heart rate drops, your inflammation drops. The default mode network, the part of your brain that does worrying, basically goes quiet. And this is remarkable stuff, and it's anchorable. So my recommendation, for what it's worth, is every day find an opportunity to spend, like with this 2023 Harvard study, 15 minutes in nature experiencing awe, intentionally experiencing awe, is as effective as antidepressant pills or exercise in terms of mental health. Powerful stuff. So what's on your mind today? David in Nacogdoches, Texas. Hey, David, what's up?
1: I was wanting to know, that immunity they gave him with the taxes, mm-hmm. with the next, we are going to get another, Democratic president. Can all that be overturned?
0: I would think so. But it's kind of like closing the barn door after the horse is out, I mean, he just got $100 million that he owes the IRS wiped off the slate.
1: Yeah, but that still can be overturned, right?
0: Well, I'm not sure we'll ever get the $100 million back.
1: Yeah, but I'm talking about the immunity. Court, it can be overturned.
0: Presumably. I believe so, David.
1: Okay,
0: I certainly
1: that
0: hope
1: was
0: so.
1: Concerning me.
0: I
1: that
0: hope
1: was
0: so.
1: Concerning me.
0: Yeah. Okay.
1: Thank you. Good. I love your show, Tom.
0: Thanks, David. Great question. Kathy in Madison, Wisconsin. Hey, Kathy, what's up?
2: Hi, Tom. I was just thinking of the remarks you made earlier about what can Democrats do now, and you talked about prosecutions in the states and everything. Mm-hmm. I'm wondering if it's feasible to do that under state RICO laws. There are 19 states with Democratic attorneys general out of the 33 states that have it. So actually, Democrats have a majority of the states with RICO laws. And from what little I know about RICO laws, they often allow seizure of assets, money, all of that stuff for the ill-gotten gains that were obtained in corruption and all that other kind of stuff.
0: Yep.
2: You mentioned the oil industry. That was a corrupt bargain Trump made with the oil executives. He offered them, he said, give me $1 billion for my campaign, I'll grant your wish list. And that's exactly what he's been doing.
0: Yep.
2: And he's got his whole administration involved in that. He saw during the break a thing with Sean Duffy, the transportation secretary, of all of that too.
0: Yep.
2: So I think maybe the Democrats ought to be appealing to their state AGs and to their district attorneys like Bonnie Willis and Georgia, who bought a massive RICO campaign.
0: I'm with you.
2: Yeah,
0: well said, Kathy. Well said. Kathy, I got to run. Thank you for the call. We'll be right back. It's 27 minutes past the hour. Stay tuned.
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0: 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Stay with us.

0: True leaders do not benefit themselves, but work to meet our common needs. I mean, that's the difference between a bully and a parasite and a true leader. 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

0: 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Democracy belongs to you. One of the most important features of the American experiment is often overlooked. This nation began as a rebellion against monarchy and the doctrine of divine right. And the founders codified that by creating a secular constitution. No religious test, no state religion, and a clear separation between church and state. They understood the dangers of combining religion and government and designed a system to prevent it. But that system requires ongoing attention. Recent events have highlighted how that boundary can be tested, how religion and government can begin to intersect in ways that raise constitutional concerns. And those intersections don't remain isolated. They influence policy, rights, and the broader direction of the country. The Freedom From Religion Foundation is working to protect the First Amendment because it protects you. 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Welcome back. 35 minutes past the hour. So what's on your mind today? Lewis in Salisbury, North Carolina. Hey, Lewis, what's up?
1: Hey, my brother. Nice talking with you again, man. I know the other listeners have to feel the same thing I feel when they're listening to you. They would receive peace. And this is what I gather from you and your staff. Even when you call in, it's just peace. But what I'm calling about, I'm sure that, I don't know, I heard today that Trump said that Jesus will have to come down and count the ballots or something.
0: In California, yeah.
1: I didn't catch it all, but you know he always messing with our Lord and Savior. You know, he's the only one I know as in a wickedness in high places that will do that. But I listened to a gentleman on YouTube. It's at Keep the Flow 33, and he talks about another ripoff, and that is concerning the Mosaic Law and the Torah, that which Jesus was on the cross that got rid of, and part of the Mosaic Law is tithing. And people are, my brothers and sisters, are still holding on to tithing. And it just don't seem right. I was just wondering why these pastors who accept tithing don't recognize that tithing was ended by Christ 2,000 years ago.
0: Well, arguably. I mean, you know, tithing, there are literally hundreds of laws in Deuteronomy and Leviticus, that many of which we ignore now. You know, for example, if your child talks back to you, you're supposed to stone them to death. If a person wears clothing made out of two different kinds of fabric, you're supposed to stone them to death.
1: Isn't that wild?
0: Yeah, but they get hysterical about if a man lays with another man, you know, you're supposed to stone him to death. They'll go for that one. So, you know, it's pick and choose, you know, and you know, which is, I guess, understandable. It's kind of human nature. I think, you know, personal charity is a good thing. I don't tithe to a church, but
1: yes,
0: I do give money to, you know, various nonprofits.
1: Well, see, you know, that's the thing, though, with the gospel. Christ is not asking for 10, 10, 10. He's asking for just give, and it should be given unto you, you know, good measures, pressed down, shaken together, running over. So all he's asking to say, give, and that, not just to your denomination, but to others, you know, to charity, to people next door. So it's just getting over, ask me.
0: Well said, Lewis. Yeah, Matthew 25 lays it out, and he's not asking for any money there. Lewis, good talking to you. Thank you for your kind words. Yeah. Thanks for the call. Joe in Chicago. Hey, Joe, what's on your mind today?
2: Hi. I just wanted to respond to the Democrats completely clubbing on how to win the election after these primaries where some Republicans lost because Trump opposed them. And that, first of all, they're not going to vote much differently than they did before because these are just, they're just still bad Republicans. The media and the Democrats can't let the media label these people as good moderate Republicans just because they found one issue to object to and then got booted out of office. These are the Republicans that have voted for everything that's destroying our country. They voted for all the judges, all the cabinet people, all the laws. And the Democrats' response should be, we're happy to see all these Republicans lose their election, mm-hmm. and we don't want any of them to win. They're mm-hmm. evil people destroying our democracy. We have to communicate this. Mm-hmm. But instead, they're going to put them on a pedestal of some kind of good, moderate Republican that's false, and it creates a bad message for the voters. The voters need to know the Republicans are an evil party. They all got to go. And just because they learn when they're no longer useful for the MAGA fascists, they get kicked out, that's fascism.
0: I get it. And I don't disagree. I mean, there's a couple of Republicans who stood up and said no. And Liz Cheney and Adam Kinzinger are probably the most high profile. And, you know, got kicked out of the party. And are, you know, I don't know if Liz Cheney is, but Kinzinger continues to, you know, speak out. And I disagree with him on pretty much every policy, but except that he believes in democracy, and you know, any Republican who believes in democracy, I think it's really an important first step, and that has to be the underlying thing that we all agree on, even where we disagree on everything else.
2: No. Yes, I get it, and for those Republicans that have stand up to oppose some people in their party, and some of those people are on MS now, mm-hmm. They still will not tell people to vote for Democrats. They still will not commit to not voting for Republicans. And we're paying them to be, you know, on our, you know, the left.
0: Well, I get that. And I get, you know, that there's a number of ex-Republicans, you know, who have programs on MSNBC. And, you know, I can't say that I've ever heard any of them say to vote for Democrat, but I certainly haven't heard any of them say vote for a Republican. But, I get it, Joe. Thanks for the call. Holly in Washington, D.C. Hey, Holly, what's on your mind today?
3: Well, I participated in a rally in March to care and fund CARE, not ICE, mm-hmm. and it was on behalf of the immigrants. There's a lot of beautiful things like that going on. It was hitting 107 degrees, and so I decided I better, you know, go to the metro station and mm-hmm. head home. The whole section, at least that I walk, like 7th to 12th Street, there are just bike racks everywhere. There's construction on the mall buildings. Mm-hmm. There are no signs about how people get across the mall because that's kind of like a way you cross over to go from this museum into that.
0: Right.
3: And I haven't seen anything on the news. Lots about the reflecting pool and the East Wing. But, I mean, I was just dumbfounded at the construction and just the lack of any interest in people trying to navigate this.
0: Oh, interesting.
3: I mean, yeah, I'm really pissed off about it, and I don't know why it's not being made a bigger deal of it.
0: So this is all, I'm assuming, Holly, this is all on federal land that the city doesn't control or have any power over?
3: Yeah, no, the city can't impact that, but did they get building? I mean, they're building structures, not just...
0: Oh, Trump is building his arch. I mean, he's still saying, well, we're thinking about it. Well, they're actually building it. They've broken ground.
3: Yeah. And, you know, and again, that's gotten some publicity, but the thing on the mall, it's just mind-blowing. And I've been in D.C. for 6 years or so, and I've seen a lot of things on the mall, but this is just...
0: Do you think they're getting ready for the July 4th celebration?
3: Yeah, it's for the 250, but it's so much more than that. You can just feel it, you know?
0: This is going to be Trump's Nuremberg rally.
3: Yeah, that's how it feels. It feels really off, and I just wanted to rant about it a little and hope that the media starts focusing on it because mm-hmm. it's visually disturbing.
0: Yeah. There you go. Well, and it was at the Nuremberg rally in 1937 when Hess got up and in the process of introducing Adolf Hitler, used for the first time the word Heimat, of homeland. And described Germany as a homeland for alles Deutsche in die ganze Welt, all the Germans in the whole world. We'll see if somebody repeats that for Trump. Holly, thank you for the call. Yeah. Thanks for the heads up. Bob in New York City. Hey, Bob, what's up?
4: Hey, good afternoon. Thanks for taking my call.
0: Sure.
4: I wanted to talk about something I was just finding pretty frustrating back here in New York. You may have read that recently the Long Island Railroad employees went on strike. It lasted about 3 days.
0: Mm-hmm.
4: And during that strike, I happened to be sitting on a park bench with some people from the community.
0: Mm-hmm.
4: And people are upset because the workers might be making, after the strike, upwards of $130,000 a year,
0: mm-hmm.
4: which, believe me, in New York is not much to, you know, have much left over.
0: Right.
4: And I'm not talking about now people, you know, people, a lot of people of color and low-level jobs complaining. These are folks who have money. But there's this selfishness that runs through some people. Why do these people need all that money? All they're doing is taking tickets.
0: Yeah. It's a classic example, Bob, of the old story of, you know, you've got the fat cat who's sitting there with a giant pile of cookies in front of him, and then he's got two guys sitting at the table with him, and they each have a plate with one cookie on it. And he says to the one guy, look out, that other guy wants to steal your cookie, you know, while he's sitting on all the cookies. I mean, you know, it's like, you know, Jeff Bezos just did an interview with, I forget who it was, but, you know, basically say, oh, yeah, Trump is a great guy. And, you know, philanthropy is all you need and all this kind of stuff. It's just it's amazing. It's amazing.
4: And, you know, just one other thing, you know, and what people don't.
0: I'm listening.
4: Yeah. What people don't talk about is the decline of unions.
0: Yeah.
4: In other parts of the sphere.
0: Well,
4: in the public sector, they're still vibrant, but in places like Walgreens and Target.
0: Yeah. Well, this is why the middle class has been gutted, Bob, is the destruction of the unions by Reaganomics. Bob, I got to run, but thanks for the call. Good talking to you.
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0: I'll be back with more of your calls in just a moment. Stay with us.

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2: "To discover brilliant, innovative, creative, and original thinking is one of life's rare privileges. To discover that such a thinker has focused on the most critical of all issues facing our species is encouraging. Because The Last Hours of Ancient Sunlight is a seminal work offering a viewpoint original yet ancient, I see our situation today in a new light. And because of the scope and depth of this work, I find it inspiring as well as disturbing. I rather exhausted superlative in praise of Tom Hartman's book, The Prophet's Way, which I rightly called the most important book I've ever read. But now I find the sequel calling for equal praise, since the issue here addresses the whole of our species, and indeed all species."
1: The Last Hours of Ancient Sunlight, The Fate of the World and What We Can Do Before It's Too Late by Tom Hartman, in bookstores everywhere.
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2: "To discover brilliant, innovative, creative, and original thinking is one of life's rare privileges. To discover that such a thinker has focused on the most critical of all issues facing our species is encouraging. Because The Last Hours of Ancient Sunlight is a seminal work offering a viewpoint original yet ancient, I see our situation today in a new light. And because of the scope and depth of this work, I find it inspiring as well as disturbing. I rather exhausted superlative in praise of Tom Hartman's book, The Prophet's Way, which I rightly called the most important book I've ever read. But now I find the sequel calling for equal praise, since the issue here addresses the whole of our species, and indeed all species."
1: The Last Hours of Ancient Sunlight, The Fate of the World and What We Can Do Before It's Too Late by Tom Hartman, in bookstores everywhere.

0: Hey, thanks so much for sharing our program and for reaching out to our stations and sponsors and letting them know that you're listening. It really means a lot to us. One of the most important features of the American experiment is often overlooked. This nation began as a rebellion against monarchy and the doctrine of divine right. And the founders codified that by creating a secular constitution. No religious tests, no state religion, and a clear separation between church and state. They understood the dangers of combining religion and government and designed a system to prevent it. But that system requires ongoing attention. Recent events have highlighted how that boundary can be tested, how religion and government can begin to intersect in ways that raise constitutional concerns. And those intersections don't remain isolated. They influence policy, rights, and the broader direction of our country. 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Picking up your calls here, Mark in South Bend, Indiana. Hey, Mark, what's up?
1: Hey, Tom. How you doing? A couple weeks ago, you were mentioning about constitutional amendments and why they're so hard to pass. And I think the main reason is because of Bilotti and Buckley, and not one constitutional amendment has been ratified since Bilotti and Buckley and Bilotti has been confirmed by the Supreme Court. The other thing is the last two that had any kind of fast track was when they reversed the Volstead Act in 1933. There was war going on in the United States over alcohol. People were dying and getting blown up. Mm-hmm. And the state assemblies got that one fast track through. And the Voting Rights. Yes. And the Voting Rights Act. I mean, the 18-year-old vote.
0: Yeah, that was less than 3 months or fewer than four months from the time it was introduced till the time it was, you know, ratified by all the states, if I'm remembering correctly.
1: That's right, and that was during the middle of the Vietnam War. That was the also fast track behind it with the state assemblies and when they got it done. But, yeah, Tom, you so brilliantly hit the hammer on Buckley, Bilotti, Citizens United, and McCutcheon. And I encourage you to keep doing it. And that is the reason we got this, a lot of this issue, why we can't get constitutional amendments through and why we've turned into an autocratic plutocracy.
0: Yeah, it basically, when Lewis Powell wrote the Bilotti decision in 1978, he basically turned America into an oligarchy and aggressively began the process. And, you know, it was an all-Republican majority in the Bilotti decision. And as you point out, Citizens United just, you know, nailed that down. Mark, thank you. Well said. Cindy in Green Bay, Wisconsin, listening to WISS. Hey, Cindy, what's up?
2: Hey, Tom, how are you?
0: Good. What's up?
2: Well, I thought Trump was kind of falling out of favor, but after what happened in Kentucky with Massey yesterday, he was just defeated by 10 points by the candidate endorsed by Trump. And I'm very concerned about that in Wisconsin because we have a governor candidate who's been endorsed by Trump, and he's just as vile and evil as Trump.
0: Yeah.
2: So are we backpacking?
0: Well, there's a couple things to keep in mind. The first is that about $30 million was spent on this primary, including several million dollars by AIPAC, to defeat Thomas Massie. So, you know, the guy who he was running against basically didn't even campaign. He just sat back and let the fat cats, let the billionaires and AIPAC, the Israeli lobby, do all his fighting for him and take down Massie. So that is a cautionary tale about money in politics. And that concerns me more than the fact that Trump still has some juice with the base, because the Republican base, the high propensity voting Republican base, is only maybe 15 or 20% of the electorate. So, you know, Trump can have, you know, he can carry a big stick and make a lot of noise at the same time in the primaries, but he's not going to have that stick, and I don't think anybody's going to be paying attention to his noise in the general election. It's although, you know, let me put the caveat on. You know, he is sitting on I believe it's over $600 million in a political slush fund that he's accumulated. The RNC is sitting on millions and millions of dollars. You've got multiple billionaires who have started pouring money into politics. You had 150 billionaire families put over $2 billion into the last election in 2024. So my concern is not Trump and his power, it's the billionaires and these right-wing foundations and their ability to swing the elections by you know, spending like crazy in these states. So, but I think it is a cautionary tale, Cindy. I'm viewing it slightly differently, and I think for the general election, if we didn't have Citizens United, if billionaires weren't able to buy elections, if they couldn't outspend Thomas Massey 3-1, you know, in Kentucky, then I think that the results would have been different, and that's the main thing that concerns me about this fall. Is the amount of money that's being mobilized. I mean, I think it's going to be we just saw the most expensive primary in the history of America in Kentucky in Massey's district. And I think that this is just an indicator of what's to come. Does that make sense, Cindy?
3: Yep. No doubt about it. I'm with you, Tom. I know it's going to be a money thing. And, of course, Wisconsin had one of the biggest Supreme Court races here a couple of years ago with Elon Musk being involved. So I feel your pain.
0: Yeah. Well, it's all of our pain, and it's, you know, the corruption of our political system by five corrupt Republicans on the U.S. Supreme Court. Cindy, thanks for the call. Spot on. Good talking to you. On the other side of the break here, David Strode is going to drop by. The Republicans are up to their old tricks when it comes to the health care of the United States, and some Democrats are joining them. I'll tell you about that, or David will, right after this. Stay with us.

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4: Without my father, John Vukovic, there would be no Tahibo Tea Club. My father was diagnosed with colon cancer that had spread to the pancreas in 1998 at the age of 66. He started receiving treatment at the Houston Medical Center, but because the size of the tumor on my father's pancreas was the size of a half a brick, I was told there wasn't anything they could do with my father and that I needed to put my father's affairs in order since he had about 2 months to live. So I started planning a funeral. I called friends and family and told them that if they wanted to see Dad, they only had a couple of months and they might want to come and do so now. One of the families came and brought Tahibo Tea with them. They said Tahibo Tea helped heal their brother from cancer. I looked at them as if they were Martians. I mean, my dad was being treated at the Houston Medical Center, the biggest medical center in the world, bigger than Boston. 4 hospitals right beside each other and 50 medical buildings besides those. And no one was saying anything other than plan a funeral. And these people were telling me that the tea was going to help my dad. Well, in any event, I was polite to them since they came to pay their respects. And after they left, I cooked up the tea. And to my dad's credit, he figured, what the heck? If he had 2 months to live, what's the difference? He's drinking water, he's drinking tea. He has to drink something anyway. So he started drinking a tea, and 2 months later, when they put him on a CAT scan machine, they thought the machine was broken because they couldn't find the tumor that used to be the size of a half a brick. The hospital said since he already drank the contrast dye, they'd phoned the hospital next door, and he could walk over, and they'd take a picture so he doesn't have to come back and do it again once their machine is fixed the next week. So my father walked next door to the hospital, and they took a picture, and they couldn't find any cancer either. My father passed recently at the age of 93. As I was calling friends and family to let them know, one of my friends said he had a really good run. I told that to another friend, and he said he had a really good run. He had a bonus of a half a lifetime, 27 extra years by drinking Tahibo tea, living healthy and cancer-free, dying of natural causes, and he's the only man I know that's had 2 funerals planned for him. So the tea has certainly been a blessing in my family's life, and God willing, our tea will have the same benefits for you, your family, and friends as it has for mine and so many others. Not a week goes by that someone doesn't call in with a truly miraculous recovery. Bone cancer, brain cancer, breast cancer, prostate cancer, leukemia, diabetes, you name it. And not a day goes by that someone doesn't call in with some sort of a success, whether it's just beating toenail fungus. Well, toenail fungus may not be imminently life-threatening, but if you have it, you don't like it. I'd like to tell you about another case about a man from Chicago. In 2009, he was diagnosed with brain cancer, specifically lymphoma of the brain. They immediately started chemo and radiation therapy treatments, but his cancer kept getting progressively worse. The chemo and radiation were not working for him. Not only that, they were making him sicker by the day because they're not easy treatments. By January 2010, he was literally on his deathbed. A friend of his who had heard about the tea called us and said, go ahead and send the tea to Chicago, even though it's probably too late for him. But the tea doesn't cost very much, so it's certainly worth a try. So we sent the tea, and we didn't hear from anyone until about 5 months later. This lady from Texas calls to order the tea. We asked her how she heard about the tea, and she says, my husband and I are originally from Chicago. About 5 months ago, we were visiting. Our good friend Nick was dying from brain cancer. He was in such bad shape, my husband and I thought he'd pass away that week, so we might as well stay in Chicago for the funeral. Nick got the tea about that time, and he started drinking it, and he started getting a little bit stronger. My husband and I went back to Texas figuring, okay, we'll come back in a couple of months when he does pass for the funeral. And now, 5 months later, Nick is visiting us. He looks better than my husband and I, and whatever it is that he's drinking, we want to drink too. I'd like to tell you that Nick at that time was 63 years old, and once he beat the cancer, he was feeling so good, he got bored staying at home. So he went back to work full-time, and he's been cancer-free for over 15 or 16 years. He finally retired at the age of 70 about 7 or 8 years ago, and every time he calls to reorder the tea, he always says, I'm calling to reorder the tea that's keeping me alive. A couple of years ago, we stopped getting phone calls from him. After a while, I decided to call him. Phone's disconnected. So I called his friend who originally bought the tea for him in 2010. His friend says, oh, yeah, yeah. Nick went back to Europe for an extended vacation, and then the pandemic hit. So since travel got restricted and he wasn't able to come back to the United States, he's originally from Croatia, Nick got himself a cottage on the Adriatic Sea with a little boat, and he's fishing and living in that cottage. After that, we did hear from Nick, and we're now still shipping to him in Croatia, so he must be doing good. Next time we ship to him, I'll have to write him a note to get WhatsApp so we can talk to him.
5: All of the cases on our radio program are actual cases from individuals such as my father, such as customers. And one of the reasons that we encourage you to phone us with your cases is it's the only way that we can help more people. Because people with brain cancer want to hear about brain cancer. People with diabetes want to hear about diabetes. People with toenail fungus want to hear about toenail fungus. We have a customer here that has is visiting us today. And she came in a couple of weeks ago and bought the tea for a coworker of hers who I believe had fourth-stage prostate cancer. Can you tell us a little bit about your co-worker's prostate cancer?
6: Yes. His doctor diagnosed him with a fourth stage of prostate cancer approximately 4 months ago, and they have him on chemotherapy. They're giving him two shots of chemotherapy twice a month, and his PSA test was off the charts, and he was looking for a remedy to help him to live because the doctors did not give him a good diagnosis about this prostate cancer disease. So I gave him a tea. I bought the tea for him approximately a month ago and had him to try it, and because he was doing the chemotherapy.
5: Can you also tell us what symptoms that he had and the effect of chemotherapy?
6: The symptoms he had was he was really internally, he was feeling very, very sick, and he had a lot of pain internally in his body, in his abdominal region. And he just felt very, very sick and nauseous. And so that's what prompted him to go to the doctor. And the chemotherapy that they started him on, which were the two shots a month, were making him very, very sick and nauseous. And so the tea, the Tahibo tea that I gave to him, and he started boiling and drinking, he was up to 3 cups a day that he was able to drink. He just had an appointment with his doctor this week, and he told the doctor that before his pain level was approximately at least 200. That was his level of pain that he was bearing in his body, and it was very painful for him and excruciating. And with the appointment this week, he told his doctor that his pain level is now between 5 and 6. Wow. So it has dramatically, dramatically decreased. So with the pain decreasing, that means his body is becoming more and more well.
5: Well, that is fantastic. And that's exactly what the tea does. The very first thing that the people notice that are taking the tea for cancer is that the tea gets rid of pain virtually immediately. And when I say virtually immediately, we're talking about anywhere between 1 and 10 days on average and 5 days. And we're talking about even people with really severe pain who are taking 10 or 20 narcotic pills daily. So we're looking forward to the results of your coworker's appointment from his doctor that I'm sure he'll receive this coming week.

0: then I'll be at peace. Now, we're in Los Angeles, and you work here in Los Angeles, and you told us about an interesting reason that your coworker really wants to live to be able to help the community.
1: Yes, he desires to live because he has been instrumental in the city of Los Angeles in assisting with helping to clean our community and rid it of undesirable behavior and activity from gang members. And he has been very instrumental in assisting other young youth in that community and having them to be steered in the right direction and giving them a mentor as himself. To be able to encourage them to go to school and to further their education and make something beautiful out of their lives.
0: Well, I tell you, our prayers are with us, and if you have a moment and you'd like to say a prayer, I'd like to join you in for a prayer to help your coworker and all of the people that are fighting serious diseases.
1: Heavenly Father, in the name of Jesus, Lord God, we ask you right now. To look on all of those that are sick and afflicted and diseased in their bodies. And we ask you, Lord, to utilize this Teague, get the word out to the people that are sick and feeling hopeless, that they don't have any hope to live. We ask God that you will allow this Teague to be purchased by them and to be utilized by them on a consistent basis, and allow that Teague to initiate healing and restoration. In their bodies, and we speak and decree that wholeness and wellness will be manifest in every body. And we pray, Lord Jesus, that they will have a testimony to your honor and glory of healing and restoration in their bodies. And we thank you, Lord, for a great move of your Holy Spirit in this earth, God. To proclaim the gospel to these precious souls and to bring them into the saving knowledge of you, Lord Jesus, and save their bodies from metastasizing and from toxification. And we thank you, Lord, for cleaning out the body through this Tehebo tea. In Jesus' name, amen.
0: Well, thank you very much. We hope to have you visit with us again. 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
4: 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It'll stay good for 8 days with refrigeration. And you can drink the tea hot, room temperature, cold, or iced. So all you do is you just make up a whole big batch of it and drink away. It has no caffeine, so you can literally drink it all day, all night. In my family, everybody drinks the tea all day, every day instead of water. I just drink water 3-4 times a week when I get tired of drinking the tea.
3: Aha, that's good. And so if a person, I want some for my friend who is the same thing. I think I've read your website and I think he's doing with Pan Can, you know. The evil, and I want to get him some, and that's how I originally heard about it, because unfortunately I just lost my stepmom to that same evil disease.
4: I'm sorry.
3: It too late, and sad, but he's younger, and I really want him to drink this tea as much as possible to help him, and so I want to find out, like, the things that you said, the best way to prepare it, how long does it keep? You already anticipated my second question, and how often do you drink it? Just replace water and drink that stuff all day long.
4: Especially if you're trying to get rid of something. Now, if somebody's a stewardess and they're floating around in an aluminum can breathing other people's germs and they're relatively healthy, they just need to drink the tea regularly, 2-3 glasses or more a day. However, anytime somebody's trying to get rid of something, whether it's infection or diabetes or cancer, they need to get rid of the disease before it gets rid of them. At that point, they need to drink the tea to get rid of the disease quickly, which is basically replace the water with it. And like I said, since it has no caffeine, that's pretty easy to do. The other thing is our tea has no contraindications. So our tea can be taken on an empty stomach, on a full stomach, with medicine, without medicine, with supplements, without supplements, and because there's no caffeine, it can be drank all day, all night. So all somebody has to do is just prepare a big batch of it and start drinking away.
3: Have you ever heard of anybody that had any kind of allergy to it?
4: Not really. There were a couple of people that called in and they thought they had a reaction to it, but they really didn't. One lady called in from Northern California, and she says, you know, she says, "I started drinking the tea and I'm starting to get fever blisters." And I go, well, that's very strange because the tea actually eliminates and eradicates flea fever blisters. So I ask her, you know, is there anything else that she's doing different? Has she started taking any new vitamins, any new supplements, any new medications, this, that, whatever the case is? And she's going, no, right. Okay, so then we're talking. And then she says to me, but I started chemotherapy treatments 3 days ago. I'm going, really? If your hair falls out, it's not the tea. So you need to really max out on the tea to eliminate and minimize the side effects of the chemotherapy. So usually when somebody calls us and they think they have a reaction to the tea, it's invariably something else that they're doing, whether they're doing chemo or whether they're doing some other supplements or whatever the case is. I can tell you when my son was 8 years old and playing all those little league baseball games, football and all that, I used to cook up the tea for all the 8-year-olds and nobody had a reaction to it. So, you know, if 8-year-olds are not going to get a reaction to it, you know, a full grown adult shouldn't be getting a reaction to it either.
3: Right. And sometimes I think that when you have a healing, in my experience, if you're using healing plants, you know, tea from a plant, and it's actually giving you the good effect, like, for instance, a parasitic die-off will manifest in a way that makes you think you're having a reaction, but it's not to the tea. It's to the thing that the tea is helping, right?
4: Oh, you hit the nail right on the head. That's the very first thing that our tea does is gets rid of parasites. And most people don't feel enough cleanse going on, but because they're not severely enough affected by parasites. But you won't believe this. Once a year, we'll get a phone call where somebody will call in and go, oh, my God, I'm passing worms that are 10 and 15 inches long when I go to the bathroom, and I can't believe that I was living with them inside me. And can you imagine the relief these people got after 2-3 days? I mean, just absolutely phenomenal.
3: Yes, but that kind of thing. And maybe sometimes if you go through any kind of a detoxification process, it will sometimes give you a bit of flu-like symptoms. But I don't think you can blame the tea for that. You have to realize that that's the tea doing its job, right?
4: Yeah, yeah. Well, with the flea tea, you're not going to get flu-like symptoms, but you will have to eliminate the parasites some shape or form or other, either going to the bathroom or through the skin or something like that.
3: Right. Okay, well, thank you. That's really helpful.
0: 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The Tahibo tree is an amazing tree. It never gets sick, never gets infected, and never gets infested. It's the only tree in the world that fungus does not grow on. As a result, it naturally has antifungal, anti-infection, antiviral, antibacterial, and anti-parasite properties. These benefits go a long way in helping our immune system contend with a lot of things it has to fight on a daily basis. Parasites would be something like stomach problems or Lyme's disease. Inflammation would be something like rheumatoid arthritis or lupus. Infection would be any infection from a tooth infection to a bladder infection. Bacteria would be something like gum disease or stomach issues. Viral would be something like herpes, HIV, or the coronavirus. And fungus would be something like toenail fungus, yeast, or candida. But maybe more importantly, the tea builds red corpuscles in the blood, which carry oxygen to our organs and cells.
5: and our organs and cells need oxygen to regenerate themselves. 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So the tea is great for healthy people because it helps regenerate new cells. Everything from the cells in our skin so we can look better to the cells in our organs so they function properly. And it can truly be miraculous for someone fighting a potentially life-threatening disease due to an infection, diabetes, or cancer. A one-pound package of tea is $59.95. 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
4: Tahibo Tea Club's original Pure Powder Yarko Super Tea is great for healthy people, and it can truly be miraculous for someone fighting a potentially life-threatening disease due to infection, diabetes, or cancer. Our tea has no contraindications with any food, supplement, or medications. It's naturally caffeine-free and can be drank in any quantity throughout the day by anyone over the age of 3. In my family, everyone drinks the tea all day, every day, instead of water. I just drink water 3 or 4 times a week when I get tired of drinking a tea. Tahibo tea naturally helps the body, the organs, and the immune system to heal themselves to be doing what they're supposed to be doing in the first place. Besides the beneficial properties that I already mentioned, since the tea works through the bloodstream, it helps fortify the blood for those who are anemic, while cleansing the blood of cholesterol, helping to control high blood pressure and blood sugar. Now, if you're currently taking medications for a condition, please continue taking them until your measurements are at a level where your doctors tell you to reduce the level of medication. For example, if you're a diabetic, you should be taking your blood sugar level daily in order to know your current dose of insulin, and you already know how to adjust it. Now, talking about diabetes, it's one of the easiest diseases that one can actually see your tea working on a daily, weekly basis, because they're taking their blood sugar measurements on a daily basis. So let's say a diabetic is taking on average 40 units of insulin per day. They keep taking their insulin, and they'll be taking their blood sugar reading on a daily basis, because some days they'll be taking 40 units, other days they'll be taking 30 units. Well, that's a big swing. Other days they'll be taking 50. That's like a 40% swing that they need to know about. So they keep taking their medication, they start drinking their tea, and in 2 to 3 weeks they'll notice they only need 30 units of insulin on average per day instead of the 40. In 4 to 6 weeks they'll notice they only need 20 units of insulin per day. And in 6 weeks or so, they'll notice they only need 10 units of insulin. And in 8 to 10 weeks, they'll notice they don't need to take insulin anymore. So even though the complete healing period is 2 to 3 months, a diabetic can see the healing right before their very eyes. Now, the reason it's important to continue taking insulin or any other medication that a person is on is because the tea is not a drug that is replacing the drug that a person is taking.
8: The tea is literally healing the organs to do what they're supposed to do in the first place. And let's face it, none of us is getting any younger. In the case of type 2 diabetes, it's helping to heal the pancreas to produce and release its most important hormone, insulin. And that's what it's supposed to be doing. With a little bit of effort towards good nutrition, exercise, and our tea, you'll be able to get off of insulin and other diabetes drugs in 2 months. Not only that, many times diabetics are overweight, not because they're eating five times as much as everyone else, but because, of course, their organs are not processing blood sugar properly and metabolizing food properly. Now, during a two-month healing period, a diabetic may only lose about 5 pounds. But after their organs are healed and processing blood sugar properly and metabolizing food properly, they'll start losing 10 to 15 pounds a month until they get close to their proper weight. One day, a man phoned me to tell me he was going to send me a picture of his wife. And I said, well, okay, but why? He says his wife was a diabetic, and she kept taking her medication and started drinking Tahibo tea. After 2 months, she was able to get off the medication, and during those 2 months, she'd lost about 5 pounds. But after that, she started losing 15 pounds a month, and in 4 months, lost 60 pounds, and she went from 208 pounds to 148 pounds, and she looks and she feels fantastic. Well, no kidding. If you took a knapsack with 60 pounds of rock off your back, you're certainly going to feel fantastic. Please do give us a call and let us know how the tea works for you.
9: Yeah, I got that COVID in the last couple weeks of October, and I was in the hospital. I was in the hospital for like 2 weeks. I didn't know where I was going to get out of there or not, but when I was in there, I found out I had sugar diabetes, and my sugar levels was running from about 200 to 400.
4: Oh my God.
9: I'm wondering if I get to drinking this Tahibo, will I need to get my sugar level checked, or just be reassured that the Tahibo will take care of my sugar diabetes?
4: Well, the best way to do it is to check your own sugar levels, because you want to see that the tea is working, which the tea works invariably on virtually everybody with sugar in over 90% of the cases. And but the way you're going to, and with sugar, fortunately, you can test your own sugar, so it's really easy to do that. So are you taking any medications currently for your sugar?
9: No.
4: Okay. All right. So you're going to get a true report then. Let's say that on average your sugar is 200 when you take it in the morning. Okay. And so since you're not on other medications, you wouldn't need to take it every morning, but certainly you'd want to take it a couple of times a week. Now, you had mentioned that your diabetes, your blood sugar ranges from about 200 to 400, which of course is very high. Now, the complete healing period for diabetes is 2 to 3 months, but a diabetic, because they can measure their blood sugar level anytime that they want, can actually see the tea working before their very eyes on a daily, weekly, monthly basis. Now, since you're not on any other medications for diabetes, you don't necessarily have to take your blood sugar daily, but you'd want to take it once or twice a week. And here's what you should expect to see happen. And let's just use one of those figures, 200 blood sugar, for easy mathematics. So your blood sugar is 200. You start drinking a tea. In a couple of weeks, when you measure your blood sugar will be down to 175. 2 weeks later, it'll be down to 150. 6 weeks later, it'll be down to 125. And 2 months later, it'll be down to 100, which is where you want it to be. And for diabetes, it works on virtually everybody. And sometimes it's not a reduction every 2 weeks, it's a reduction every 3 weeks. But somewhere in the range of 2 to 4 months, you'll get the complete healing of the pancreas and the insulin secretion, so that you won't have to go on blood sugar medications. And it works so well that there's this one lady, she stopped by our warehouse and she's picking up like 200 pounds, no, not 200, 20 pounds of Tahibo every month. And I'm on the phone mostly every time she comes, so I didn't have a chance to ask her, what is she doing with 220 pounds of Tahibo? And one day I wasn't, and I said, hey, listen, I don't mind whether you're reselling the tea or whatever it is that you're doing, but I'm just curious, you could be filling a swimming pool with 20 pounds a month, because a 1 pound package of our tea makes 300 8 ounce cups. So even if somebody's drinking eight glasses a day, 1 pound will still last 5 weeks. So she says to me, you're going to laugh at this. She says to me, I'm a life insurance salesman, and people that don't qualify for life insurance because their blood sugar is too high, I give them a pound of the tea. I tell them to drink it for 2 months, and I tell them to go in and get full blood work redrawn. And she says, and virtually everybody is in line. So not only did I make the people healthier, but I'm able to give them the life insurance that they want, and I'm able to make the commission that I want. So with regards to diabetes, our tea is very, very successful for that. Now, let me ask you another question. With regards to your COVID, are you having any long-haul symptoms or no?
9: Well, it's been over 2 months since I got out of the hospital, and I just don't have any energy at all.
4: Well, the tea is also going to help you with that, because the tea builds the red corpuscles in the blood, which bring oxygen to the organs and cells. And the organs and cells need oxygen to regenerate themselves. So even people that, you know, sluggish because they're on chemotherapy, they don't feel like getting up out of bed and all that type of stuff because of the side effects of chemo, in 3-4 days, they start getting up out of bed, they start going for walks, they start cleaning, they start cooking, all of that type of stuff. So it'll certainly help you with the energy level as well.
9: Okay.
4: Very good. Is there any other question that you have for me?
9: Well, actually there is. I don't want to take up the whole hour for you, but I've got a little bit of skin cancer issue. I know, see, I've been taking TiVo for over 2 years. Uh-huh. And I was getting to where, instead of having to go to my dermatologist to get stuff froze off every 2 or 3 months, uh-huh, I was able to go about a year. And then when I was in the hospital and there for 2 weeks, I wasn't able to drink any Tahibo because they wouldn't,
4: right,
9: they wouldn't give me boiling water or boil it for me. So
4: right.
9: Then since I've got out, I've gotten, places on my hands, my head, my nose, and I'm thinking maybe I ought to go back to the dermatologist and get some frozen done. But
4: either that or the Tahibo works topically as well. So besides drinking the tea, I mean, just dip your hands in Tahibo and it'll dry off in about a minute, or you can dab it off with a paper towel. Because it also works topically, and that should help significantly to eradicate the skin cancer cells.
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10: Milan, it's a pleasure to talk to you, sir.
4: Thank you.
10: Hey, my question is, I have a friend that's a coworker and having some kidney issues. He's going to the doctor, and they're giving him different medicines to try to regenerate the function of his kidneys. He had some cancer stuff and was on chemo, but I think he's off all that now, and they're just working on getting his kidneys to try to working again. And he carries this big bottle of water around, like a gallon, and drinking water all the time. And I was talking to him about the tea, and I was just wondering if you think it would help regenerate the function of his kidneys.
4: It very well may, and if he carries a gallon of the tea around and drinks that instead of the water, he'll see if he's going to get the benefits that we've had customers get. Now, conventional medicine says that you cannot regenerate the kidney function. However, they find a lot of cases where that's exactly what happened, and they have no idea why. So the first time that we had somebody regenerate kidney function was about 7 years ago. This woman in New Jersey had the HIV virus, and as a result, her kidney function went down to 20%. And in 4 months of drinking the tea, not only did she get rid of the HIV virus, but her kidney function regenerated back up to 100%. And what was really, truly remarkable. Since then, we probably get one kidney regeneration case once every 2-3 months. Right now, we've got a lady that we're keeping track of, or that's helping us keep track of her. She's calling in to let us know how she's progressing. Her kidney function was down to 15%, and in 2 weeks of drinking the tea, went up to 25%, and we're waiting to see what happens next. You see, because what the tea does is, by building the red corpuscles in the cell, it sends oxygen to the organs and cells, and the organs and cells need oxygen to regenerate themselves. And so we're talking about all of the organs, everything from the pancreas to the liver to the kidneys to even the sexual organs. I mean, sometimes I get very funny phone calls from retired people. This one retired professor, 75 years old, calls me up and he says, "My wife loves you." And I go, "Really? Why?" "Oh," he says, "our romance is so fantastic now." He goes, "Go ahead and send me 8 pounds this time." I go, "Okay, no problem whatsoever." You know, I mean, that's all good for you. So, you know, God willing, our tea will have the same benefits for your friend that it's had for my family and so many others.
10: Yeah, thank you. I'm not sure exactly what percentages function his kidneys are functioning at, but I'll have to get him some of the tea, and hopefully, yeah, God willing, it'll help him too.
4: Absolutely the case. Do you have any other questions for me?
10: No, sir. Thank you for your time.
4: Thank you for calling in.
11: Hey, I was just calling to give a testimonial for your product.
4: Great. Tell us about your experience.
11: Yeah, so I was dealing with like some scalp psoriasis. I think that's how you pronounce it.
12: And, you know, looking into that, causes can be underlying viruses or diseases, all these things. So I ordered some of your tea. And then I had just come back from some overseas travel, and this was right when COVID hit, and I got a really bad flu or something from, might have been COVID. But I started drinking your tea, and within a week, my scalp cleared up, and all of my cold and flu symptoms disappeared within 48 hours. And so ever since then, I've recommended your tea to my friends, my family, everybody I can think of.
4: Oh, God bless you. Well, we've got a lot of incredible results, both with psoriasis and skin conditions. And now, of course, with everybody, you know, catching COVID or whatever it is that's floating around, it's very typical. If somebody basically drinks a glass an hour, meaning eight glasses or more a day, but the easy way to do that is just try to drink a glass an hour. That way you know you're going to get in at least eight glasses. Drink eight glasses of tea a day, and the fever, the aches, the pains, the nausea, all of that tends to go away in 24 to 48 hours. It's really a godsend from that standpoint, because I mean, regardless if it's the cold, the flu, or COVID, I mean, who likes being sick? Nobody. And with regards to psoriasis, that's fantastic as well, because I mean, psoriasis can manifest itself all over the body, you know. So we had this one lady up in Canada who had these splotches on her face covering 95% of her face. And in 2 months of drinking the tea, her face was completely cleared up, and she called up and she says, you know, I just want to call and thank you for giving me my life back. Because she says, you know, can you imagine how difficult it is when you've got that covering your whole face? She says, it's just absolutely horrific. So I'm glad that the tea worked for you the way it's supposed to work. Do you have any other questions for me?
12: No, I just wanted to let listeners know that, you know, there's people out there that definitely love your product and believe in it.
4: Great. Well, thank you very much, and I look forward to speaking with you next time.
13: I had a question. I have a family member that has celiac disease.
4: Uh-huh.
13: Does the tea have any helpful benefits for that?
4: Oh, very, very much so, because what the tea does is it builds the red corpuscles in the blood, which carry oxygen to the organs and cells, and it helps promote building the immune system so that the immune system doesn't have a reaction to, in celiac disease, eating gluten, which creates inflammation. And so from both of those standpoints, the tea is a phenomenal anti-inflammatory. The tea is a phenomenal immune builder, and also in celiac disease, it'll help heal the intestines lining, which is what the celiac disease typically attacks. So from that standpoint, it's very, very, very effective for that.
13: Oh, okay. Well, I appreciate the information.
8: After my dad's miraculous case, I was buying the tea where I could find it, when I could find it. And, you know, the problem is that the quality they have at the Whole Foods, the health foods, the supermarkets and everything, you know, when you can't find it, is junk. And not only that, and now it's even worse with the, you know, all these internet resellers on eBay and on Amazon.com where, you know, they're selling everything from, you know, Tahibo tea to ingredients to make your own soap with. So you know that they don't know anything about anything, basically, right? And the worst thing is, besides the fact that the quality is pathetic, is that the directions they usually give on how to make it are wrong. They'll tell you to steep it like you would a bag of Lipton tea for 5 minutes. Well, whether you start out with good quality or bad quality Pau d'Arco Tahibo tea, it's made from wood. It's not made from the leaf of the tree. It's made from wood. In our case, we only use the inner bark of the tree where the arterial and vein system reside, which in a tree is called the xylem and the phloem, because this tree never gets sick, never gets infected and never gets infested. So the most potent part is the part that supplies the nutrients to the rest of the tree, which is the xylem and the phloem, which resides inside the inner bark. So that's the only part that we harvest.
5: 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The Tahibo tree is an amazing tree. It never gets sick, never gets infected, and never gets infested. It's the only tree in the world that fungus does not grow on. As a result, it naturally has antifungal, anti-infection, antiviral, antibacterial, and anti-parasite properties. These benefits go a long way in helping our immune system contend with a lot of things it has to fight on a daily basis. Parasites would be something like stomach problems or Lyme's disease. Inflammation would be something like rheumatoid arthritis or lupus. Infection would be any infection from a tooth infection to a bladder infection. Bacteria would be something like gum disease or stomach issues. Viral would be something like herpes, HIV, or the coronavirus. And fungus would be something like toenail fungus, yeast, or candida. But maybe more importantly, the tea builds red corpuscles in the blood, which carry oxygen to our organs and cells. And our organs and cells need oxygen to regenerate themselves. The immune system needs oxygen to develop, and cancer happens to die in oxygen. So the tea is great for healthy people because it helps regenerate new cells. Everything from the cells in our skin so we can look better, to the cells in our organs so they function properly. And it can truly be miraculous for someone fighting a potentially life-threatening disease due to an infection, diabetes, or cancer. A one-pound package of tea is $59.95. 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
15: NBC News Radio, I'm Jim Roop. The polls have closed already in Kentucky, one of six states holding primaries for the U.S. House, Senate, and governor races in the Bluegrass State. Republican Congressman Thomas Massie, a vocal President Trump critic, facing Trump-backed Ed Gallerein. It's yet another contest that many believe will test Trump's grip on the GOP. Races are also taking place in Alabama, Idaho, Oregon, Pennsylvania, and Georgia. Police are praising the security guard at the Islamic Center of San Diego, where two suspects killed three victims yesterday. San Diego Police Chief Scott Wall saying the guard prevented the suspects from gaining access to the kids and teachers inside before he was shot and killed.
16: His actions, without a doubt, delayed, distracted, and ultimately deterred these two individuals from gaining access.
15: Wall says two other brave adults at the mosque lured the suspects outside before they too lost their lives. The attack was carried out by two teenagers who later killed themselves. Vice President J.D. Vance says the U.S. remains, in his words, locked and loaded while talks continue with Iran, saying he thinks the Iranians want to make a deal.
17: What I think is that the Iranians recognize that a nuclear weapon is the red line for the United States of America, that they've internalized that, but we're not going to know until we're actually putting pen to paper on signing a deal.
15: Vance underscoring again today the end goal is for the regime to never have a nuclear weapon and indicating the U.S. is ready to restart military action. We're learning more about President Trump's settlement over his $10 billion lawsuit against the IRS. The president, his sons Eric and Donald Trump Jr., and the Trump Organization had accused the Treasury Department and IRS of not preventing a former IRS employee from leaking their tax returns. With Trump dropping the suit, the Department of Justice agreeing not to pursue any currently pending matters, including tax claims against Trump, his family, and companies. Jim Roop, NBC News Radio.
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15: A Tennessee school district is adding Roots to its list of banned books. The law that allows Knox County schools to pull the book broadly restricts certain materials from being available to students if they contain objectionable content or excessive violence. While it still is allowed to be taught in class, the law requires those materials to be removed from school library shelves. The district removed the Pulitzer Prize-winning book by black author Alex Haley from shelves under the Age Appropriate Materials Act. Roots was adapted into a hit ABC miniseries in 1977. It drew more than a million viewers. Meantime, a group of African-American Illinois legislators are calling on the Chicago Public Schools to be accountable after a controversial play at South High School.
18: State Senator Lakeisha Collins, who is the chair of the Illinois Black Caucus, is denouncing a Carver High performance that depicted Latino students auctioning off black students as slaves.
19: CPS, when I heard their initial response to this, was unacceptable. CPS needs to hold them all accountable. I want to know who viewed it, and I think the public should know that.
18: CPS issued a statement saying the school district does not support reenactments or simulations involving enslaved people. They added that they could not comment on personnel matters. I'm Perry Williams.
15: Monica Nelson reports Six Flags Over Texas is going big in 2026, as in world record-breaking big.
20: The park is rolling out Tormenta Rampaging Run. It's a monster dive coaster set to smash six world records. According to Six Flags' official announcement, riders climb a staggering 309 feet, making it the tallest dive coaster on Earth, before dropping a wild 285 feet at a 95-degree angle. Yes, that's beyond straight down. The coaster also hits 87 miles per hour, the fastest dive coaster speed in the world. Six Flags says it breaks six world records.
15: Jim Roop, NBC News Radio.
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21: Psst. Hey, you. Yeah, you. Do you know where you are? Well, you've done it now. You're listening to KCAA Loma Linda, your CNBC news station. So expect the unexpected.

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1: NBC News Radio, I'm Chris Caraggio. The Dow Jones Industrial Average is closing above 50,000 to end the day on Wall Street. The S&P 500 and NASDAQ are also both snapping their three-day losing streaks as investors digest the minutes from the Federal Reserve's meeting at the closing bell. The Dow Jones climbed 645 points to 50,009. The S&P 500 gained 79 points, and the NASDAQ rose 399 points. Former Cuban President Raul Castro is being indicted by the Justice Department. Acting Attorney General Todd Blanche said the 94-year-old Castro is facing criminal conspiracy charges in connection to a 1996 incident where Cuban fighter jets shot down two planes operated by a group of Miami-based Cuban exiles, killing four. The Justice Department maintains the planes were flying over international waters, and Castro is being charged with conspiracy to kill U.S. nationals, murder, and destruction of aircraft. I'm Chris Caraggio, NBC News Radio.
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5: 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Catherine Seriani works hard to assist seniors who are struggling. 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
6: 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We help with medication, medical equipment, utility bills. 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It's basic necessities needed to survive and emergency situations. That's what we do here. For a single person, you can't make over $1,500 a month. And you'd be surprised, most of our seniors make around $900 a month. They're really struggling. For two or more combined, it's $3,000 a month. So they would just have to call our office, and we'll make sure they qualify. And the qualifications are simple. You have to be a senior, 65 and over, or 60 and disabled. And then there just has to be a need, you know, emergency situation. We recently just helped a homeless lady and her little chihuahua. They were living on the side of the 10 freeway.

0: 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Hopefully you don't come and try to get it right now because it's in a box somewhere.
1: They're in the
0: and
1: lobby I got right now.
0: Right, the fifth caller is already in the lobby. Anyway, so, all right, Teamster Tuesday. 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This last Tuesday, we highlighted Tina McGee Scott, a longtime Teamster member working at the Needles Library Branch. The hardworking men and women of our county libraries, including the Needles California branch, makes our libraries run smoothly and successfully. Today and every day, be sure to thank a Teamster. Mm-hmm. What are we doing next?
2: Your labor history.
0: Oh, you reversed it? I thought we were going to do news and then do labor history.
2: Oh, I think you should do labor history first.
0: I agree. I think I should do labor history. This is brought to us by the Labor History Today podcast. I got some cool news to tell you guys about when we get into the 1932 news. Mm-hmm. But this episode that they just aired, and this is the Labor History Today podcast, they gave us this history fact. The episode is regarding the 1886 Haymarket affair in Chicago. The episode of Labor History Today called the Haymarket's Three Monuments Revealed explores how public monuments shape the way people remember labor history and history specifically, especially the legacy of the 1886 Haymarket affair in Chicago. The episode features labor historian Peter Cole, who explains how three different Haymarket monuments reflect changing attitudes towards workers, protest movements, and political power over time. Mm-hmm. The discussion centers on three monuments tied to the Haymarket. And for all of you who don't know about this point in labor history, it's a significant point regarding the eight-hour workday and a number of issues around labor. And it was an extremely violent situation that ironically labor always gets blamed for when it was actually others that started the violence. But there's a monument honoring the police officers killed during the Haymarket bombing, which for decades represented the dominant public narrative that portrayed labor activists as dangerous radicals. Look, history is littered with cops killing labor people and then flipping the script and saying it was somebody else, by the way. Like, if you have 100 cops attack 500 people, literally attack them, and they fight back, then somehow the labor advocates are somehow wrong. Anyway, but that monument is what it depicts. And then another monument, the Haymarket Martyrs Monument, dedicated to the labor organizers who were executed after the incident, which became a symbol of international worker solidarity and the fight for the eight-hour workday. And then another monument, which is a newer one, it's a public memorial near the original Haymarket site that tries to present a broader and more balanced interpretation of the event and its historical significance. The episode argues that monuments are never neutral. They reveal who had power at the time they were built and whose story society chose to honor or silence. Cole explains that the original police monument reflected elite fears of labor unrest during the Gilded Age, while the Labor Martyrs Monument showed how workers created their own historical memory outside mainstream institutions. Labor history fact by the San Diego Labor Council. The Philadelphia Longshore Strike. On May 14, 1913, 4,000 dock workers in Philadelphia walked off the job demanding fair wages, shorter hours, equal treatment, and collective bargaining rights. Organized as Local 8 of the IWW, the workers built one of the nation's most diverse labor unions, uniting Black, Irish, and immigrant workers across racial and ethnic lines in a time when employers often relied on division to weaken solidarity. The strike shut down one of America's busiest ports for 2 weeks, proving the power workers have when they stand together. Despite attempts by bosses to divide the workforce through racism and discrimination, the workers held strong and ultimately won nearly all of their demands. Though Local 8 later faced government repression and attacks on its leadership, yeah, no kidding. Like, gee, in 1913, I mean, you can imagine what those things turned into. They've written books about it.

0: That strike remains a powerful reminder that solidarity across differences can reshape workplaces, industries, and entire communities. I find it interesting in today's day that billionaires feel like they're being persecuted. They don't have a clue as to what real persecution was. Go back to times like this when workers were really, you know, coming together to do something, and then they were literally killed. Many of them were killed in the process of doing it. And I watch billionaires now cry like little babies about a couple things. Mm-hmm. Anyway. Oh, well, Tina won again. She won her shirt. So, Tina, we'll get you your shirt tomorrow. Yes, it's a new design. I got somebody in here asking me, oh, is there a new design? How come I don't know about it?
1: Who is that?
0: Because, you know, that's okay because sometimes I get to do these things. That's a cool part about being in charge.
2: Tyranny.
0: It is. It's sometimes, you know, I hear Trump likes, you know, that he says that everybody says we like dictators. No, we're not going to get in the political conversation.
2: Oh, no, I thought you were going to go on. I thought you were going to go on about it. I was like, we were ready.
0: Anyway, we got labor news and stuff. We got a lot of stuff. What's going on in the news?
2: So, Virginia. We're going to go to another state.
0: Man.
2: So, Virginia just elected a new governor. Her name is Abigail Spanberger. She's a Democrat. On the campaign trail, Governor or then candidate Abigail Spanberger was talking about how in her first 100 days she was going to pass and restore collective bargaining rights for public sector unions. And when she had that opportunity just this week, she vetoed it. Not allowing government workers as well as public sector unions as ours to bargain their contracts. So the state gets full and total control on how much a worker gets paid, how much their overtime is, how much healthcare they pay for or don't pay for. And now it's completely stripping away the worker's ability to bargain their hard work and all the time that they put into on behalf of the taxpayers. Public sector unions work on behalf of the taxpayers and wouldn't exist without those taxpayers as well as the work that our members do. So she vetoed that bill, and every single labor union you can think of, even in the private sector, called her out for it and said that she's going to pay the price for it. What that is, I don't know, but that's what they stated in their press releases.
0: Yeah, you know, this is, you know, I say you shut it down. I say you shut down part of Virginia. I say you shut down part of, you know, look, man, these elected officials, they say one thing and then they get there and they do something completely different. Mm-hmm. And they are not going to listen until we withhold our labor in a massive way. Mm-hmm. They're not going to listen until we walk off the job and say, until 1, 2, 3, 4, 5 is done, we're not going back to work. And it's unfortunate that it's getting to that point, but what was her reason? Now, Rick Smith's going to come on the show later and we're going to talk about this in depth.
2: Right.
0: Really excited to have him coming on the show later on, but also that will be a real robust debate or not debate discussion.
2: Yeah.
0: Cause you know, he's a passionate individual behind issues like this too. It just goes to show that whether you're a D or an R, we continue to be abandoned.
2: Labor as a whole. And one of her reasons, two of the reasons, one being that the state's economies is an uncertain outcome of how the state's economy is going to be in a couple years, right? Because when you bargain these contracts, correct me if I'm wrong, because you've actually bargained contracts.
0: Just a couple.
2: Some of them are, you know, you do 3 years, 2 years, 5 year long contracts. But this is all dependent on how the economy is going to be in. We don't know how the economy is going to be in 5 years, right? So she made the argument that, hey, I don't want to be binded to a contract that we're agreeing to pay this worker this much if the economy isn't going to be good in 5 years, right? And she kind of blamed it on Trump that this is going to raise taxes when the economy is already uncertain. So it was a cop-out to do right-to-work's bidding.
0: Well, interestingly enough, having a union contract – in the public sector actually allows you to pencil out and know exactly what the future costs actually are because there's certainty, not uncertainty. Having a union contract creates certainty. And whenever there's budget shortfalls, so let's say, so this is what's wrong with every bit of our argument, and you know, we'll cover this again a little bit more when we get into the conversation with Rick. Whenever I hear this argument from an employer, it's like, if you can prove you have a budget shortfall, if you can prove that there's a revenue shortfall, or you know, the situation with the employer doesn't have as much money as they need to pay their bills, not a problem. Let's sit down and let's figure out how to do it in the best way that the individuals that are impacted, so that it's not more costly, it's more efficient, and it's fair, and the people are being represented in that discussion, not just one or two people or a committee decides what's best for tens of thousands or hundreds of thousands of workers. And, you know, there's so much flawed in that statement. It just goes to show the ignorance and not understanding how effective collective bargaining is for a workforce. Doesn't, you know, when times are tough and the economy is peeling back, or there's a revenue shortfall, then the parties have to really think hard about how to deal with those economic impacts. But those workers being represented give them an absolute perspective on how, on an argument on behalf of the workforce itself, versus, you know, it being a one-sided argument. Anyway,
2: Again,
0: that's very disappointing. And you know, here we are again. You know, it's just. Anyway, I'm trying not to get too deep into it because I know Rick and I are going to talk about it at length.
2: Yeah, it's very disappointing. But another disappointment in Nevada.
0: What, do you got any good news, man? I got some good news in the
2: 1932 sometimes we have news. Good news, but I mean, in a world full of, it's just horrible right now. Nevada unions are.
0: It's just horrible right now. Wow. You got any good news? Yeah, but it's just horrible right now.
1: There will be no good news today.
2: Last week was a whole bunch of good news. I think we did a segment on that. But Nevada unions are disappointed because the state legislature in Nevada just rejected their labor priority bills, one in which was a bill to revive their film and tax credit to keep Nevada competitive when it comes to making movies and TV shows that we all enjoy. Right now, California's is experiencing the same thing. In fact, we have a existing film and tax credit, but it's not competitive enough because the United Kingdom is actually all the movies and all the production, it's going overseas to the United Kingdom because they have one of the most competitive and aggressive tax systems for this production. However, California is trying to combat that. But so is Nevada. And so Nevada legislature said, nope. And so this is going to cost the labor unions there and the workers there, about 25,000 of them in the trades, to potentially lose their job, be laid off. They have to look for another job, or you know, something is going to happen because of the rejection of this bill. And in response, Nevada AFL-CIO is going all out. They're now going to respond with putting slates of their own rank and filers to run against a lot of these incumbents. And that's going to take away the incumbents' endorsements of labor unions as well as their fundraising ability amongst the rank and file there.
0: You know, it's interesting because I'm opposed generally to tax cuts going to big corporations. There's a big exception when it directly leads to good jobs. Like, you know, when you can prove that tax credits or infrastructure breaks or abatements, whatever they are, rebates, you know, there's a whole bunch of ways that it happens. We've seen too many times where they give back this money and then they build this huge facility or put in thousands of jobs where people can't even afford to buy a home. And in the entertainment industry, in you know, Hollywood 2.0, as they would call it, clearly that's an industry where there's a lot of high-wage jobs. So any tax dollars you put back into the system to maintain jobs like that, the money then goes back into the system because people are buying homes, buying cars, buying goods, buying services, and that money is recirculating through the working class and the middle class. versus the money being given to, let's say, a retail giant who doesn't pay anybody enough to buy a home in a particular area, and they get billions of dollars in tax credits. So even though I'm typically opposed, you know, just from my perspective, especially seeing billions of dollars being sucked out of all these local economies over all these decades, even though I'm typically opposed to it, in situations like this, they got to be as aggressive as possible. And so it's interesting to see how the legislature themselves just kind of ignored it. And they almost, in this case, they did it as a shot back on labor, right? It was almost like, you know, you had a handful of people get together and say, what we're going to do is we're going to take a shot at labor and make this fail. And in the end, all you did is hurt some working people.
2: Yep. A whole bunch of them, the whole 12,000 of them, or sorry, 25,000 of them. So, yeah, so that's on the Worker Power Hour news, and we'll get obviously more into depth. Randy and Rick Smith, who's the host of the Rick Smith Show, talks about labor issues and
0: famous man.
2: A lot
0: he's probably the best labor show in the country, like by far. He's excellent. It's incredible. I'm excited that he's coming on. I've been on the show a bunch of times, but I'm so cool that he gets to come on mine. This is cool stuff.
2: Yeah. Well, talking about shows, did you want to talk about a little bit of what we got cooking up?
0: Oh, absolutely. The big news, which is good news, seeing that Robert can't deliver any good news today, I'm going to deliver good news. That is that yesterday, Robert and Mark were on a Zoom call with that comprises, you know, the amount of people on the call every week. It's weekly, right? They have a weekly call.
2: Yep.
0: It varies, but there's this network of a couple hundred labor podcasters, correct?
2: Right.
0: So there's this big network of labor podcasters and shows, radio shows, that are talking, they're focused mainly on labor. And so what's happening is they're kind of trying to work together in the best way that they can, even though they're all over the country. And what we did yesterday is we offered up all of them slots on the Worker Power Radio Network, and we're hoping by June 8th, that's going to be our launch date, and I would say, yes, we were going to have at least part of it launched by June 8th, if not all of it launched by June 8th, where you'll be able to tune in to, right now you get to hear music on that station, and now what they're doing is literally everybody we offered it to jumped on it and said, absolutely. So your very own Teamsters Local 1932 in the Worker Power Radio Network, the infrastructure we've been building out for this moment, we now look to house potentially more, actually the only place where you're going to have on one station all of the labor podcasters and shows in one place. They about jumped through the screen, according to Mark and Robert yesterday. What was that like when you explained to them what we'd built out, what we were offering up, and how excited was everybody in this space?
3: All they said was yes.
2: Yeah, and they said yes, I think for a couple reasons too, because like you mentioned, Randy, there's no other place that hosts this type of content. All day, I think your line was all labor, all day long. Mm-hmm. Like, this is going to be an opportunity for labor to coalesce behind one common goal. Dominate the airwaves with what our members want to hear about, right? Corporate America right now are buying up slots or have unlimited amount of power in terms of
0: buying up stations.
2: Buying stations, merging. Right. They're not caring about
0: buying streaming networks.
2: Exactly. Right. The mergers in Hollywood. So
0: controlling who's on the air and who's not.
2: Mm-hmm.
0: Kicking Colbert and
2: right.
0: demanding, you know, Kimmel gets fired and, you know, anyway.
2: Yeah. And then that backfiring, right? So now this is our shot back at, hey, we're going to dominate our own station and we're going to have our own network of podcasts and radio shows and diversification. We have California podcast host yourself. We have people in New York. There were people in Washington State, in D.C., in San Francisco, right. Alabama with the Valley Labor Report, which is an awesome show, the Rick Smith Show in Pennsylvania. We have a whole diverse group of people who are ready to be innovative in a time where labor has frankly failed. But, hey, we're doing it. And it's time for other people to get on board.
0: And what I'm super excited about is I don't know that this exists anywhere. I don't think it does because we've been looking and we can't find it. That your very own right here, we now have built out the infrastructure to house it all. And what I really want you to do is there's so many benefits for this for not just our members but labor as a whole, is because you'll be able to just tune in at any point and kind of randomly hear what's going on these, you know, different perspectives of labor. But ultimately, what we want to do is utilize this tool as a communication tool and utilize it to deal with a thing, you know, situation like what happened in Utah or what's going on in Virginia right now. And I'm sorry, but punishing elected officials for not supporting labor. You know, that there's an old phrase by Samuel Gompers that, you know, reward your friends and punish your enemies. And politically, we have to do that, period. And the way we're going to be able to do that is by first having members, union members, being able to go to one place to be able to listen to all these different, very diverse shows mm-hmm. that we're hosting and housing, and then also being able to influence that too. Because clearly, if we're housing it, we'll be able to kind of influence a narrative and a message. And when important moments come up, this is where we can work together to capture those moments and not have to try to gather them. They're already gathered. They're already in a common space.
2: Yep.
0: And so if they're in that common space and we can put all of these, you know, and think about it. A lot of these are very community-based organizations or podcasters that are very grassroots-oriented. And, you know, they're not afraid to knock on doors. They're not afraid to say certain things on the radio or into the mic. They're not afraid to mobilize. They're not afraid to agitate. Matter of fact, a lot of them have been doing that. Mm-hmm. And then they're using the platform of the microphone right now to kind of get the word out.
2: Yep.
0: And so collectively, if you really look at all the different kind of guests, engagement, who the individuals are, it's pretty darn powerful, and we're going to have it underneath our hood.
2: And that's what we were surprised about, right, Mark, where there were all kinds of podcasters and radio show hosts that talked about, obviously it's all labor related, but there's a whole show dedicated to labor history. Mm-hmm. In fact, the quote or the part of the history that you read earlier on the show today was from one of those shows. I think it's called Labor History Today or something. That's hosted by Chris Garlock, who is one of the main people who put together this Zoom. Sorry?
1: Labor Heritage.
2: Labor Heritage. And they talk about labor history every single episode. And they compare it to contemporary labor politics and what's going on in the labor movement. Our show does a mix of it all, right? We talk about current, past, present, and all kinds of other stuff. And just like – I think it was really eye-opening to see – all the other shows, what they do, and like I said, diversification of content. Really, it was awesome.
0: And how excited they were to see that mm-hmm. that, you know, we had built the infrastructure mm-hmm. to house it.
2: Yeah, and it's as easy as just dropping. I mean, this is behind the scenes from Mark and I, but it's as easy as dropping an MP3 file in a folder that I created. I send that folder to Mark. Mark plugs it in. So pretty soon, everyone is going to have access to that. We're still working out details.
0: Plugs it in like a plug, like this plug right here.
2: Virtual.
0: Virtual. Plug.
2: Virtual.
0: Right. It's a dragon.
1: I wish it was that easy.
2: Randy's mind.
0: He made it sound easy.
1: Oh no, didn't he? Just yeah. You just put it in the folder, and then the
2: Randy's
1: computer
2: still
1: does magic.
2: In World War II mindset. That's why. You and I are updated. We're innovative, Mark.
1: Wow.
0: I'm in World War II.
1: Nothing positive in World War II.
0: Man. So, all right.
2: It's really fun.
0: Yeah, I'm really excited about this. I think it's going to be incredibly powerful. You're going to see a lot of messaging around this in the next couple weeks, so pay attention to it. And there is a lot of really good content on some of these shows. So, you know, tune in, and I'm sure we'll figure out some way that you can listen to some of their past shows or whatever. We'll work through that later. Really, I think it's about the Worker Power Radio Network being the center spot for so much of labor's voice and allowing those platforms to coalesce with one another.
2: Yeah, and really quick, because we got to get to two other guests before this segment is over. Breaking news, Teamsters, our international has, and all the locals who participated, including us, have now reached 218 votes in the U.S. House of Representatives who signed on to the discharge petition to advance the Faster Labor Contracts Act. Now, remember, this bill we talked about last show and the couple of other shows is to force corporate America to the bargaining table after 10 business days of their workers being unionized, mm-hmm. whether in the private or public sector. And so now we have many Republicans have joined on and Democrats, 218.
0: Nice. So this just What's our passed. Targeted number?
2: Sorry?
0: What's the target? I don't remember what the targeted number for the discharge position
2: is. 218.
0: Oh, it is 218.
2: That's the magic number.
0: So we hit the mm-hmm. So now it's forced to go
2: to the Senate.
0: To the Senate.
2: Mm-hmm. Now the Senate is going to have to vote on that bill. And then from there, so this is step one out of three. And then it goes to the Senate. After the Senate, it goes to the president. Who knows if he'll sign it or not, but that'll give us a clear indication of whether or not he's pro-labor, in my opinion.
0: That's correct. So that's correct.
2: Anyways.
0: Quick break. Mark, let's take a quick break so we can bring in our guest, a 30-second, maybe 45-second guest. This is Randy Corgan in the Worker Power Hour.
1: You ready?
0: Yeah.
1: Oh, well, here we go.
0: Go ahead. Take it away, bud.

0: We're back. This is the Worker Power Hour with Randy Corgan on the Teamsters 1932 Broadcast Network, airing live from San Bernardino. And we have some guests. Before we get into those guests, I want to do a quick plug. Char Ballard is going to talk briefly about our Juneteenth event on June 19th, which will happen between 11 a.m. and 3 p.m. at our building here. Char, do you want to take a couple seconds to talk about the event?
1: Yes. So we are throwing our annual Juneteenth event, like you said, on Juneteenth. It'll be here at the local from 11 to 3. It is a free event, so, and it's also a community event and for our members. So everybody is welcome to come out. We will have games, we'll have food, we'll have raffles, and we're going to have a good time. We're also going to have a guest speaker there as well.
0: Do we know who the guest speaker is yet?
1: Yes, we do.
0: Can you announce it?
1: Dejanay is going to be our speaker.
0: Awesome. Dejanay Shaw.
1: Yes.
0: I will be actually meeting with her after the show's over today.
1: Oh, okay. Wonderful. Yes, she will be our speaker at the event.
0: Well, Char, thanks for coming in real quick and doing a quick plug for the Juneteenth celebration and event. For those of you that are not aware, we have been celebrating Juneteenth here since before it was actually a holiday.
1: Yes, we have.
0: And we're excited the fact that it is a holiday, and we actually bargain hard for it to be in every contract now. We think it should be in every union contract. It should be honored by everybody. You're going to say something?
2: Yeah, it's going to be on the mass emails, our website, and our socials.
0: Yeah, we'll be sending it out on mass emails, socials, websites. We're going to pepper it pretty good between now and the 19th.
1: Yes, we will.
0: All right. Thanks, Char.
1: Thank you very much.
0: So it is Behavior Health Month. What is it? Is it Behavior Health Month, right? Mm-hmm. I can't keep them all.
3: Well,
0: keep
3: track of all of them. There's a lot.
0: And then we have Claudia Funderburg and Sebastian Martin here, correct?
3: Yes.
0: Awesome. So go ahead and pull that mic a little close to you over there, Sebastian.
4: How am I doing? Testing.
0: There you go. Sebastian is the name of my grandson.
4: It's a good name.
0: Yeah, it's a cool name. He's a cool little kid. Right. Anyway, I don't know about you yet.
3: Yeah.
4: To be determined.
0: The jury's out on you.
3: Sebastian's cool too.
0: So Claudia, Sebastian, you guys want to take a couple minutes to introduce yourself? We got about 19 minutes before the end of this segment.
3: Yeah. You know, Randy, I just want to say thank you again for having me back. Claudia Funderburg with your Behavioral Health Labor Liaison. And I'm really here to help support, as you know, union brothers and sisters that are struggling with mental health. And I love coming back and just spreading the word of what we do. And I'm so happy to bring Sebastian Martin to kind of tell you a little bit about his story and New Life House. So, Sebastian.
4: Thank you. Thanks for that warm intro. Well, it's a pleasure to be here. I really appreciate the hospitality, and thank you for the intro. I'm Sebastian Martin. I'm a marriage and family therapist. And New Life House is part of the Your Behavioral Health organization, our parent company. New Life House is started in 1985, and everybody who works for us is an alumni. We focus on long-term, highly structured recovery home for young adult males, and we have three homes that are all age-specific. And so, listen, I think New Life is the best thing since sliced bread. It changed my life in a lot of ways. It was the last place that I wanted to ever be when I was 19 years old, when I found myself struggling with substance use and mental health. And to be transparent with all the listeners and viewers, like, I got sent there, right? My parents gave me two options. They said, you're either out on the streets and you got to figure this out on your own. They had tried everything under the sun to create a pathway for me to change my life through therapists, psychiatrists, psychologist, outpatient therapy, residential programs, and things came to a head, and it was clear that I was struggling again by the time I was 19, and they said, two choices, again, streets or we got a spot. So I moved from San Diego up to Torrance and found myself in New Life House back in 2010. I've been clean and sober ever since. I've been working there professionally for the last 11 years. I'll tell you what, like, It's just changed my life, and I've seen it working for so many men and their families who struggle with this kind of thing. So,
0: you know, isn't it a great feeling? You know, doing this job for 30 years, I have worked with so many individuals that faced similar challenges at some point in their career at work, and we would be able to see it from a vantage point of maybe attendance issues, production issues, whatever it may be. They're kind of getting in trouble at work or not going to work,
4: yeah. Right.
0: Yeah. Or a combination.
4: Right.
0: And there's certain things that stand out. And when they stand out, you can take someone to the side and as a labor rep, I would have a conversation with them and say, hey, you know, I see something here. And, you know, if you need some help, let's do this, this, or that. Without getting into all that, that's happened, you know, hundreds of times. To now look back, or as time has gone on, and see most of those people complete the journey, however difficult the journey may have been, it is a special sort of bond and relationship you have with those individuals after they find a different path in life. And then they're successful at work, and, you know, then sometimes either they have a family at the time, or now they go raise a family. And it's a pretty cool thing to witness. It's so awesome. And then to see 10 years, 15 years later, to now do the job long enough to actually see them retire, where they were on a path to be fired, not to retire. It's pretty cool.
4: Totally.
0: It's pretty cool.
4: Totally. I mean, sitting on the other side, I don't think there's a lot of behavioral healthcare organizations that can really see someone for the amount of time that I believe is necessary.
0: Correct.
4: Right?
0: Yeah, the system is broken in that case.
4: It's cyclical in that respect, right? Yeah. It's in and out, in and out. And why our program is as long as it is. Well, first and foremost, we're working with age-specific men, right, in these homes. We have three homes. They've been around for a long time now. One location is for gentlemen between the ages of 17 to 20. Another location is for gentlemen 21 to around 26. And our last location is for gentlemen like 27 to maybe 40, right? But we want these gentlemen to form this community that's going to be long-lasting after the time that they're no longer residing within that facility, right? But it is about that long-term kind of approach. And to be able to see families come together from the other side of things, I mean, that's been the most rewarding thing, I think, from my experience. Like, we see, you know, recovery and substance use and mental health disorders. I mean, it really truly is a double-edged sword. And there's a lot of pain, there's a lot of grief, but there's a lot of compassion on the other side of that. And there are these stories that really, like, I mean, it drops from here to here a little bit, right? And it hits you right where it needs to. And that's why I'm so passionate about the work that we're doing. And I'm appreciative for anyone that has seen people and families come together and go through those kind of transformative processes, no doubt.
0: Yeah. Claudia, you look like you want to add something there.
3: Yeah, you know, I actually toured one of Sebastian's, the home for New Life House, and I was amazed. He has this so structured. It's structured living for young men, and the program is amazing. The young men that we got to talk to is just amazing. His dry erase board, he knows everything that's happening in that house. Everything that, from where the, you know, the young man's going, to giving them a debit card, to let them go on their own when they're ready to go to the store. And it's amazing. I was so, so impressed. And Sebastian coming from there, he's awesome. He is awesome. And as I continue to help Union Brothers and Sisters, a lot of people tell me, well, doesn't this affect you? Because, you know, I struggle with anxiety and depression, and I was suicidal at one time. And I actually find it rewarding, because I take them from point A all the way through. I want to make sure that they're taken care of, and they're taken care of at Your Behavioral Health. And it's locals like yours, 1932, across the board, you know, that have really embraced the message that I'm putting out there. And I wanted to bring Sebastian, the other piece of our puzzle, so people can understand, like, what we provide. You know, while we're in the, you know, out in Los Angeles, don't even look at the location. You got to see the, you know, what we provide.
0: Mm-hmm.
3: And, you know, I know it takes a lot for someone to finally say, I need help. Like, Sebastian can definitely say, you know, he was given a choice.
0: Mm-hmm.
3: And I just think, you know,
0: he was dragged in, kicking.
4: I was dragged in a little bit.
0: Like,
4: yeah, right. Transparently. Yeah.
0: And, you know, sometimes you got to do that.
3: Yeah, uh-huh. And, you know, when I get phone calls and they're, you know, parents calling me about their son, you know, it's important, because they don't want to see their kid down that path. Mm-hmm. I certainly don't want to see my child down that path. And I'm so happy that Your Behavioral Health, New Life House, we're here to support and just provide all the great things that we have to offer. All the great things that we have to offer.
4: Yeah, I mean, and here's what I would say. Listen, I'm just appreciative of a platform where we're talking about this kind of stuff, because I think, for all intents and purposes, this is a new age where people are finally starting to find the courage to talk about things. And to have someone like you, Randy, to go in and address some buddy that you might have worked with at one point and say, hold on a second here. Like, can we have a real conversation about what's really going on? And nowadays, more often than not, we were talking about this as we made our way in. I'm appreciative of like the landscape that people can like have those kind of direct conversations. That's very much like my therapeutic modality too, is let's not tiptoe around it.
0: Or the courage to have it, or the reinforcement to have it. There's a whole bunch of ways to phrase that.
4: You have support.
0: Because you definitely had a time in which that was not, you know, it's frowned upon to talk about this kind of stuff. It's like, this needs to be hidden. Don't talk about it. It's embarrassing, whatever it is. And I mean, what is great about socially now, it seems to be accepted in a way that, you know, let's have the conversation. Let's not be so judgmental. I can't say nobody is, but it's not as bad as it used to be.
4: Right.
0: You know, clearly the healthcare system needs to get caught up. There's other things that clearly need to get caught up.
4: Sure.
0: And they're still a reflection of the past, but you know, and that doesn't improve until we start doing this and start having this conversation and start, you know, getting people to understand there is a pathway. You can fix this, deal with it, identify it, and make a difference and get to a better place.
4: And that's when I'm talking with families or I'm talking with anyone, whether they're coming in a new life house or not, I want to be an advocate for anyone that's struggling in any capacity. And I say that all the time. I'm like, wouldn't be here having this conversation, right, if there wasn't some hope to be had, right? And so, I mean, it really does start with that kind of direct approach, whether it's employers talking to employees, creating that space for them, whether it's families doing the same thing. It starts with a level of directness and vulnerability. But I think that's what's going to turn the tide here. And I'm very much a proponent of like, hey, let's work on preventing the fire rather than just simply focusing on putting the fire out. If you catch my drift, let's be preventative in scope.
0: Well, yeah. I mean, once the fire's lit, it's kind of hard to deal with all that's happening at that particular time, especially on this subject, right? Yeah. Who knows how far the situation may have gone, but if you can get ahead of it, the more you can get ahead of it, again, that's where the healthcare system has failed.
4: I agree.
0: Is figuring out how to intervene and or manage the care properly ahead of time so that parents, loved ones, friends, family know what direction
4: where to go
0: to take people in or to help encourage them in, you know, versus, you know, some of the pretty bad strategies of the past.
3: Oh, yeah. You know, and I still try, you know, I just was at Teamsters 572 membership meeting and I still, you know, when I'm speaking and they come up and talk to me, it's amazing how, you know, they have family members who are struggling. They call their health plan and they give them the same direction. Here's the list. Go on the website and start calling. And it's like, there's no resources. That's why I'm so happy when yourself, other locals open their doors. Claudia, come in. Let's talk to our membership. And they start talking. They start calling. They understand there's a need. And it's important, and I'm happy to be there to navigate all their care for them. Absolutely.
0: You know, and when you think about all the hard work it goes into doing this stuff that you're talking about, the footwork, it's all worth it if you save one life.
3: Absolutely.
0: Even just one. Robert, you're going to jump in. You know, on a not serious note, Robert can't help himself. He's got to get back on the mic over here.
5: No, because what I have is actually I have a personal story that I think – so Claudia actually helped me on a lot of things I think a few months back ago. So I had someone personally affected by something in my life who I was close to – or who I am close to. And I had no idea what to do, right? Obviously, I'm not going to say their name for their privacy, but – I had to go back to one of the episodes, Randy, and this is a story I haven't even told my closest friends.
0: Yeah, you haven't told us.
5: Yeah. And I went back through the library, and I was like, I know she put her number on the radio, and I was like, let me go back. I pressed play. I listened to the whole show again. I usually listen to the shows after just to see where Randy messes up. Oh. But long story short, I found her number from that show, and I dialed her number. I sent her a text saying, hey, I have someone going through kind of a midlife crisis. Can you help? And she goes, yes, I'm in a meeting. I'm going to wrap up. Let me call you tonight. Immediately, she connected me to resources to send to this person. Immediately, she was able to get a calendar and a date and a time that fit this person's schedule. This person works 9 to 5 and works a very hectic schedule. And when you think about how these resources are available, a lot of them are office hours, 9 to 5. People work graveyard, people work early morning shifts, midday shifts. So we were able to find a virtual option, a phone call option that worked with this person's schedule. I just want to thank you for all those resources.
3: You're going to make me cry.
5: No, because it made me cry. Because I'm a sentimental person as it is. And I'm like, being able to help someone that I know was in desperate need at that time and is still attending those meetings and stuff is just amazing. And I think even if it's not you affected by mental health or by suicide prevention, you might know someone as I did.
0: Oh, you do. Everybody does.
5: Exactly. Everybody who is going through that. And there are options available for you to seek. All it takes is one text.
3: Yeah.
5: And that's what I did. It took 1 minute of my time to say, hey, let me connect
0: well,
5: you guys.
0: Well, to be fair, it took a little bit more because you had to go back through the old shows.
5: Yeah, that is true. Yeah, yeah. But I did all that to help someone.
3: Yeah.
5: You know, and some people.
0: And that's what's cool is that our show became a resource.
5: Exactly. Yes. Exactly. Yes. So now.
0: You remembered it was there, and you just hope that someone else will remember.
5: Yeah.
0: Hey, I remember they were talking about it on a show on May 20th.
3: Yeah.
0: And,
3: yeah.
0: You know, maybe they don't remember May 20th, but they go back to the library and go, there it is. There's the number. What's the number?
3: 714-287-7614. And I'm always here to navigate for you guys.
5: Yes.
3: 2000%.
0: Yeah, don't forget. Here. That's why we're doing the number again, because it was you really went back to listen to the show to get the number.
5: Exactly.
0: So make sure we say the number a couple times so that, you know.
3: Yeah. I mean, again, Robert, you're going to make me cry, but that success story is huge for me. It warms my heart. And that's why I wanted to talk about the other piece at Your Behavioral Health, which is New Life House, because I know there's some young men out there that need that support. And they have parents that are like, not sure what to do. And so, you know, Sebastian, you can give your contact information for New Life House, unless you want them to come to me.
6: No. Listen, I'm more than willing. I think parents need someone to call, right? And it's not, as it's been said, it's not a 9-to-5. Like, we're here to help and at least provide some resources, a place to go, and a soundboard, really, to be like, hey, I just got to run my thinking through on this. I take those calls all the time. So if anyone wanted to get a hold of me with respect to substance use issues, mental health issues for young adults, by all means, feel free to reach out to my direct number. It's area code 424-702-2755, and be happy to point someone in the right direction. Yeah.
0: Can we get your number again, Claudia?
3: Sure. It's 714-287-7614.
0: Yeah, I really appreciate you guys coming on, you know, talking about an important subject, a heavy subject.
3: Yeah.
0: And you know, the I want to say the success story, whenever you get, like, hearing Robert tell his situation, like, 5 years from now, progress continues. That success story gets even better, you know, kind of like yours, Sebastian. Like 10 years later, 15 years later, 20 years later, constantly hearing that story and a reminder. Again, I just take people back. The reason why, for me, it's important to talk about or at least raise it up and have somewhat of a platform and an avenue for people is that every time I help somebody down that path and then I see them retire, I know that retirement, punching that ticket, wouldn't happen without figuring out that path, right? That without understanding or connecting to those resources or helping push it along or sometimes I got into some pretty heated conversations that kind of brought it out. You have a worker, I'm just a business agent at the time. Yeah. And it's like, look, man, I've known you X amount of years. This is not like you. Something's off to the, you know, something's going on. You know, you need, and you know, if you press the right way in certain situations, everybody may not like my style.
6: Yeah.
3: Shut down.
0: But you know what? Like, I've had a lot of them finally go, you're right. Something else. And boom. And they, okay, how do we, you have to be willing to do this. And then you walk them into that path.
6: Right.
0: And I mean, literally I can think of 4 or 5 people right off the top of my head that come to mind right now that ultimately I saw punch their ticket and retire. So
6: That's beautiful.
0: Just an extremely, cause it's not just a year or 5 years, it's 15, 20, 25, sometimes 30 years down the road. It's paying off. And I have literally less than a minute before the show
3: ends. Go ahead,
0: ends.
3: Sebastian.
6: I'll just wrap it up. I'm so appreciative of you telling that story because in a similar way, my parents had someone to call, right? And they had someone to give them that direction. I wouldn't be sitting here 16 years later if it weren't for that kind of directness. So just appreciate the opportunity to come in here and advocate for building those bridges, right? And being direct with one another. Absolutely.
3: And for me, of course, Randy, for giving me the voice to come in here and talk about what I love to do. My passion has become my passion just to guide people, help them as much as I can. And I'm here to support our Union brothers and sisters whenever I can. Absolutely.
0: Claudia Sebastian, thanks for coming on the Worker Power Hour with Randy Corgan.
3: Thank you.
0: On the Teamsters 1932 Broadcast Network. 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
3: We're back. This is the Worker Power Hour with Randy Corgan on the Teamsters 1932 Broadcast Network. Don't forget, we're airing live from San Bernardino, from the great city of San Bernardino. A couple quick live shout-outs. I have Ryan Franking from the desert. I also have new retiree Michelle Etheridge. She said, listening live poolside, loving my retirement. Always love to give live shout-outs, especially for those of you that are actually listening in live and then sending me a text because I didn't mention your name. Nothing wrong with that. And so our Teamster Advantage program for me is, I don't know, I used to say it's my favorite program, and I don't know, the radio stuff is starting to become pretty favorite too.
4: Excuse me?
3: I don't know. I'm now kind of bouncing back and forth between Teamster Advantage and radio, but I'll just say it's my favorite program. The Teamster Advantage program is my favorite program because we've partnered with more than 1,000 small businesses throughout the Inland Empire and even further into LA and Orange County. And, you know, our goal is to promote small business, promote these working class people that are in this space where they're doing everything they can to obviously raise their family, work hard, and it's a very competitive environment, especially with corporate America having control of everything under the sun. And they get all the tax breaks, but it doesn't seem like working families do. So, what we're doing with the program is, you know, we're participating in chamber meetings. We're explaining why it's important to recirculate money through the economy, shop locally versus shopping at these, you know, with these big box stores or these big corporate conglomerates where the money comes out of the local economy. And then we also like to promote these small businesses. We like to really promote these organizations so that it encourages our membership and our connection to nearly 30,000 Teamster households and obviously more that we're on this radio. and really, you know, making sure that people are engaged in participating in these systems where we keep that money flowing through the local economy. So our Teamster Advantage program, to me, we've been working on it for now a decade. It'll be a decade in August. Our 10-year anniversary of our first sign-up happened in August of 2016, so just a couple months away from our 10-year anniversary. And now we're being duplicated. The Teamster Advantage program is now being duplicated by other locals across the country. Hey, more power to them. I love it. I think it's great. Some of them are stealing our name. Some of them aren't. That's okay. You know, I tell them, look, we've got the app. We've got all the stuff. You can just jump in. You don't need to reinvent the wheel, but if they insist on reinventing the wheel, more power to you. I'm glad that they're doing it. With that, I actually don't have for Tracy and Sean, I don't have a profile of the business in front of me, but that's okay because I'm going to let you do that, Mark.
4: They're from Revival Arcade.
3: No, this is like old fashioned arcade, right?
4: We're talking Galaga, Donkey Kong, all that good stuff.
3: Oh my God, this is so fun. We
4: pole position.
3: Now, Robert over there who can't remember any of these games, like maybe he remembers Pac-Man.
5: I was gonna say I did Pac-Man. I had a little.
3: You had a program that had Pac-Man.
5: I had Pac-Man.
3: Okay, but. I mean, pole position, track and field. Do you have track and field?
6: No, we don't.
3: Oh, man. You remember track and field? You put the pencil, and then bam, and he jumped.
7: Robert may not be old enough to remember these games.
3: No way. Games were gone before he was born.
7: Yes.
5: I remember a starship that shot the rocks.
3: Starship.
4: Asteroids.
6: Asteroids.
3: The one in the center or the one on the bottom going back and forth?
5: The bottom.
3: That's Galaga.
4: Oh, then there was Missile Command.
7: Or Space Invaders.
3: Yep. Space Invaders.
4: Space Invaders.
3: But Space Invaders had the roller, right?
6: No, yes. Missile Command has
3: Missile
6: the roller.
3: Missile Command had the roller.
6: We have Missile Command. We have Galaga.
3: All right, let's go asteroids. Down this list. You got pinball machines too?
7: Yes.
3: Where is it at?
7: We're on the corner of E Street and 14th, right across the street from the McDonald's Museum. So the site of the original McDonald's.
3: Here in San Bernardino?
7: Here in San Bernardino.
3: Man, do you take quarters?
7: No, it's okay. $10 an hour per person or $20 for an all-day pass. So on Saturday, we're open 10 hours.
3: That was golden back in the day. Can you imagine if we had that? I'd get a roll of quarters. I'd get a roll of quarters, which is, what, 10 bucks, right?
6: Yep.
4: You couldn't find a quarter in my house.
3: Right, right. You get a roll of quarters, and I'd roll down to the arcade. You know,
7: we'd have pockets full.
3: Yeah.
7: So probably $30 worth of quarters in your pockets. Jinging all the way to the arcade and feeding them in and done in 10 minutes. So
3: look, if you've never been to one of these, you have got, even if you're young like Robert over there, you have got to go to one. They are so much fun, even because my kids, when I've taken my kids, which now I'm going to be taking my grandkids when they get old enough to start pushing the buttons, like my kids had a blast.
7: It's a different experience. A lot of the kids and even young adults now, you know, the arcades started going away in the 90s. You know, Chuck E. Cheese came in and kind of knocked out a lot of the original
3: arcades.
7: Yeah,
3: the little arcades, yeah.
7: And so they kind of started going out in the 90s. They're starting to come back. But a lot of the kids, we were told by quite a few people, oh, kids aren't going to come in. It's just going to be adults only. You might as well make it a bar. Because in L.A. area, there's a lot of bar arcades.
4: There's one by my house.
7: There's no alcohol. We don't want that. We wanted to
3: give come this on, experience. Man. I want to get smashed while I'm playing.
7: If you drink man. Before you come in, but no drinking.
4: Randy got high score.
7: we wanted to be able to have the kids come in to experience what we did growing up. And
3: the kids love it.
7: It's funny because they come in, and as soon as they come in the door, their eyes open. You know, we do have some consoles. So we have almost every single Nintendo console. We have PlayStation 1, 2, 3, 4, 5.
4: Robert, you can go.
5: Oh, yeah.
7: But it's a totally different experience.
3: Do you have Atari?
7: We do have Atari.
3: Nice.
6: 2600.
3: Holy smokes.
7: But it's a
3: Intellivision? Remember Intellivision?
7: We don't have Intellivision.
6: I hated that controller. So
3: yeah,
6: probably
3: that little
6: never.
3: That disc.
6: Yeah. That thing was horrible.
7: We have the Dreamcast and the GameCube. But it's even that, it's a totally different experience going somewhere where there's public than sitting at home with your headsets on with nobody else around you. And what we found in one of our really great experiences is we'll turn around and there'll be kids that come in, sit down and play any of the games, whether they're the consoles or the games, and then they'll start talking to each other. And it's like, hey, I saw you talking to so-and-so. Do you know them? And like, no, we just met today. And they become friends. And we've seen people exchanging phone numbers.
3: Just like the old days, what we did.
7: Yep. Right, exactly. And, yeah. And it's so funny because...
3: Except we didn't have a phone on us.
7: Well.
3: But we remembered everybody's phone number.
7: If we did, they were huge, the big block phones. But yeah, it's one of our great experiences, and why we don't want alcohol is because we want the kids to come in. We want families to come in to have a place where the whole family can enjoy themselves. And we do have quite a bit of families. We have some people that leave their kids at home so they can have date nights.
3: Yeah. That's a fun date night.
7: It's just amazing how many different.

0: And we try to keep all
1: terrible our because of all the parts with it,
0: and they they're known to break like all the time.
1: Well,
0: and
1: yeah, because everybody, wah, bam, bam, you're going up, you're going down, you're hitting the brake, you're hitting the gas. You got lots of big moving parts.
0: Yeah, and we try to keep all our games original. Nothing is emulated. It's all running on original hardware. We don't do LCD panels. We keep everything in tubes, you know, how it was originally made.
1: So your electric bill is pretty high.
0: Yeah, Edison kills us.
1: And you should get a throwback price because of what you're doing. You should get a discount just because you're doing a throwback.
2: The 80s electric prices. Yeah, 80s electric price.
0: Wouldn't that be nice?
2: I would love that.
1: Let's call somebody. Come on. Somebody's got to be listening that can call somebody. But help them out.
0: It's hard to keep everything original. You know, a lot of other places, they'll get rid of tubes and they'll put in LCDs and they'll emulate games. And you know, probably most people won't recognize that, you know, Pac-Man is emulated. But people who know Pac-Man, if they play on an emulated game, they know that it's not right. It doesn't feel right. And so I try to keep everything original. I don't think, you know, we have a couple multicades to fill in the gaps. You know, do you have game, you know, track and field? Well, no, I don't have the original, but it's probably over here on the multicade. You know, it's got 28,000 games on it. So the odds are you're going to find whatever you want on
1: there.
0: Right,
1: but it's not going to have the same controllers. You're not going to have where you can put the pencil between your hand.
0: Exactly.
1: And do the left, right, left, right, left, right, boom, jump.
0: So we have about 100 games, you know, again, that are all original. We don't even really do a lot of restoration. I like to keep the patina, if you will, you know, the cigarette burns from the 80s. And you know, if the cabinet's falling apart, then you know, I fix it.
1: That's a reminder. You're right. You used to be able to smoke inside of the arcade.
0: Yep.
1: And, you know, I think an iconic scene in a movie is Ferris Bueller's Day Off. Right, you've got an arcade scene in Ferris Bueller's Day Off. For those of you that may never have seen an arcade, Robert,
3: I've actually been one. To your point, in LA, there's it's like a naval base. It's next to the ocean, but there's like a warehouse that used to be abandoned.
1: So Robert's talking about how he's been to one.
2: It's not Cerritos, is it? Is it in Cerritos?
3: It has a bar there.
1: He says L.A., so that's anywhere west.
3: Yeah.
1: It could be San Diego.
0: That's us, too. Anything west is, it's L.A.
1: Especially if you grew up in the IE like he did. You get past the 57, you're like, what? What's over there? Yeah, no idea. Like, you total lost when you get past the – there's a whole other world over here? What are you talking about? Yeah, that's L.A. Everything on that side is L.A., according to him.
0: Yeah.
1: Anyway. So you got to have some great stories, some funny stories.
0: I can't think. Go ahead.
2: We have had two short films done in the arcade. So we're hoping to get another one because one of the ones a 48-hour challenge?
0: Yeah. So
1: game challenge?
0: Well, this is probably going a little off track, but Valley College participates annually in a movie contest, and the students have 48 hours to write, film, edit, and turn in a short film. Prior to actually starting the 48 hours, they get to know what they're given a prop, a line of to say in the film. So basically, they know nothing prior to making the film.
1: Right.
0: So they came in Phase 3 Films. They're a local film company, came in and shot the entire film at the arcade. It was called Extra Hearts, and it actually won a bunch of stuff. It turned out really cool. So
1: what was the backdrop of the arcade? I love the fact that there's this. You've got the 80s arcade in the backdrop here, and you got a film being done there. It's right here in our local community. Man, talk about connecting all the dots.
0: Yeah. It was basically a competition. Their film was about a competition and a little love story intertwined in between some of the contestants. It was actually a really, really cool film. You can find it on YouTube. It's called Extra Hearts if anybody wants to check it out. It's really cool.
1: So what was your favorite video game growing up?
0: Well, I'm more of a pinball person than video games. That's kind of why actually the whole arcade is in existence. Is
1: so you could have some pinball games?
0: Well,
1: the hobby turned into something else.
0: Yeah, the house got full. The garage got full. Right. There was nowhere else to put pins.
1: That's great.
0: Pins multiply like rabbits. You can't have one. You get one, then you have two, then you have four. So anyway,

0: I love a great pinball game, like, you know, especially multiple levels. You got the levers kicking back and forth, it's popping it out, and you get surprised if something jumps up, it lands in, you get an extra ball to play, and then you got two or three of them running around on the table. Yeah. That's great.
1: Yeah, you know, playing pinball, no two games are ever the same.
0: Correct.
1: There's no patterns to learn. There's not, you know, it is a game of skill. It is not 100% luck. And so even if you play the exact same game over and over and over, it's never
0: coming
1: same.
0: Out the same way.
1: It's never the same.
0: Yeah.
1: And that's one of the things that I really like about it. So, you know, video games like Pac-Man, for instance, you can learn a pattern and you can play forever on a quarter.
0: Right. But Tracy, what was your favorite game?
2: My favorite game is actually one of our harder to keep going. It's down right now, but it's Tempest.
0: Oh, Tempest.
2: I'm starting to, I'm not good at Guitar Hero. We were a little older when that came out, so we never really played it.
0: Because Guitar Hero actually did have, had a freestanding.
1: Yes.
2: Well, we have it.
0: You guys have it. Oh, that's awesome.
2: And actually, the first one was Guitar Freaks.
0: My kids loved Guitar Hero.
2: So we have a Guitar Hero. We have a Guitar Freaks. We have the Drum Mania, which hooks up to the Guitar Freaks. Tempest was always my favorite growing up. We have a basketball machine that I like now. And then there's another one of the rhythm games, the music rhythm games, Sound Voltex, that I kind of like. So I'm not really good at it, but I'm starting to like that more.
0: Mark, what was your favorite?
3: Galaga,
0: huh? Close between Pole Position and Track and Field. I really, Track and Field was so much fun. Like, because you had to catch that. It was that left, right, left, right, left, right, left, right. And you had to just hit the button at the perfect time to get your jump or get your throw or get all the different things at the, you know, it had a little bit of skill that was, you know, anyway. Yeah.
1: Nice.
0: Well, we really appreciate you coming on. Obviously, our Teamster Advantage program has been, you know, incredibly successful. Not just here, but throughout the entire Inland Empire and with a broader part of the organization. And we appreciate you being a partner in that. What is the discount that our members get for participating?
2: If they show their Teamsters Advantage card, it's a 20% discount.
0: Wow, that is a big... Look, man, I'm telling you, and you guys do parties there, right?
2: We do parties.
0: You know, we got to... Anybody's listening on my team, I'm down for doing a party at the arcade. Like, let's, you know, do a dinner there, figure out something. What a great team building fun space to be in. And again, even for youngsters like Robert, you would have a lot of fun in that space. My kids had a great time every time I've taken them to those over the years, where they, because it was obviously very different than how they experienced gaming.
3: Well, you have a member that wants to know if you have Dig Dug.
1: Yes, we do have Dig Dug. I do not believe it's currently on the floor. We rotate our games so that it's not static. But yes, we do have a Dig Dug. It does function, but I think at the moment it's not on the floor.
3: Well, he says it's going to be there this weekend, so we're going to have to bring it out.
1: Well, maybe we'll dig it out.
2: It might be on the Multicade.
1: Yeah, it will be on the Multicade, but the original one, I believe, is not on the floor at the moment. But we'll see what we can do.
0: I love the fact that we have one of our obviously many Teamster Advantage partners. It's an arcade, and it's right here in San Bernardino. There's a 20% discount. Really appreciate Tracy, you and Sean coming in, and all the work, Sean, you have to do to keep these old machines maintained. You know, it's kind of like being a doctor. You know, you're like a, you know, you're fixing these war horses that have been around for, you know, 40 years now, right?
1: We were actually at another event earlier this morning. It was a career day, and we took Galaga with us to show the kids, and it was actually kind of funny because we commented that the Galaga machine we had, you know, it's original, it was over 40 some years old, and we actually commented, this game is older than everybody in this room, including the staff.
3: I could have went without knowing that.
2: We were the only two that were like
1: older than the game.
2: Older than the game. Everybody else was. The game was made in 81, and so it was funny because I'm looking, going, they were born after. They were born after. They were born way after. So
0: we got to close the segment, but I just got to say, I remember when a neighbor, my aunt's neighbor, got the Asteroid game. Remember when the Asteroid game came in the little desk, mm-hmm. or the little tabletop, and it was probably, you know, like just a couple feet wide. And I remember when that came out, and boy, you talk about the most popular house in the neighborhood. They had the most popular house in the neighborhood. Obviously, that person's parents worked at the steel mill, a Union Steel mill in town. So they had all the toys. They had the pool. They had everything in the neighborhood. But anyway, just boy, what a blast to the past that this has been. Anybody who wants to experience that, make sure you look them up. Make sure they're obviously on the Teamster Advantage app. You can obviously reach out to them specifically. Revival, do you have a phone number or any information you'd like to give them real quick?
2: Okay, it's going to sound weird because it's a Salt Lake City area code.
0: That's okay.
2: It's 801-REVIVAL. We couldn't find a 901 or anything close.
0: But you got the name. But you got the name.
2: The name. Yeah. So 801 Revival.
0: Feel free to reach out, have a party, have a good time. Just take the kids, the grandkids. It's a heck of a time. I haven't been to your guys' arcade yet, but I will be soon. Maybe one of these days when everybody's sick of me here at the office, we'll run up the street and go have a good time over there for a couple hours, and we'll all be in a good mood and come back.
2: Well, we're only open on the weekends.
0: I
2: actually work for the county, so I am a county employee, which is how I got hooked up with the Teamsters Advantage. But we're only open on the weekends,
0: so I can't do it in the middle of the week. I can't play hooky.
2: But we do parties. We will book parties in the middle of the week.
0: Oh, okay.
2: We just take off of work and go there. He takes off of work mainly. But Fridays 4 to 10 p.m., Saturdays noon to 10 p.m., and Sundays noon to 8.
0: Any last words before we close this up?
1: You can find us on all the social media stuff, Facebook, Instagram, TikTok. It's all out there. You can take a look, see what we got.
0: Thanks for coming on Revival Arcade. Man, sounds like a lot of fun. Can't wait to go myself. We're going to take a quick break and go get with our next guest. This is the Worker Power Hour with Randy Corgan on the Teamsters 1932 Broadcast Network. Take it away, Mark.

0: We're back. This is the Worker Power Hour with Randy Corgan on the Teamsters 1932 Broadcast Network. Man, that was fun. Like, I am super excited to, I can't wait to go to Revival Arcade.
1: Up and until I can't, she said Galaga was 40 years old.
0: It's older than 40. It's 45 now. It's more than 40.
1: I actually hit the 2 million point club on that game.
0: Did you?
1: Yeah, we played it every day.
0: Yeah, I played it a lot. I don't remember how good I got. I'm interested to hear Rick Smith and what game, because I think he was listening in and he got to hear the back end of that segment. I'm curious to know which game, because he's in my era as far as age is concerned. What was his favorite game before we actually get into the political discussion? What's up, Rick? How you doing?
2: Randy, how are you today?
0: Oh, my God. This is... I am so excited to have you on our show. I've been on your show a few times, and you know, you, when I got, everybody encouraged me to do this on my own, I was like, you know, you then encouraged me and all the positive things you said. You're an inspiration for me. I hope I can be a third as good as you are at trying to kind of lead these discussions and have this engagement. Thank you so much, Rick, for coming on the show. As many people know, I've said about you over all the years, you first of all, you're a Teamster. You work on a dock. You have worked your rear end off for many, many years. I personally think you should be a full-time radio host for labor across this damn country because you do an excellent job. Thank you so much for coming on the show.
2: Appreciate it anytime. And look, anytime you're free, come join us as well. And on the game front, Galaga, yeah, right there. But Phoenix and Tron, those were my two favorites.
0: Tron, that's right. Phoenix and Tron. You know, that's what I love about having this conversation with our era, because a game pops out, like the Dig Dug popped out. I would have never pulled Dig Dug out until somebody said Dig Dug. So anyway, hey, man, boy, lots going on, Rick, man. What do you think? Oh, my goodness.
2: Yeah, it is what it is. And look, you know, the reality is I know I came here to talk about Abigail Spanberger, and the reality is sometimes Democrats suck.
0: Yes, clearly.
2: But here's the reality, and this is what I keep saying. Look, politicians are not saviors. They're tools. And the reality is we've got to organize. We've got to get a lot louder. We've got to do more to use our tools better. And if our tools are dull, we have to sharpen them, or we got to get new tools. Like any tool, you get better at using it, or you get a new one. And look, Abigail Spanberger was honestly a dull tool from the beginning. She's a moderate Democrat, like a lot of them. And we've got to do a better job of putting her in the right direction. I think of FDR in these moments, who said, yeah, you know, you want me to do something? Make me do it. Get out in the streets and make me do it. So if I'm the Democrats in Virginia right now, what I'm doing is I'm organizing to put that bill back on her desk and put 10,000 Teamsters in that Capitol to make her sign that bill. And if she doesn't do it this time, you make her, you do it again and again and again until you get what you need to get out of these people. It's that simple. But for me, and I know where we may go in this, I've got a lot of people going, you see, Democrats suck. This is why I vote for Republicans. And I go, look, the reality is Democrats can be bad. They can screw things up. But Republicans have built a brand on destroying organized labor.
0: Yeah. And they've shown it this last year and a half.
2: Absolutely.
0: That is for, like we're mad about her vetoing something. That is very different than literally signing an executive order to get rid of collective bargaining. Like that's a whole nother level. And honestly, Rick, I was not going to go into a space where I would have actually argued that, just so you know.
2: No, because I've gotten that from a lot of my Teamster brothers and sisters who are, well, see, this is why I vote for a Republican. I'm like, you know, this is the difference here. Using the tool analogy is like, I want to use a planer to plane my board down to 7/16 of an inch, but I can't quite get there. So that tool is not doing great. I don't choose a wood chipper instead.
0: And that's or a chainsaw, right?
2: Or a chainsaw. But you know, the reality is I think we've got to get better Democrats. We need more working class Democrats. We need more people who put a union card in their wallet to sign up and get out there and run for office. And we need to be thinking about our jobs and our paychecks. I've said for years, I want working people to think about their union card the same way Charlton Heston has thought about his NRA card and his gun from my cold, dead hand.
0: Yeah, you bring up a great point. I think that what you said earlier is absolutely true, is put the people in the street, do something, activate, mobilize, knock on doors, petition gather, whatever those things are. And ultimately, if you got to shut something down, then shut it down. The reality is we have to be militant to a degree where we catch their attention. And the way we're going to catch their attention is by withholding our labor or occupying, or in some cases, abandoning a space. One of the things I keep telling everybody is, you know, flip the script. If nobody occupies a city and you literally have no workers go to work for a week or whatever the time period is, there is a more powerful message on a helicopter flying over the freeway being completely empty and no commerce operating than there is to have, you know, a big mob that then certain news outlets turns it into something supposedly violent over maybe a thrown rock, and they totally exaggerate it, versus getting that. My point is that doing something in mass where you either withhold your labor, abandon the space, or occupy the space and shut things down is in the end the only way we're going to get these elected officials to be completely on our side. And that does include moving the Republicans further to us and closer to us, so they actually, because they should be punished for signing an executive order. And let's use Utah as an example. What they did in Utah, where, yeah, after a year's time, you know, eventually something went through the state house and then the governor repealed what they did. But if the workers in Utah had walked off the job the day after they signed that bill to get rid of collective bargaining for public employees, for public workers, I guarantee you the following day, they would have had something in place so that workers would have their rights restored, and that we should not be allowing ourselves to be pigeonholed and reacting to the court system when these individuals are using the pen or essentially running the law over and straight up ignoring it to get their way because corporate interest is winning.
2: No, I 100% agree. And I look at the Red for Ed movement several years back that did just what you said. I look at West Virginia, a state where you know, the teachers didn't have the right to go on strike, but they didn't matter. They went out anyway. They walked out and did exactly what you were talking, what you said. So I think we have to be much more militant. And I've been saying for a while, I think this generation is rediscovering the idea of solidarity and empowerment. And I think that's a good thing. I think my kids' generation, they're looking around and they're looking at how their parents have suffered and struggled and the lives that they're beginning, that it's almost impossible to get by on. And they're saying some things have got to change. And this is where organized labor, this is why people like you, Randy, who have great ideas and have excellent organizing skills, can usher these people in a direction that's going to rebuild a prosperous working class for the future of this country. So I've got great hope. Am I distraught and angry over Abigail Spanberger? No, not really, because I kind of expected it. That's what happens when you get a moderate Democrat in there. But
0: we can pull her closer to us if we mobilize. And your point about using the tools correctly and sharpening them up and using them right. Let's talk about this platform we're on right now. I recognized how powerful this potentially is for organizing, for message, for narrative, our ability to use. You had actually taught me a lot in this space, by the way. I got to give you a ton of credit for some of the things that I'm doing, even though I may not tell you enough, so I'll tell you right now live. And that is that using our platform as a local union, you know, we send out a push notification. You know, we now have a radio station that is in our building that we can utilize at any time we need to hit the AM and FM channels that they are clearly on, right? The frequencies that they're on top of all the other platforms that come with it, whether it's YouTube or, you know, EVMUX or, you know, however else we're sharing this, and then it turns into a podcast later. The point is what you said is that we've got to be agitating into this space, and we've got to be using this space so that we're repeating the messages that workers need to hear and explaining to them not only what they should be doing, but what they can do. And most importantly, just educating non-union workers in the general community on how this relationship is so natural. This is the perfect place for us to do it. That's non-threatening. That's a bit fun on top of it. I'm having a great time with this because it's not like I'm going to get some crazy, you know, sort of person on the complete opposite side that's going to come jump on this show and want to argue with me, even though I wouldn't mind it. That would be a little bit of fun. You know, people that want to be hostile and I would say unreasonable, tune it off and shut it off. So instead, what we do is we use the ones that do want to, and we help them share it, and then they continue to build on the message, and more people are understanding how unions impact the community, how impacts our neighborhood, how it's important to policy, and how ultimately it's important to who's elected. Very much like you said. So thank you very much, Rick, for kind of, you know, when I was picking your brain and I was like, hey, this is what I'm doing starting now. And, you know, obviously I'm not trying to be famous or anything, even though you are. I really, really appreciate all that. And it's working. It is. We're seeing the statistics. We're seeing the feedback. We're seeing how much engagement. I had somebody yesterday that I talked to last night about something we're going to launch, and just a regular listener that reaches out to me every now and then. I said, hey, I want to hear your thoughts on this. I'm going to be launching this in the next couple of weeks. What are your thoughts on it? And she told me, she says, Randy, I haven't talked to you in a long time, but I listen to you every week. And I feel like I talk to you all the time because we've been listening to you. Yeah. I mean, that was like, perfect. That's exactly what you said.
2: Yeah. No, look, I've had a number of times people tell me things that I've said. I heard this guy and this is what he said. And I'm going, yeah, that's pretty insightful. You should listen to that guy more.
0: So help me answer this question. I'm going to put it out there. I'm having a hard time getting other labor unions to lift up this platform. Why?
2: I have no idea. 21 years I've been doing this. 21 years I've been asking that very question of why it is that the hardest guest for me to get to come on the show is a labor leader. And I can only come up with once bitten, twice shy. I can only, the fear of saying something wrong, because I understand it. A lot of labor positions are political positions, and they don't want to do the work. They want to go. They want to negotiate the contracts. They want to fight to enforce the contracts. They want to do all the important work that unions do. They don't want credit for it. They don't want, they don't want to be out in front. I understand that. But like you said a moment ago, you've got to go out there and you've got to preach the good word, and you've got to be in a place where people can consume it. You got to meet people where they are. And I think this medium is so important because you have an intimate relationship with folks. When I tell stories about my life, I get people all the time going, hey, yeah, I identify with that. And, what we've been going through in my household for the last 2 years, I got to tell you, it's been easier to get through because of the people who've been so incredibly supportive in our audience, and have cared, ask about how my wife's doing and ask about how the family's doing. It's been really, I got to tell you, it's been, one of those things where it's not just me talking to people, it's being part of a community. And that's what I think is so great about this medium. That we have the ability to interact and learn from each other, but more importantly, preach the good word. Tell the story of how unions have made our lives better. I look at myself, grew up in a housing project on the west side of Cleveland, a minority in a minority community, and I now live in an upper middle class, fairly affluent neighborhood. Why? Not because I'm particularly smart or industrious, but because I've had a union card, a Teamsters union card, in my wallet for the last 35 years plus. It's been a long time. I've gotten through this tragedy in our family because of Teamsters health insurance. I haven't lost my job because my Teamsters union has fought to keep me, on the seniority list while we deal with what life's going to be. The reality is, without my union, without this union card, I don't know where I would be. And I want everyone to know that, Neil, when there's nobody to help, when you think there's nobody there, when you're part of a union, you've got brothers and sisters on all sides of you. And that message has to be told over and over and over again.
0: Even when we have our political differences, what I fell in love with the union is exactly what you just said, is even when we have our differences, we know when the chips are down, we got to be there for each other. And there's a natural camaraderie in a natural fight where we do gravitate together to make it happen. And obviously you're saying that right now, which is what's carrying you through these times. But, I, again, I, I appreciate you sharing that and recognizing the fact that, you know, you said the point of we got to meet people where they are, right? This is the crazy thing is this is where people are when you want to communicate with them and how you get to them. Modern technology has given us a couple advantages here, and the right, the extreme right, particularly corporate America, has controlled this message by filling every time slot and every frequency with a certain message and a certain narrative, where those individuals became the person that whom was listening to them, that relationship, and that they felt
2: ready.
0: Like, yep.
2: This is how I started 21 years ago. I took a job transfer to Central Pennsylvania from another facility in the state. The first guy I met was complaining about how much he didn't like the union and how we'd make more money if there was no union here, and the union keeps him from doing all these things. And I simply said to him, you know, if that's true, if everything you have said is true, if that out there is some utopian place that you dream of, why aren't you there? Why are you still here? And he went away. A couple days later, he came back and goes, you know, I thought about what you said, and you know, you're right. I was just spewing what I heard on the radio. And the reality is my truck driver buddies were all listening to Limbaugh and Hannity and O'Reilly and go down the list of every right-wing blather out there. I say all the time, I'm on a list of the top 100 talk shows in the country as recognized by Talkers Magazine. 95 of them hate organized labor. That's not by accident. That's by funding. And you look at the most recent report that came out by EPI, the Economic Policy Institute. Employers spend $1.5 billion on union avoidance every year. They don't spend that money because they think it's in your best interest. And as my grandfather always used to tell me, if a rich guy's going to take a buck out of his pocket to tell you you don't need something, you better spend two to get it, because they understand return on investment. So for that $1.5 billion they spend on union busting, you know they're making twice, maybe three times that back in you not getting higher wages, better benefits, job security, safer workplaces. The list goes on. But again, we've got to go through some struggle. We've got to redefine what solidarity looks like in this era, and we got to move forward. And I think we're moving in that direction. I love what I'm seeing. And I think with the right leadership, I think we're going to be okay.
0: I agree. You know, you bring up some points that I got to raise up on a couple subjects. Let's use Walmart and Amazon as a perfect example. The number one and two employers as far as size in this country, 3 million workers. Workers go to work for them, and they cannot afford to buy a home where they work and live. They just can't, because neither one of those employers is paying enough for that to transfer into purchasing power that then allows them to buy a home. And like, and I'm watching these workers. You clearly know my role at Amazon, at the Amazon division at the International Brothers of Teamsters. And I'm watching thousands of workers literally take it to their boss when they have a grievance and they have an issue. They're shutting down their operation. They're walking off the job. They're in a lot of cases shutting down part of it and then bringing them into the break room and then solving their problem right there. And they know that that's temporary. They need a union contract ultimately. But in the meantime, they're recognizing the fact that they have got to exercise worker power, that they have got to have control of that workplace, because clearly they have it. They're just relinquishing it. They're doing the work all day. And for me to see thousands of workers in hundreds of facilities across this country doing it literally every day, Rick, it is so inspiring to see workers that are at the bottom of the economic poll when it comes to, you know, the workers in this workspace, especially in transportation. You and I been in this industry literally our entire adult lives, and we know what it paid. You know, when we turned 18 years old and jumped into the job, it paid enough for us to buy a home. It paid enough for us to do all these things. These workers are not experiencing the same space. They're not experiencing the same situation. And then I'm watching them literally say, we understand. We understand the law is not going to be helpful. We understand that it's going to be a long fight. We understand this is going to take us years and we're going to have to hand the baton to someone else. But they're disciplined and they recognize that. And that is why they're making so much change location by location across the system. I'm also with you where I'm not giving up. I'm totally inspired because I'm seeing the ones that have the, you know, they're in the toughest position do this incredible work and not just point the finger and say it's got to be someone else. So I know people are capable of it. I know the workforce is willing to do it. We just have to lead them through that space.
2: No, we just had a worker from North Carolina talking about the what they're doing at Amazon. And again, young guy, inspiring, willing to stand up and fight. And I wish we would spend more time talking about those stories and letting people know that it's going on. And this is where I think what you do is so vitally important, to let people know that there are actions happening. There are things happening. There is work being done. There are opportunities, and that there's an opportunity for people to join in and be part of it. Because our mainstream corporate controlled billionaire funded media, they're not going to tell this story. It's going to be folks like you. It's going to be people like me who are doing the work of sharing this stuff.
0: So just to switch gears here, over all the years that you've been doing this, obviously more than two decades now, who have been your most fun guests that you've had on? Like, what's, you know, what really stands out is because you are the standard. You and labor, this, you know, podcast, radio, you know, show, all that stuff. Rick Smith is the standard. Like, what stands out?
2: Well, look, I've had governors and senators and presidential candidates, and go up and down the spectrum of people that you would have on a talk radio program. For me, I gotta be honest. It's been the people who were just like me. You know, it's the working people. It's the person who against all odds has stepped forward and stood up and said, you know what, I'm not going to be afraid. And I think back to right before the 2008 primaries. I had Teddy Kennedy on. I had Hillary Clinton on. I had I forget who the governor was, but I had a guy named Romero. He was a worker at the Republic Window Factory in Chicago. The workers had taken over the plant in that facility. They basically a modern day sit down strike. And I remember that like it was yesterday. I can't remember who the fourth guest was, but Teddy Kennedy and Hillary Clinton, they stuck out, and they were okay. But it was that guy who called me from inside that window factory because they had shut it down because the company was moving overseas. And these people were just empowered and fed up. And I got to tell you, you know, I've got a lot of Red Hat friends. Their anger is real. Their anger is justified. And I say we should be feeding that anger, but directing it in the right direction, not against immigrants and others, but against the billionaire class, because it's never been about right or left or red or blue. It's always been about up, down. And as long as we're continually being pushed down further and further down, this isn't going to change. We're just going to keep fighting each other and eating each other until we figure out how to come together and do what that guy did with his coworkers. That was my favorite guest.
0: Yeah, I had a crew from DJT6, an Amazon facility in Riverside, California, that shut down their operation. You may have seen a lot of that on social media stuff because I got millions and millions of views as they did that last, I think it was December. And they came on the show and we let them obviously just kind of roll with how they sort of took control, how, you know, what those steps were and how they engaged one another. And you could see them just light up. You can see them explain how they made their relationships and connections and then how they demonstrated their power, and then what the management and the operations did to deal with them doing what they had the right to do. And just incredible to see. And they were, you know, they're all in their early 20s too. So this is not like you're talking, you know, older seasoned individuals been doing this a long time. These are individuals that are fresh into the movement, fresh into the workforce, and they're getting it. And watching those switches flip and seeing how they're connecting to that energy is beautiful. And yeah, and man, that story of the window company and doing a sit down strike that's what it reminded me of just from something recently. Like, we need more of that happening on larger scales.
2: And some of the other things. Look, over the 21 years I've done this, I've just had such a great time doing it. We did a couple of cross country labor history tour where we went and sought out labor's history and just incredible places and amazing stories. We did a civil rights tour another year where we went down throughout the southern U.S. into all of the horrible places where black people were treated just horribly, where now it's a tourist trap. Go look how wonderful, look how horrible we were, but look at how we remember it. And we've just had so many great opportunities to meet people. And that's why I think it's so important what you're doing and why we need to keep doing this. Why we need to keep meeting people where they are, telling the stories that our corporate-controlled media won't do. And it comes down to resources. It comes down to being able to afford to keep doing what we do because, you know, the right, they seem to have unlimited money to do these things and put out the garbage that has poisoned a working class's mind. I mean, I look at the accomplishment of Fox News and what it's done to this country. It's remarkable. And what we need is a sane Fox News. We need Randy Corrigan to lead that charge to re-educate a whole new generation on the power of organized labor and worker solidarity.
0: Well, to that point, obviously I would say it needs to be Rick Smith, but and I appreciate that. But you're 100% correct. Whoever it is, we've got to start occupying that space, and it's going to take people like you and me agitating that space to make it happen. You know, something I'd like to hear your opinion on is, you know, you got the public sector and the private sector, and I'm sure you've heard me say the way I've kind of explained this, workers keep getting pigeonholed into their corners, and it's like it's the public sector versus the private sector, and sometimes private sector workers say, well, that doesn't affect me. Those government workers are lazy, they're this, that. And what I always try to explain to people is you realize that the corporate interest and the rap on you is union workers are lazy. The same thing you say about public employees, which is not true because I represent obviously a very large local in that space, and we have aggressively organized and grown in the last few years despite the laws that have happened. These are very hardworking people. These are very important people that, let's use the water part, the water division of a city or a utility or agency. Like, they literally are protecting an entire area from dying based on their water being poisoned because corporate America has a history of poisoning the water for literally its entire history of 250 years and then thousands of years in human history. It has happened, you know, many times over. The point is what do you find most successful when you're talking to workers at preventing them from being pigeonholed and, oh, it's not my industry, it's something different, this doesn't affect me, or like the stuff that's happened to federal workers that I've been screaming from the top of my lungs, from the top of every building, going, if they can take away those bargaining rights, they can take away your bargaining rights.
2: Yep.
0: Bridging that gap, what did you feel like is the most successful way when you're communicating with workers and helping them bridge that gap?
2: No, for me, if you're collecting a paycheck and that paycheck isn't meeting your needs, we're all workers, man. At the end of the day, we're all punching the clock. We're all trying to support our families. I don't care if you're public sector, private sector. I don't care if you're in the nonprofit world. Work is work, and it should be compensated fairly. I believe in a fair day's work for a fair day's pay. Simple philosophies. And our labor creates the wealth or the economic activity, and we should share in that. Every job has value. I don't care if you're a street sweeper or a surgeon. And once you start breaking that down and saying, look, the more we slice and dice each other, the more we pit ourselves against each other, white, black, gay, straight, male, female, public sector, private sector, the more we slice and dice ourselves up and pit ourselves against each other. Jay Gould from the grave is saying, I could easily pay half the working class to murder the other half and not even have to pay anymore.
0: No, go ahead. Go ahead.
2: No, you're good.
0: No, you're on a run, man. I don't mean to interrupt you.
2: No, so for me, we're in this moment where the idea of solidarity, of community and camaraderie is there's an opportunity. The assaults of Donald Trump on the federal workforce should be that canary in the coal mine for every person that works. This idea that well, that's just them and they're lazy. It's because that we've been trained for 30 years to think of the public sector as less than when the reality is most public sector workers are better educated and make less money than they would make in the private sector. But they do it because they're dedicated to public service, they're dedicated to their community, and they're doing important work. The sad reality of what Trump has just pulled off is it's going to take us decades to undo the damage of the brain drain that's happened in our federal government, and that's by design. When Grover Norquist 25 years ago said, I want government so small I can drag it in the bathtub and drown it, this is what that looks like. And when this happens, the privateers come in and pick and choose what they can take. And what does that mean for us? Well, that means we get fewer services. Look at the Social Security offices.
0: And it costs more.
2: Basically closing.
0: And it costs more.
2: It's going to cost an awful lot more. And we're going to get fewer benefits. We've seen this play out. And, you know, I was just thinking about, you asked about, you know, what some memories were. When Scott Walker was ramming through Act 10, we were the first radio program in the country to broadcast out of their capital. We were there within hours of it beginning and there for 2 weeks. And, you know, I remember a guy who worked for the state who said he was going to retire, take a job with a private company, doing his job, making more money, less benefits, but making more money. He was going to collect his pension, get this other job because they were privatizing his job. And you go, how does that make any sense? And it doesn't unless you realize there's a profiteer just waiting to get their teeth into the public trough.
0: And how long did that person last in that position after it happened? Like,
2: you, and that's, I wish,
0: right,
2: I knew.
0: Right.
2: I
0: wish we could circle back on that and find out that they didn't last very long. They got replaced and that got cut down and obviously bid down. And obviously they've done the studies on Wisconsin ever since Act 10, and they've seen how all those people that did those jobs went somewhere else to start performing. They went to other states, yep, and a lot of times stayed in their same profession. And so I just got a couple minutes here left, Rick, but I'd like for you, any closing remarks that you have before I wrap up my show here. And I really thank you for being on.
2: I want to take this opportunity to thank you and everybody who's listened to our show. As folks know, my wife was in a horrible, near fatal motorcycle accident nearly 2 years ago. We are starting a storytelling project of when life changes, when bad things happen to people, what their experiences are. So reach out to me, rick@thericksmithshow.com or crushedstories@gmail. We're taking people's stories and we're going to put a storytelling project together. And hopefully out of that will come a policy initiative that we want to help, you know, the next person who, when someone makes an illegal left turn or falls and gets hurt at work or has a diagnosis that changes life, we want to be able to be helpful to folks so that the only options people have aren't desperation, poverty, and depression. We want to have hope and opportunity for folks, and I want people to have at least the opportunities that I've had thanks to my union, through our health insurance fund, and the brotherhood that has been so, so helpful to me. So Rick@thericksmithshow.com. If you've got any stories you want to share, I want to hear them. And Randy, again, thank you for the work that you do. You're doing a great job there.
0: Well, and thank you too. We really appreciate you coming on the Worker Power Hour, and it's an honor for us to have you. You're an inspiration to almost anybody who is trying to do this podcast and lift up this platform. You've been obviously doing it for a very long time, and you've been extremely effective. We're building worker power in the Inland Empire, and the way we're building worker power in the Inland Empire is we got our billboards, we got our buses, we got the message out, we got a radio show. We're knocking on doors, and what we want you to do is talk to your friends, talk to your neighbors, talk to your family, explain them they got to organize a union, get a union contract, and make sure that in the end you have a collective bargaining agreement. Because when you have a collective bargaining agreement, you got to say so, and you have worker power. We have the power. We got to stop giving it up. We got to stop giving it away. We occupy all the space where the work gets done. This is Randy Corgan and the Worker Power Hour. Longtime organizer, first time radio host, signing off. Thanks, Rick. Thanks for being on.
2: Amen, brother.

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2: This week's top 10 songs on the Billboard Hot 100 now out. Choosin' Texas by Ella Langley, number one, marking its 10th time at the top since its release. Langley's other song, Be Her, rising to the second spot. Olivia Dean's Man I Need, number three. Bruno Mars, Alex Warren, Olivia Rodrigo, Kalani, and Tame Impala also part of the top 10.
3: Kiss me and I might drop dead.
2: Olivia Rodrigo announcing her highly anticipated second single, the Grammy-winning singer revealing the title as The Cure on social media. The song serves as the second single from her upcoming album, You Seem Pretty Sad for a Girl So in Love. The track releases May 22nd with her album slated to come out June 12th.
4: It takes more than a robin.
2: Michael Bublé working on a country project. While presenting the award for Song of the Year during the 61st Academy of Country Music Awards, he said he's loved storytellers, the voices and the heart of this music for as long as he can remember, adding, their influences haven't just stayed with me, but it's even brought me to Nashville, where I've been recording my next album. ABC greenlighting a Grey's Anatomy spinoff, the one-hour untitled series slated to be an edgy drama about a team at a West Texas rural medical center, the last chance for care before miles of nowhere. Ellen Pompeo, who stars as Meredith Grey in the original series, will serve as an executive producer on the spinoff. That's entertainment. I'm Jennifer Polsoni.
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